0: Sucks won again, 2-1 over Kansas City. I'm Steve DeSager.
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4: That's right. I'm Martin Weiss. Ephraim Salaam joining me here on this Fox Sports Saturday night / evening, depending on where you're at. He's sitting somewhere else. I'm not sure he's going. What is the musical chairs going on?
5: What's
4: here?
5: Happening?
4: There we go.
5: No, I like that because I put my leg up. And normally when I do my show, I'm here and I put my leg up there. And so now I have to scoot this over here.
4: And to be fair, because if your leg was up right now on the thing, it would probably be like on resting near my shoulder.
5: Yeah, it'd be on your shoulder. So I was trying to give myself
4: freaking tall.
5: I was trying to give myself some space. I have a bad knee.
4: But sure.
5: Before we jump into the show,
4: okay.
5: About 3 weeks ago, I woke up Friday morning and my knee was swollen.
4: Oh, that sucks.
5: And I was like, man, I didn't do anything. Nothing.
4: Went to sleep healthy, woke up
5: And I guess I was dreaming about playing basketball or whatever.
4: You just thought about it. Right.
5: And so I've been in the last 3 weeks, I've been trying to. It'll lock up if it stays down.
4: Oh, no.
5: So you will see me with my leg kicked up. You're like, what is he doing in there? But it's just to get the circulation in.
4: That's hey, man, all. Look, whatever you need to do, I would just keep try to keep that size 17.
5: I tried to keep it off your shoulder.
4: Away from me. No, I'm just kidding.
5: I was trying to keep it off your leg, off your neck
4: that.
5: There.
4: That just goes to show, you know, what did it say in the intro? 13-year NFL vet. It comes with the
5: you will
4: the
5: wake up hurting
4: bruises.
5: If you play in the league 13 years. Any league, hell.
4: Right. So, right now, World Cup action. Uzbekistan with the lead over Colombia. I'm sorry. That's not right. Over Congo DR. And Colombia and Portugal right now, scoreless. Both of these in the 32nd minute. I'll say this. This is my... If you've heard me say this at all, this would be like, we get it, Martin. We know. I'm new here.
5: Oh.
4: I am dropping in. I vacation at the World Cup.
5: Okay.
4: I do not live here.
5: All
4: right. Right? So every 4 years, I do it the same way I kind of do with the Olympics. Like, if people are like, oh, because you talk, I talk a lot of trash about soccer, like in between World Cups.
5: Okay.
4: But I'll say this.
5: Like what? Like what type of trash?
4: Well, just, you know. I'm not watching EPL. I'm not watching La Liga. I'm not.
5: Well, you don't have to watch those to, like, are you opposed to soccer? Like, is it like, I don't like any sport where you don't use your hands?
4: No.
5: Okay.
4: I'm not a caveman. All right. I'm not reductive. But it's just, don't expect me to get worked up when, in the middle of a World Cup cycle when it's like the quad god, right? For the United States.
5: Yeah.
4: Ice hockey. Figure skating team.
5: Yes.
4: Right? I'm not watching him in the regular season either.
5: Where is the regular season?
4: I don't know.
5: Okay.
4: But during the Olympics?
5: You're all in.
4: I'll tune in.
5: You talk trash about him though?
4: No, not in the moment.
5: But you talk trash
4: but
5: about
4: if
5: soccer.
4: You're trying to get me to, if you're trying to get me to watch when it's not this.
5: Okay.
4: I'm not
5: so
4: much.
5: No MLS games, no La Liga games, nothing.
4: World found Cup. Out seriously. I don't mean this to be fun. I did not realize that the LA Galaxy and Inter Miami we're in the same, like, soccer league. Like, I didn't realize I could have went to go see Messi play in LA. I, for some reason, thought that, like, the Galaxy what? Was, like minor league. I don't know.
5: Oh.
4: I mean, yeah. Well, I mean. But, again, this just, I'm trying to express my level of ignorance here. That, you know what I'm saying?
5: You do sports, though, but you
4: listen.
5: I'm trying to figure it out. I'm trying to connect the dots.
4: Every other day of the week, football, basketball, and baseball is what's rating. And football, basketball, and baseball, we could do all day and night.
5: I'm just trying to...
4: FOOT ball, by the way, not FUT ball.
5: Okay.
4: But right now, there has been an invasion. Just all over the entire country of World Cup to the
5: as
4: point
5: it should
4: where,
5: be.
4: And I again, see, this is not me trying to defend. I'm not making fun.
5: Right, right.
4: You say as it should be.
5: As it should
4: all
5: be.
4: Right, man, I get it. No, I'm just playing. Hell, me and my wife were kind of planning and plotting to go 2030 when it's in Portugal, Spain, and I forget the other third country. That's
5: but
4: kinda,
5: you don't want to do it here?
4: Well, see, it's a problem. We weren't prepared financially or mentally for, you know what I'm saying? Like, we'll go to a watch party here at some point.
5: Yeah, makes sense.
4: Like, so, but we weren't necessarily aware of, like, you know, what was going on. But then also, Ephraim, I don't know if this is true of you, but it's definitely true of me. I have not necessarily experienced as into it as I've been. And I, they saw 7,000 people have watched every match. I saw a tweet of yesterday. I've seen a part of every single match of this tournament thus far. So I'm in. But, I have not felt it in Los Angeles. Like around, like when I go to, I'll go to work or I'll be at the grocery store. Somebody has on a Mexico jersey or something like that. But it's not really like, I don't feel it the way it looks like.
5: Where do you live? Like, what part of town?
4: Mid-City. La Brea and Pico.
5: Okay.
4: So don't get me wrong. When the Mexican team scores, my neighbors to the left and neighbors to the right, I hear them cheering.
5: Right, right.
4: But that's not much different than when it's football season.
5: Yes.
4: And the Pittsburgh Steelers are playing in the afternoon game and something happens. And I'm streaming the game, and they're watching it over the air, and I know what happened.
5: Before it happens,
4: yeah. Because I hear, you know what I'm saying? So I don't feel any, my neighbors are loud is the whole point is what I'm trying to make.
5: you need new neighbors.
4: Right. But I don't feel it in the way that I think I would feel it if I was in like a Kansas City, for example. All right. I think Los Angeles is a little too spread out.
5: It's a lot to do out here.
4: And I think, like, if you seek it out, that's probably a great reason to host these types of things here.
5: Yeah.
4: Because you can live your regular life and not necessarily be impacted so greatly than you would be on a regular day by whatever would be happening. And if you seek it out, hell, go ahead. You can have your blast of a time. And I've seen some of the shots on the local news of people having a blast of a time.
5: Yep. That's true.
4: Out here celebrating. But we want to go to one of the, like, I was telling her, we got to go to the Kansas City version of in Spain, right? When it's in Spain, yeah. I want to go to, like, not to disparage Kansas City or anything like that, but that's the World Cup is the biggest thing going on in Kansas City and will be the biggest thing going on in Kansas City for this decade, right? And that's.
5: And there's a lot of big soccer fans out there because they're fans of the MLS team in Kansas City so it's.
4: I know they have a women's team that Mahomes and his wife have bought into. Mm-hmm. So to that point, like Seattle as well, these are really big soccer towns.
5: Yeah, hotbeds.
4: But, like, I mean, Spain is going to be a soccer country, right? But I'm talking about, I want to go to a place that's small in comparison to these other big places.
5: And it just takes over
4: and
5: everything.
4: And it just, I want to be a look out of wherever I'm staying at and be like, oh, there's World Cup out there. Like, I don't know if you've ever been to Mardi Gras, but when when you're staying near the parade routes, you just go in to get a break. But Mardi Gras doesn't ever stop outside. You know what I'm saying?
5: Yes.
4: It's always going on. You just kind of dip in, dip out. That's, I see World Cup energy similar to that in a smaller environment. I want to go. I'm going. Have you been to one of these games?
5: I have not been to one of the games. Not this year, but I've been before. And it's unreal, man. It's the energy. Look, I'm a fan of sport, so.
4: Sure.
5: Like you, I feed off the energy of the crowd. Like you're saying, like you want to go and interject yourself into.
4: Yeah, this looks awesome,
5: right? Yeah. You get caught up in it.
4: They could be playing cricket. If they're like this, I want
5: to
4: go.
5: I've been overseas and been to a rugby match like that before too. And I'm like, oh my, this is amazing. You know, it's just, there's nowhere really to go see rugby at that level here in the States.
4: Sure.
5: And I get that.
4: That's what. It's because here we wear pads.
5: Yeah, we got a helmet on.
4: So Uzbekistan with the lead right now over Congo DR, which to me was, and I think that also played a part in why I got into it so much. It was, and we've seen some of the purists, some of the complaints raised about the World Cup thus far is that the expanded field, right?
5: Yeah.
4: Well, this doesn't feel like to me expanded field of Major League Baseball, of football playoffs or of the play-in, which play-in can be okay, but like, I don't need the seventh seed, and I think the two should get a bye in the NFL. I don't need to see that super wild card game. Yeah. I know Matt LaFleur enjoys it because that's the only way he's made the postseason thus far as a Packers coach. But I don't think that we gained much as a society in that. I don't know how much we gain as a society from the first four in the NCAA tournament. You know what I mean? I don't know. I think we could do without and be okay. But what I've seen in this tournament is, I'm looking at the rankings, and again, I'm new here. I'm looking at the rankings, and what I've determined, this is much more college basketball than this college football, because I'm watching the 64th ranked team hang tough like Vikings with the 10th ranked team. When it, you know what I mean, like, and you're seeing team like Congo DR was in a dogfight and ended up drawing with Portugal, and I'm looking at pictures in the stands, and they have Portugal, they have Ronaldo dressed as Jesus Christ himself in the stands. Like, this is massive for them.
5: Oof, good Lord.
4: That's what I'm saying. It's massive for them.
5: Yeah.
4: And I'm watching Congo DR, a country that nobody gave them any shot. You know?
5: Ivory Coast, same way. It's the great thing about the World Cup is, first of all, we get to see teams we never see. The second thing is, you got to show up and you got to play the matches, yep, right? You can have someone who's ranked, you know, in the 60th versus the fourth ranked team in the country or in the nation, in the world, and they show up, they just choke slammed them to the ground, and they show up and they, you know, a draw is a win.
4: That is
5: a draw is a win. I think that's the thing that has people like, wait, what?
4: There are a few things that I have come to understand now as, you know, 21 days builds a habit. Hell, I'm almost there.
5: Yeah, almost there.
4: But that some draws are wins and some draws are losses. Mm-hmm. And when Congo DR draw with Portugal,
5: yes,
4: it was evident to me immediately that Congo DR had won that game.
5: Yes, they did.
4: And Portugal had lost it. I understand that it may not go into the win and loss column. However, the vibes matter here a great deal. And when Congo DR came out and started swinging the B2A celebration, if you know, you know, it was justified. Justified.
5: Yeah, and that's the thing, I think, for people who are parachuting into soccer in the World Cup.
4: Come on in. The water's fine.
5: It's nice. It's actually nice. Very nice. Very summery in the water. But just understanding the scoring, point system, point differential system, you know, a loss is a loss. A draw is not a loss. So when you have a draw against a team that's the favorite to win the group, then you put yourself on par with them, right? And that's what you want. So if nobody in the group wins, then they start going off, you know, goal differential, how many you scored, how many, all of those things. And so as long as you don't have that one or two in the loss category, that helps you when in terms of scoring. The thing watching soccer, and we can get to this after our first break, is I think we saw a little bit of it in the NBA. And so I like to make that correlation between the World Cup soccer and the NBA finals.
4: Okay. So I wonder if I've been thinking about this for the last few days and kind of writing it down and trying to surround it to nail it. I wonder if we're on the exact same point.
5: We just might be.
4: Let's see. Coming up next, we'll be right back. Martin Weiss, Ephraim Salaam. 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Hit that thumbs up icon and comment away. You let us know whose takes you like, even whose takes you don't. 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
19: what?
1: Company is downright annoying. Let's listen to Stu Gotts and Company live. And you tell us where this show lies.
20: So this is the 10th player right now, currently in the NBA, that Colin Cowherd would want to build his NBA team around.
21: Actually, I think it's more suspenseful if we start from one.
20: Oh, really?
22: Wow. Yeah, so we'll start at the top. First player, most obvious player in the league that you would want to build around.
20: I love a good twist. Go ahead. Who's number one?
21: It's Victor Wembanyama.
22: Okay.
20: And you're mad at that because it's so obvious, right?
21: I'm not mad at that part.
20: I am.
21: You'll start to see where my anger comes in.
20: No, but I would say that's the obvious number one. And if you're putting together a list and you're a cagey vet and a Hall of Famer like Colin Cowherd, you need to do better than Victor Wembanyama. How about that?
22: I might have accidentally looked ahead. I think I know where
20: he says. Always do this.
22: It was an accident. I just said it was an accident.
20: Mikey! I mean,
23: don't even have it up!
22: The good news is I've only seen the top six, it's not that bad.
20: All right, number two, go ahead. Who's the second player in the NBA that Colin would most want to build his team around?
21: Nikola Jokic.
20: What? Jesus. I mean, Captain Obvious. The C in Colin stands for Captain Obvious. How about that?
21: If you think that's Captain Obvious, Stu,
20: yeah.
21: Number three on this list.
20: Uh-huh.
21: Cooper Flagg.
20: Wow. Yes.
21: And correct me if I'm wrong, Cooper Flagg didn't win anything of significance in his rookie year.
22: Like, I mean, outside of rookie of the year, but yeah, no, in terms of on the court, he won nothing.
20: He said significance. I mean,
22: that is a wild list. If you just presented somebody right now three names, Victor Wembanyama, Nikola Jokic, and Cooper Flagg, tell me what list is this? These are the top three players. Maybe.
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4: Martin Weiss, Ephraim Salaam, coming to you live from the Fox Sports Radio studios. As Uzbekistan has a 1-0 lead over Congo DR. Or as I like to say, DR Congo. I tell you, that is one of the things, Ephraim, I'm Martin, that I do find kind of interesting here. Is that because the teams are also countries, there's not very, like, I know obviously there's nicknames for, like, I know the Mexican team is nicknamed like El Tri, mm-hmm. right? And, Ale Le Bleu for France, you know, as you tell, I nailed the pronunciation. But there's no, like, real nick, like, the team from New Orleans is the Saints. The right. team from
5: right.
4: San Francisco yeah. is the 49ers, right? Mm-hmm. And so, it's just funny because, like, Democratic Republic of Congo is, that's a mouthful. Do you know what I'm saying? Like, Uzbekistan, yeah. that's a lot.
5: That's a lot.
4: Do you know? It's
5: a
4: like
5: a lot of consonants in
4: there.
5: That's
4: a too. Lot of, yeah, man. I figured.
5: Uzbekistan.
4: Like, one's got four words, the other has Z's. You yeah. know? It's like, we could use some nicknames potentially, you know?
5: But the Uzis.
4: Something. You know?
5: And the CODs.
4: The CODs. That's some of these tricodes don't also line up for me as well. I was saying the World Cup does have a bit of a Stiddy Connect jersey issue for me. Is that I'll see the flag in the corner,
5: yeah,
4: and I'll look down on the field and will not be able to immediately tell which team is which. Right. So I wonder. I don't think that was the NBA point that you were about to make as we went to break, but I know you said you had one.
5: My point, watching soccer and watching OKC play and some other teams flopping.
4: So now, this is something I used to make a lot of fun of, but now that I've heard what you're about to say, I was yeah. like, oh, I can get behind this.
5: Right? So what you notice if you are new to watching soccer is the slightest touch, maybe not even a touch. A person will cartwheel themselves down onto the ground and roll around and stare out through the cover of their face and stare out through their hands like LeBron, you know, on the ground, seeing if people are watching. And it's hard to watch that. So it's off-putting for some fans.
4: Sure.
5: You understand why it's happening, but then you see it directly correlate into the NBA, where you're trying to draw the attention of the referee. SGA was criticized wildly, especially from me. I was the first one on that train, or one of the first on that train. And two, you are too good of a player to throw your body onto the ground on menial contact on, you know, it just, to me, I can't respect it as a former professional athlete. And I understand you're trying to grab the attention of the referees and get to the free throw line. But when you're watching soccer and they're trying to elicit yellow cards and ball possession, it makes the game unwatchable almost. And, you know, some of the early floppers in the league came from overseas in terms of the Vladis and the,
4: interesting.
5: Like, because overseas, the biggest, you know, sport is soccer, and most of the guys grew up playing soccer. So it kind of bled into what was going on. Now you can get hit on the wrist and flail your arm like, yo, he hit me. Or you could throw your body on the ground like SGA would do when he was sometimes not even touched. And I think there was so much criticism, so much that his coach had to come out and say, well, it's not fair. And, you know, for you guys to you know, put that on him like that. No, it's not fair for us. Like, the problem I had with him winning the MVP again was that's not MVP-like behavior.
4: Now, to your point, people might be like, well, what do you mean by that? I remember, I believe it was Kevin Durant sticks in my brain as the guy who said it, but I don't want to associate to him just in case it wasn't. But it was talking about Patrick Beverley. And it was when Pat Bev was at the height of his powers, right? Mm-hmm. When he was really just a borderline starter, sixth, seventh man type of guy who was known as just being a pest, right? Just a defensive pest. So the type of guy that.
0: Salt Lake Bees Baseball is on the air.
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7: Good evening and welcome to the On Deck Circle. As tonight, the Salt Lake Bees continue their series with the Albuquerque Isotopes. Tony Parks with you tonight from Rio Grande Credit Union Field as the Bees pulled even in the series last night with a stellar pitching performance resulting in their third shutout over the last 19 games. Caden Dana looked great, allowing just a hit through four frames. Hootie Harding retired the first eight that he faced and shut them out over 2 2/3. Then it was Jared Southern who continues to pitch at a premier level. He took on the last 2 1/3. This game last night was scoreless through six, and the Bees offense would come alive in a big way during the seventh. Ryan Nicholson, who had come through with a ground rule double, he cracked the scoreboard and made it a 1-0 Bees lead. After that, Nelson Rana, Kyron Paris, Yomar Sanchez, and Jamer Candelario all came through with two out knocks, helping the Bees put up a high five in the seventh inning. They would go on to win 6-0, and it's remarkable what this team does with two outs. They're the second best in all of AAA hitting with two. They're the best in AAA when it comes to seventh inning production or later offensively. All of that after being held scoreless through the fifth inning for the fourth straight game. As the Salt Lake Bees in the seventh inning or later, a batting average of .282. That's the best in all of AAA. In June, they've hit .316 from the seventh inning or later with 60 of their runs scored in the final three frames. It has been so impressive to watch what this team has done in June, especially with so many changes happening left and right, back and forth. They lost a ton of their offensive weapons, especially some of those power bats that were there in the middle of the order. When you look at Guzman, you look at Mancini, you look at Josh Lowe, Donovan Walton, Jose Siri, the names go on and on. These are guys that got the call up, and it took away key offensive weapons for this group, and they still find a way to win, find a way to hang in there, and get some of the timely swings when they need them. So the Bees now lead the overall season series with Albuquerque, 6-4. They have had 2 dominant pitching performances and 2 rough pitching performances during the week. The starting pitcher tonight is Sean Anderson. He started last Sunday going 3 frames, allowing 1 run on 3 hits with 4 Ks. He did not pitch against the Isotopes when they were in Salt Lake. His last meeting with Albuquerque last year was a really good one. He allowed 2 earned through 7 innings, got the win, so did the Bees. His last outing in this ballpark was a great one. 6 innings, 1 run allowed. He's 1-0 this year with an ERA of 4.05. He split time this year as a starter and as a member of the pen. He's also split time this year with the Los Angeles Angels and the Salt Lake Bees. He goes against Keegan Thompson, 2 starts since he came back from his 5-game stint with the Rockies. He allowed 3 after 3 innings against Sugar Land last Saturday. No record and an ERA of 8.25 against major league hitting so far this year while he was in Colorado. This will be his first battle against the Salt Lake Bees in his career. So that's your pitching matchup for tonight. When we come back, we'll hear from Hootie Harding after his shutout relief performance last night. This is the On Deck Circle, and it's on the...
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7: Welcome on back to the On Deck Circle, getting ready for tonight's game between the Bees and the Isotopes, joined now by Hootie Harding. All right, first of all, Hootie, you were coming off the IL. We were talking regularly. You said you felt good. And then the last time I saw you, you said not only did you feel good, you felt better than good. How do you explain the way you're feeling and the way you've performed?
19: Well, we got an excellent training staff in there helping me out, you know, making sure that I'm getting all my rehab stuff done every day and just staying on top of that. And, I think a couple weeks off, give the back a rest, and just gave me a good chance to, you know, reset and make sure everything's feeling right before I, you know, go back out there and compete.
7: What was it about the time to reset that you believe has now produced results on the field like it did last night?
19: Well, you know, like I said, the training staff was great, but also a combination of our pitching staff as well. As much as I hate to give them credit, Shane and Hawk are some of the best and a deadly duo. They got a lot of experience in this game and, giving me a lot of insight on how, I can keep moving the needle forward and always getting better each day.
1: What I love about you is no matter what the situation is, you're the same guy.
19: Yeah.
1: You're positive. You're happy to be at the ballpark.
19: Yep.
1: It's all about improving. But what you don't do is let the outside stuff in any way affect, the kind of lighthearted feel. Yep. Where does that come from? How do you describe how that was built into you?
19: Yeah, I want to have fun at the ballpark. I want to make it somewhere my teammates can come and they're enjoying their time at the field. And, we're playing a kid's game. It's supposed to be fun. And so I try to have as much fun with it as I possibly can. And I think that, works to my advantage in a lot of situations.
1: The results are one thing,
19: yeah.
1: But the process and the routines and all of that, what did you like most about the way you performed last night and what's going on behind the scenes that helped lead to that?
19: Yeah, I think an uptick in velocity helps with everything in my arsenal. It makes all my other offerings better. Specifically last night, it was great to get in there and, just keep it a close game and give our offense the chance to get in there and put up a five spot, So I think that was probably my favorite part, along with, just commanding my arsenal, commanding the fastball, working ahead in counts and, making them make something happen. So
1: there's very few things that are positive when you have to sit out and you're injured. And there's a number of things that go into that.
19: Yeah.
1: One of the positives is self-examination.
19: Yeah.
1: Many times players talk about how being able to step back, they discovered something or noticed something they may not have picked up on before.
19: Yep.
1: Was there anything like that in the time that you were out?
19: Yeah, absolutely. I kind of been struggling this year to command my curveball, and I went back, during that time off, and I was just scouring video, trying to see what it was that was, possibly leading to me not being able to command it or land it in the zone for strikes. And I noticed on video my glove side would come up in order to try and create the shape of the curveball. And so I went to Shane about it, and we kind of game planned, and he mentioned possibly like taking my shoulder and lowering it a little bit upon leg lift, and that really clicked for me in my head, and it also led to an uptick in velocity, which nobody's going to complain about as well, but most importantly it allowed me to throw my curveball hard and also command it in the zone for strikes. So I think that was probably the biggest thing that I did while I was on the IL, was kind of, scour around and look for ways, to try and get that better.
1: Was there a moment in a game where you're like, oh my gosh, there it is. That's exactly what we're looking for.
19: Yeah, it was actually in the pen a couple weeks ago. As I was building back up to, be cleared to throw, whenever he mentioned it, I got on the mound and I tried it, and immediately I was like, whoa, that felt completely different in a really good way. And so I just kind of spammed a couple curveballs, and they were just beautiful in the zone for strikes. They looked good metrically. So I think, 2 weeks ago in the bullpen.
1: Well, Hootie, congratulations on, the recent performances, but more than that you're feeling right,
19: yep,
1: and that everything's coming together for you. So thanks for a few minutes.
19: My man.
1: All right, that's Hootie Harding. When
19: appreciate
1: we
19: you.
1: Come back, we are going to get you ready with starting lineups, first pitch, all of that and more. It's the On Deck Circle on the KSL.
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7: Time now for the starting lineups for tonight's game, beginning with the Salt Lake Bees, the AAA affiliate of the Los Angeles Angels. They're managed by Doug Davis, 41-37 so far in the year, a record of 2-2 in the second half. Nelson Rodd is going to lead it off. He's the center fielder. Kyron Paris bats second. He's the shortstop. Yomar Sanchez in left field. He'll bat third. Cleaning it up, the third baseman, Jamer Candelario. Batting fifth, second baseman Ben Goble. Bryce Teodosio hitting sixth and right. Ryan Nicholson at first base will bat seventh. The DH is Zach Humphreys batting eighth. And the catcher, Logan Porter, is batting ninth. On the mound for the Bees, it's Sean Anderson, 1-0, an ERA of 4.05. Now for the Albuquerque Isotopes, the AAA affiliate of the Colorado Rockies. They're managed by Pedro Lopez, 41-38 on the year, a record of 2-2 in the second half. Ryan Ritter leads it off at shortstop. Jordan Beck will bat second. He's in left. Charlie Condon, the first baseman, batting third. Connor Capel will clean it up. He's in right field. Chad Stevens hitting fifth at third base. The DH, V. Mael Machine, will bat sixth. Nick Kent batting seventh at second base. The catcher is Jose Cordova. He's batting eighth. Drew Avens in the ninth spot and in center field. On the mound for the Isotopes, it's Keegan Thompson, 1-4 on the year with an ERA of 4.12. The umpires for tonight, Denver Dangerfield's going to call the balls and strikes. Nate Hall, the umpire at first, with Steven Jashinsky over there at third. The Bees in their road gray uniforms, road gray pants and jerseys with the black hats. And for the Albuquerque Isotopes, they're going with the Albuquerque Dukes uniforms. It's their Hall of Fame celebrations this evening. They had a number of different people out there being celebrated in the Albuquerque sports community. So congratulations to all of them. We were here for this 2 years ago, and one of the guys being honored was Mike Socha. That was a really special night to be here, although it was crazy with the weather. It was this massive rainstorm that hit before the game and then also hit in the second inning. The Bees would make that game up the next day. They would sweep that doubleheader, and it was the starting pitcher for that game, Ryan Miller, of all people, for the Bees, and now Ryan Miller pitching with the Albuquerque Isotopes. That's the way it works in this league, time and time again. So they're removing all the chairs and all the big plaques and big handshakes and hugs for everybody out there on the field. Former general manager John Traub, who was hosting the ceremony earlier today. We take our first look at the out-of-town scoreboard pregame edition. What a wild set of games in the bigs today, including the Reds, who won a wild one against the Pirates 9-7. A Eugenio Suarez, a three-run walk-off homer in the bottom of the ninth inning. That was after Esmerlin Valdez went yard to break a 6-6 tie. So a wild game in that one. And after the White Sox had a 22-run performance last night, their best offensive performance since 1970. They had a tough offensive day on the south side this afternoon. They were shut out until the seventh, but tied the game with a run in the seventh inning, then walked it off in the ninth. Jacob Gonzalez, an RBI single. The White Sox have now won 23 of their last 28 home games. This is the first time they've won 10 straight home series. That was also their 17th one-run win on the year. Former White Sox Jake Berger had three hits today. Corey Seager hit a solo homer. Rangers prevail over the Blue Jays 7-4. Texas has now homered in 10 straight games. Dylan Cease struck out 10 but gave up 4 runs in his 4 and two-thirds. He's won just once in his last 7 starts. A.J. Hinch was looking for his 1,000th win today, facing his former team, though, and the Astros spoiled it for him. Isaac Paredes in a key 2-run double in the 8th, and the Astros rallied for the 8-6 win. Jake Bennett held the Yankees to just 1 run in his 6 1/3. Red Sox beat the Yanks for the 3rd straight game. Anthony Seigler, the former 23rd overall pick of the Yankees back in 2018, he had his first major league home run today. Wilson Contreras, a key 2-run double. The Red Sox have won 6 of their last 9. Yankees have dropped 6 of their last 8. Well, Albuquerque takes the field right now. They're in their Albuquerque Dukes uniforms as they scatter out to their positions all over the field here at this moment. Starting pitcher Keegan Thompson scraping out some dirt from the edge of the pitcher's plate. The catcher Cordova greeting the home plate umpire, Denver Dangerfield, Nate Hall at first, and Steven Jashinski is at third. So as they line up to their positions on the field, first base dugout, that's where the bees are, and they come walking out their road gray uniforms to line up on the first base side on the edge of the warning track, and the Albuquerque Dukes tonight on the third base side. So right now we get set to take a listen to tonight's performance of the Star Spangled Banner.
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0: our national anthem. We have pitch number one for game five. It's coming up next, the Bees and the Isotopes. This has been the On Deck Circle on the KSL Sports Zone.
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0: Salt Lake Bees Baseball is on the air from Isotopes Park in New Mexico. It's game number five. It's the Bees. It's the Isotopes. It's a Saturday night. We're at the ballpark, and there's no place I'd rather be. First pitch outside, 6:49 here tonight. It is 96 degrees out there. The sun is out, the clouds scattered, and the shadows speckled throughout the ballpark. Caught on and missed, 1-1. Nelson Rada leading the game off, 1-for-4 last night. Drove in two, a big two-out knock. The Bees in that seventh inning had four straight two-out singles. They'd put up a five spot, they'd win 6-0. Here's the 1-1. Rada takes inside. And it's two balls and a strike. Both teams 2-2 in this second half. They're going to end the regular season against one another with a six-gamer right here at this ballpark. It's going to be exciting to see if both teams are fighting for that final playoff spot or if at least one team is involved. 2-1. It's on the inside corner for a strike, 2-2. And it has been a long time since either team has been in the playoffs. For the Bees, 2013. For Albuquerque, 2012. For the Rockies AAA team, 1995. It has been a long time. And that's when the Colorado Springs Sky Sox won the PCL title. 2-2, pumped in there at the knees, called. Strike three, Keegan Thompson. K's Nelson Rada, one out, nobody on. No score early on. Beck in left, Avens in center, Capel in right. Stevens at third, Ritter at short, Kent at second, Condon

0: 361 in May, but in March, April, and June combined, hitting 239. Target up from the catcher, Cordova. Here's Thompson. He fires, and this ball is popped up. Shallow center coming in is Havens. He's got it targeted. He makes the catch chest high, and the inning is over. Three up, three down, go the Bees. Albuquerque coming to the plate when we come back. And the starting pitcher, Sean Anderson, takes a jump over the chalk line onto the mound. He'll be on the bump when we return on the KSL Sports Zone.
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0: For the first no score, Ryan Ritter is going to lead things off for the Albuquerque Isotopes. Sporting that yellow Dukes jersey, reaches the bat back ready. Sean Anderson rocks and fires the first pitch outside, 1-0. Sean Anderson, 1-0, an ERA of 4.05. Coming into this one today as the starter, he's mixed his time between starting and coming out of the pen. The pitch is fouled back, 1-1. Sean Anderson, a great leader for this pitching staff. Ryan Ritter, 3-for-5 against Anderson in his career with a home run. Ritter did not play in last night's game. 2-for-8 in the series with the double. And the pitch off speed and in there for a strike. 1-2. For Sean Anderson, the different times he started, the different times out of the pen. Well, for a guy in Anderson, he started last Sunday going 3 frames, allowing 1 run on 3 hits with 4 Ks. Did not pitch against the Topes when they were in Salt Lake. Pitches up, check swing. Did he go? No. And the count's 2-2. His last meeting with Albuquerque last year was a good one. Allowed 2 earned over 7 innings, picked up the win. And his last outing in this ballpark was a great one. 6 innings, 1 run allowed. The 2-2 down and away. Starting after it slightly was Ritter, but he held up. Ritter with an on-base streak of 41 games. Hitting .373 during that time. 14 doubles, 4 triples, and 14 home runs. Good weapon from the leadoff spot. 3-2, down and away, ball 4, make it 42 games in a row that he's reached base. He also has 20 multi-hit games during that streak. So leadoff walk, Ryan Ritter brings up Jordan Beck. Sanchez is in left tonight, Rada in center, Teodosio in right. Candelario in the hot corner, Paris at short, Goebel is at second with Nicholson at first. Porter behind the dish, Sean Anderson on the mound. Ritter, 1 stolen base so far this year. Good lead at first, and the pitch just misses away, 1-0. Jordan Beck, 0-for-3, was hit by a pitch last night. Had a fairly quiet series in this rehab assignment, 2-for-12. Throw over to first, and

0: Ritter is back. There's the first disengagement. This Albuquerque offense ranking so high in so many statistical categories in all of AAA and also the PCL is the pitch. Just below the belt, a called strike. 1-1. But with all of that happening, they were shut out at home this year for the third time of the season. The Bees have shut them out twice this year. Here comes the 1-1 pitch. And Beck takes outside. Two balls and a strike. That's the most Albuquerque has been shut out since 2014. Twice during this series, they've gone without an extra base hit. Last night's game, one of those outings. Ritter the lead at first. The pitch is grounded sharply back through the middle and into center field. A base hit. Ritter turns from second. He'll put on the brakes. First and second. Nobody out. But this offense that scuffled last night, but a nice start for him with the table set in the bottom of the first. No score. And it brings up Charlie Condon.
1: First baseman, number 24, Charlie Condon.
0: I mentioned, you know, with Sean Anderson back and forth with the Angels and the Bees, Shane Lukes speaks so highly of this guy by talking about his work ethic, his preparation. It's all the stuff he'll do on non-game days. Shane Lukes said it has had an enormous impact on some of the younger pitchers. First pitch to Condon, outside corner at the knees, a strike 0-1. Charlie Condon did not play in last night's game. He's had a great series, 6-for-11, a double, a triple, a home run. And that home run, 461 feet the other day. Here comes the 0-1. Condon bounces it foul behind home plate, and the count is 0-2. That 461-footer, that is the longest Albuquerque home run on the season. Condon fifth in extra base hits, ninth in on-base percentage, second in runs scored, 15 home runs. That is fifth in the PCL. Here comes the 0-2. In the dirt, picked by the catcher Porter as it bounces in front of him just a bit. Runners are going to hold. First and second, nobody out. Bottom one, no score. This series tied up at two with the finale coming your way tomorrow. The winner of today's game can go for the series win tomorrow afternoon. The Bees took 4 out of 6 when they met up in Daybreak. Wind howling out to right. The pitch down and away. 2 balls and 2 strikes. We've had a couple of games with no wind, which is rare around here. We had a game where the wind would change speeds from low to high and then also changed to every direction you can imagine. Strange weather here in this area, especially at this time of year. 2-2. Fouled straight back to the screen. We'll do it again at 2 balls and 2 strikes. Mentioned they had like a monsoon around here a couple of years ago. And it was on their Hall of Fame night. Remember, it was a suspended game. We've also had a game canceled out here at this ballpark before. Ritter at second, Beck at first. Counts 2-2. Anderson from the stretch checks the rearview mirror, kicks, fires, and it's fly down the right field line and off the top of the screen, bouncing by the ball boy who thought he played the angle well, but it bounced right by him. It's a new ball boy in right field here on the Saturday game. And he'll find a happy fan there in the front row. We'll do it again at 2 balls and 2 strikes. These teams have been leapfrogging one another in the overall standings for the season throughout the course of the week. Here comes the 2-2. Swing and a miss. Strike 3. Got him ahead of an off-speed pitch. 1 out, 2 on. As we're in the bottom of the first with no score, here's Connor Capel. Well, nice work in that battle by Sean Anderson. That back-and-forth battle that he's had there with Charlie Condon. Condon fouling off all those pitches. Finished him off with a slider. Just had him in front of it as it was around the bottom part of the zone. Connor Capel, left-hand batter, takes low. And it's 1-0. Capel, 2-for-3 last night. 2-for-3 in this series overall. 10th professional season. Originally the 5th-round pick of Cleveland back in 2016. Ritter standing in the sunlight as it's speckled over there around second base, the pitch. And it's high. 2 balls and no strikes. It is strange in this ballpark with the way the shadows move. is you have a bunch of signage, and the way that the sun hits the signage and the shadows then just start they are interchangeable with the sunlight throughout different parts of the infield. The pitch off the end of the bat, dribbled foul over by the third base on deck circle, and it's two balls and a strike. All the outfielders in the sun. And you have the third baseman Candelario in the shade. Shortstop Paris, half of him is in the shade, half of him in the sun. The top part of the body for Goebel in the sun right now, and the first baseman Nicholson in the sun. Runners walk into their lead, 2-1. Swing and a miss on a pitch downstairs, and it's 2-2. Boy, slider, slider, slider in this battle, and then changeup. Sean Anderson has had the last two hitters just out of rhythm, and you can see them way ahead of these pitches. Is that pitch that Capel had fouled off? It was a slider, but he just tapped it right off the end of the bat. Wind blowing hard left to right. No score, bottom of the first. The pitch, it's bounced over the first base coach's box. And off the sidewall, we'll do it again at two balls and two strikes. What a pitching performance last night. Caden Dana, four shutout innings. Hootie Harding looked outstanding. Retired the first eight that he faced. He pitched a scoreless 2 2/3. And then Jared Southard, a scoreless 2 1/3. It was a masterclass last night from a pitching staff that had the worst ERA on the road this year. Here comes the 2-2. Capel dribbles it foul right side as Anderson continues to have hitters out in front. Ritter walked to lead off the game. Beck singled after that. Condon struck out, and now Capel in a battle against Sean Anderson. Anderson from the stretch checks the runner at second. Here comes the pitch. A 50-footer in the dirt. It bounces off of the catcher. Porter rolls to the left side. It goes out of play. And each runner will get one base. That's where they were going anyway. So no harm, no foul. That thing was so far in front of the catcher, Porter. It barely got to the dirt. And Porter was able to block it. But he had no chance to keep that in front. Went off of him to the left and into the third base dugout. So second and third, one out, count full. No score, bottom of the first, infield in. The pitch from Anderson to Capel. Capel flies it down the left field line. On the chase is Sanchez, down to the chalk, and it's fair. It bounces off the sidewall. In to score from third is Ritter. Coming around to score behind him is Beck. It's a two-run double for Connor Capel. It's 2-0 Albuquerque in the bottom of the first. Off the bat, it certainly looked like trouble. You were just hoping that ball would slice so far to get out of play, but it's skinny down the left field line with that sidewall. And there's no real foul ground, and that ball just barely landed inside the chalk line and then bounced off the sidewall. An extra base hit, as they went without an extra base hit last night. It drives in two, and after a frustrating offensive night for Albuquerque, back on Friday, they're off to a great start here Saturday. So Shane Lukes, the pitching coach, out to talk with Sean Anderson quickly. It brings up Chad Stevens, former member of the Bees, 0-for-3 with a walk. He was caught stealing last night. As Logan Porter has been excellent behind the dish, gunning down would-be base stealers. While Stevens did not have a hit, he increased his on-base streak at the AAA level to 58 games. The pitch inside, 1-0. Chad Stevens has been an excellent fit with the Isotopes and the Rockies organization altogether, batting .348, 14 doubles, 2 triples, 3 home runs. Had some time with the parent club this year. The 1-0. It's on the outside corner at the knees for a strike, 1-1. Chad Stevens, a .397 hitter with runners in scoring position. Backpedaling to his lead in second is Capel. 2-0 Albuquerque. Bottom of the first. Anderson with the pitch. And Stevens foul tips it in the glove. And it's 1-2. Chad Stevens, I mentioned, his 58 game on-base streak at the AAA level. 10 of those games as a member of the Bees. Michael Stefanik, former Salt Lake Bee, had a 62-game on-base streak a few years ago. Here comes the 1-2 pitch. And Stevens flies it high in the air, right field. Could be trouble. Teodosio back at the track, leaping at the wall, and it's off the wall. Rounding third, coming in to score is Capel. Rounding second, on his way to third is Stevens. There will be no throw, a pop-up slide, and an RBI triple. It's 3-0 Albuquerque here in the bottom of the first. Well, the ballpark just barely held on to this, and Teodosio had a long way to go running back on it and made a terrific effort to try and make the catch. It just barely hit the top of the wall. And Stevens got out of the box quickly. And for Chad Stevens, that's his second triple of this series, his third triple on the year. V-Mile Machine with a runner at third, one out. Machine takes high, 1-0. Trouble for Sean Henderson in this first inning. Well, Sean talked a lot about coming out of the pen and also starting. What he liked about each of those situations. 1-0. A high bouncer to the second baseman, Goble. He has to back up on it from the outfield grass. Throws to first in time. Coming in to score, Chad Stevens. 4-3 the put out. 4-0 the score. Albuquerque cruising here in the first inning. It'll bring up Nick Kent.
1: Batting for your Albuquerque Dukes, second baseman, number 25, Nick Kent.
0: Nick Kent, 0-4 in this series, did not play in last night's game. Right-hand batter ready, standing on the back chalk line. Takes at the top part of the zone on the inside corner for a strike, 0-1. When Nick Kent had a two-run double and a two-run homer at Salt Lake June 3rd. That was a career-high 4 runs batted in for him. As he fouls it straight back, and it's 0-2. Two out, nobody on. 4-0 Albuquerque, bottom of the first inning. And while 4 runs is not the biggest inning in terms of run production, we've had some big numbers in this series. The Bees had a 7-run frame. Albuquerque had a 6-run inning on Thursday. The Bees had a 5 spot last night. 0-2. On the outside corner, called strike 3. The inning is over, but some damage was done. 4 runs, 3 hits, no errors, nobody left on base. We've played one inning. It's 4-0 Albuquerque on the...
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0: Top of the second inning, 4-0 Albuquerque with the lead over the Salt Lake Bees. 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Junior Candelario coming to the plate to lead off this top of the second. Keegan Thompson retired the Bees 1-2-3 in the first. Thompson from the stretch, although nobody on, fires outside for a ball. Candelario with a hit in 7 of his last 9 games. Put an exclamation point on a 5-run 7th inning last night. What a wild ball game. Scoreless through 6. And the 1-0 is inside. 2 balls and no strikes. And then all of a sudden, the Bees put up a 5 spot. They would win 6-0. Salt Lake battling hard. while without a big bat in their lineup. The 2-0. And it's grounded softly foul to the right side off the first base dugout. And it's strange because, you know, you lose such great talent. Obviously, a guy like Lowe can hit a home run any night. Same thing with a Denzer Guzman or Trey Mancini, Donovan Walton, Jose Siri, the 2-1. Candelario, high bouncer, softly hit foul into the first base coach's box. And the count's 2 balls and 2 strikes. But it's also how they affect the rest of the lineup. Hitters that are before them, and then when you have traffic out there on the base paths, what it does to set up a really big inning. It's amazing the Bees have still put together big innings. The 2-2 is outside, 3 balls and 2 strikes. Count full, bases empty, 4-0 Albuquerque, top of the second. Candelario, 1-for-5 with an RBI last night, 4-for-18 in the series. Batting from the left-hand side, Candelario flies it, high in the air center field, going back, Evans, slowing down at the track, turns around, looks up, and that ball is off the top of the wall, and there is no signal as of yet. Going into third is Candelario, and it's called a home run. Third base umpire Steven Jashinski finally with the signal. No, now he's saying ground rule double. It looked as if he was signaling around his head. Instead, he was holding up 2 fingers. Candelario speaking with Doug Davis, the third base coach and the manager. He was curious if that got out. It was strange looking because of the way that their fence is set up out by the 428 sign. But taking a look at the replay, it did hit a padded part of the fence. It's about 3/4 of the way up. And then as it bounced up into the air, it went over the other side of the fence for a ground rule double. So runner at second, nobody out. Here's Ben Goebel. Goebel fouls it back. 0-1. It took them a long time to make a signal there. Everybody was curious. Heads up move there by Candelario to just keep going. And it was also strange to call because some of that play taking part in the sunlight and the other part in the shadows. Goebel takes low, and the count's 1-1. A 4 spot in the bottom of the first for Albuquerque. They lead 4-0. Candelario, that was his 12th double of the year. It's a good way to start off the second inning. Goebel slightly open stance, right side, 1-1, and he rips it back towards the middle. Diving stop Ritter, but it pops in and out of his glove into shallow, shallow center. Going second to third is Candelario. It'll be a single for Ben Goebel, and Goebel has now reached in all 15 games that he's been with Salt Lake. It was a great dive there by Ritter. Got a glove on it, hit the pocket, but it just popped in and out. So Candelario at third, Goebel at first, Teodosio in the box. And while the Bees down 4-0, threatening in this top of the second. Teodosio 2-for-4 last night with a double. And he fouls the first pitch back. 0-1. Teodosio 5-for-11 in the series. And he's ahead in the count, 14-for-28. When he's behind in the count, 3-for-40. Here's the 0-1. Teodosio takes inside. 1-1. 5 homers already this year for Teodosio in the short time he's had with the Bees. That's the total number of homers he had in the previous 130 combined games with Salt Lake. Runners at the corners. Here's the 1-1. Started after it, held up, left it in. 2 balls and a strike. May have been a little up as well. Candelario in the speckled sunlight walking to his lead over there at third. Sidestepping to his lead at first is Goebel. Left arm dangling down. Here comes the 2-1. Teodosio flares it out to center field. It's going to get down for a base hit. Trotting in from third is Candelario. Stopping at second, Ben Goebel. Bryce Teodosio, an RBI single. Bees on the board. They trail 4-1. So after giving up the 4 spot like that, you know your offense at some point needs to respond. You may not get it all back at once, but this is a great start to this second inning. Here comes Ryan Nicholson. And Ryan Nicholson was pretty quiet in this series. Had an RBI double last night to break the 0-0 tie. Nicholson takes outside, 1-0. Nicholson has had some great late inning moments in the short time he's been with the Bees. And that great Sunday afternoon, when he broke a tie in the fifth inning with a big hit, and then all of a sudden had the game-winning knock. As the pitch is low, two balls and no strikes. He's 2-for-12 in this series, three runs batted in with a double. Goble is at second, Teodosio at first, 4-1 Albuquerque, top of the second. Still nobody out. Goble wide open stance from the left side. The 2-0, and he dribbles it to the left side. Third baseman Stevens, backhand stop, goes to the back, throws to first low. It's picked by Condon, but it bounces out of his glove. They get the lead man. So a fielder's choice, five unassisted. And going to second was Teodosio. Boy, that would have been a big twin killing for Albuquerque defensively. Well played by Stevens, as he just hit that off the very end of the bat, that being Nicholson. Stevens with that being a cue shot. That ball had some weird spin to it too, but Stevens played it well and nearly turned two. Here's Zach Humphries, right-hand batter ready. Slightly open stance on the right-hand side, and Humphries takes low for ball one. Zach Humphries has been great on the road this year, hitting 326, hitting 250 at home. One out, two on, 4-1 Albuquerque. Here comes the 1-0, and it's down and away, two balls and no strikes. For Zach Humphries against Albuquerque in his career, hitting 304, six doubles, and 12 runs batted in. He's had some really big swings in this ballpark, especially clutch moments. Here's the 2-0. Flies it high in the air left side. Foul ground. Stevens, the third baseman, running to the sidetrack. By the wall, makes the catch, leaning back for out number two. Oh, great job by Stevens to know where the wall is, get there, make sure he had enough room, and then made a great late adjustment. He had to lean back. Almost went to the wall too quickly. So Stevens with a couple of putouts. Two out, two on, 4-1 Albuquerque. Here's Logan Porter. Logan Porter has struggled against Albuquerque in his career. Porter taking a first pitch strike at the knees, 0-1. He's just 3-for-29 against them with three runs batted in. 1-for-9 in this series. Three runs batted in and was hit by a pitch. Here's the 0-1. Just below the belt for a strike, 0-2. You mentioned for the Bees, their two-out production. Second in AAA with two outs, batting 284. Seven of their 10 hits last night with two outs. Four of their six runs with two down. Teodosio at second, Nicholson at first. Here comes the 0-2 pitch outside. Logan Porter with runners in scoring position, hitting just 4-for-27 so far this year. He's hoping for a two-out knock right now to keep cutting into the deficit. They're down 4-1. Here's the 1-2 pitch. Down and away. Nice peeps. Logan Porter. The count evens out at two apiece. The series is even at two. Salt Lake had four straight two-out knocks last night to help open up that five-run inning. Runners with casual leads here at this moment. Here's the 2-2. Low in the dirt. It'll be a head start for the runners as the count is full with two down. Teodosio in second. He had the RBI single. Put the Bees on the board. Nicholson almost with a wide receiver stance over there at first for a moment. Teodosio walking out to his lead at second base. Nobody covering either bag. Coming set, Thompson. There go the runners, and the pitch chopped towards the shortstop. Ritter on the charge has it. Medium depth, shuffle step, throw to first in time. The inning is over. The Bees get a run. They get three hits. They strand two, and we go to the bottom of the second. It's Albuquerque 4, Salt Lake 1 on the KSL Sports Zone.
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0: Bottom of the second inning, bees down 4-1 against the Albuquerque Isotopes. It'll be the 8-9-1 hitters due up for Albuquerque. Jose Cordova, Drew Evans, and Ryan Ritter. 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Jose Cordova, 2-for-3 in the series with a walk and a stolen base. Has a career-high hitting streak. Swing and a miss, 0-1. 11-gamer is the longest in his career. 5-for-13 against the Bees with a run batted in. Sean Anderson is going to try to settle in after giving up that four spot in the first. As this is clipped and grounded to the shortstop, Paris, he's got it shoulder high. Now straightens up and throws to first in time. One down. It'll bring up Drew Evans. Mention the Utah Dirty Sodas. 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Hats, jerseys, t-shirts, great souvenirs for the kids when you come to the game. You'll enjoy everything at the Bees Team Store. Because if you need it, they've got it. And if you don't need it, they've got it. So go get it at the Bees Team Store. Down and away, ball one to Drew Evans. For Drew Evans, came on as a defensive replacement earlier in the series. This is his 49th game ever against Salt Lake. 1-0. And he grounds it on two hard hops to the second baseman, Goble. He'll handle it belt high. Throw to first in time. Two up, two down. Easy play there for Goble. We go back to the top of the lineup with Ryan Ritter. Ritter, who increased his on-base streak to 42 games with a walk, and he scored the first run of this game. It's 4-1 Albuquerque. Bottom of the second inning. Anderson goes from the stretch, although nobody on. First pitch fouled straight back, 0-1. Sean Anderson at one time was with 8 different teams over the course of 12 months. Some of it in the season, some of it just simply in the offseason. He talked about that experience. Just said it was eye-opening. Although he's always gone with a positive attitude. His pitch cut on a miss, 0-2. Anderson simply said, it was great. Made a lot of great connections. Look how many teammates I had. Look how many clubhouses I was a part of. Look how many members of a coaching staff I got to know and managers and different front office people. They got to know who I am and what I'm all about. The 0-2 was low. One ball and two strikes. So that's just a part of the business. You never know where you may be tomorrow, but that is as wild a year as you can imagine. Count 1-2. The score 4-1. Albuquerque on top. Two down. That pitch skips in the dirt, picked by Porter. We'll do it at two balls and two strikes. The best crowd of the week has been tonight. And most of the crowd gathered in around behind home plate and down the third baseline. Sparks down the right field line. 2-2. And nibbles outside. Three balls and two strikes. And the big Hall of Fame ceremony before the game. They had fireworks last night. It's a very kid-friendly ballpark. They have a lot of fun and festivities going on beyond the right field berm. Here comes the 3-2. That's low, ball four. And it continues, second time of the night that Ryan Ritter has walked. He's aboard for Jordan Beck with two down. Beck singled back in the first inning. Big hole right side, infield shifted left. I mentioned the kid-friendly areas. They have a big merry-go-round beyond the right field berm. They almost have layered berms. They have like a big berm and then sidewalk and then slivers of a right field berm that go three or four decks. Pitches down and away for a ball. Orbit, the mascot who had his birthday, out and about having fun with the fans in the stands. Ritter with the lead over at first. Beck set and ready. Here's the 1-0. It's just outside. Boy, Anderson nibbling all around the zone. He's had a tough time finding it as he walked Ritter, and now down 2-0 against Beck. Beck, who homered against Tarek Skubal last year, back in September. Here comes the 2-0 pitch from Sean Anderson. Beck started after a check swing. Did he go? No. Down and away. Three balls and no strikes. And Anderson has lost command. Four for Albuquerque, one for Salt Lake. Bottom of the second. Outfield straight away. The 3-0. Taking all the way and at the knees. A strike. 3-1. Back ready, so's Anderson. Throw over to first, and back with that first dive is Ryan Ritter. It's amazing watching them in their Dukes uniforms tonight. My first ever PCL game included the Albuquerque Dukes back in 1994, the first year of the Salt Lake Buzz. Sat on the grass in left field. Franklin Quest Field is what it was called at the time. 3-1. Flied high in the air, right field deep. Going back, Teodosio. Could be trouble. Teodosio looks up. It's off the base of the wall. Heading into third. Now rounding third. Going home is Ritter. Here comes the relay. There will be no throw. RBI double, Jordan Beck. It's 5-1 Albuquerque. Here in the bottom of the second. Now this ball jumps off the bat of Jordan Beck. Nice opposite field hitting. And this ball was screaming over the top of Teodosio. Teodosio plays it well off the wall. The throw comes in, and it wasn't handled as cleanly as it was coming in towards second base. They may have had a shot to get Ritter at the plate. It's now 5-1. Here's Charlie Condon. All of this after two out, nobody on to start the inning. Condon struck out in the first. Trouble for Sean Anderson again here in the second. Runner at second, two down. Condon takes away for a ball. Charlie Condon has two doubles, a triple, and two home runs against the Bees this season. 50 runs batted in for him. That's eighth in the league. 1-0. Swing and a miss. Had him out ahead of it. 1-1. Charlie, a .244 hitter with runners in scoring position. Albuquerque frustrated last night. They went without a run. Tonight, a different story early and often. Here comes the 1-1 pitch. Line down the left field line, hooking foul off the sidewall. And it'll be 1-2. And a diving stop by the ball boy out in left field. The SportsCenter theme song going on from the organist. Well played, well done, great timing. What a great effort for the ball boy down in left field. Got a great jump on it and just was on a full sprint. Played the ball better than the right fielder. I don't know his name. The right field ball boy is the 1-2. His line behind home plate. Off the netting. Lands softly on the first base side. We'll do it again at 1-2. 5 for Albuquerque, 1 for the Bees. 2 out, back at second. Anderson trying to weather this early inning storm against the Albuquerque Isotopes. Checks the runner at second. Knee up, foot down, fires. And it's on the outside corner, a called strike three. A backwards K will end the second, but a run on the board for the Topes. They do it on an RBI double from Jordan Beck. It's 5-1 Albuquerque. We head to the third on the KSL Sports Zone.
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0: Top of the order, top of the third. Bees down 5-1 against Keegan Thompson and the Albuquerque Isotopes. Nelson Ruddock, Kyron Paris, Yomer Sanchez, the 1-2-3. Two up here in the inning. 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Nelson Rada, open stance, left side, first pitch, it's up, ball one. Rada struck out looking back in the first. Thompson had a 1-2-3 first inning, ran into some serious trouble in that second, but held the Bees to just one run. Here's the 1-0. At the knees, a strike. And the count is 1-1. Nelson Rada, 8 multi-hit games in June. Really started to come along during this month. It's the 1-1 is grounded down the first baseline. Fair and headed down the chalk line towards the corner right side. Rounding first on his way to second is going to be Rada. Over to get it. Capel, the right fielder. The throw comes in. Nelson Rada with his 7th double of the year. A leadoff two-bagger for the Bees for the second time in as many innings. As Jamer Candelario doubled to lead off that second. Now, I'll have to find out more with that Candelario ground rule double. The ball never hit the ground, which is also why I was confused about that, as it hit a part of the fence and then went over. And so there must be something in the ground rules that if that happens, it goes down as a ground rule double. All of it was in fair territory. Here's the first pitch. In their first strike to Kyron Paris, he grounded out to third in the first inning. 5-1 Albuquerque. Top of the third. It's Kyron Paris, who homered for the first time Wednesday. It was a rocket shot to right as the 0-1 is fouled off at home plate. And it's 0-2. But Kyron Paris has reached in 14 of the 15 games he's been in a Bees uniform. 6 multi-walk games. He has a great command of the zone. Thompson takes a look at Rada. Rada even with the bag. And the pitch hits Paris right between the shoulders on the back. He's hunched over right now. That one certainly looked like it hurt. Home plate umpire Denver Dangerfield out in front of the home plate circle just in case. That one was riding up and in hot. And Paris, all he had time to do was turn around and take it between the shoulders. Well, the Bees had the first two reach, actually the first three reach back in the second, and they only scored one. Now they have runners at first and second to start off this third. Kyron Paris appears to be okay, just needed a second. That'll bring up Yomer Sanchez. Sanchez flying out to center to end up the first. Well, Yomer Sanchez, switch hitter from the left-hand side. He's been great with runners in scoring position, hitting .347. The pitch, Sanchez fouls it back 0-1. Speed on the base paths, and a dang good hitter in the box. Yomer Sanchez, longtime veteran. Played so well with the Chicago White Sox in the earlier part of his career. Here comes the 0-1. Sanchez swings and misses 0-2. Nobody out, top three, first and second, 5-1 Albuquerque on top. Sanchez had dreams of being a Gold Glove Award winner. Just to idolize Omar Vizquel. The pitch in the dirt squirts away from the catcher Cordova. Runners on the move. Throw to third. Snag. Tag. Save. A wild pitch will move Rada to third and Paris to second. And Yomer Sanchez would go on to play. He would go on to work with Omar Vizquel, and he would go on to win a Gold Glove with the White Sox back in 2019. 1-2 the count. Sanchez standing deep in the batter's box. Here comes the 1-2. And it misses outside. Two balls and two strikes. He's taken all of his experiences to be a key leader in the clubhouse for the Bees. Well known as the clubhouse leader when it comes to attitude. Just that overall vibe and feel. He keeps it loose. He keeps it light. The 2-2 inside that. It's Sanchez. Whoa, and a groan from the crowd. Not only did it hit Sanchez, it hit the catcher Cordova. So it deflected off of Sanchez. Then hit Cordova. Cordova needs a second. And he's actually going to walk out to the mound to talk to Thompson. Sanchez is okay. He takes the 90 feet. Take a look at the replay. You know, got him inside around the hip. I think it actually got Cordova worse than it got Sanchez. So meeting at the mound right now. So a leadoff double, a hit by pitch, a wild pitch, then a hit by pitch. And Keegan Thompson has been all over the place. Albuquerque leads Salt Lake 5-1. Bases loaded, nobody out. Thompson was in some serious trouble in the second inning. The first three reached, and then he was fortunate enough to get out of it with only allowing one run. So Jamer Candelario, who doubled back in the second, it was a ground rule double, hit into the deepest part of the ballpark and hit a part of the padded fence three quarters of the way up and then went over the other part of the wall. Jamer thought it should be a home run. Nobody out. The pitch. Candelario takes at the top of the zone a strike, 0-1. Jamer Candelario. Three doubles against Albuquerque so far this year. Here comes the 0-1 pitch. Candy takes at the knees a strike. A quick look back at Denver Dangerfield, a quick conversation. And the count's 0-2. Rada at third, Paris at second, Sanchez at first. 0-2 the count, nobody down. Holding from the stretch, steadying the pitcher Thompson. Kicks and fires. Candelario swings and misses strike three. One out here in the top of the third. Big K for Thompson, especially if he's able to minimize some of this damage here. Brings up Ben Goebel. An infield single for Goebel in the second inning. As Candelario got on, Goebel got him over. Teodosio brought him in, but the Bees are not looking to score a run here. Looking to put up a big crooked number to continue to eat up this deficit. Here's the pitch. Off the end of the bat, softly flared foul right side. Sanchez over there at first has a huge lead. We're talking 25, maybe 30 feet. As Condon, the first baseman, is well off the bag as the infield shifted to the left. Right-hand batter, Goebel ready. Sanchez off the bag, heavy again. Here comes the 0-1. Goebel takes low. A ball and a strike. Sanchez with that dancing lead over there, and he's in conversation with Condon. He's almost being playful about it as he's dancing out to this huge lead. The other runners walk out to their lead. Bases loaded, one out. Bees down, 5-1. Here's the 1-1. Goebel grounds it right to the third baseman, Stevens. He has it, takes it to the bag. Throw to first, it's in time. And Thompson is out of trouble. The Bees had bases loaded with nobody out. They don't score. No runs, a hit, no errors, two left. We go to the bottom of the third. It's 5-1 Albuquerque on the KSL Sports Zone.
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27: This speech is my recital. I think it's very vital. That's right. On top of
0: the bottom of the third inning, Bees down 5-1 against the Albuquerque Isotopes tonight. Don't forget to join us when the Bees are back home Tuesday through Sunday. Next week, be there at the ballpark at America First Square. 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Whether you join us for the 4th of July celebration, any of the other great theme nights, next week is your week to be there. I tell you, the most underrated night to join us at the ballpark is July 3rd every year, because most people have the next day off. Now, it is on a Friday this year, but it always has a Friday night feel. Wascar Ynoa, the new pitcher on for the Salt Lake Bees. Sean Anderson done after two innings. Connor Capel, left-hand batter, is going to lead it off. Capel takes a called strike from Ynoa. 0-1. Ynoa, 2-2 on the year, an ERA of 9.15. 22nd appearance, 41 and a third innings, 66 hits, 51 runs, 42 earned, 26 walks, 32 Ks, and opponents hit 357 against the right-hander Wascar Ynoa. Pitches outside, 1-1. Wascar Ynoa, 6-2 righty from the Dominican Republic. Split time between St. Paul and Atlanta last year. Holds from the stretch, nobody on. Here's the 1-1. And it's fouled high to the left side, not a play. Headed into Souvenir City, and somebody wasn't ready to make the play. Now, somebody got the carom. They're happy to take it, but the initial play was an error. 1-2 the count, 5-1. Albuquerque leading over Salt Lake. Give you the final line here in just a moment on Sean Anderson. Ynoa rocks and fires outside. Two balls and two strikes. And for Anderson, he's had some great performances against Albuquerque in his career, but tonight that was not the case. He was in trouble early and often. Had a tough time with command here and there. 2-2. Flied high and down the left field line. Going deep. Headed over there, Sanchez, by the sidewall, and it lands into the angled seats. We'll do it again. 2-2. For Sean Anderson tonight, two innings of work, four hits, five runs all earned, two walks, three Ks. For Ynoa, his sinker is at about 94, slider at 85. A mixture of both here in this battle against Connor Capel. And the pitch inside, three balls and two strikes. Connor Capel comes from Katy, Texas. His dad, Mike, pitched for the Cubs and the Brewers, as well as the Astros. 3-2. Grounded sharply to the right side. Nice sliding stop by Nicholson, the first baseman. Underhands to Ynoa, covering in time. Beautifully done. 3-1 the putout. One down here in the third inning. Well, it's amazing watching Nicholson in the time he's been with the Salt Lake Bees. You see his offensive numbers. And they're not spectacular by any means. And his defensive work, you know, a lot of the plays that he'll make, they're not going to show up on a SportsCenter top 10, but that's a really nice stop. That ball was hard hit, looked like it was going to go to the hole, and just made a nice sliding stop to pick it. It's the first pitch to Stevens. A called strike, 0-1. He makes a nice backhand stop, turns, takes a great route, leads Ynoa well to the bag. Just fundamentally very sound. Very reliable first baseman. One out, nobody on. Here's the 0-1. Stevens takes down and away. Chad Stevens, an RBI triple back in the first inning. As he increases his AAA on base streak now to 59 games. mentioned Michael Stefanik had a 62-gamer with the Bees a couple of years ago. That's the second longest on Bay Street. Nick Martini had a 66-gamer in 2018. Pitches up and in. Two balls and a strike. Chad Stevens with the Bees the last couple of years. He came from the Astros organization. As he floundered in the Astros system, then joined the Angels and looked great at Tri-City. Flexed at Rocket City. Then played so well in Salt Lake City. The pitch is high. Three balls and a strike. As Chad Stevens came in. Humble, honest, hungry, just kept growing. Then, last offseason, put on a rock-solid 15 pounds, looked great, and continued to evolve with his defensive improvement to multiple positions. Here's the 3-1. Down and away, ball four. Chad Stevens aboard for the second time today. This one on a free pass. Brings up V-Mile Machine. 5-1, Albuquerque. They got four in the first and one in the second. The Bees with a run in the second inning. Well, V-Mile Machine is 0-14 in this series, although he brought in a run back in the first inning. That is so strange. Machine has played well against Salt Lake in his history. However, this season has been very different. Here comes the first pitch to Machine. Grounded sharply left side. Sliding stop. No, it's off the glove of Paris into left field. A base hit. Going first to third on the play is Chad Stevens. Stopping at first, V-Mile Machine with his first knock of this series. He's now 1-15. Runners at the corners with one down. Machine hammered that ball on the ground. Paris with a great attempt on a diving stop. It bounced off of his glove and squirted into left field. The entire infield now bathed in the shadows, right field in the sunlight, center field interchanging with the shade and the sun, and the left fielder Sanchez in the shadows. This is caught on a miss by Nick Kent. 0-1, Nick Kent struck out back in the first inning. First and third, one out. Nick Kent, who was 0-5 in this series. Big hole on the right side with the infield pushed hard to the left. Here comes the 0-1 pitch to Kent. And he misfires down. Kent, a 294 hitter. He has runners in scoring position. Is Albuquerque trying to add on to their lead in this bottom of the third? Here comes the 1-1. Runner on the move from first. Line drive through the hole. Right side. Base hit. Walking home from third is Stevens. Going first to third, Machine. RBI single. Nick Kent. It's 6-1 Albuquerque. Well, the Isotopes not happy about the way last night went, as the Bees had that merry-go-round going in the seventh, and now it's been Albuquerque who's been able to make that happen in the first, the second, and the third so far tonight. And after Salt Lake's pitching at such a dominant Friday night, it has been a really rough Saturday night so far. Jose Cordova grounded out to short in the second inning. Runners at the corners, one down. You know the righty. Hump set, a bluff at first, and the pitch is inside. 1-0. Jose Cordova, 353 with runners in scoring position. Cordova has been sparingly used by this team this year. Second season at AAA. Played just two games with Albuquerque back in 23. Throw over to first. Back with a head first line is Nick Kent. Kent with four stolen bases so far on the year. I mentioned he bluffed on that first pitch. He has a healthy lead over there at first base. Walking to his lead at third, Machine. Both arms down for Kent. The pitch to Cordova. And it's hit right back to the pitcher, Enoa. He goes to second for one. Goble on to first. A double play. 1-4-3. They turn two, but the Topes get one in the third on two hits, no errors, and one runner left on base. We've played three. It's Albuquerque 6, Salt Lake 1 on the KSL Sports Zone.
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1: Top of the fourth inning. Tough night for the Bees so far, down 6-1 against the Albuquerque Isotopes. Bryce Teodosio, Ryan Nicholson, Zach Humphries. It'll be the 6-7-8 against Keegan Thompson in his fourth inning of work. And while the Bees have scored one, they had a chance to really put up a couple of crooked numbers tonight. First three reached in the second, first three reached in the third, and the Bees have one total run. Bryce Teodosio, the RBI single in the second inning, takes face high inside, and now another Bees hitter is nearly hit by a pitch. Now, I'll tell you, Keegan Thompson is not doing this on purpose. I just think he's had a rough night with command. He hit Paris, he hit Sanchez in the third. The problem is the Bees were not able to make him pay for it. 1-0, and Teodosio skies it high in the air, shallow left center. Coming in the center fielder, Evans, he'll call off everybody and make the catch. For out number one, brings up Ryan Nicholson. Nicholson, a fielder's choice back in the second inning. Well, for Ryan Nicholson, all RBI on the road for him. I mentioned he broke the tie last night with that RBI double. 6-1 Albuquerque, top four, one down. Has such a wide open stance on that left side. Pitches outside for a ball. Almost looks like a throwback. But Ryan Nicholson is now 0 for 12 against starting pitchers. 1-0. And he launches it high and deep to right. Going back is Capel at the wall, and this ball is gone. Off of the light pole, I believe, out there in right field. Ryan Nicholson, who now comes through with his first home run as a member of the Salt Lake Bees. And he's cut the deficit to 6-2 in the top of the fourth inning. That's his first hit against a starting pitcher in a Bees uniform. He came through in a big way last night in the later innings. Now a big swing here in the fourth. So 6-2 ball game. One out, nobody on. Here's Zach Humphries. He takes it the knees for a strike. You saw the fans gathering for that ball out there on the berm, and then all of a sudden it bounced back onto the field. That ball just lasered off of his bat. Humphries takes outside. The count is 1-1. Zach Humphries popped up in foul ground to third. Stevens made a great play by the sidewall. Here comes the 1-1. Humphries started after it softly, left it outside. And the count's 2-2. Humphries spent some time on the DEV list and then made his way onto the roster. And then was routinely in the lineup for a while. 2-1. And a high bouncer, kangaroo hop to the shortstop, Ritter. He's got it on the run. Throws to first in time. 2 out, nobody on. Top four, 6-2 Albuquerque. And here comes Logan Porter. Porter grounded out to short in the second inning. Well, the Bees had a tough time with their offense and finding some of the big swings. Nicholson could really be the answer for that. He's got great power in that bat. He's just finding his footing overall offensively. He's in the series. He's 3-for-14 as the pitch is outside, a ball to Logan Porter. But Nicholson has had some big late inning swings, which were extra base hits. And the pitch is cut on a miss, 1-1. Wind drifting left to right. Fans walking all over the concourse and up and down the stairways. So it may be dessert time already. So the pitch is on the outside corner, strike 1-2. This game started later than it was originally scheduled because of the Hall of Fame ceremonies. It started at 6:49, about 15 minutes after its originally scheduled time. 1-2 the count, 2 down, 6-2. Albuquerque with the lead over the Bees. Here comes the 1-2 pitch from Thompson to Porter. Cut on a miss, strike 3, and the inning is over. Ryan Nicholson with his first AAA home run.

0: cuts the deficit to 6-2. We go to the bottom of the fourth here on the...
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0: Bottom of the fourth inning, he's down 6-2. Drew Avens, Ryan Ritter, Jordan Beck, 9-1-2 hitters against Wasker Enoa out there for his second inning of work. Don't forget about the series finale tomorrow afternoon. 1:35, first pitch will be on the air at 1:20. We hope you join us for the broadcast. It'll be the final game of this series as Domingo Acevedo, 1-0, an ERA of 6.52, going for the Isotopes. Brett Carey, who started game one of this series, 3-4 with an ERA of 6.99. Brett Carey had a tough game one, and he'll be looking for revenge coming up on Sunday afternoon. The winner of today's game can go for the series win. Right now, Albuquerque up 6-2. Drew Avens grounded out to second in the second. Takes on the inside corner for a strike, 0-1. Drew Avens, 6-for-19 against the Bees this year, a double. And two runs batted in. Avens, a familiar face in the state of Utah. Here comes the 0-1. And Avens, looping liner towards center. Drifting back, the shortstop. Paris climbs the ladder and makes a fine catch. Well, that ball wasn't hit all that hard, but it just kind of kept drifting out towards center. Paris did a great job going back on it. Timed his jump perfectly and nabbed it out of the air, taking away a hit from the former Ogden Raptor, Drew Avens. So one out, nobody on, 6-2 Albuquerque. Here's Ryan Ritter. He walked twice, scored twice. Ritter batting from the right-hand side. And the first pitch just below the knees on the outside part of the plate, 1-0. Ritter made his Major League debut last year. And his first Major League hit, that was a triple. 6-2, Albuquerque on top of the Bees. Bottom four, one down. Here's the 1-0. And Ritter takes on the outside corner, a strike at the thigh. And it's a ball and a strike. Ritter became the first Colorado Rocky to triple in their first Major League game. Then became the first Rocky with two triples in his first five Major League games. Here comes the 1-1. Down and away. Two balls and a strike. He was the first player for any team since Jake Cronenworth did it back in 2020. Well, he had such a great spring last year. Really tip your hat to him to be able to make his Major League debut. Excited for any player that gets to experience that. Here's the 2-1. Ritter started after it. It's on the outside corner, a strike, 2-2. As Ritter was the PCL Player of the Month in May last year. Obviously, it was Denzer Guzman who was Player of the Month this year, but Ritter recorded an extra base hit in 11 straight games. One out, bottom four. 6-2 Albuquerque. Oscarie Noah from the stretch. Nobody on. Target up from the catcher, Porter. Here comes the pitch. And it's softly flared out towards right field. Backpedaling the first baseman, Nicholson. Still going back, and he makes the backpedaling catch for out number two. That brings up Jordan Beck. Beck is 2-for-2 tonight. Singled and scored in the first, and then an RBI double in the second inning. Beck started this series 0-for-6. It was pretty quiet overall, but he has started to heat back up tonight on this rehab assignment. Comes the first pitch to Beck. Up and in, ball one. Jordan Beck, former Northwest League MVP. Had a great journey to get to the bigs. 30 games with the Rockies earlier this season. 148 with him last year. The pitch is cut on a missed 1-1. Zach Veen not in the lineup tonight for the Albuquerque Isotopes. He had his 25-game hit streak and 29-game on-base streak snapped last night. The B's pitching was dominant. 1-1, cut on a missed 1-2. Was Zach Veen during that hit streak batted 4-11, 14 doubles, 3 triples, and 8 home runs. 22 runs batted in. Some of that obviously against Salt Lake when he faced him at the ballpark at America First Square in the earlier part of this month. Time has been called. Timing violation against Jordan Beck for a called strike 3. All right, that's the easy way to end the inning. 3-up, 3-down, go the Isotopes in the fourth. 6-2 Albuquerque. We head to the fifth on the...
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11: Thank you

0: top of the fifth inning, Salt Lake down 6-2 against the Albuquerque Isotopes tonight. The Isotopes in their Albuquerque Dukes jerseys. When the Salt Lake Buzz entered the Pacific Coast League, Albuquerque, well, they were the Dukes. It is awesome watching them in their retro uniforms tonight. I feel like the Bees, it would have been great if the Bees could have worn their goals jerseys, because that was also an era when Albuquerque had the Dukes. Nelson Rada doubled back in the third inning. Now he leads off the fifth and fouls this off to the left side out of play. Keegan Thompson out there for his fifth inning of work. Thompson has had his struggles with command. He's hit a couple batters, almost hit another. He's been in and out of trouble often, but he has minimized damage. 0-1. The pitch is high. One ball, one strike. It reminds you a little bit of Alek Manoah in that performance the other night. The Bees would go on to win game two. Manoah had a start that would have you really struggling to believe that he kept Albuquerque off the board. As he fouls it off of himself, that being Rada, and croquets it over to the ball boy by the on-deck circle. The count's 1-2. But Manoah, who just had this outing where he racked up six walks, hit a couple of batters, also had a tough time with a timing violation, a balk, wasted a bad challenge, but he only allowed one run through five and got the win. Line drive down the left field side, and it's fair. A base hit for Nelson Rada. He'll round first, motor towards second, up with it, back, now struggling with it. Head first slide, Rada into second base. They should probably give him a double for that. We'll see how they officially rule it. And it is Nelson Rada with his eighth double of the year, his second double of the night. Both of them leading off an inning. This is amazing. Salt Lake has had an extra base hit in the second, the third, the fourth, and now the fifth. Three innings, they've had a leadoff double. They're down 6-2. Just waiting to see when Salt Lake can come through with that big number like they did last night. Paris, first pitch, vicious cut, comes up empty 0-1. Well, Albuquerque tonight scored four in the first, one in the second, one in the third. The Bees with one in the second, one in the fourth. Rada with a good lead over there at second, dancing around, and the pitch is cut on and missed. And a pitch down and away. Well, started fastball and got too much of the plate, that being Thompson. But Paris missed, and now that sweeper at 83 just ran away from him. And now he's down 0-2 in the count. Kyron Paris is 7 for 14 with runners in scoring position. Long hold Thompson. Here comes the 0-2. Paris fouls it straight back. Goes off the net. Caught by the on-deck batter, Yomer Sanchez. We'll do it again, 0-2. The wind has died down a little bit, although still noticeable, going left to right. Kids out on the right field berm, racing down the hill. They tumble over side to side. 0-2. Fouled straight back. Off the handle this time. We'll do it again at no balls and two strikes. The entire playing area covered in the shadows now. Move towards these evening hours. Here's the 0-2. High bouncer towards the shortstop. Ritter has it on the second bounce. Chest high. Launches over to first in time. One out, Rada holds at second. 6-2 Albuquerque in the top of the fifth. We reset the defensive alignment. Beck in left, Avens in center, Capel is in right, Stevens at third, Ritter at short, Kent at second, Condon at first, Cordova behind the dish. It is Keegan Thompson on the mound. Two runs, six hits, no errors for the Bees. Six runs, six hits, no errors for Albuquerque. Sanchez, switch hitter, left-hand side, takes face high, 1-0. Rada, always a danger to take off from any base, any count, any situation. 23 stolen bases, that's third best in the PCL. Throw back to second, and they got him. Rada is getting set to possibly take off and create confusion at second base. He's picked off by Thompson, 2-6. Well, the Bees continue to have traffic. They continue to have base-stealing threats. Corrado was kind of dancing out there. Thompson whipped around. And nabbed Rada with Ritter covering. Pitch to Sanchez. Check swing down and in. He did not go. And the count's 2-0. My goodness. A big 5-3 double play to kill the third. And, you know, back in the second inning, the Bees had all that traffic, only scored one. Now a runner picked off at second. Here's the 2-0. Launched high and deep down the right field line. This ball headed towards the corner. Out by the foul pole. It is foul. Wide to the right. Well, it had home run distance, no doubt. The big question, whether or not it would stay fair long enough. Sanchez with a question towards first base umpire Nate Hall. Nate Hall with his arms folded and a head shake. Jack Santora, the first base coach, is over there talking to him. We have no angle whatsoever from our broadcast spot. Taking a look at the video review, you could never tell from that either. Sanchez was watching it as he's trotting up the first base line. He thought he got it. And Nate Hall calls it foul. A tough break for the Bees there, too. They trail 6-2, top five, two out. And the 2-1 misses away. Three balls and a strike. Keegan Thompson, who's had a tough time with command here and there, has given up the home run to Nicholson. The wheels have wobbled for him, but he has always straightened it out. Swing and a miss, 3-2. The Bees 2-2 in the second half. Albuquerque 2-2 in the second half. This is game five of this six-game series. Bees trying to come from behind in these middle innings as the 3-2 just misses away. Ball four. Boy, Sanchez was about ready to tap the helmet right away. He thought it missed. It missed away. So two out walk, Yolmer Sanchez. Here's Jamer Candelario. Candelario doubled in the second and scored. Sanchez over there at first, 11 stolen bases on the year, a deceptive base stealer. 6-2 Albuquerque, top five. Candelario takes down, and it goes off the shin guard of the catcher Cordova to the backstop. Rounding second is Sanchez. He'll hold there. So a wild pitch will move Sanchez into scoring position with two outs. It'd be great to even just get one run out of this after having the leadoff man eliminated by being picked off at second base. I mentioned it went off the shin guard of Cordova. It actually hit home plate umpire Denver Dangerfield. Sanchez all smiles out there at second in a conversation with Ritter. Pitch. Off speed and in there for a strike. 1-1. Jamer Candelario, guy with a ton of experience. 11 seasons in the bigs. Started with the Cubs back in 2016. There's the 1-1. Hit high and deep down the right field side. That ball hooking foul into the angled seats in their upper deck that they have out there, right? All vacant. Now there's this big sprint for the souvenirs. Everyone's trying to guess what row it's in. And one lucky fan comes away with the ball. Sanchez walking to his lead at second. Candelario, left-hand batter ready. And Candy takes a 50-footer in the dirt. Blocked by the catcher, Cordova. Sanchez was almost halfway to third before turning around and going back to second. No throw from Cordova. That was well in front of the plate. Cordova does a great job, you know, not just getting in front of it, but he was able to keep it in front of him. Like it bounces to his left where he can go get it. That was a tough one to try and get a piece of. 2-2. Hit high and hard, deep to right field. Capel going back at the track. Capel leaps at the wall. He can't make the catch. It one hops the wall. Sanchez rounds third and comes in to score. Candelario on his way to third with a pop-up slide and an RBI triple. Candelario coming through with two. And the Bees have cut the deficit to 6-3 here in the fifth. Candelario now with a double and a triple earlier this season, and it was during this month. He hit his first AAA triple since 2019. Now he has another one. That's going to be it for Keegan Thompson. Pedro Lopez goes to the mound. The the Salt Lake Bees have continued to put pressure on Thompson throughout the course of the night. The Bees have trailed all night. One time, we're down 4-0. They were down 5-1. They were down 6-1, 6-2, and now they're down 6-3. We'll tell you about the new Albuquerque pitcher when we come back. Two out, top five, here on the KSL Sports Zone.
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0: New pitcher out for the Isotopes as they turn to Mason Green, 6-1 lefty from Lenexa, Kansas. He comes on with a runner at third base. And two out, Bees down 6-3 now in this top of the fifth inning. It has been a strange ball game. Salt Lake got behind big, and they have just continued to try and chip away here as this run that they scored in the fifth, all of that after two out and nobody on for Green. 3-2, an ERA of 4.58, 35 in the third innings, 48 hits, 22 runs, 18 earned. 24 walks, 36 Ks. The opponent's hitting 324 against him so far this year. Ben Goble, who had an infield single and then grounded into a 5-3 double play, will come up to the plate with two out. Candelario at third. Here comes the first pitch from the lefty, Green. Down and in, it goes to the backstop. Here comes Candelario sliding down Cordova. Throw to the plate. In, standing up safe is Jamer Candelario. And it's 6-4, a wild pitch. Brings in a run for the Bees. They've now scored two in the fifth. Well, you got that runner at third with two out, and you're just thinking, find any way to get him in. And you're thinking of Goble, find an infield single, you'll take whatever. Well, a wild pitch. We will not turn that down. Count 1-0, two down. Bees now down 6-4. And it's fouled back, 1-1. Good, healthy crowd on hand tonight, an energetic crowd. Joining us on the other side during the bottom of the fifth, it'll be Branch Rickey III, who is the former president of the Pacific Coast League. Here comes the 1-1. And it's on the outside corner, 1-2. Branch Rickey was a huge part of what happened, obviously, in Salt Lake during some of those years, but right here in Albuquerque as well, as he was inducted in the Hall of Fame tonight. Scoble fouls it off at home plate. We'll do it again. One ball, two strikes, two down, top five. 6-4 Albuquerque. This is game five of six. The series tied at two. Base is empty. Outfield, slight tilt to the left. Same with the infield. Here comes the 1-2 pitch. Goble takes over to shoot tops inside. Two balls and two strikes. Ben Goble has a double in four of his last five games that included last night. Hitting .367 when the bases are empty. And just .179 with runners on. 2-2 pitches low. And the count runs full. Boy, the Bees were great with two outs last night. Both runs in this inning scored with two outs. Here comes the 3-2 pitch from Green. The lefty holds, kicks and deals. Goble, ground ball back towards the middle, ranging over the shortstop Ritter. He can't get to it. It's into center field, a base hit. Ben Goble with his second knock of the night. A An infield single. Now that single right there, he keeps the fifth inning alive and passes the baton to Bryce Teodosio. Goble two for two stealing bases. With two outs, he could be on the move, although Green, the lefty, has been good with holding runners on this year. Teodosio, an RBI single in the second. He's one for two. Slightly open stance from the right side. Teodosio takes face high, ball one. Teodosio, who joined the Bees back in 2024, was turning heads everywhere. He had five total triples in his entire college and pro career combined. And then all of a sudden in the first 2 months, he had six. Here comes the 1-0. Teodosio lines it into right field, a base hit. Goble hustling into second. He'll turn and then put on the brakes there. Throw goes behind him. He's back in at second, standing up as the throw goes into third base. So another two-out knock. This one from Teodosio. The Bees are going to see if they can make that pay off as here comes Ryan Nicholson. Nicholson, one for two, and that one was his first AAA home run. First baseman, well, the Bees were down 6-1. That made it 6-2. Right now it's 6-4. Runners at first and second, two down, top five. Lefty on lefty, the pitch. Nicholson takes inside for a ball. I mentioned that was his first hit against a starter. And against relievers, he has been great. Late in games, he has been great. 1-0. At the knees, a strike. And Nicholson has challenged that strike. Everybody takes a look at the video board. And it was a strike. And the Bees lose a challenge. Well, that wasn't particularly close, honestly. That's a tough challenge to lose. The Bees lost both of their challenges last night around the middle of the inning, or the middle of the game. It's about the fifth inning. They were lucky enough to still win 6-0. They're down to one challenge now. Here comes the 1-1. Nicholson ready. Nicholson fouls it straight back to the screen. And it's 1-2. With runners in scoring position, Nicholson just 3-for-12. Nicholson open stance left side. Had a big swing last night. He's had a big swing so far today. Could have another big one right now. Here comes the 1-2 pitch. Nicholson bounces it foul right side. It's going to roll off the facing of the camera well. We'll do it again at a ball and two strikes. A long fifth inning. The Bees have already played it two and looking for more. 6-4 Isotopes. Top of the fifth. Goble at second. Teodosio at first. Here comes the 1-2. Nicholson watches that pitch outside. And the count evens at two balls and two strikes. The Bees have out-hit Albuquerque tonight, 9-6. Nicholson holds with that front foot. Here comes the 2-2 from Green. Nicholson watches it at the knees, outside corner, called. Strike three. He's arguing with home plate umpire Denver Dangerfieldman. With his challenge, I wouldn't argue much. And that was in the zone, by the way, just for the record. Halfway through the scheduled nine-rounder, the Bees get two in the fifth. They trail 6-4 as we go to the bottom of the fifth on the KSL Sports Zone.
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7: But don't you see I'm halfway
0: Going to the bottom of the fifth inning. Special guest joining us right now is the Bees trail 6-4 against the Albuquerque Isotopes. Tonight they're the Dukes. The guy who has great connection to Albuquerque, our special guest, it is Branch Barrett Ricky, who is with us tonight, the former president of the Pacific Coast League. You and I have interacted so often when I was the MC. We'd get a chance to talk for a few innings. Thanks so much for taking some time tonight.
7: Thanks for inviting me.
0: Charlie Condon leads off the inning. He's 0 for 2 with a pair of K's. Wascari no out there for another inning.
7: I'm going to confess to you right off the top. Since retirement, this is my first time back in the booth.
0: Is it really? Okay, so it's your first time back in the booth. So what has, as we'll wait for the 1-0 pitch here from Enoa, Condon takes for a strike, 1-1. What has retirement been like? How's it been treating you?
7: Oh, retirement has been wonderful. Very stimulating and very challenging. It crept up on me. I didn't choose it.
0: Condon watches the pitch outside. Two balls and a strike. I know
7: that
0: had to be strange.
7: Baseball stepped in and closed all 16 of the minor, 16 I say, of the minor league offices.
0: Right.
7: The Pacific Coast League office was one that was impacted.
0: The pitch is outside. Three balls and a strike.
7: But it was serendipitous.
0: Really?
7: Honestly serendipitous. I had reached the age of 75 without realizing that time was flying along.
0: So, yeah, how big was that for self-examination? You had given so much to the league. You did so much to, really help the league strive in a really big way. As the 3-1, Condon flies this to center field, not deep. In a few steps is Rada. He'll camp underneath it for out number one. But what was that like to just take a moment, reflect, and then know that was coming?
7: I would say that there was so much going on in terms of stadium development, ownership changes, rule changes, the whole dynamic relationship with Major League Baseball. I never took much time for self-reflection. I didn't know who I was. I was a worker bee, just doing what needed to be done.
0: Connor Capel to the plate. What people would never know about you, and you and I talked about this, he squares up to bunt, fouls it off left side. You told me you were 17 years old working in a front office in professional baseball.
7: Actually, peculiarly, the 5 days after I graduated from high school, the Pirates hired me to drive from Pittsburgh down to Kingsport, Tennessee, and be the business manager of the rookie league team in the Appalachian League. And so that was my entry into the game.
0: 6-4, Albuquerque on top. Pitch is high.
7: I was way over my head. All the players were older than I was. And I was finding them and paying their paychecks and in a supervisory role of some degree, though the field manager really was the driving force in that. But yeah, an early start, very early start.
0: Capel takes it side 2-1. How proud are you of what you and your entire family, the legacy that has really been left in working in baseball, not just managing it, but really helping it grow to the levels that
7: I heard somebody say that it was a third generation of a certain family when they ask about carrying the family name, and I'm going to wait for the pitch here.
0: Okay, here's the 2-1. There's a ground ball to the right side, stabbed by Nicholson, the first baseman, underhands to the covering Enoa.
7: And his, his response to the question was, well, I'm just a placeholder in the family. I'm just carrying this name for the time being. But when you come to a legacy such as mine, where my grandfather is very strongly identified with the signing of Jackie Robinson and the racial barrier thing in Major League Baseball, it was not an easy childhood because there was still a lot of animus, a lot of tension in our culture and so forth. But what a legacy as time has gone by to inherit. It's a blessing.
0: Chad Stevens takes a strike. Yeah, you're right. And also, you're here tonight with Albuquerque. Great celebration. You to be honored here tonight in the Hall of Fame. But when you look at the Bees, formerly the Buzz, and then also what you have here with Albuquerque and the Dukes and all of that, this is grounded down the third baseline foul. How proud are you to see like two teams like this? You were so closely associated. You and I would sit there at Smith's Ballpark and talk for innings, and to now see just where it is and how you had such an impact on it.
7: Oh, the joy. They're just absolute joy to think back on the evolution of the Salt Lake franchise.
0: Yeah.
7: New stadium now.
0: Yeah. Surging for Major League Baseball.
7: And how the ownership in the Pacific Coast League evolved during my time. Not due necessarily to my influence, though I'm pleased that some people say I had a positive influence.
8: Yes, you did.
7: The sophistication.
8: Yeah.
7: The sophistication of the ownership, the sophistication of the general managers, of the staff, of the every component of AAA baseball has been running forward, and it's been a neat evolution.
8: It's been a wonderful evolution, and watching it come together, Mark.
7: Not to interrupt you, but I just spontaneously. But the core of the game is still there.
8: Yeah.
7: The core, that special chemistry, that special thing of minor league baseball is still at the heart of the whole operation. And that is matchless. There aren't many places in the United States that can say that.
8: It's been a really special thing to watch. You work closely with Mark Amicone, the Miller family with their ownership of the Bees and all that. Now you watch them with that new stadium, with everything.
7: Mark Amicone.
8: Ball four on a challenge. Chad Stevens aboard for the third time. 6-4, Albuquerque with the lead. Two out, bottom of the fifth.
7: But Mark Amicone, I'm so biased in favor of, of what I might say about. I don't think any listener could take me seriously because it's not tier levels of friendship. It's admiration on top of friendship.
8: Yeah.
7: And my same feeling goes for the Miller family and what they've meant to the franchise. That's just a wonderful example of the kind of thing that's happened in other spots as well in the Pacific Coast League. When you have those kind of influences,
8: how can you
7: go anywhere but positive? And that's all we've seen in Salt Lake City, has been one step in front of the other in a magnificent forward direction. Minor league baseball may have benefited from Salt Lake, but Salt Lake has benefited from AAA baseball
8: greatly. And the leadership of a guy like Mark Amicone, pitch caught on a missed 0-2. Two down, BMIO machine at the plate. Stevens at first, 6-4 Albuquerque. But the stewardship, the community outreach, the way that they engaged with the community to that level and have it go in side by side, you had a chance to see that with a front row seat. You know, as you talk about what makes AAA baseball so special and Salt Lake so special, as machine takes inside, your memories of all of that.
7: Well, we had ensconced in the Pacific Coast League a practice of bringing together our leadership and not directing them how they needed to be guided, but a sharing between them of picking each other's brains and gaining.
8: Machine hits it high in the air, center field deep. Rada going back. He'll set up in front of the track, still drifting back. He makes the catch. The inning is over. Your final thought? You were finishing.
7: It was letting all of them feed off of each other, and that has been a magnificent impact on how so many of the franchises have simultaneously leapt forward.
8: Well, I used to always enjoy we'd have at least two or three innings to tell stories. I'm sorry we only have a half inning tonight, but congratulations to you on a well-deserved honor, and thank you for everything you gave to this league, to baseball in Salt Lake, to the game altogether.
7: Thank you. My regards to all of your staff on the Bees side. You have just a terrific operation there, and I'm so sorry that I'm not visiting there more often.
8: You're always welcome anytime
7: thank
8: you want to come
7: you.
8: Up.
7: Thank you for having me on.
8: That is Branch Rickey. When we come back, the sixth inning. He's down 6-4.
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8: Top of the sixth inning, B's down 6-4, playing from behind tonight, but surging as they were at one time down 6-1 in this ballgame, and now have made it a two-run game. Zach Humphries, Logan Porter, Nelson Rana, 8-9-1 hitters, two up for the Salt Lake B's. Big thanks to Branch Barrett Ricky for joining us earlier, the former president of the Pacific Coast League. Zach Humphries 0-2 tonight. Green out there for his second inning of work. Pumps in a strike, 0-1. And we used to see Branch Barrett Ricky when he would come into town. It was great catching up with him and having great conversations and laughs. And boy, did that guy ever have some stories. Here's the 0-1. Grounded sharply, foul left side, 0-2. And he loved being in Salt Lake. And he loved watching the Bees, previously the Stingers, and the Buzz before that. Had a great connection with all the front office members. But let me tell you something. That guy treated every member of the organization like gold. I used to love sitting up there with him. We'd catch the final few innings anytime he was in town. Here comes the 0-2. And it's fouled straight back. We'll do it again. No balls and two strikes. He gave so much to this lead. He helped expand it there for a while. And was always thinking of creative ways to make it fun, make it better. Game of baseball better because of him, and he was honored tonight in their Hall of Fame ceremony here in Albuquerque. 0-2 is up, and the count's now at a ball and two strikes. As for Branch Rickey, as everybody knows, the grandson of the legendary Hall of Fame executive who helped put together the signing of Jackie Robinson to the Dodgers, as Humphrey softly grounds us to the third baseman, Stevens. On the run, has it. Throws to first, just in time. Great lunging catch by Condon at first base. One out, nobody on. Top six, 6-4, Albuquerque. But he was big into the construction of 10 new ballparks. He was pivotal in bringing the Albuquerque Cannons to New Mexico, which eventually led to the creation of Isotopes Park. Right-hand batter, Logan Porter at the plate. One out, nobody on. Green, the lefty, fires in the dirt. Knocked down by the catcher, Cordova. 1-0. But through the years of being at the ballpark at America First Square, before that, Smith's Ballpark, even when it was called Franklin Quest Field, seeing Albuquerque and Salt Lake battling up against each other, so many great memories. Here comes the 1-0. Softly grounded down the third baseline. Stevens tight to the line, behind the back. Long toss across in time. Couple of 5-3 putouts. Two out, nobody on. And that brings up Nelson Rada. Rada 2-for-3. Two leadoff doubles. One in the third, one in the fifth. He did not score either time. Albuquerque 6, Salt Lake 4 on this Saturday night. With the series tied at 2 apiece. Taylor Saucedo getting loose in the Bees bullpen right now. In at third is Stevens, just in case. Here's the pitch. Rada squares the bunt, pulls back. Stevens charging. And the pitch is inside for a ball. 22 years in the Pacific Coast League for Branch Barrett Rickey. Branch Rickey the third. Here comes the 1-0. Line down the left field line. That ball is going to drop foul just wide of the paint, the chalk line down the left field side. That was going to be the third extra base hit of the night for Nelson Rana. He has 9 multi-hit games in June. He did not face up against Green back in that 5th inning. That was against Keegan Thompson. This lefty-on-lefty matchup with the count even 1-1. The Isotopes in their Albuquerque Dukes jerseys tonight. Here comes the 1-1 pitch. At the knees, a strike, and it's 1-2. I mentioned this before, my first ever PCL game. It was the Buzz and the Isotopes. It was the Buzz leading 5-3 going to the top of the 8th. And it was the Dukes, rather, not the Isotopes. But the Albuquerque Dukes put up 10 runs in the top of the 8th inning for a 13-5 win. That's when I said the PCL stands for playing chutes and ladders. Here's the 1-2. Down and away, 2 balls and 2 strikes. The wind has died down quite a bit tonight. Just gently touching the flags out there. But the party's still on. Out there on that right field berm with the kiddos. Count even, 2 apiece, 2 down. Target up. And the pitch is laced out to left center field on a rope. Coming over back. He slides and drives in to make the catch. The inning is over. Boy, what a catch out there and left by Beck. He didn't look comfortable at all making that catch. And the inning is over. We go to the bottom of the 6th. It's 6-4 Albuquerque on the...
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8: Bottom of the 6th inning. He's down 6-4 against the Albuquerque Isotopes. Bottom of the order. Nick Kent, Jose Cordova, Drew Avens against the new Bees pitcher. It is Taylor Saucedo. Taylor Saucedo, 6'4 lefty from Honolulu, Hawaii. And Saucedo, so far the year, 2-2, an ERA of 7.57, 27 in the third innings. 29 hits, 25 runs, 23 earned, 21 walks, 29 Ks. An opponent sitting 259. Against the lefty, Taylor Saucedo takes over for Wasker Enoa. Give you Enoa's final line here in just a moment. Saucedo against Nick Kent. The righty Kent takes low for ball one. Wasker Enoa, 3 solid innings. Gave up 1 earned run, 2 hits. Walked a couple, struck out 1. That was after Sean Anderson allowed 5 earned through his 2 innings in a start tonight. The Bees were down 6-1. Now they're down 6-4. Here's the pitch to Kent. And Kent pops it up right side. It's going to go foul and out of play. Nick Kent 1-for-2 with an RBI single. The Bees playing from behind tonight. Nick Kent, who had a terrific career at Virginia, had a couple of massive defensive plays in an elimination game back in 21. During the College World Series, he was all over SportsCenter's top 10. 1 in the 3rd, 1 in the 9th in a game against Texas. Called strike and the count's now 1-2. Infield shifted left. The 1-2 pitch. Swing and a miss. Strike 3 on a pitch. Bow tie high. 1 out. Bottom 6.
0: 6-4 Albuquerque. Here's Jose Cordova. So Cordova, 0-2 on the night. Mentioned his 11-game hit streak, the longest of his career. He's hoping to extend that this evening. He's batting 307 on the year, 10 doubles and a triple. Still without a home run so far this season. And the lefty Saucedo deals down and in. 1-0. For the Bees, they've had some great come-from-behind wins this year. One of them was against Albuquerque, especially in that Sunday series finale they had in Salt Lake. It's the 1-0. Downstairs, two balls and no strikes in that game. They had a leadoff homer in the sixth, the seventh, and the eighth. And then go on to get a couple more in the ninth. Storm from behind to steal that finale and win the series 4-2. The 2-0 was down and in. Three balls and no strikes. For this team, when their pitching has been on point, they are excellent. Really tough to beat. They have been truly up and down when it comes to their pitching this year. Could argue the same thing last year as Cordova taking all the way. Saw the outside corner for a strike, belt high. And the count's 3-1. It was strange last year. Salt Lake led the Pacific Coast League in quality starts and also led in games allowing 10 or more. As Cordova fouls it off. Down the right field line, slicing out of play. And the count's full 3-2. Cordova asking home plate umpire Denver Dangerfield if it was in the zone, and he said yes, it was. Count full, bases empty, one out, bottom of the sixth. He's down 6-4. Saucedo was down 3-0 in the count, battled back to get it full. Steps, kicks, fires, outside, ball four. One on, one out. Bottom of the sixth inning, it brings up Drew Avens. Well, the best value for your family during the summer, it's at the ballpark at America First Square. It's not just when the Bees are playing, it's also when the Bees are not playing. That is with movie nights there at the ballpark. They had the Cars movie, Radiator Springs Rally. That was a couple nights ago. Lightning McQueen made an appearance. They had the Pinewood Derby racing. Fans were able to actually build their own racer with Legos, and then race winners, they would go on to win prizes. Well, we have our next movie night, July 15th, back to the ballpark. We'll be showing the Back to the Future movie, an 80s-themed party. So bring your best 80s outfits. First pitch in their first strike to Drew Avens. Avens 0-2 on the night. Was robbed of a hit by Paris, who made a leaping grab at short back in the fourth inning. Cordova over there at first, 5-for-8 stealing bases. Moderate lead over there at first base. Saucedo holding, creeping in at third, Candelario. Runner on the move, the pitch a ball. Laser throw to second, snag, tag, got him! Logan Porter has been on fire behind the plate, and he guns down another would-be base stealer. Caught stealing, 2-6. I mean, Logan Porter, it feels like it's automatic right now. Somebody takes off, and I mean, you just see him. He throws a seed down there, and it is perfectly in place as the 1-1 pitches down and away, two balls and a strike. Avens was squaring to bunt, but I don't think he was going to try and lay one down. I mean, Porter just throws a dart down there. Excellent work. The pitch misfires. Outside, three balls and a strike. Two down. Nobody on now. He's down 6-4 in this bottom of the six, creeping in at third. Candelario again punches into his glove. Here's the 3-1 pitch, outside corner, a strike, and it's 3-2. Well, I mentioned the Back to the Future movie. That's July 15th, so dress up in your best 80s outfits. Enjoy all the great music, all the great family fun, and the festivities. We remind you, it's not just the movie. It's everything beforehand. It's a fully themed event, and tickets just $8, 3-2. Down and away, ball four, second walk in a row. Back to the top of the order, Ryan Ritter has walked twice, popped up to first. But you'll also love July 29th, the Princess Light Festival. Princesses are going to take over the ballpark. We'll show the Tangled movie with drone lanterns and DIY lantern crafts. My family will be in town for that. And let me tell you, they're going to be all over that event. So dress in your princess best, July 29th. First pitch high for a ball to Ryan Ritter.
8: 6-4 Albuquerque, bottom six, two down. Drew Avens over there at first base, 16 stolen bases on the year. As he walks out to his lead, now sidestepping, forward lean, pitch. Grounded hard, but right to the third baseman, Candelario. He'll go the short route to second. Goble is there, and the inning is over. No runs, no hits, no errors, one left. We've played six. Bees trail 6-4 on the KSL Sports Zone.
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20: 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And

0: night.
1: He was hit by a pitch in the third. Overall, he's 0 for 2 on the night. Six multi-walk games. He's reached in 14 out of 15. Hit his first homer of the year back on Wednesday. Bees down a deuce in the top of the seventh. Here comes the 0-1. Now time has been called, timing violation, and it is on Green. That's the second one against him, and the count's now 1-1. Take the breaks when you can get them. Kyron Paris 4 for 18 in this series, but a couple of big swings. Slightly open stance from the right-hand side. Twisted front foot, not far from his back foot. Here comes the 1-1. Paris takes a heavy hack, but comes up empty. A ball and two strikes. Kyron Paris, who comes from the East Bay, grew up a big fan of the Oakland A's. Used to go to the Coliseum all the time. His family sat in the exact same seats each time they would go. Here's the 1-2. Swing and a miss. Strike three. Paris down on strikes to lead off the top of the seventh. The Bees have been the best in AAA when it comes to production in the seventh inning or later, batting .292 in those final three frames. Last night, they put up a five spot in the seventh and then one in the eighth inning. In June, batting .316 in the seventh inning or later. One out, nobody on. Yomer Sanchez now batting from the right-hand side. First battle against Green. And he laces it out to left field on a rope. It's going to get down for a base hit. A one-out single, Yomer Sanchez. He's reached now for the third time tonight. He's been hit by a pitch. He's walked. He scored. Now he singles. 1-for-2 officially. Tying run will come to the plate in this top of the seventh. Jamer Candelario. He has a couple of extra base hits. A double in the second. And an RBI triple in the fifth inning. Bees have had a ton of traffic. They have four runs to show for it, and they trail here tonight. The first pitch, Candelario takes a cold strike, 0-1. The Bees out hitting Albuquerque 10-6 tonight, and the Isotopes, who started this game hot on offense, they do not have a hit since all the way back in the third inning. We're now in the seventh. Here's the 0-1. Candelario takes inside and down. A ball and a strike. Four runs, 10 hits, no errors for the Bees. Six runs, six hits, and no errors for Albuquerque. Justin Dunn getting loose in the Bees bullpen right now. Walking to his lead at first is Sanchez, 11 for 14 stealing bases. Hands on his knees with a moderate lead. The lefty Green comes set from the belt. Rock steady, stares at Sanchez at first. Here's the 1-1. Candelario swings and misses strike two. One out this top of the seventh. The wind gently blowing left to right. The flags doing their best Miss America wave. Darkness has fallen upon Isotopes Park here tonight. 6-4 Albuquerque pitches up and away a ball. Snap throw to first and back with a head first slide is Sanchez. 2-2. Yomer with a big secondary lead throughout this sequence. Cordova tried to nab him over there. Sanchez dusting himself off as he walks out to his lead. Chomping on the gum as he sidesteps forward. Here comes the 2-2 pitch from Green. Candelario, frozen solid, called strike three, off speed and in there. He's tapped his helmet. He did not like that call at all. Immediately in disagreement with Denver Dangerfield, the review said it hit the zone right at the bottom part of the zone. So Candelario, well, as he strike out, he looks bad doing it. The Bees are out of challenges. We're in the top of the seventh. Sanchez at first, two down, and here's Ben Goble. Ben Goble 2-for-3 tonight. The Bees down 6-4. Goble taps the plate, reaches the bat back ready. Bright white gloves with the bright white cleats. And the pitch. Goble flies it down the right field line. This ball twisting towards the corner, giving chase is Capel, and it is foul. Just wide of the pole down the right field line. And it bounces onto the berm out there. Goble nearly had a cheapie over the shortest part of the ballpark, and that ball just did go foul. Boy, the Bees have had some bad breaks here tonight, and that was one of them.

0: good hold of that ball. It was headed towards the pole and just missed it. There's almost no room between the foul pole and the sidewall, and he snuck it between. Big hole right side. Goble, the newcomer to this team a couple of weeks ago. He's had a great first impression last year and now this year. Throw over to first. Sanchez back with that first slide. He was 5-for-10 with the Bees last year. Just a quick little three-gamer as he joined the Bees in their last series of the season. One of those late season call-ups from Double A, but took advantage of the opportunity. He's happy to have the chance again. 0-1 the count, 6-4 the score. Goble scoots back as the pitch is inside knee-high. And it's 1-1. Ben Goble, who grew up a big fan of Freddie Freeman, also Chipper Jones. He's a big Braves fan as a kid. Mild lead at first now for Sanchez, now skips out to a bigger lead. Rocking back and forth. Green kicks, fires. Goble fouls it off himself, drops to a knee, and that looked like it hurt. Oh, he might need a second. Uses the bat as a cane as he starts hobbling around left of home plate and outside of the home plate circle. He's trying to stretch that one out. That got him good. A four spot in the first inning for Albuquerque, and that was big tonight. As we take a look at the replay, yeah, it hit him on the back leg. And Albuquerque with four in the first, one in the second, one in the third. They haven't scored since. The Bees, one in the second, one in the fourth, two in the fifth. Still just chipping away. They didn't trail at all last night. They haven't led at all tonight. Two out, top seven, Sanchez at first. 6-4 Topes. Here's the 1-2 to Ben Goble. Goble takes a 55-footer in the dirt, blocked by the catcher Cordova. Holding it first is Sanchez. And we'll reset. Healthy crowd on hand tonight. Here at Isotopes Park. This place loves the battles back and forth with the Bees. Had great crowds here in the past. They had a great series in Daybreak earlier in the month. Another great series this week. 2-2, flat high and deep to right center field. Going back is Capel to the alley. Looking up, it one hops the wall. Sanchez rounding third, digging for home. Here comes the relay. There will be no throw. Sanchez in standing up. And Ben Goble has doubled for the fifth time in his last six games. And he's cut the deficit to 6-5 here in the top of the seventh. So Ben Goble now 3-for-4 on the night, and now an RBI double. The Salt Lake Bees just climbing back. More two-out hitting, more late-inning production. That has been the signature of the Bees lately. Here's Teodosio, right-hand batter. Goble at second. He's the tying run. First pitch. Teodosio takes down and in for a ball. What a great rip by Goble to the opposite field alley. Bryce Teodosio, a .280 hitter with runners in scoring position. He's 2-for-3 tonight. That includes an RBI single. Here's the 1-0 from Green. Teodosio takes chest high. 2-0. Bryce Teodosio stares at the barrel of his bat. Deep exhale. Taps the plate. Reaches the bat back with the bright yellow gloves and the bright white cleats. Slightly open stance from the right side. Almost in a runner stance. Here comes the 2-0. Teodosio takes outside, three balls and no strikes. Ryan Nicholson is on deck. He's 1-for-3 with a home run tonight. Well, this place was rocking in the early innings, and since then, you can feel the tension in this ballpark. Little by little, the Bees have cut it to a one-run game, and a knock here could tie it. 3-0, taking at the knees a strike, and it's 3-1. Goble, standing tall up on the second base bag, looks behind him, and now strolls out to his lead at second. Adjusting his hat, oven mitt on the right hand. The lefty Green turns and looks at him, kicks and fires. Teodosio bounces to the shortstop Ritter. A shoot top stop on the run and a throw to first. It's in time. The inning is over, but the Bees now make it a one-run game. They get a run, two hits, no errors, one left. They're stretching here at Isotopes Park, but they're nervous. They were up by five, now they're up by one on the...
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0: Top of the eighth inning, B's down 6-5. Excuse me, bottom of the seventh inning, B's down 6-5 here tonight. It is Justin Dunn facing the 2-3-4 hitters. Jordan Beck, Charlie Condon, Connor Capel. And for Justin Dunn, this guy has been tearing it up lately, including his outing against Albuquerque. Pitched a scoreless frame all the way back in game number two of this series. The B's would win that game, and it was an efficient one inning with 13 pitches. First pitch, top of the zone, called strike to Jordan Beck. He's 2-for-3 tonight. RBI double in the second after he singled and scored in the first inning. It was all Albuquerque early, but the B's have been chipping away. They've made it a one-run game, 6-5. Bottom seven, swing and a miss. And the count's 0-2. Taylor Saucedo pitched a scoreless sixth. He walked two. And a big strikeout. Got some help from Porter behind the dish, who gunned down Cordova trying to steal second. Back reaches the bat, back ready. Target up from the catcher, Porter. Justin Dunn kicks, fires. This is fly to right field. Ranging to his right, Teodosio, three quarters depth. He'll make the catch for out number one. It'll bring up Charlie Condon as the Bees trail 6-5 here tonight. Jake Bennett held the Yankees to one run in his 6 1/3. Red Sox beat the Yankees for the third straight time. Anthony Siegler with his first Major League home run. Red Sox have won 6 of their last 9. Yankees have dropped 6 of their last 8. Now the Rays have moved back into first place. They beat the Diamondbacks 4-2. First pitch inside. Ball one. Junior Caminero homered for the third straight game. A.J. Hinch was looking for his 1,000th win today. Facing his former team, though, the Astros spoiled it. And won 8-6. Here's the 1-0. Condon takes down for a ball. 1-1. Or excuse me, 2-0. Three hits for Jake Berger today. Corey Seager hit a solo homer. Rangers prevailed over the Blue Jays 7-4. Here comes the 2-0 pitch to Charlie Condon. At the belt for a strike, 2-1. The White Sox had 22 runs yesterday. It was their best offensive performance since 1970. Well, they only scored 2 runs today, but they only needed 2. A walk-off win, 2-1 against Kansas City. Jacob Gonzalez, the RBI knock and the hero. That sliced out to right center field. Going to get down in the gap. It's going to roll all the way to the wall. Rounding first on his way to second is Condon. Now rounding second on his way to third. Here comes the relay. No throw. A one-out triple for Charlie Condon. He's at third base here in this bottom of the seventh inning. That is the first hit for Albuquerque since the bottom of the third. A big swing for Condon. That is his fifth triple of the year. That'll bring up Connor Capel. That ball was just right between Teodosio and Rada. And then Rada and Teodosio, they couldn't decide who was going to pick it up. Infield in, 6-5 Albuquerque. Bottom of the seventh, one out. Capel bounces it to the third baseman, Candelario, coming home with it. Snag, tag, out at home. Great play by Candy at third. Porter with the swipe tag. And Condon is eliminated. Fielder's choice, Capel at first. Boy, another big defensive play from Salt Lake tonight. They've had a few of them, and Porter has been involved in just about every one of them. Two out, runner at first. 5-2 the putout. Stevens at the plate, throw over to first. Capel back with a head first slide. Reds won a wild one today against the Pirates 9-7. A Eugenio Suarez, a three-run walk-off homer in the bottom of the ninth inning to win it. 6-5, Albuquerque on top. Pitches low for a ball. Chad Stevens, former member of the Bees, with an RBI triple tonight. He's also walked twice. He has scored twice. San Francisco blanked Atlanta 5-0. Marlins took care of the Cardinals 5-1. A pitch at the knees, a strike to Stevens. And it's 1-1. Cubs stiff-armed the Brewers 8-2. It was the Rockies who prevailed over the Twins 8-5. Big hole right side. Here comes the 1-1. Stevens watches that pitch low. And it's two balls and a strike. The Guardians find themselves every night. It feels like a must-win game. Cooper Engle, a two-run single. That was his first major league hit. Guardians beat the Mariners 4-3. The battle in the Central is going to be a blast. The 2-1. Outside, three balls and a strike. It squirts out of the glove of Porter. Going to second on the play is going to be Capel. That should go down as a pass ball. It is. Well, tough break for Porter. He's had a great night back there, but randomly stabbed that pitch, and then as he went to bring it to his hand, the ball slipped out. Justin Dunn on the mound. Two out, runner at second. 6-5 Albuquerque, bottom of the seventh. Dunn holds from the chest. The 3-1 pitch. Stevens takes down and away, ball four. It's the fourth time he's reached tonight, three times by a walk. Runners at first and second now with two down. Nationals won in 10 innings at Baltimore, 4-3. Mets victorious against the Phillies, 6-2. And now the Angels at home against the A's, leading 2-1 there in the top of the sixth inning. Joe Adele with a key two-run triple in the fourth. Here is Vimael Machin. Outside, ball one. Machin really had his struggles against the Bees. Now, during this series, it was a combined 0 for 14 before that single in the third. It was 1 for 3 tonight. Quick meeting of the mound between Porter and Dunn. Dodgers all over the Padres, 10-3. That game is in the top of the eighth. We're in the bottom of the seventh inning here tonight. Series tied at 2 apiece. A lot of fun when these two teams get together. It's amazing they've had dramatic moments in their recent history. That includes this season. Well, this series has been the complete opposite. It's been strange. Blowouts throughout the first four games, even though the series is not at a 2. 1-0. Machin started after it, left it outside. Two balls and no strikes. Top nine in Tacoma. Rainiers lead over the Express 5-1. Last call for round one. 6-5 Albuquerque here tonight. Bottom of the seventh. Here's the 2-0. Machin puts it in the air left center. Long run for Sanchez and for Rada towards the gap. It's Rada with the call and the backpedaling catch. The inning is over. Well, a threat, but they don't score. Great work, Justin Dunn. In and out of trouble in the bottom of the seventh. We'll head to the eighth. It's 6-5 Albuquerque on the KS.
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6: You know a thing or two about the moments in life that matter. 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
0: Top of the eighth inning, he's down 6-5 here tonight against the Albuquerque Isotopes. At one time down 6-1, and they've been chipping away little by little. Bottom of the order, it's Ryan Nicholson, Zach Humphries, and Logan Porter. 7-8-9 against Jeff Criswell, new pitcher on for the Isotopes. Green went 2 1/3, gave up 4 hits, 1 run. It was earned, struck out 3. Ryan Nicholson with his first AAA home run. That was back in the fourth inning. Left-hand batter ready, Criswell. The righty goes from the stretch. Nobody on. Long hold, deep breath, and he fires at the belt for a strike, 0-1. Ryan Nicholson tonight. After that fielder's choice in the second, hit that home run in the fourth, and then struck out in the fifth. Hit a laser over the right field wall with that home run to hit the light pole. Nicholson takes on the outside corner for a strike, 0-2. He has 6 runs batted in the short time he's been with the Bees. All of those runs batted in on the road. Here comes the 0-2 pitch from Criswell. Nicholson takes low, and it's 1-2. We've mentioned how good Salt Lake has been in the later innings. The seventh inning or later, they're the best team in AAA. Nicholson has been a part of that party. He was earlier in the series. He was just last night. There's a chance to be that way tonight. 1-2, lifts it to center field. Coming in on a sprint is Avens. Still coming in on the run. Makes the chest-high catch. We're out number one. For the Bees, this team hitting .316 in the late innings in June. And so Zach Humphries comes to the plate, the DH tonight, 0-for-3 on the night. A pair of ground outs and popped up to third in foul ground. Bees hoping for some more of that late inning magic. Down 6-5, top of the eighth, one out. Criswell rocks and fires. Check swing, and the pitch was outside. Ball one. Jeff Criswell, who's had his battles against the Salt Lake Bees over the past few years, came from the University of Michigan. Helped them to the National Championship Series and the College World Series. Pumps it in at the top part of the zone for a strike. As Michigan would beat Vanderbilt in game one, and then that great Vanderbilt team. Man, they were good, and they would win games 2 and 3. Criswell rocks back and forth, now holds and fires. It misses outside, 2-1. Criswell battled against the Bees earlier in this series, pitched a scoreless eighth. He had to work around a couple of hits. It was back in game number 3 of the series. On Thursday, that's fly behind home plate, out of play, 2-2. He had 2 outings at daybreak. One of them a scoreless eighth, and then remember, he started one of the final games of that series, and the Bees tagged him up for two runs in his one inning of work, and that was the first inning. Here's the 2-2 pitch. Humphreys takes outside, three balls and two strikes. Zach Humphreys, the 2021 Big 12 Scholar Athlete of the Year. That's while he was with TCU. And then earlier this year, BYU golfer Whitney Banz, the 26th Big 12 Scholar Athlete of the Year. Humphreys swings and misses strike three. Two out, nobody on. Zach Humphreys would catch a first pitch from Whitney Banz on golf night earlier this season. Well, Logan Porter at the plate, two out, nobody on. Porter is 0 for 3 tonight. He is 1 for 12 in the series. He has three runs batted in. Bees down 6-5. So the Bees have been surging from behind tonight after getting down big in the earlier innings. As Porter fouls it off of the glove of the catcher, Cordova. And the count's 0-1. As the Bees were down 4-0, 5-1, down 6-1. And then one in the fourth, two in the fifth, one in the seventh. Here they are in the eighth. Criswell holds from the belt. Knee up, foot down, fires. Porter takes at the knees, a strike. It's 0-2. Logan Porter with the San Francisco Giants organization before joining the Angels and the Bees. Salt Lake Bees very familiar with him. Well, he was with the Sacramento River Cats. Target set up on the outside part of the plate by Cordova. The pitch from Criswell, and it's away. One ball and two strikes. And the Isotopes, who were blank last night, a great offensive start. As tonight, Sean Anderson had a tough start to his night. Allowed four in that first inning and one in the second. After that, the bullpen of the Bees, well, they've done a really nice job the rest of the way. Hoping to finish this comeback. Here's the 1-2, and it's a looping liner out to right field. Coming on is Cable, still coming on. Has to play it on a bounce. A little duck snort to right by Logan Porter. Cable got a great jump on that ball and was on a full-on sprint for a moment. It looked like he might close down on it. But Porter just found the perfect place for a little soft serve single, and it brings up Nelson Rada. Rada's had a good night with the sticks. 2 for 4, a pair of doubles. Porter over there at first, not what you would call a burner. Not really known for his speed. No stolen base attempts yet this year. Hands on his knees with a mild lead at first. Rada takes a strike just above the knees, 0-1. Nelson Rada joined the Bees at 19 years old. That was last year. And when he joined Salt Lake, all of a sudden, they had the best record over a 40-game span. They started ruining it for everyone. 6-5 Albuquerque, top of the eighth, two down, 0-1. Rada takes high. It's a ball and a strike. In at third is Stevens, edge of the grass. He backs up a few steps. He's going to stay in no matter what. Rada, doesn't matter how many outs or how many strikes, he is so capable of laying down a bunt and doing it successfully, sometimes to the point where it doesn't matter how you play him. He'll bunt it by you. He'll lay it down in front of you. He'll put it on the fringe of the grass up the third base line. Stevens creeping in. The pitch to Rada caught on and missed. 1-2. The other thing that happens when a third baseman has to come in so far, and we witnessed it last night, Rada then has more room to punch it down the left side, as an infielder has almost no reaction time. For Rada, it turned into a key two-out hit that brought in a couple of runs, and the Bees would eventually put up a five spot in the seventh, and they would win 6-0 last night. They're down 6-5 tonight. Two out, top eight. Porter at first. Here comes the 1-2. Rada flares it down the left field line. This ball slicing, foul, and into the sea of hands. A little scramble is on for a souvenir. And the count is 1-2 still. The third baseman Stevens now at medium depth. Holding it first, Condon with the runner at first, Porter. Criswell from the stretch, kicks, fires. Rada fouls it off of the catcher, Cordova. Home plate umpire Denver Dangerfield throws him a new ball. I think that ball got Rada too. Yeah, Rada tosses the bat aside. He's about 20 feet up the first base line. Koki, David, the trainer, is going to need to come out. Rada with his hands on his knees, leaning forward. You can see him trying to stretch out a bit and walk that off. Got a piece of Cordova, but not a lot of him. But the batter, Rada, really wore that one. Now he's up walking around a little more comfortably. Take a look at the replay. See where that hit Rada? Oh, yeah, on that back leg. Right on the side of the back leg, just above the knee. He's good to go. Taps the plate. Middle infielders at medium depth. Stevens now backing up a little more at third. We're going to do it at a ball and two strikes again. Pitch to Rada's high. Two balls and two strikes. Kyren Paris standing on deck. Six for Albuquerque, five for Salt Lake. This is game number five of six. A blowout in game one, 11-3 in favor of Albuquerque. A blowout in game two in favor of Salt Lake, 9-1. The Bees were hammered 8-1 in game three. They won 6-0 last night. The pitch is high and the count is full. A head start at first for Logan Porter. Third base umpire Steven Jashinsky moves from the right side of second base to the left. Porter sidestepping to his lead over there, hands on his knees still. Criswell, rock steady, holds. Porter goes, the pitch, inside, ball four, first and second, two down. What a great battle by Nelson Rada. Down in the count, fouled some pitches off, including one that he fouled off of himself. And then some great takes the rest of the way. Passes the baton to Paris. Now the tying run in scoring position, two out, top eight. Last night, four of the six runs for Salt Lake with two out. Seven of their 10 hits with two out. When they scored two runs in the fifth, both those runs scored with two out, including the one run they scored in the seventh. Here's the first pitch. Paris takes for a strike, 0-1. Kyren Paris, 0-3 tonight, was hit by a pitch. When you talk about clutch players in Salt Lake Bees history, this guy has been one of them. Runners at first and second, two down, 6-5 Albuquerque. Criswell kicks, fires, and Paris takes outside, 1-1. This tight score late is what we expect with these two teams. Porter with a mild lead at second. Wide receiver stance at first by Nelson Rada. Here comes the 1-1. Paris, hard hit ground ball off the glove of the third baseman Stevens. Down the third baseline. Rounding third, coming home is Porter. Going first to third is Rada. Scampering into second is Kyren Paris. And we're tied at six here in the top of the eighth inning. More two-out hits. More late inning magic from the Salt Lake Bees. It's just been the theme of this team. I mean, two out knocks, that was a big deal last night. Two out knocks again tonight. And Kyren Paris without a hit tonight until this top of the eighth inning. It was a low skipping liner. Stevens had to play it on the short hop. That's the fifth double now for Paris. Sanchez in the box, two down. We're tied at six. The pitch is high, ball one. Yomar Sanchez, a .347 hitter with runners in scoring position. He's reached three times tonight. Hit by a pitch, walked, singled. He scored twice. The Bees have erased a five-run deficit to pull even. Here comes the 1-0. Sanchez takes high, two balls and no strikes. Some groans from the crowd, a snap throw over to third, and Rada got back. Wind picking up a little more left to right, although you wouldn't call it heavy. And they're going to put Sanchez on. It's an intentional pass. So Sanchez on. An intentional walk. Rada now at third. Paris at second. Sanchez at first. Two down. Top of the eighth inning. Jamer Candelario coming to the plate. Switch hitter. And I think Pedro Lopez is going to the pen. He's walking out to the mound right here. I guess they're just going to go over scouting report. But it is not the pitching coach going out there. It's the manager, Pedro Lopez. So he is going to keep Chris Well in the game. Jamer Candelario, the switch hitter, the cleanup hitter. He'll bat from the left-hand side. Jamer Candelario tonight, 2 for 4. A double and an RBI triple. He has scored twice. He has struck out twice. Big situation for Candelario here. The Bees have 2 grand slams on the year. One from Trey Mancini, one from Donovan Walton. Now it's Candelario's turn. What do you say? Here comes the first pitch. Candy takes a heavy hat, comes up empty, 0-1. Jamer Candelario, a .293 hitter with runners in scoring position. He is 6-for-22 in this series. Sways the bat over the plate, now stands tall in the left-hand batter's box. Chris Well holds from the belt, straightens up, rocks steady. Exhales, fires. Candelario swings and misses, 0-2. We're tied at 6 in this top of the 8th. And the fans trying to get behind Chris Well. Some great late inning drama. Nerada at third, Paris at second, Sanchez at first, 2 down, top of the 8th. Chris Well fires. Candelario takes face high, and it's a ball and 2 strikes. Remember, all of this was sparked by a little duck snort by Porter to right, and then Rada was behind in the count, battled back to draw a key walk, and then it was the Paris RBI double. The count's 1-2. Here comes the pitch to Candelario. Started after it, left it in. The count's 2-2. It's tough for the Bees right now, and especially for Candelario. The Bees are out of challenges. Part of that was because Candelario challenged in the 7th on a pitch that was well in the zone. Runners with their leads. 2 down, top 8, tied at 6. Here comes the 2-2 pitch from Chris Well. Candelario, check swing. Did he go? He did not. And the count is full, and the crowd is all over Steven Jasinski. Now, I don't think he went, but if he gives it the hammer, the Bees could not challenge that. The runners are going to get a head start. Another wide one here from Chris Well, and Salt Lake would take the lead. Volume coming up. Runners walking out to their leads. And the runners take off. 3-2. Inside ball for Salt Lake. Leads. Nice peeps. Candelario. And Salt Lake has come all the way back to jump in front 7-6. And Candelario pounding his chest over there at first base. Rada was behind in the count, had to foul off pitches, battle, and get on. He eventually comes around to score when Candelario was down 0-2 in the count. Battled back, would draw the walk, and Salt Lake leads 7-6. We're still in the top of the 8th. Albuquerque going to the pen. We'll tell you about the new Isotopes pitcher when we come back. 7-6 Salt Lake, top of the 8th on the KSL Sports Zone.
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0: Top of the 8th inning, the Bees now in front for the first time in the night. It is 7-6 in this 8th with 2 out. The base is still loaded. The Bees not done. After the first 2 were retired, Porter with a little flare to right with single. Rada walked. Kyren Paris an RBI double. Sanchez an intentional pass. And Candelario draws the walk to put the bees in front. It's now TJ Shook, the new pitcher, who is on for the Albuquerque Isotopes. And he's going to face Ben Goble. Goble's had an outstanding night. 3-for-4, including an RBI double in the seventh inning. Bases loaded, two down. Bees up 7-6. The first pitch from Shook. Goble swings and misses. Boy, it took a vicious cut. Came up empty. That was around the top of the zone on the outside part of the plate. Ben Goble has been great in a lot of areas. With runners in scoring position, just 2-for-19. A one. Goble flies it down the right field side. That's going to go foul and out of play. Well, Shook has been a part of this series. As he was a part of that 8-1 win. Pitched a scoreless seventh inning. The 0-2. Goble swings and misses downstairs. Strike three, tag applied, and the inning is over. But the lead has changed. The Bees get two runs, both of them with two out. No surprise, and Salt Lake leads 7-6. We go to the bottom of the eighth on the KF.
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0: Bottom of the eighth, bottom of the order. Nick Kent, Jose Cordova, Drew Avens, 7-8-9 to face Justin Dunn, who is out there for his second inning of work. The Salt Lake Bees tonight down 4-0 in a blink, down 6-1 in the early innings. Nickeled and dimed their way back to now take a 7-6 lead. Yeah, this place has been tense and nervous and frustrated ever since Salt Lake has started to take control of the game. Nick Kent, 1-for-3 with an RBI single. He's been K'd twice. Justin Dunn still in the game. Kicks and fires. The pitch is low, 1-0. Justin Dunn, who gave up a one-out triple in the seventh and also a two-out walk, but he got out of it unscathed. Dunn holds from the chest the 1-0 pitch, and it's a softly bounced ball back towards the middle of the infield. Paris, the shortstop, charging, gloves, has no throw. Infield single. Nick Kent had that go off the handle, and it was a perfectly placed soft ground ball. Too far for Paris to go. Zach Bean is now going to pinch hit for Jose Cordova. Zach Bean had his 25-game hit streak come to an end last night. He had a 29-game on-base streak that came to an end. He was batting .411 during that streak. One of the most dynamic players in the Pacific Coast League. Activity stirring in the Bees bullpen right now. Caleb Wirt getting loose. 7-6 Salt Lake, bottom of the eighth inning. The Isotopes were in their Albuquerque Dukes jerseys tonight. The throwbacks. Zach Veen, who was 0-for last night. Left-hand batter ready. Dunn holds the pitch, and Veen takes low, ball one. Well, Zach Veen last night struck out twice, grounded out twice. It was such a great pitching performance from Salt Lake altogether. As they shut this team out for the second time. And Albuquerque faced a shutout at home for the third time. 1-0. Outside, two balls and no strikes. That's the first time in 12 years that Albuquerque has been shut out at home three times. The altitude, but the explosiveness of this offense makes that hard to believe. They're one of the leaders in many areas in the PCL and also in all of AAA. 2-0, and Veen flies it to right center field. Rana going to the gap, still chasing, it's down. It's going to go all the way to the wall. Rounding third, coming into scorer's camp. Rounding second on his way to third is Veen, and we're tied on the RBI triple for Zach Veen. Well, he was dead silent last night, and he comes alive in the late innings tonight. 7-7 ball game. Zach Veen, you just know players like this are tough to keep quiet. And that ball was rocketed out to right center, got down and into Triple's alley, and he was going to get to third with no problem. For Zach Veen, that is his third triple this year against the Bees, his fifth overall on the season. Go-ahead run 90 feet away. Nobody out. Drew Avens takes low for ball one. Well, and Drew Avens, originally drafted by the Dodgers in 2018, and then broke the career Bricktown hits record while with Oklahoma City. Infield in. Veen is at third. The 1-0. Avens bounces it right to the second baseman, Goble. He goes down to get it. Freezing at third is Veen. Goble, nice play. They get the out 4-3. Runner still at third. Now one down. And it brings up Ryan Renner. Renner batting from the leadoff spot tonight. Walked twice, scored twice. He's 0 for 2. Ryan Renner with runners in scoring position. Hitting 5 for 16. Infield in again. And now they converge on the pitcher, Justin Dunn. Doug Davis, he is going to go to the pen. Dunn still responsible for Veen over there at third. We're tied at 7. Bottom of the 8th inning. We'll tell you more about Caleb Ort when we come back. Don't go anywhere here on the KSL Sports Zone.
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0: Bottom of the 8th, tied up 7-7. The Bees have turned out to Caleb Ort. Ort comes on with Zach Veen over there at third base. For Caleb Ort on the season, 4-1, an ERA of 7.76. 42 hits, 29 runs, 27 earned. Walked 26, struck out 36. Opponents hitting 3.21 against Caleb Ort. Caleb Ort, he's been up and down so far this year. He's had some lockdown performances where he has flexed in a really big way. He's been clutch at times, and at others, it has been really rough for him. So far in this series, pitched a scoreless ninth all the way back in game number 2. It wasn't a safe situation, but he kept it quiet in that ninth inning. He faced them twice back in Salt Lake. The first one, a rough one against Albuquerque in extra innings, as he gave up 3 hits and 2 earned runs, but then bounced back, pitched a scoreless 8th, and got a win against them in that series finale. Well, now he faces Ryan Renner. Zach Veen at third, that's the go-ahead and potential winning run. Ort holds from the stretch. The pitch to Renner. Inside part of the plate called strike, 0-1. Caleb Ward, he's a big boy, 6'4", riding, 248 pounds from Grand Rapids, Michigan. He was undrafted, had to climb the ladder through some indie ball. Rugged, tough. Here's the 0-1. Ritter, check swing, pitches outside. It's 1-1. You look at his history. You see the places he's had to play. His journey is certainly an interesting one. Playing from Lima, Joliet, Staten Island, Pulaski, Joliet again, Trenton. Here's the 1-1. Ritter fouls it straight back, 1-2. He played at Tampa and not Tampa Bay. Wherever he's been, he's made his team better. He's looking for a clutch moment in the bottom of the eighth here. The go-ahead run at third. Bean readjusting his helmet there at third with a casual lead, walking out. Infield in, one out. The 1-2. Fouled it straight back. We'll do it again at a ball and two strikes. Ritter reached twice tonight, increasing his on-base streak to 42 games. It's not like it's all happened with walks. It's included 14 doubles, 4 triples, and 14 home runs with 23 walks during that span. It's included 20 multi-hit games. He's just looking to bring in that runner from third. Here comes the 1-2 pitch from Caleb Ord. Ritter takes at the knees, called strike three. He challenges. Ritter looks confident standing in the box. He's standing there with his gloves. We take a look at the video board, and he nailed the zone. Oh, it was well above the knees. That wasn't at the bottom rail. That was an egregious miss by Ritter and a bad wasted challenge. Ort with a clutch K. Now he needs to come up big again. He'll face Jordan Beck. Beck has been a tough customer tonight. 2-for-4 with an RBI double and a run scored. 7-7 ball game. Bottom eight. Beck, first pitch swinging. Comes up empty. 0-1. Jordan Beck with runners in scoring position. In the short time he has been with this team, he is 0-for-4. Target up on the outside part of the plate. The pitch caught on and missed downstairs. 0-2. The Bees took the lead for just a moment with two in the eighth to go up 7-6. Now it's 7-7. Got him to swing over the top of a cutter. 0-2 the count, two down. Here comes the pitch from Caleb Ort. It's at the knees, called strike three. What a clutch finish to the eighth inning by Caleb Ort. He comes in, a backwards K on Ritter, a backwards K on Beck, and we're tied at 7 going to the ninth here on the KSL Sports Zone.
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0: Top of the ninth, tied at 7. Bryce Teodosio was the only hitter that did not bat in the eighth inning. He'll lead off the ninth, followed by Ryan Nicholson and Zach Humphries. Still out there for the ninth inning now is TJ Shook. As he finished off that top of the eighth. Teodosio takes outside for a ball, 1-0. Teodosio 2-for-4 with an RBI single tonight. The Bees were down 6-1. They rallied back to go up 7-6. Albuquerque tied it in the eighth. 1-0, down and away. Two balls and no strikes. Boy, the Bees in a great battle here with Albuquerque. It has been such a fun night. Shook kicks, fires. Teodosio takes face high inside. It's 3-0. Shook not happy with himself, as he kind of looked on with frustration. He'll touch up on the rosin bags. Teodosio just did get out of the way of that. He almost got ear hold. 3-0 the count, the pitch. Teodosio, green light, soft grounder to the third baseman, Stevens, and he boots it. It rolls into left field. Teodosio's going for second. The shortstop, Ritter, with the throw to second. Head first slide, save. Straight E5. But the go-ahead run is in scoring position. Great awareness by Teodosio to recognize the ball was far enough away and to take that risk to get to second. Because he won't take that risk unless he knows he's going to get there. Not hard hit at all. Stevens very reliable at third. He's had a great defensive series. And Teodosio realized it right away. Made a great beat for second base and got there. Here's Nicholson. Left-hand batter ready. Runner at second. Nobody out. The pitch. Nicholson takes upstairs 1-0. He's 1-for-4, but that one was his first home run as a member of the Bees, his first AAA long ball. Open stance left side. Teodosio creeping to the lead over there at second base. Wynn picking up left to right, square into bunt. Nicholson pulls back, takes a strike. The count's 1-1. Nicholson looked unhappy with himself as he was turning away after that. Teodosio with a moderate lead over there, shading the bag, the shortstop Ritter. The pitch from Shook, and it's cut on and missed, 1-2. Blew it right by him. He started fastball at 93, then went changeup at 85, and turned right back around to the fastball at 93. 1-2 the count, 7-7 the score. Top nine, nobody out. Teodosio at second. Nicholson watches this pitch upstairs. It's two balls and two strikes. Standing on deck, Zach Humphreys. He's 0-for-4 tonight. But Zach has had some big late inning moments in this ballpark throughout his career. Here comes the 2-2. Long look back at second by Shook, and it's flied out to left center field. Ranging back on it, back. Still going back. The center fielder, Evans, cuts it down in the alley. Tagging at second, going to third is Teodosio. Feet first slide, he's safe. Great read, Teodosio, to get the 90 feet. Nicholson flies out to the center fielder, Evans, for the second time. He's 1-for-5, and the go-ahead run, 90 feet away. Well, it looked like that was going to run away from Evans more than it did. As initially, it looked like Beck was going to be the one who would have the better chance at it, but it didn't slice quite as hard. Nice chase-down catch by Evans. Infield in. Speed at third. Humphreys in the box. A great bunter as well. Humphreys pops it up, foul behind home plate, out of play. The Salt Lake Bees tonight, this rally has been a special one. I mean, last night, four of their six runs scored with two out. The last five runs scored by Salt Lake have been with two out. Here's the 0-1. Humphreys takes inside, a ball and a strike. Right now, there's one down. Infield in. The outfield straight away. If you can just get it in the air into the outfield, even medium depth, it will score. Teodosio. Blazing speed, an excellent base runner. Here comes the 1-1 pitch. Humphreys takes on the outside part of the plate a strike. It's 1-2. Even with the infield in, if it's right at an infielder, it's going to be a situation where Teodosio will hold up. And if it's soft at all, he'll probably break for the plate. 1-2. Humphreys, line drive to Stevens at third. He stabs it. A nice lunging catch. Freezing at third base was Teodosio. Two down. Nice play by Stevens. That was a sinking line drive, and he had to lunge to his right. He wasn't far away from the bag. Neither was Teodosio. Good job to get back towards third. So the Bees will need another two-out hit to go ahead again. We're tied at 7. Top 9, 2 down. Porter takes down ball 1. The Bees were down.

0: Porter takes high as the ball pops in and out of the glove of the catcher, Cordova. Count level at 2, score level at 7. Top of the ninth here tonight. And the series even at 2 as well. Shook touches up the rosin back. Toes the rubber. Rock steady, comes set from the chest. Exhales, kicks, fires. Porter swings, misses. Strike 3. The inning is over. The Bees got the leadoff man to second. He moved over to third with one out, but they do not score. We go to the bottom of the ninth, tied at 7 here on the KS.
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7: A warm summer night in Albuquerque, tied at 7, bottom of the ninth inning. He's a battle back from a 5-run deficit. They pulled ahead, now it's even. And the Albuquerque Isotopes are going to try to walk off the Bees in the bottom of the ninth. Caleb Hort, clutch with back-to-back Ks in the eighth. He's on now for the ninth. Charlie Condon, 1-for-4 with a triple back in the seventh inning. First pitch. Condon takes on the inside corner for a strike. He taps his helmet. And they'll look at the review. The earlier challenge tonight from Ritter was way off. They have one challenge left, and it was in the zone. Both teams out of challenges. If we go into extras, they each get one. The Bees are hoping that's the case. 7-7 game, bottom of the ninth. Charlie Condon, standing in the right-hand batter's box, takes low. And the count's 1-1. Condon, fifth in extra base hits. Ninth in slug, seventh in OPS, fifth in walks. He's up there in just about every category. Takes down, check swing. He did not go, and the count's 2-2. Charlie Condon hit the longest Albuquerque home run of the season back on Thursday in that matinee. He hit it over everything down the left field side. Wind blowing out to right. Although it's a gentle wind, 2-1. Condon flies it down the right side. It's twisting foul, and it's going to head up to the concourse. Where the fans try to judge it, it bounces over them and on top of the roof. They have had a lot of misplays out there throughout the series. Count even 2-2. Score even 7-7. Hort holds from the chest. Knee up, foot down, fires. And it's on the outside corner, called strike three. Three strikeouts in a row since Caleb Hort entered the game. All of the backward variety. One out, nobody on. Here's Connor Capel. Capel started

0: Hardy with a two-run double back in the first. He's 1-for-4 tonight. Capel left-hand batter. The infield shifts to the other side. The shortstop Paris almost directly behind the second base bag. First pitch from Ort. Swing and a miss on a pitch downstairs. It's 0-1. And Caleb Ort has just been nails here so far tonight. He had to put a ball in fair territory against him. The 0-1 pitch to Capel. And that misses just away. Connor Capel. His dad, Mike, once won a PCL championship with the Tucson Toros. Here tonight, Connor is wearing the Albuquerque Dukes uniform. 1-1. It's low. 2 balls and a strike. Connor's dad, Mike, was at Roger Clemens' wedding. And that is where he met Connor's mom. It's been a great family tradition, the game of baseball all together, and Connor has had a wonderful career. 10th professional season, 2-1. Capel rockets it deep to right, on a laser, going back to Inocio, it's off the wall. Rounding first on his way to second is Capel, and he'll slide into second base safely with a one-out double. A winning run in scoring position for Albuquerque. He almost got that out of here. It was screaming towards the right field wall, it just didn't get up by a lot. But Connor Capel, now at second base for Chad Stevens. Good job by Teodosio playing that off the wall. Great hustle from Capel, and it was a strong throw coming in. Well, Chad Stevens has reached base 4 times tonight. An RBI triple, 3 walks. He had a big error in the top of the ninth, but it didn't come back to hurt them. First pitch to Chad Stevens. Takes a called strike. The former Salt Lake Bee hitting 397 with runners in scoring position. Right-hand batter, bright white gloves, black sleeves, reaches the bat back ready, 0-1. Stevens swings and misses 0-2. Increased his on-base streak in AAA to 59 games. Did it right away. With his third triple of the year, 2 of those triples in this series. Backpedaling to his lead at second, Capel, tied at 7, bottom of the ninth. 1 out, the 0-2. Line drive down the right field line, slicing, foul. Just too far, and it hit off the angled sidewall and banged into right field. Boy, the crowd was about ready to explode. Returning back to second base is Connor Capel. Caleb Ort retired the first 3 he faced, struck them all out. Then Capel hit the double. Caleb trying to send this game to extra innings. Stevens takes on the outside corner, called strike 3. They're out of challenges. Stevens arguing with Denver Dangerfield. Stating his case, Denver Dangerfield with his hand up. He said, that's enough. Fans booing at the moment. And Stevens still jawing as he goes to the dugout. Taking a look at the replay. Obviously, this is not official. It was close. Borderline. 4 strikeouts now for Caleb Ork. 2 out, runner at second. Here's V-Mile Machine. Yeah, they're going to put Machine on. Machine in this series is 1-for-17. His one hit was back in the third. But an intentional walk. Runners at first and second now. 2 down. Logan Porter, the catcher, out to talk with Ork about the game plan against Nick Kent. Nick Kent is 2-for-4 with an RBI single in the third inning. Nick Kent, who was hitless in the series before tonight, a 294 hitter with runners in scoring position. Steps into the right-hand batter's box, taps the plate, reaches the bat back ready. 7-7 ball game. Bottom of the ninth, 2 out. Runners at first and second. Kent takes low, 1. Kent had a career-high 4 runs batted in against the Bees back on June 3rd. What a great game we've had so far tonight. 7-7, bottom 9. Here comes the 1-0 pitch. Kent twists around, swings and misses as the pitch was up. He looked awkward on that swing, and the count is 1-1. The fans have been chanting and cheering along all night long. Kent with 9 runs batted in against the Bees so far this year. 1-1, fly down the right field line, slicing foul. Headed to the top part of the lower deck. We'll do it at a ball and 2 strikes. Caleb Ort was clutch in the 8th, back-to-back K's. When the go-ahead run was at 3rd base and 1 out. Now the winning run is at 2nd with 2 down. Caleb Ort has retired 4 Albuquerque hitters, all by a strikeout. Here comes the 1-2. Check, swing, grounder down the right side, foul. Well, it was awkward looking, but he just got a piece of it and grounded it through the first base coach's box. Runners return. Capel at 2nd, Machine at 1st. 2 out, bottom of the 9th. Kent looking for a knock to walk it off. Ort trying to send this game to the 10th. Here's the 1-2. Swing and a miss, strike 3. The inning is over. 5 punch-outs for Caleb Ort. We have free baseball here in the land of enchantment. We go to the 10th. We're tied at 7 on the KSL Sports Zone.
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0: 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Top of the 10th inning, the Salt Lake Bees battled all the way back to take a 7-6 lead. Salt Lake 4-3 in extra innings this year, 2-0 on the road. We're in the top of the 10th. The automatic runner at second base is from the 9 spot. That's Logan Porter's spot, the catcher for the Salt Lake Bees. New pitcher on for the Dukes. They turn now to Evan Schauber. Now out in left field. Sterling Thompson is out in left. So here we go. Nelson Rada is going to lead off this extra inning. You have the automatic runner, the Manfred man, out there at second base. That's Logan Porter. The pitch is bunted down the right side. The second baseman Kent on the charge has it. He has no play. Infield bunt single, Nelson Rada. He wasn't just trying to get him over. He was trying to get on himself. Nelson Rada with his 3rd hit of the night. He's reached 4 times. I have to be honest, I am surprised Kent at second was not ready for that. He was playing back. And there was a huge hole in terms of a bunt area that you could drop it down, and Kent was never going to get there. Bees with 2 on, nobody out, top 10, tied at 7. Pitches down and in for a ball. Kyron Paris on the night is 1-for-4. He had an RBI double back in the 8th inning. Big hole right side. Runners with their leads. The pitch. Paris flies it high and deep to right field. Going back is Capel. Still going back. Edge of the track. Makes the catch. Porter will tag at 3rd. He'll score without a problem. Going 1st to 2nd. Nelson Rada. Heads up move Rada. Sack 9 and RBI Paris. Bees up 8-7 here in the top of the 10th. Well, at very least, get that runner in from third base. Boy, Paris, who got a lot of it but didn't get enough of it. You weren't quite sure how well it would carry, and the wind is blowing just a bit, although it's not heavy, going out towards right field. Here's Yomer Sanchez. He's reached four times tonight. First pitch. Sanchez flies it down the right field line. Slicing. Foul. Headed towards the seats, 0-1. 8-7 Bs, top 10, one out. And if you're the visiting team, at very least you want to get the automatic runner at second to come in and score. But you don't feel good about the inning unless you get a crooked number. Sanchez grounds it right to the third baseman, Stevens. He'll look at Rada at second. Throw to first. Lunging is Condon to the outside. He makes the catch. Two down, and Rada still there at second base. Here comes Jamer Candelario. Candelario, two runs batted in tonight. That included his clutch walk with two outs to bring in the go-ahead run. They went up 7-6 at that time. The Bees were down 6-1 tonight. Rallied back to lead 7-6. We were tied 7-7 going here to the 10th. Right now it's 8-7 Bees. Swing and a miss, 0-1, Candelario. Candy with a double in the second, he scored. He tripled in the fifth, brought in a run, and then he would also score. He walked in a run in the eighth. He's been busy tonight. He's also played well at third base. Speed at second with Rada. Candelario, switch hitter, batting for the right side. Shaver, the lefty, checks the runner, fires. And Candelario flies at center field. Drifting back is Evans. Still going back in front of the 400 sign, in front of the track. Makes the catch. And the inning is over. The Bees get the Manfred man in. They lead 8-7. Last call for the Isotopes. We go to the bottom of the 10th. Bees up a digit on the KSL Sports Zone.
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0: Welcome back to Isotopes Park. The Bees and the Isotopes met up for game number 5 with the series tied up at 2. That was after the Bees won game 4 by a 6-0 final. It's rare to shut out this explosive offense with Albuquerque. They know that, and they wanted to have a great start to game number 5. Well, Ryan Ritter led off the bottom of the first with a walk, then Jordan Beck would single. Two batters later, Connor Capel made sure Albuquerque threw the first punch. Capel. Capel flies it down the left field line. On the chase is Sanchez. Down to the chalk, and it's fair. It bounces off the sidewall. In to score from third is Ritter. Coming around to score behind him is Beck. It's a two-run double for Connor Capel. It's 2-0 Albuquerque in the bottom of the first. So good start for the Isotopes. They were up 2-0. Then with Capel at second base, former Salt Lake Bee Chad Stevens bit the hand that once fed him. And Stevens flies it high in the air, right field. Could be trouble. Teodosio back at the track, leaping at the wall, and it's off the wall. Rounding third, coming in to score is Capel. Rounding second on his way to third is Stevens. There will be no throw, a pop-up slide, and an RBI triple. It's 3-0 Albuquerque here in the bottom of the first. 3-0 the score there, and then Chad Stevens would score on the ground out to second base by V. Mael Machine. All of a sudden, a 4-0 deficit right out the gate for the Bees. So they look to respond in the top of the second. Jamer Candelario, a leadoff double. After that, an infield single from Ben Goble. And then Bryce Teodosio looked to get the Bees on the board. Here comes the 2-1. Teodosio flares it out to center field. It's going to get down for a base hit. Trotting in from third is Candelario. Stopping at second, Ben Goble. Bryce Teodosio, an RBI single. Bees on the board. They trail 4-1. So 4-1 the ball game. It was the score at that point. However, Ryan Nicholson, a fielder's choice after that. Zach Humphreys popped up into foul ground. on the left side, and Stevens made a great catch by the netting. Logan Porter

0: grounded out to short. Bees down 4-1 at that moment. So it was the Bees facing a deficit, and it continued to get worse in the second inning. In the bottom half of the second, two up, two down after Cordova grounded out to short and Avens grounded out to second. But then Ritter walked, and Jordan Beck, after he singled in the first, looked to bring in a run in the second. 3-1. Flied high in the air, right field deep, going back, Teodosio, could be trouble. Teodosio looks up, it's off the base of the wall. Heading into third, now rounding third, going home is Ritter. Here comes the relay, there will be no throw. RBI double, Jordan Beck. It's 5-1 Albuquerque here in the bottom of the second. So, four-run game again, and the Bees look to get back to work. It was a leadoff double from Nelson Rada in the third. After that, Kyron Paris was hit by a pitch. A wild pitch moved the runners up to second and third. Then Yolmer Sanchez was hit by a pitch. So, bases loaded, nobody out. Here come the Bees. But Jamer Candelario struck out, and Ben Goebel grounded into a 5-3 double play, and the threat was over. Then in the bottom of the third inning, with one out, Chad Stevens walked. V-Mile Machine, with his first hit of the series, would move Chad Stevens over. Nick Kent looked to bring him in. Nick Kent with an RBI single, and all of a sudden it was a 6-1 ball game at that moment. So the Bees had an uphill climb, and they're down by five. They've had some great rallies on the season. This looked to be another one of those nights. In the bottom, in the top of the fourth inning, Bryce Teodosio flied out to center. Ryan Nicholson had done just about everything in a Bees uniform except hit a home run until tonight. 1-0. And he launches it high and deep to right. Going back is Capel at the wall, and this ball is gone. Off of the light pole, I believe, out there in right field, Ryan Nicholson, who now comes through with his first home run as a member of the Salt Lake Bees. And he's cut the deficit to 6-2 in the top of the fourth inning. And Ryan Nicholson with his first Triple-A home run made it 6-2. It felt harmless at the moment, especially for the home fans here, as they sat comfortable with their team in the lead and playing so well. But in the top of the fifth inning, leadoff double Nelson Rada, and then Rada was picked off at second base. Kyron Paris grounded out to short, two out, nobody on. Yolmer Sanchez walked, moved to second on a wild pitch. Jamer Candelario looked to bring him in. 2-2, hit high and hard, deep to right field. Capel going back, at the track. Capel leaps at the wall, he can't make the catch. It one hops the wall. Sanchez rounds third and comes in to score. Candelario on his way to third with a pop-up slide and an RBI triple. Candelario coming through with two. And the Bees have cut the deficit to 6-3 here in the fifth. 6-3 the score at that moment. Then a wild pitch would bring Candelario in. Suddenly, a 6-4 ball game, and that two-out magic has started to surface once again for the Bees. Then the relief pitching really started to flex at that moment as Waskari Noah pitched a scoreless fourth and then a scoreless fifth. In the top of the sixth inning, the Bees went down in order, but in the bottom of the sixth, it was Taylor Saucedo who would work around a couple of walks to keep them off the board in the sixth. And so this offense for Albuquerque suddenly went cold as they were without a hit from the fourth, fifth, the sixth, and into the seventh inning. But in the top of the seventh, the Bees weren't done playing from behind. As Kyron Paris struck out in the top of the seventh to lead it off, then Sanchez singled. After Candelario struck out, Ben Goebel looked to inch the Bees even closer. 2-2, flied high and deep to right center field. Going back is Capel to the alley, looking up, and one hops the wall. Sanchez rounding third, digging for home. Here comes the relay. There will be no throw. Sanchez in standing up, and Ben Goebel has doubled for the fifth time in his last six games, and he's cut the deficit to 6-5 here in the top of the seventh. More two-out hits and more late-inning knocks from the Salt Lake Bees. They put that on display last night in their 6-0 win. Now they were putting it on display and making this crowd very nervous on the night. Then, in the bottom of the seventh inning, with one out, Charlie Condon would triple for the fifth time of the season. And for Charlie Condon, that was his second three-bagger against the Bees during this series. So, runner at third, one out, Connor Capel looked to help give Albuquerque some breathing room. Capel bounces it to the third baseman, Candelario, coming home with it. Snag, tag, out at home. Great play by Candy at third. Porter with the swipe tag, and Condon is eliminated. Fielder's choice, Capel at first. And excellent work defensively by Candelario. He takes away Condon, and all of a sudden, the inning was done. Two batters later, when Machine flied out to center field, and you could feel the nervous tension in this ballpark, especially with the Bees in the eighth inning. But the first two were retired. Nicholson flied out to center. Humphrey struck out, but two outs, that somehow is where the Bees feel comfortable. Logan Porter would single. After that, Nelson Rada walked. Then Kyron Paris looked to help the Bees pull even. Here comes the 1-1. Paris, hard hit, ground ball, off the glove of the third baseman Stevens, down the third baseline. Rounding third, coming home is Porter. Going first to third is Rada. Scampering into second is Kyron Paris. And we're tied at six here in the top of the eighth inning. More two-out hits, more late-inning magic from the Salt Lake Bees. Excellent work, Kyron Paris. That was his only hit of the night, but it was a really big one. Yolmer Sanchez intentionally walked after that. Jamer Candelario at the plate. Bases loaded. Two out. Criswell on the mound. And Candelario was down 0-2. But he was grinding away. Fouling off pitches. Had some great takes. Suddenly, full count. Everybody on the move. And a big moment in the eighth. And the runners take off. 3-2. Inside ball for Salt Lake. Leads. Nice peeps. Candelario. And Salt Lake has come all the way back to jump in front 7-6. 7-6 the score at that moment. Goble struck out when Shook came in the game, and the Bees were up by one going into the bottom of the eighth. But this Albuquerque team was not going away. Nick Kent, an infield single. He was at first. Zach Veen came on in a pinch hit situation for Jose Cordova. And this is a guy who had a 25-game hit streak come to an end yesterday. He made sure to start a new hit streak tonight. 2-0, and Veen flies it to right center field. Rada going to the gap, still chasing, it's down. It's going to go all the way to the wall. Rounding third, coming in to score is Kent. Rounding second on his way to third is Veen, and we're tied on the RBI triple for Zach Veen. Zach Veen with the RBI triple, a really big moment for the Isotopes. Finally, they had some momentum again. Now they had the tying run at third base with nobody out. Well, Drew Avins would ground out to second. Goble made a great diving stop, made sure Veen stayed at third, and got the out. After that, it was Caleb Ort who came on for Justin Dunn. Caleb Ort got Ryan Ritter looking. A clutch strikeout for the second out of the inning. Then faced the really talented Jordan Beck, who is here on a rehab assignment. He got him looking to get out of the eighth inning. Clutch pitching from Caleb Ort. We would go to the ninth, all tied up. In the top of the ninth, Bryce Teodosio, on an error from the third baseman Stevens, would get to second base. He would move over to third when he tagged up on the fly out to center field by Ryan Nicholson. But Zach Humphreys lined out to third. Logan Porter struck out. And the Albuquerque Isotopes were hoping it was walk-off time in the bottom of the ninth. In the bottom of the ninth, it was Caleb Ort trying to keep this game even. He struck out Charlie Condon, gave up a double to Connor Capel, then struck out Chad Stevens after an intentional walk to Vimael Machine with two on and two out, got Nick Kent swinging, and the Bees were tied going into the top of the 10th against the Isotopes. In the extra frame, the automatic runner was Logan Porter at second base. Nelson Rada dropped down a bunt on the first base side, and it was an infield single. So runners at the corners, nobody out. Kyron Paris looking to give Salt Lake the lead. Paris flies it high and deep to right field. Going back is Capel. Still going back. Edge of the track. Makes the catch. Porter will tag at third. He'll score without a problem. Going first to second. Nelson Rada. Heads up move Rada. Sack 9 and RBI Paris. Bees up 8-7 here in the top of the 10th. The good news, they took the lead. The bad news, they could not get the insurance run across, so they're clinging to a one-run lead going to the bottom of the 10th inning. It was Rob Kaminsky trying to help the Bees nail it shut with a runner in scoring position. Nobody out. He would strike out McCann, who came on as a pinch hitter. Drew Avins then hit a soft line drive that Paris was able to track down, made a nice play for the second out of the inning, and then Paris was looking for another big play to help finish it off. Here's the 0-2. Broken bat, soft grounder towards the middle. Paris, the shortstop, has it. Long throw to first, and he's out! A great stretch by Nicholson. The ball game is over. 8-7 the final in 10 innings. The winner is Salt Lake. What a comeback, and what a dramatic win, and what a play by Kyron Paris. Kyron Paris, who had to range all the way behind the second base bag on a broken bat, soft ground ball. The fact that he was able to get to the ball, that meant that the Bees were at least going to keep that tying run at third. And he made a strong throw to first. It looked the entire way like Ritter was probably going to beat it, but Nicholson with a fabulous stretch at first base got out there to nab it, and they get Ritter at first base. The Salt Lake Bees win the game 8-7. They lead it 3-2. They go for the series win tomorrow. We'll preview game 6 coming up next on the KSL Sports Zone.
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0: Welcome back to the 10th inning show, where the Salt Lake Bees tonight in 10 innings got the victory over the Albuquerque Isotopes 8-7. We have game number 6, the Sunday matinee. Tomorrow, we'll preview that here in just a second. One last look at the out-of-town scoreboard. As the Angels today were victorious against the A's at home, as Ohapi had an RBI single in the 8th, Peraza an RBI single in the 9th, Denzer Guzman with an RBI knock, Joe Adell with a 2-run triple. And the Halos win 5-2 over the Athletics. Still so hard not to call them Oakland. San Francisco beat the Braves 5-0. Dodgers piled on against the Padres 15-3. The Marlins handled the Cardinals 5-1. Rockies took care of the Twins 8-5. Guardians nipped the Mariners 4-3. Nationals a 4-3 winner in 10 at the Orioles. Rays doubled up the Diamondbacks 4-2. Reds walked off the Pirates 9-7. White Sox walked off the Royals 2-1. Mets prevailed against the Phillies 6-2. The Rangers defeated the Blue Jays 7-4. Astros an 8-6 winner at Detroit. It was the Red Sox winning 3 games in a row now against the Yankees. They defeated the Bombers 4-1, and the Cubs took care of the Brewers 8-2. In the Pacific Coast League tonight, all games a final. Las Vegas nipped Sacramento 1-0. It was Reno 9, Oklahoma City 4. Tacoma handled the Round Rock Express 5-1. Sugarland defeated El Paso 5-2. And a thriller here tonight in Albuquerque as the Salt Lake Bees defeated the Isotopes 8-7. Coming up tomorrow, it is game number 6. The Bees go for the series victory as they have a 3-2 record in this second half of the year. The Bees 42-37 overall on the season. For the Salt Lake Bees, yeah, they're going to send Brett Carey to the mound coming up tomorrow. Carey was the game one pitcher. Boy, he would love to have a bounce back after what was a rough Tuesday night. Carey allowed 10 earned runs, 11 hits, walked 4, struck out 5. He buried the Bees early on. as they would go on to lose by the final score of 11-3. Brett Carey goes up against Domingo Acevedo, 1-0 with an ERA of 6.52. Carey is 3-4 with an ERA of 6.99. A win for the Bees, that would mean they win the series. A win for Albuquerque, and that would mean these two teams break even 3-3. It is always fun when these two teams get together, and it couldn't be more fun than it was tonight as the Bees rally back from 6-1 down to defeat the Albuquerque Isotopes 8-7 in 10 innings. A huge thanks tonight to everybody who was a part of the broadcast, including Branch Rickey III, former PCL president, who was honored here tonight and celebrated as a Hall of Famer on the field before the game. He joined us during the fifth inning, and so thankful for his kind words towards our leadership, our ownership, and everybody involved in the Salt Lake Bees organization, and obviously everybody from the Albuquerque Isotopes helping make that happen. Really special moment during the game, before the game, and also right here on the broadcast. That's going to do it for us here tonight. Huge thanks to Parker Long, always doing a five-star job back in the studio. Our thanks to you for listening. We'll talk to you tomorrow afternoon when we have game number 6 of this series. As per tonight, in 3 hours and 27 minutes, in front of 8,158 fans here at Isotopes Park, I'm Tony Park saying good night. Final score once again, 8-7 in 10 innings, and the winner is Salt Lake.
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18: LaMelo Ball's going from Charlotte, and he's going to Minnesota. 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In Minnesota, in the winter of this past year, like November, December, January, figured out Julius Randle's a bit of a ball stopper, and we've got to get a play initiator because Mike Conley, you know, that thing aged out, and Ant's not necessarily a playmaker. He's a finisher, he's a scorer, and he's great. So just look at what they've done. This is called a plan. They've added a hyper-athletic guard who can shoot, and then a catch-and-shoot guy from Duke to go with Ant Edwards. Then they make this move for LaMelo Ball. So they're telling you what they thought about their team in the middle of the season. 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
0: 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Let's get it right over to the news desk to Sager with his extended update. Take it away, Sager.
28: Another great late night at the World Cup on Argentina's 3-0 in the tournament. Lionel Messi entered as a sub in Dallas tonight in the 60th minute, scored in the 80th minute. The guy has 6 goals already in this tournament. Argentina beat the last place team in its group, 3-1 the final. Everything is set for the next round, the new round of 32 in this expanded World Cup tournament. Fox TV will have every game in the next round but one. The Algeria game late Thursday night will be on FS1. Everything else, though, is on Fox TV and, of course, Fox One streaming. Congo DR was facing elimination. This is a country that has never won a game in a World Cup. It had never been to one since 1974. Congo outshot Uzbekistan 19-3, did wind up with 3 goals in the second half, and in front of 68,000 fans in Atlanta, won this game 3-1. So Congo versus England next on Wednesday. Uzbekistan at 0-3, kind of like Jordan, is out of the tournament. There was nothing like the finish, though, with the Austria game in Kansas City late tonight on FS1. The way things work as to who's advancing, obviously the first and second place teams in each group advance, but they take the best of the third place teams, which basically means if you finished in your 3 games with 1 win, 1 loss, and 1 tie, you get through. That's 4 total points in the standings. All of the teams that finished 1-1-1, like Bosnia, U.S. next opponent, they all advanced. Iran was sitting at the last spot. They were on the bubble, to use the March Madness term, and then Austria scored a goal in the 96th minute to advance instead, earning a 3-3 tie against Algeria tonight. So Iran is out. South Korea is done in this World Cup. They went 1-2 in their group. Scotland at 1-2 is done. In fact, Scotland's coach, Steve Clark, stepped down today despite having a new contract. Once they were mathematically eliminated, the announcement came. It lost its last game 3-0 to Brazil. Uruguay is out after a couple of draws and a loss, not enough. And as Alexi Lawless said on postgame last night, fuera. Good riddance, Uruguay is out. Consistently poorly behaved team for many years.
1: Yes? Did you see the report about Uruguay on the way out?
28: Yes, what the Football Federation did to them.
1: Yes, they apparently had a chartered flight home that was canceled, and I don't know if the players had to get their own flights back. But
28: they had to fly commercial, but not together. Yes. There weren't enough seats for the whole team to fly back together. Wow. Colombia-Portugal was, to my recollection, the top ticket for all the group stage game, the most expensive, the game that wound up in Miami tonight, as far as when the tournament began. And still, this past couple of days, it was $3,000 for an upper level seat to this one. And yes, another sellout in this NFL stadium, 65,000 on hand. And lots of excitement, lots of play in front of goal. Colombia, 24 shots to 13 advantage, and somehow the game wound up scoreless. So it'll be

0: Stadium and across the pond, they finally came through with the, shall I say, 2-0 victory. And so next up, the round of 32. One game tomorrow and the next U.S. game Wednesday night.
1: Thank you very much, Steve Sager. This is Fox Sports Radio, Fox Sports Saturday. Aaron Torres, Jason Martin. We are live approaching 1 a.m. Eastern, Fox Sports Radio Studios. Come back. We're going to call Brandon Deutsch out in Dallas for the Argentina takeaways, plus more World Cup, Caitlin Clark, and much, much more. 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
2: 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Stu Gotts and Company. 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The Odd Couple with Rob Parker and Kelvin Washington. The Jason Smith Show with Mike Harmon. And The Ben Maller Show. 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

0: office. Woman one says, "Cold day, huh?" Woman two, "What's that?" Woman one, "Kinda cold today." Woman two, "Yeah, wasn't expecting that." Woman one, "What is it, 47 degrees? Woman two, "No, more like 45. Woman one, yeah, makes sense. At least it's not raining. Woman two, "That would be sad." Woman one, "So sad." Woman two, "Ah, the weather." Woman one, "Crazy." 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
3: A thriller at the World Cup game in Kansas City tonight to end the group stage. Austria, facing elimination, scores a goal in the 96th minute to advance instead of Iran. Austria 3-3 its final against Algeria. Argentina 3-0 after beating Jordan 3-1. Lionel Messi with a second half goal off the bench. Congo DR scored three goals in the second half to advance 3-1, beating Uzbekistan. Colombia is a group winner after its 0-0 tie against Portugal. England won its group, beating Panama 2-0. Croatia a 2-1 win over Ghana. The next U.S. game is Wednesday night. As for the golf in Connecticut, Victor Hovland leads by one stroke over Scottie Scheffler. In baseball, the Dodgers were 15-3 winners at San Diego. The Giants held the Braves to one hit, shutting out Atlanta 5-0. Colorado got three homers from Hunter Goodman and won 8-5 at Minnesota. I'm Steve DeSager.
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6: 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Taking you up till 2 a.m. Eastern. Bernie Fratto of the Bernie Fratto Show follows us. Cannot wait to hear what Bernie has to say about a busy week of sports, including a busy final day of group play in the FIFA World Cup. 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You know who experienced the FIFA World Cup live tonight? Our normal producer, Brandon Deutsch. So we open the show, and I said it. I said, I feel bad for Brandon. He flew all the way to Dallas. Messi isn't playing. They've clinched the group stage. They've won Group J. Then Messi gets put in for the second half, scores a goal. It is his sixth goal of the World Cup. And very briefly joining us, it'll take him away for a minute or two just to tell us about the experience in Dallas on Saturday night. Brandon Deutsch is joining us. Deutsch, what's going on, man? How you doing?
7: I'm doing great. I would say I wish I was there with you guys, but I'm very glad I took that day off to go and watch greatness in person. Seventh consecutive game with a goal, a record, FIFA World Cup record for Messi.
6: Okay, so really quick, I opened the show by saying, you know, this unintended consequence of this expanded World Cup is that, you know, there's a lot of games that frankly don't have much meaning, the final game of the group stage. When you bought the tickets, did you have any thought of, oh, they might already have clinched the group and I might not even see Messi? Was that even on your radar when that decision was made? I assume you probably bought those tickets months ago. Is that fair to say?
7: I actually knew that they would probably, I mean, their group wasn't that great. You know, Algeria, Austria, I think they had a crazy game. They were showing us on the big screen at Jerry's World what was happening there. But there was always that possibility. The only reason we didn't go to the June, I believe it was 22nd, was Father's Day was the day before, and it was at 10 a.m. the following day. Sorry if it's loud around here. But that's the only reason why we came to this game. We knew it was a risk, but I'm glad he played.
5: Did you come out of there with merch? Did you come out of there with a jersey of some kind? I actually think the Argentina jerseys this year are pretty short.
7: Oh, yeah, they're awesome. I mean, it was incredible to see the entire team. Lautaro is probably my favorite player. So he scored a goal. He didn't score the entire World Cup up until this point, and he's one of the best goal scorers in the world. It was awesome to see him. And we bought some magnets. We already had jerseys. So the line was just so – it was the best in sports environment I've ever been in. It, like NFL, NBA, nothing comes close to the fandom. Wow. Of your international.
8: So take us into the crowd. Was it largely Argentinian supporters? Was it, just take us into the crowd at Jerry World tonight.
7: Oh, yeah. It was, I mean, there were 71,000 people, and I believe 70,000 of them were Argentinian fans. I mean, Jordan was already eliminated. There were some Jordan fans. I think there was about 1,000 of them. When they scored, I was shocked they actually scored a goal. It wasn't that loud, though. But when Messi scored, loudest I've ever heard any stadium I've ever been to, any event. It's just different. There were chants the entire game, Argentinian chants. It was an unreal experience. I'm so glad I got to witness it in person.
5: Is there anything that you think could possibly top it on a bucket list? I mean, it seems like this is pretty high up there. Obviously, you took a pretty big swing to make that trip and to go ahead and do it, but you're acting like there is absolutely no regret in this whatsoever, despite the fact that I'm sure it was not cheap.
7: No, it was not cheap, but it was absolutely worth it. It was absolutely worth it. The next World Cup is going to be in, I believe, 4 different countries, so we won't be able to go to that one. And we wanted to see Messi live, me and my girlfriend, who's Argentinian. We wanted to see him live before, he retired. And it was just awesome to see a goal. And, he might even play in 4 years. I doubt it. But the way he's playing, it's insane. I have no regrets. Absolutely no regrets. And I don't think anything could top it. I mean, I wouldn't go to the Super Bowl. It's just too corporate of an event. I'd rather watch it on TV. But seeing the Niners win a Super Bowl would be pretty cool if I was there in person. But I don't know if it would feel the same in terms of environment.
8: Last one from me, Brandon. Brandon Deutsch, our normal producer, joining us. By the way, Brandon already posting content on his Instagram page. You can follow Brandon there at Brandon Deutsch. That's DEUTSCH. So Messi just turned 39. If he's still playing another World Cup, that's incredible. But last one from me, J. Mart mentioned bucket list a minute ago. One, World Cup, regret not getting tickets early because I got priced out. But two, I've always wanted to go to Jerry World, have not been yet. Was that experience everything that you hoped it would be?
7: Oh, yeah. And FIFA did a great job. I was shocked. I didn't know if just the United States in general was ready for an event like this. But they've aced it right on the money. Like, there were shops there. There was fan experience in the stadium. Everything was easy. There wasn't lines for bathrooms. There wasn't lines for food, really. They made everything accessible with 70,000 people. I mean, Jerry's World was fantastic. I prefer it more than SoFi. I've been to both now, and I had never been to Jerry's World. I like it a little more. SoFi, you could definitely see the screens up top a little better. That's probably, they have more of a illustration with that. But it was incredible. It was incredible.
8: Brandon Deutsch, our normal producer, he took the night off to go to the Argentina match in the World Cup. Argentina wins 3-1. Messi gets a goal. And Deutsch has a fun night. Deutsch, we're going to let you go, man. We appreciate you just joining us for half a second as Argentina beats Jordan. Go enjoy the party. Go enjoy doing whatever you're doing down there at Jerry's World. And you'll be back next week, right? We'll talk to you then.
7: Oh, yeah. Oh, yeah. I'll be there. I appreciate you having me on.
8: All right, Brandon.
7: Tell Pat, Jason, Mary, everybody hello for me.
8: All right.
7: Miss you guys.
8: Well, you just did it live on air on 600 stations nationwide. So, Deutsch, we appreciate you. Follow Brandon on Instagram if you want to see some of his content. Brandon Deutsch, DEUTSCH. Thank you, Brandon. We appreciate your time. J-Mart, let's talk World Cup. Since we're already on the World Cup topic, we'll get to the WNBA in a second. I know you're like a Bronco in the stall, ready to go for the Kentucky Derby on the WNBA.
5: You better believe it.
8: Real quick, U.S., they lose 3-2 in that final play, final game of the group stage. They had already clinched the group. They play again Wednesday against Bosnia-Herzegovina. Any concern from you following, I don't know if you could call it a let up because a lot of their best players didn't play. Christian Pulisic got a few minutes at the end of the game, but any concern about let up from Team USA?
5: No, I mean, the only thing that that you can take away negative is just, you know, you don't want to go out on a loss. Your momentum, you don't want it to quell there at all. But, I mean, again, what was it, 9 players that didn't play? You kind of played your B team, and you still nearly won or at least came out of there with a tie. You know, what happened there on that last ball is, you know, that's just the way it goes sometimes. It was in a round where you had already qualified. So I have a hard time getting too concerned about it. You know, you look forward, these games are now going to get much, much more difficult, and we could certainly talk about that. But no, like, I came out of that and it was just kind of like, you know, they got it, and good for them because they were out and they got something good to take home and, you know, all that kind of stuff. But I'm not that worried. I actually think it might be good for the U.S. just to remember this tournament's hard. The one thing you don't want the Americans to get is overconfident. You want them to understand the difficulty and the challenge that's involved here. And so I'm not really too bothered by this. You actually got some depth out there as well, just in case you needed somebody. At least they've got, you know, a little bit of World Cup soccer now under their belt as well. If there's an injury and you need to put one of those guys in, maybe they'll, you know, they got some of the nerves knocked off them and things like that. So I wasn't too bothered by it.
8: U.S. again facing Bosnia-Herzegovina in the round of 32. This is on July 1st, this coming Wednesday. By the way, cannot, unrelated to anything, cannot believe July 1st is Wednesday. We are in July. But because of the results last night, if the U.S. wins, there is a chance they could face Belgium, where they could have faced Egypt instead. And you mentioned kind of the draw, and I saw a little bit of this today, is because of the way the group stage went, you have Germany, France, the Netherlands, who's always good, Portugal with Ronaldo, they're not really a favorite, but obviously has star power, Spain, Belgium, all on the same side of the bracket. The other side of the bracket feels like it could play out much easier, where you would expect Argentina to be favored, Brazil also on that side of the bracket as well. Do you care about the fact that the U.S.'s path got a lot tougher and that they're on the toughest part of the bracket? Because I got thoughts, but I'll toss it over to you first. U.S. again, if they beat Bosnia-Herzegovina, playing the winner of Belgium versus Senegal on July 6th.
5: I mean, you care in that, yeah, it's going to be more difficult. You kind of take note of it, but that's it. Like, the reality is, I felt like you had a pretty easy last round, and so now it's going to kind of balance itself out, and yeah, it's going to be a tough road, but that's the way it goes. I mean, it's an international competition. It's just like in the NCAA tournament, one team that you think probably didn't deserve it necessarily gets a tougher road, and you just got to continue to play. Like, that's it. You go out and you do your best and you try to win those matches and you earn respect. I don't think that anybody is going to care if you, you know, break out tissues and try to draw sympathy out of this. There's no win there at all, and no fan should be doing that at all. Like, that's absolutely ridiculous.
8: Yeah, that was kind of my take as well. I saw a little bit of that pushback on social media. First of all, just the way the draw happened, because of, you know, again, it's a blind draw to set up the groups. And then, you know, once teams start winning and losing, it just, it happens the way that it happens. You know, it's just part of the deal. I'll be real, you know, to me, first of all, I will readily admit Team USA has exceeded my expectations. I don't know if we did the rant before the World Cup, J-Mart, or not, but, you know, for 30 years I've been told how the U.S. is on the verge of something great in soccer, and for 30 years I've been disappointed, so I've kind of been in this wait-and-see mode.
5: Right.
8: And to their credit, through two games they were awesome, and even through the third game they take the 1-0 lead. They tie it up, and of course they give up the late goal. So I've been impressed with Team USA. I think the next thing for me as a consumer, and I think for U.S. fans as a consumer, is, you know, listen, everybody wants the easy path, make no mistake, but, you know, listen, if you're really a burgeoning soccer country, to your point, you're going to have to play good teams and good countries and good opponents. And this is where you get to prove, like, is this really different? Have we developed and matured as a country in soccer or not? And I'm not saying that if they lose at any point in the tournament, it's going to be deemed as a disappointment or whatever. But to my point is, you know, listen, I don't know what sports talk radio is like in Spain right now or France, but I don't know that France is complaining about the draw. France is saying, we came here to win this thing. We don't care who's in our path. Let's go win this championship. And I think for USA fans, and I'm not even criticizing, I'm not saying, oh, USA fans are da-da-da. I'm just saying that's the next step of being great at any sport at any level. Not worrying about the draw, knowing what you're capable of. And so I don't want to do the whole, like, I have zero sympathy, but it's like, okay, you want to be taken seriously as a soccer country. You got to play tough teams. You got to beat them, and we'll see what happens from here.
5: Yeah, I mean, that's pretty much it. And I don't know, like, you know, they will have played before we're back on. Maybe at the end of the show we can decide or predict what we think will happen on Wednesday. But, look, man, they've given you something to cheer for if you're American. They've given you some excitement on your own shore, right? Right here in your own country. You've seen about the best American soccer that we can remember on the men's side. And so now you want to see how far this thing can go. But let's not get caught up in the details of who we get matched up against and whether or not that's unfair or not and all this, because nobody cares. Mm-hmm. Like, it's the same thing as being injured in the NFL. I remember talking to multiple NFL players, and they basically all had the same opinion of this a few years ago. It's like, nobody cares about your team being injured, and in fact, they're glad that you are. Mm-hmm. Like, everybody else in the tournament, they're going to have no sympathy. They've got their own issues, all that kind of stuff. Just go out and play soccer and win. And earn your respect that way.
8: U.S. again facing Bosnia-Herzegovina. This is on Wednesday, which is already July 1st. And if they win, they face the winner of Belgium versus Senegal. Fox Sports Radio, Aaron Torres, Jason Martin broadcasting live from the Fox Sports Radio studios. No complaints about the draw in for the U.S. in the World Cup. Plenty of complaints about what happened in the WNBA this week. Oh, we'll get some stuff off our chest. That's next. Fox Sports Radio.
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1: 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The Odd Couple with Rob Parker and Kelvin Washington. 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

0: 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Tell you what, let's get it over to the news to get desk. Let's get DeSager out just a couple minutes early tonight. DeSager, what's trending?
1: Well, this World Cup is on to the round of 32. It's an expanded 48-team tournament. 32 are left. AP has actually jotted down that 9 of the 10 African squads are still in it. In our region, CONCACAF, only 3 of the 6 still alive, U.S., Canada, and Mexico. Asia, only 2 of their 9 are still alive. South America still has 5 of its 6 alive in the tournament. Europe, 13 out of 16. By the way, Canada has the first of the round of 32 games. It's Sunday afternoon in L.A., Canada versus South Africa, and Canadian star Alphonso Davies is available to play after hamstring injuries, plural. After that one game on Sunday, it's 3 games a day, Monday through Friday, to complete the round of 32. That includes the Americans game Wednesday night in the Bay Area against Bosnia-Herzegovina. Bosnia got to the World Cup in the first place by winning on penalty kicks in back-to-back European playoffs. And again, we're now at the group stage is over. Knockout stage, there are no ties. We could get to overtime and penalty kicks. Bosnia won on PKs at Wales and then against Italy back in March. Bosnia is the reason Italy is not in this World Cup tournament. Bosnia, in its tournament opener in Toronto, tied Canada 1-1, giving up a goal in the 78th minute. But as we look ahead toward who the U.S. might be facing after this, the winner Wednesday will face the winner of Belgium-Senegal. The U.S. played Belgium in March, and this is one of the reasons U.S. fans didn't have confidence coming into this tournament. Belgium 5-2 was the final in Atlanta, and they played their backup goalie. The Americans over the years have lost 6 straight against Belgium head-to-head, including a round of 16 World Cup loss in overtime in 2014. The Americans, if it's Senegal as the next opponent, again, assuming the U.S. wins Wednesday, the U.S. just beat Senegal 3-2 a month ago in one of the tune-up games in Charlotte. As for the FIFA World Rankings, before this tournament began, Belgium was ranked number 9 in the world, ahead of Germany. Senegal, number 15. The U.S. was ranked number 17. Now, the group stage ended in fantastic fashion. Austria, a goal in the 96th minute, advanced to play Spain on Thursday. Austria forges a 3-3 tie with Algeria, which also advances. Argentina's 3-0 after Lionel Messi gets a goal in the second half as a sub. 3-1 the final over Jordan. Congo DR was facing elimination but got 3 goals in the second half and won 3-1 over Uzbekistan. So Congo against England Wednesday. England a group winner after beating Panama 2-0. Croatia a 2-1 victory over Ghana. And Portugal tied Colombia in Miami 0-0. Even though Colombia had 24 shots to 13 advantage, Colombia is the group winner there. Upgrade your FIFA World Cup 2026 setup. 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The Home Depot official FIFA World Cup 2026 supporter, subject to availability. Victor Hovland leads by 1 stroke in Connecticut over Scotty Scheffler. In baseball's late games, Miami and the Angels each won. San Francisco held the Braves to 1 hit, beat Atlanta 5-0. The Dodgers were 15-3 winners at San Diego. Colorado got 3 home runs from Hunter Goodman in an 8-5 victory at Minnesota. The Cubs ended Milwaukee's 5-game winning streak 8-2. The Mets ended a 7-game losing streak, defeating the Phillies 6-2. The Mets had fired their manager Friday. Washington won in 10 innings at Baltimore 4-3. The Reds hit a 3-run homer in the 9th to win at Pittsburgh 9-7. Tampa Bay is now tied for first in the AL East with the Yankees. The Yanks lost at Boston 4-1. Taking the L was Gerrit Cole. And then Tampa Bay won its home game 4-2 over Arizona. The White Sox are still alone in first in the AL Central. Still a game ahead of Cleveland, which won 4-3 over Seattle. White Sox got a run bottom of the 9th to send Kansas City to a 4th straight loss 2-1. Houston, with 3 in the 8th, won at Detroit 8-6, and Texas won at Toronto 7-4. The loss to Dylan Cease, 5 straight losses for the Blue Jays. Back to you.
0: Thank you very much, Steve DeSager. Have a great evening. See you tomorrow with the fellas, Ephraim and Mark Willard, and of course, Arnie Spanier and Chris Plank. Fox Sports Radio, this is Eric Torres, Jason Martin, broadcasting live Fox Sports Radio studio. 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Comment away. 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J-Mart! Another banner week. Another banner week for the WNBA. 30th anniversary poster comes out. No Caitlin Clark. No Diana Taurasi as well, which is kind of worth noting. The woman they call White Mamba in honor of Kobe Bryant, not on that poster. Caitlin Clark not on it. Now, I will say there was some talk about some licensing issues, blah, blah, blah, blah, blah. I find it very hard to believe that the WNBA is not allowed to use Caitlin Clark's likeness. I find that very hard to believe. Then, of course, that was the appetizer to the main course of Alyssa Thomas basically choking Caitlin Clark out on the court. Alyssa Thomas did not play on Saturday night. And it is worth noting that the Phoenix Mercury head coach, Nate Tibbetts, said that he believed that basically it was a social media firestorm that that caused Alyssa Thomas's suspension on Saturday night, not the actual choke itself. He told reporters, quote, "First off, the Mercury organization would like to let AT know, that's Alyssa Thomas, that she is 100% supported by this organization. People in the league know who AT is. She's a competitor, she's a winner, and she's tough. The one thing she is not is cheap. I respect Stephanie White. I got to know her through Team USA Basketball. But to say we had two cheap shots in that game, to me, is ridiculous." J-Mart, you just take this wherever you want, man. Caitlin Clark, her larynx was shoved, you know, whatever. I will say this, you know, you don't know what to believe and what's not true, but I actually saw some doctors actually like, hey, that is a very sensitive part of the body. Something serious actually could have happened. Thankfully, nothing did. Caitlin Clark, again, did not play on Saturday night, and Alyssa Thomas was suspended as well. But again, you just take it wherever you want, buddy. Take it wherever you want.
2: I'm going to ask you this question first.
0: Later.
2: The foul. What did you think of the foul itself?
0: Like,
2: I know what you just laid out about, like, the doctor, but when, like, watching the actual foul, watching what happened itself, what were your thoughts on it?
0: I thought it was dangerous and pretty intentional. Why did you not?
2: I guess, see, I didn't see it live.
0: Yeah.
2: And everybody exploded about it so much that when I saw it, I was thinking it was going to be more.
0: Sure.
2: But that notwithstanding, hey, I just wanted to ask that question off the top. Yeah.
0: Before we even get to it, listen, maybe this will be a theme of this conversation. I'm not as plugged in on all things WNBA as everybody else. The NBA reviews everything that could even be deemed semi-like controversial or anything that could be deemed a flagrant. I don't know if it wasn't reviewed or what. I don't know. It's just like, it feels like a very easy thing for them to go back in hindsight and basically say, like, in the game, I'm not talking about after the game, the league comes down a day or two later. I'm talking about, like, right now, this second today. Anyway, feels like something that could have been reviewed in real time, but take it wherever you want, man.
2: Okay. Wait, I was just curious about that. But, okay. The poster. I mean, come on, man. I mean, do we really even have to ask? Do we even have to talk about this? Your point about Taurasi notwithstanding. Dude, they had Paige Bueckers and Angel Reese on that poster. What are we doing here? We don't even need to go any deeper into that. The foul and the reaction to the foul and everybody standing up for AT. I guess that's what we can call her too, Alyssa Thomas. This league has not at any point protected Caitlin Clark. Caitlin Clark, has been a thorn in their side because the people have rallied around her despite everything that they've tried to do to get her out of the league entirely. I don't see any other way to really describe it than that. I am so exhausted by the whole of it. I don't think anybody that's arguing that Caitlin Clark's the best player in that league is wrong, but that doesn't matter. That's never been part of this because that league and its play is not relevant to 98 to 99% of sports fans in the country. there's people listening right now that are shouting at their radios claiming that I'm wrong. I'm not wrong. I'm just not. And here's how I know that. Because that league is almost dead again right now. They've blown whatever opportunity they had. They're about 5 yards away from the end zone of being completely obsolete again, like going right back into anonymity. And just at this time, Aaron, they're expanding and they're doing all this other stuff. And this is kind of my takeaway over all of this. I just don't care enough to rant about this anymore. I don't care enough to raise my voice or to say the same stuff that everybody else generally on our airwaves are going to say, what I know you're probably about to say as well. Like, I'm good, man. WNBA gets its wish. Like, legitimately, I'm checked out. Like, I don't even care about Caitlin Clark anymore. Like, I don't care about the storylines, none of it. It's completely and totally uninteresting to me because nothing has evolved and nothing has changed here. And we're just going to wait until, you know, her back completely fails and she's not playing anymore or whatever it is. And then the WNBA can reap what it has sowed, which is going right back to being basketball nobody wants to watch.
0: Yeah, really quickly to put to circle back on what I said a minute ago, Thomas was assessed a flagrant two after the fact, and it was called a non-basketball act, recklessly making contact with her fist to the throat area. That was what the WNBA said when they suspended Alyssa Thomas. Stephanie White saying, "I think the biggest thing for me is we have to see it in real time. I mean, yes, I'm thankful that the league went back and used their ability to go back and review it, but these are things that we can't miss in real time. We've got to be better." And so, yes, my rant is going to be very much a rant that, frankly, people here on Fox Sports Radio have heard me say before, is the fact that I just feel like the biggest disappointment to me is that, yes, I feel like it goes without saying, like it's weird the whatever term you want to use for how other players treat Caitlin Clark. Okay. I'm not saying I understand how that and I accept how other players treat Caitlin Clark, because I'm not saying that I do respect or understand it, but I understand there's jealousy. I understand that she came in as the biggest star in women's basketball. She got, you know, endorsement opportunities that other players didn't get, whatever. The league does have a fundamental job to protect her, and that to me is the most disappointing part, is the fact that time and time and time and time and time and time again, she gets hit hard. There's egregious fouls that happen to her that don't happen anywhere else. And so to me, that is the most disappointing thing. If a player wants to get rough with her the way that the Detroit Pistons used to with Michael Jordan, they called it the Jordan rules, that's one thing. But when the league, and to Stephanie White's point, you need to catch this in real time. You have to protect her in real time. And I would also note this too, is that Alyssa Thomas was suspended and she was fined. I believe the fine, I'm trying to find the dollar amount right now, and I cannot find it. I believe it was a couple thousand dollars. I'm trying to find it in real time. I don't know what Alyssa Thomas's salary is. Make it something that is actually going to hurt her checkbook, her pocketbook, and make her think twice about doing something like this again. That is the way that you get this crap out of the sport. But I believe the fine was like $5,000 or something like that. It was minimal. And this is not going to deter the next person from doing this going forward. Alyssa Thomas is earning a base salary of $1.2 million this year, which I believe...
2: That's insane.
0: It is insane, considering I never heard of her before this play.
2: Right.
0: She is among the highest paid players in the league. They obviously restructured the salaries with the new TV deal. $1.2 million, and... again, I believe the fine was a couple thousand dollars. I'm just going to do this in real time. I know it's bad radio. How much was Alyssa Thomas fined? We got to find this out on air. J-Mart, I'm actually going to give you a guess. How much do you think she was fined for that flagrant two? And she makes $1.2 million.
2: $10,000.
0: she was fined $1,000.
2: The reason why I said 10 is because I wanted to say one, and the reason why is because I think I had read it already.
0: Yes.
2: And I was just kind of like, it was so nothing, you just run right by it.
0: So I actually thought it was $1,002, and I said $5,000 a couple seconds ago because I said there's no way it was $1,000. She got fined $1,000 for choking out the best player. And you could say, oh, it was accidental, you know, her coach is defending her, whatever. I don't care. Protect the best player. But to the point that we've made time and time and time and time again, the league doesn't want to protect her. The league doesn't care. The league is happy to go back to relevancy. We are not going to have time to play the sound because it's almost time for commercial. But Boomer Esiason earlier this week said what I've said for years. Go play somewhere else. Go play somewhere where you're appreciated. Go play, leave the WNBA. Let them stay irrelevant. Let them lose tens of millions of dollars a year. I might be in the minority. It's not worth it to me. She's going to get seriously hurt at some point. The league needs to do a better job protecting her, and they have not.
2: So I've read a bunch of thought pieces over the last couple of days about how she's a female Luka Doncic because she yells at the officials all the time and she's kind of annoying on the floor and all this stuff. Look, two things could be true. She could be the female Luka Doncic. I've seen some of that too. We saw that at Iowa. Like, she's competitive and at times she can, you know, complain and all that kind of stuff. Anybody could be upset if people are going at the throat of Luka Doncic? Like, let's say she is a female Luka Doncic. So what? That doesn't change anything, right? Like, what you think of her, like how she acts on the floor, really doesn't mean anything. Like, if you choke Draymond Green, we're going to go on here and we're going to talk about that. Like, even though neither one of us, I would think, are particularly big Draymond Green fans based on our history. But, Boomer's right. Go on overseas or just don't play at all because the WNBA needs you. You don't need it. You don't. You were a star before you got there. You'll be a star afterwards. In fact, you'll probably be better off if you stop playing basketball and go do something else because, you know, your relevance extends a lot further than that. But this league has rallied around itself. They've also proven they have absolutely no power over their players because their players have unified and basically decided that Caitlin Clark is persona non grata. And the league has basically put its hands behind its back and allowed things to continue along this pathway. So at that point, they're condoning the behavior. They're almost encouraging the behavior, and it has escalated and it's going to continue to. She's dealt with injuries and all this other stuff. There's the social context, and everybody has an opinion on this. Again, it is so exhausting at this point. We know what we are seeing. We are not blind. These are the droids you are looking for. This league stinks. There's no reason to watch it. That's why we don't watch it. We cover it only now. The only time we ever talk about the WNBA has nothing to do with the play, has nothing to do with whoever it was the other night that had 53 points. I don't know who that was, but somebody in Ontario or something like that. Like, nothing about the basketball at all. It's just about this one topic, which tells you everything you need to know. You've never had a league. You've had one unicorn, and you've decided to shoot it in the head. So good for you, and I'm glad that we don't have to talk about this much more.
0: I will say it has become increasingly obvious to me that, like, WNBA had a moment where it was kind of a thing, and Angel Reese was kind of interesting, and Paige Beckers was on the come up, and whatever. And now it just feels like, even when Caitlin Clark is playing, if she's not being assaulted, nobody's talking about it. That is obviously a bad sign for the WNBA. Does bring up the larger question of, do they care? Because it doesn't seem like they do. Fox Sports Radio, Air Tours, Jason Martin. One more segment left. We still got a lot of ground to cover before we toss it over to Bernie Fratto. That's next. Lot to discuss, Fox Sports Radio.
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0: 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Aaron Torres, Jason Martin. We are live from the Fox Sports Radio studios. 11 minutes from now, Bernie Fratto follows us. Cannot wait to hear what Bernie has to say about a busy week across the world of sports. Bernie Fratto in 11 minutes from now. Should mention, as soon as we get off air, make sure to download the Fox our podcast, Fox Sports Radio. All you got to do is just search Fox Sports Radio Weekends. You'll see the show. Producer Pat will get it up right after we get off air. While you're there, be sure to follow the podcast, rate it 5 stars. 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Again, just search Fox Sports Radio wherever you get your podcasts. You'll find today's show after we get off air. J-Mark, a couple quick notes before we go. One, we referenced it in passing earlier. Multiple reports coming out that Uruguay, which was ranked 16th in the world coming into the World Cup, their World Cup is over. They did not advance. Obviously, by definition, if their World Cup is over, it means they did not advance out of the group stage of play. They went 0-2-1 during their time in group play. That included a tie with Cape Verde, who obviously is in their first World Cup. And also, they also had a draw as well with Saudi Arabia. So they have been eliminated. Reports say that the team charter back to Uruguay was canceled by the Uruguayan Soccer Federation. They had to fly coach back to their home country. Tell you what, man, this World Cup ain't for the faint of heart. Went in with the expectation that they were going to advance out of the group, especially, by the way, now that multiple third place teams get to advance to the round of 32. Listen, I'm not here to talk about, I'm not an expert in Uruguayan soccer, but did not advance to the round of 32. They are going home, and quite literally, they're going home and coach, J-Mart.
1: Yeah, man. Soccer is serious, man.
2: It is.
1: Like, in some of these countries, like, there's a lot of pressure to win when you get to this point. Like, I don't even know what to add to what you just said. Like, it's rough when the story that is told is the most ridiculous version that you could come up with. Like, there's no way that I can add to it and make it, like, any more sensible. Like, that sounds crazy. But maybe in 4 years they will be accepted back. I don't know. Like, what are you supposed to do at that point? Like, I know you can find another way home, but you kind of have to feel sorry for Uruguay. Like, they lost in soccer, and now, like, when they get back into the country, are they not going to be allowed back into the nation either? Like, that's the only thing that's left, right? It's like, not only have we removed the charter, we've actually revoked your identities as it relates to Uruguay. You can stay where you are because you're no longer fit to be a citizen because you lost in football.
0: Uruguay is out. Team USA is still in. They return to the pitch on Wednesday. They face Bosnia-Herzegovina. We mentioned it earlier in the show. Should they win, they will advance to play the winner of Belgium versus Senegal on July 6th. That is next Monday. I know that because it's my birthday. No big deal. Any thoughts on Team USA's path and potential to continue to advance in this tournament?
1: I think they'll win on Wednesday. I can only go on gut. I don't know enough about Bosnia-Herzegovina to, make any kind of real analysis based on it, but I do think they're the better team just based on what I do know, what limited information I have. After that, it gets a little bit dicey. I'm not sure how I feel about them after Wednesday, but I do think they'll reach the round of 16.
0: Team USA playing Bosnia-Herzegovina. Any other big picture thoughts? We got about a minute left. Obviously, our

0: team, so there'll be some substitutes tonight.
1: What's this? We have an unexpected guest on the field.
0: It's a dog, but they could do with extra players.
1: She's going for the ball.
0: Are from paws, hands or feet?
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2: Argentina is 3-0 at the World Cup after beating Jordan 3-1. Lionel Messi scored in the 80th minute as a sub. Austria was facing elimination but got a goal in the 96th minute to advance, tying Algeria 3-3. Congo DR with three goals in the second half advances with a 3-1 win over Uzbekistan. Colombia is a group winner after its 0-0 tie against Portugal. England won its group, beating Panama 2-0. Croatia a 2-1 winner against Ghana. The group stage ended Saturday. The new round of 32 starts Sunday with a game in L.A., Canada versus South Africa. WNBA wins for Indiana, Seattle, and Phoenix. Victor Hovland leads by one stroke in Connecticut over Scottie Scheffler. The Dodgers were 15-3 winners at San Diego. The Giants shut out the Braves 5-0 on a one-hitter. Colorado 8-5 over Minnesota. I'm Steve DeSager.
3: It's main event time.
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6: Well, that's right. You heard the man. That time of week. My name is Bernie Fratto. We're coming to you live from the Fox Sports Radio compound here in Las Vegas. Take you up to 3 a.m. Pacific, 6 a.m. Eastern. An absolute jam-packed show because of the plethora of headlines this week. World Cup soccer stuff. Dusty Mid of the NBA. Yep, Brendan Sorsby. We're going to talk about it. By the way, and you know, I don't really believe in car wash radio, but I'm not letting this go by, all right? Because unless you were homeschooled by a day drinker, you had to notice that once again, the WNBA, with such raw efficiency, missteps again. We'll have Major League Baseball lockout stuff as well. I'll tell you what, real quickly, I want to get to the soccer. We got a great guest and expert coming up in about 18 minutes, Amal Shaw. I thought there were two big positives from Thursday night. I'll make this quick. Pulisic, he looked good after coming on in the 58th minute. There was a viable shift when he entered the game, a change of energy. This team looked like a different team. He looks lethal. He looks healthy. That's fantastic for Team USA. And it was reflected in the betting markets, even though they lost. They're now 33-1 to win this whole thing. They were 40-1 before the game. And give it up to Sebastian Berhalter, the son of the former coach Greg Berhalter. He was a big winner Thursday night, subbed in on both of the early wins. Look, but he played the full game Thursday night. He was very crisp on all the set pieces and an impressive goal. Again, look, there's no such thing as a good loss. That's like a good kidney stone. But remember, the final outcome was completely inconsequential. We're still the Group D winner. We still face Bosnia and Herzegovina next Wednesday at 5 p.m. Pacific. And they have a reasonable path to the finals. We'll get to that a little bit later in the show. Don't miss it. But the biggest headline of the week, I'm going to give this its full due because I am telling you, I think the acquisition of Giannis Antetokounmpo to the Heat was a sucky, bad, stinky, brutal, bad deal. Did I say bad? Yeah, I did, twice. Department of Redundancy Department. And it's also a very risky deal for the Miami Heat because it gutted their roster depth, completely compromised their future draft capital. And if you watch the way Giannis plays, they've automatically created on-court spacing concerns. Okay, I get it. Giannis is a two-time MVP. But Miami completely compromised their ability to field a complete, functional, championship, you know, competitive roster around him. And by the way, did I mention the Heat? They have 5 roster spots to fill, and they've only got $18 million to do it. You have to have depth to get to the NBA Finals, much less win it. Have you been paying attention? To match the value required by Milwaukee, Miami basically had to trade away almost all of their premier young players and key, you know, rotational pieces that had been part of the team. You said goodbye to Tyler Hero, Jaime Jaquez, Khalil Ware, Kasperis Jakaciunas. I screwed that name up. You know what I meant to say. The problem, the unintended effect, the Heat are left with an incredibly top-heavy roster, consisting mostly of Giannis, Bam Adebayo, excuse me. Jesus, last time I ran a tongue from that place, I'm all over the place here. And, you know, a bunch of sort of like minimum role players. In today's NBA, teams with depth deficiencies make it incredibly difficult to survive because injuries are inevitable. It's an 82-game season, except for, you know, you load management wonks, but you get the picture. Let's go on the court and take a closer look. Basketball isn't played on paper, okay? And the pairing of Giannis and Bam, well, on paper it looks sexy, but it presents massive structural issues. Where's the perimeter shooting? I don't expect Giannis to be a great three-point shooter. Tyler Hero was Miami's most dynamic outside shooter. Without him, their perimeter threat is severely diminished. By the way, watch teams clog the paint now. Opposing defenses will easily build a wall in the paint against Giannis because neither Bam or Giannis are elite perimeter shooters. Again, Department of Redundancy Department, I just said that. Teams will inherently clog the lane for one or the other, and it will simply compound the exact spacing issues that Giannis struggled with in Milwaukee. I bet you my buddy Dan Byer saw that. There's also what I would consider sort of this recent injury and aging timeline, okay? If you don't believe there are durability concerns at this stage of his career regarding Giannis, then you haven't been paying attention. He has dealt consistently with lower extremity issues. He appeared in only 36 games last season. Yes. By the way, Giannis is now 31. This version of Giannis Antetokounmpo is going to rely heavily on elite athleticism because that's what he's relied on his entire career. That's why they call him the Greek freak. His game still relies heavily on elite athleticism. Now, that's a style of play and a character trait of any player that, frankly, doesn't, well, age well. It doesn't age smoothly. I remember Nolan Ryan said it best years ago. Even when he was still getting guys out, he said, I still throw the ball as hard. It just doesn't go as fast. You get my picture. Look, in the end, Miami did not just trade current players. They mortgaged their long-term future. The deal, it includes 3 first-round picks, including the number 13 overall pick and a pick swap. Now, because these picks stretch well into the 2030s, Miami has no remaining draft assets to trade for any secondary upgrades. Who do they go get? What, Bronny James? Now, that completely boxes themselves into a corner with this exact roster and no pivot option. And by the way, in my humble opinion, Giannis was a great player. Not anymore. Again, I think the trade involving Giannis to the Heat is a bad trade and at best a highly risky deal because they gutted their roster depth, they compromised their future draft capital, and when the games start, depending on how many Giannis plays, it's a self-inflicted wound and that they have created immediate on-court spacing concerns. I know you're telling me he's a superstar, he's an MVP, but did I mention the Heat? Well, they have 5 roster spots to fill and only $18 million to do it. So this will probably be a subject, you know, of our midnight hour in terms of, do you really think this trade moved the needle? I mean, I have a hell of a lot of respect for the Miami Heat franchise and their culture. What have they been to, like, 7 NBA finals in the last 12, 15 years, including a championship. Pat Riley's still in the front office. I know other shows think it's fashionable to make fun of him in his age. Tell him to his face. I think Riley still got a lot of junk in his trunk, and he's not a stupid person. But, man, they took a big swing here, okay? They took a big swing here. And you look at that East with the Pistons. I know that the Laker fans were salivating about maybe getting Jalen Durant. My bulls tell me Pistons are not going to trade him. They're not going to trade him. And I'm not always right. I'm right a lot, though. I was wrong on Brendan Sorsby, and we'll get to that later as well, because I'm of the opinion that the decision to kick Sorsby to the curb feels punitive, it's capricious, it's arbitrary. I'll get to my receipts a lot later. But, you know, and Goodell says, well, he didn't apply till 3 days before the deadline. So what? He applied before the deadline. Since when are they researching college? They don't. The whole idea behind the supplemental draft is to provide a vehicle for players who weren't eligible for the real draft in April, but they didn't find out about it until after the real draft had come and passed. Now, restraint of trade to me is a bothersome thing. And I, by the way, a little later in the show, I'm going to go over some other players that I think were screwed by not getting a chance at the supplemental draft. You know, and there are a few. But there are guys that, you know, were rightfully, you know, were obliged. Back in 2012, Baylor dismissed Josh Gordon for a failed marijuana test, right? Terrell Pryor. All right, I'll get into that stuff later. I just think the way Goodell kind of makes it up as he goes along and he virtue signals here, I just don't like the way the thing went down, all right? I don't care about – I'm a little speechless because the reasons they gave were so over the top, and it just seemed contrived to me. But we'll get to that a little bit later. We have so much stuff to get to and things that are frankly maybe a little bit more pertinent right now. By the way, be sure to subscribe to the Fox Sports Radio YouTube channel. Just search Fox Sports Radio on YouTube, and you'll see our best videos from all of our shows. And don't stop there. Hit that thumbs up button and comment away. Let us know whose takes you like and even whose takes you don't like. Just search Fox Sports Radio on YouTube and subscribe. Coming up, our guy Amal Shaw worked alongside Brent Musburger, one of the most knowledgeable guys on World Cup soccer. We've eliminated 16 teams. There are 32 left. The USA has got a big game. We're going to preview the round of 32, talk about Team USA, and much, much more with Amal Shaw coming up. I'm Bernie Fratto. We are coming to you live from the Las Vegas Fox Sports Radio studios. Keep it locked right here. 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
6: All right, we're back at the Bernie Fratto Show, Fox Sports Radio. Let's welcome in a gentleman, someone I had considered aficionado on a lot of different things, but certainly World Cup soccer among his impressive resume. Worked side by side with Brent Musburger for many years. Say hello to my good buddy, Amal Shaw. Amal, how are you?
10: Hey, I'm doing great, Bernie. How are you?
6: Good, pal. So we talked about 3 weeks ago and previewed the World Cup. 16 teams have now been eliminated. And I would like to get your thoughts, just some quick takeaways on what you've seen so far, and then we'll get into some specific matchups and some specific observations that I made.
10: You know, so far for me, the most impressive team has probably been Mexico. Obviously people would point towards maybe the French and the talent that they have. But I thought the way Mexico has played has been incredible. Really been impressed with what they've been able to do. And then I look at USMNT's been impressive, of course. I have a bias there, obviously. That's the ultimate dream of the U.S. winning the World Cup. Obviously the usual suspects. Germany didn't play great. Spain didn't play great. England was okay. I think Argentina's been impressive. Messi at his age, what he's been able to do and what that team's been able to do has been outstanding. The Brazilians are not quite on par with what they've been in years past. So far, I think it's pretty open. But if you said one team out of the 32 so far, you just said based on a three-game performance, I thought Mexico has been the most impressive team so far.
6: You know, they have been very impressive. And let's jump ahead because they'll host Ecuador next. And Mexico, it looks like they're making, you know, full use of their home field advantage and their high altitude. They'll play a very physical Ecuadorian side. Your thoughts there? Do you expect Mexico to advance?
10: I do. I love the way they defend. I think it makes it very tough. Listen, Ecuador, the schedule, when you look at what they've come through, not bad, especially impressive beating Germany. They lost to Ivory Coast in a very, very competitive game. Ivory Coast scored late in that game. I think it was in around the 94th or 95th minute. They're 4 or 5 minutes into stoppage time. Had the draw against Curacao. So they're a solid team. But I just think Mexico has been so impressive so far. We saw what they did in this whole tournament. They haven't given up a goal. And look, you can be great. You can be elite offensively, but you've got to be able to park the bus defensively in front of your own goal. And that's exactly what Mexico has been able to do so far.
6: All right, let me digress for just a second because I want to get to the USA team. They look very good to me. I actually take away two positives from Thursday night. Pulisic, he looked good entering in the 58th minute. He looked lethal, looked healthy. Give it up to Sebastian Berhalter. He had a nice goal. But, you know, at this point in the knockout stage, the dynamic changes. Your thoughts about the USA team? Do you expect them to get past Bosnia?
10: I do. I think it's a good matchup for them. I like the way this team is playing. They're physical up front. Defensively is where my question marks still remain. Can the United States really answer the bell when they get pressured in their own back half? That's really the concern for me. I thought Turkey did a nice job in the latter part of that game. You know, you've got to be able to get the clearance off the line. There are obviously things can happen. the game didn't mean that much for obviously for the United States, but still, I think Bosnia is going to be an interesting challenge. But I still think the United States is a far more complete team. So I like them where they're at this point in time in the tournament.
6: Assuming they get past Bosnia, let's have a little fun. It looks like they'll play the Group G winner, either Belgium or a team like Senegal, who's not to be taken lightly. Belgium's the better team. Who do you think would prevail in the game between Belgium and Senegal that would set up the U.S. opponent on July 6th in the round of 16? And who do you think the USA matches up better against, Amal?
10: I think a better matchup for the United States would be Senegal. I think when you look at it, I know Thibaut Courtois is older now, the Belgian goalkeeper. But, you know, at one point, Courtois was one of the, if not the top goalkeeper in the world, along with Manuel Neuer, who played at Bayern Munich, and, of course, the German national team. But for me right now, when I look at this matchup, I think Belgium has just too much up front in the midfield with De Bruyne, Lukaku coming off the bench, and then again on the backside, I mentioned Courtois. Senegal is very dangerous offensively. They got a great counterattack. They can present some challenges. And I expect Belgium to move on. They're just too talented and too experienced. I still think that they're one of those teams that can get there, make a deep run in this tournament. From a U.S. fan standpoint, I would prefer them to play Senegal, but I would expect them to match up against the Belgians, and I give the edge to Belgium in that matchup.
6: All right. We're talking to Amal Shaw, World Cup expert, and amongst his impressive resume. Worked side by side with Brent Musburger many years. Let's have a little fun with this because we can. We're just on the radio.
10: Yeah.
6: Should the U.S. prevail in a round of 16 game, you head to the quarterfinals, which would be played at SoFi Stadium on July 10th. Potentially now it gets real. Spain, Colombia, Portugal. Do you believe the U.S. can advance past the quarterfinals? And the reason I ask that is because they've never advanced past the quarterfinals ever in World Cup play, and that would be a great accomplishment. That would put them in the semis. Your thoughts, and then handicap, you know, Spain would be a tough game. Any one of those three, Colombia, Portugal, your thoughts on those three as opponents?
10: Yeah, I don't think Portugal is quite as good as in some years past. I know they have a lot of raw talent on this team. Colombia can be dangerous, but I still think that would be an interesting matchup. That would be the best of the three matchups, in my opinion, for the USMNT. On the flip side, look, if you get past Belgium, I think you can play with anybody in the world. I'm not saying Belgium is as good as France or Spain, but I think the drop-off between those teams is not that much, where you take such a level of confidence with a win against a team like Belgium. Think about this. In the Premier League, if you think about some of the all-time great midfielders, Steven Gerrard, Frank Lampard, you know, Kevin De Bruyne's in that conversation. You've got him. Romelu Lukaku, what he's done throughout his career in Serie A, it's just been incredible. This is a team that I think it would give you a ton of confidence if you can beat a team like Belgium.
6: I agree with you. And, you know, look, a lot has to happen between now and then. Portugal and Croatia will score off against each other. And, you know, that anything can happen there. So I don't want to get too far ahead of myself. And by the way, one side of the bracket seems very heavy with France, Germany, Spain, and even the USA, which probably bodes well for Argentina, who looks to repeat. Let's look ahead to some potential upset watches. This Cape Verde team has, you know, they really held strong in the group stage, and they're surprising. And obviously Lionel Messi, who looks ageless, continues to do his deal. But on a scale of 1 to 10, how much would it shock you if Cape Verde would have upset Argentina?
10: A 20. And, you know, I know Spain had 27 shots in that opener in Atlanta. It was surprising they weren't able to get on the score sheet. But, you know, Cape Verde, 155,000 population. The island's off of West Africa. I had to look it up. I didn't know where it was. I mean, it's just unbelievable what they've been able to accomplish. But when you get down to this time, this is where the rubber meets the road. The one thing I like about the World Cup, you know, it's kind of like college football. There's not a ton of upsets. You get the best of the best. You know, think about this. I think last time, what do we have, France and Argentina? We did have Croatia and France a few years ago, but that was when Luka Modric was in his prime 8 years ago. And so you generally wind up with two to three of the four best teams playing at that time. And I think that's so key when you're looking at the World Championship, the biggest tournament that anybody wants to win in any sport in the globe, on the globe. So I think Argentina will prevail pretty comfortably. I think it's a different dynamic. Spain might have been sleepwalking through that first game as well a little bit.
6: I think you're right. You nailed it. It is a different dynamic. Win or go home is a different ball game. Another team, and as crazy as this might have sounded 3 weeks ago, Brazil can dominate when they bring their A game, but Japan has a very disciplined defense, and this could be a trap game for Brazil. Am I predicting an upset here? But I don't think it's a zero. Brazil versus Japan, your thoughts?
10: I think it's going to be a tougher matchup than the Brazilians prefer. You know, we're used to with this team, with Vinicius Jr. in there and the way they played. Neymar not being healthy has impacted them. I know he's older, but we've seen what Messi's been able to do. And, you know, nobody's Messi, but Neymar's the guy for the last 10 to 12 years has been one of the top players in the world for a long, long time. You mentioned it. The Japanese team is very disciplined. Now, look, Brazil is going to bring relentless pressure on you, so that's going to create some challenges. Still have an elite goalkeeper in net in Alisson, if you remember, won the Champions League with Liverpool. So I think that'll be a bit of a difficult task for the Japanese. I think Brazil ekes out a win, but wouldn't be surprised at all if we wind up going to extra time in this one or even PKs or something. We're so used to Brazil, the five-time world champions,
6: right,
10: being that team. They're not who they once were. This is not 0-2 Ronaldo and the rest of that lineup that they had in the Tokyo Dome when they faced off against Rudi Völler and Oliver Kahn in Germany in that final.
6: Let's talk about South Africa versus Canada. Okay, Canada has a disappointing group stage loss to Switzerland, and this South African team plays with a lot of energy. Again, these are strategic, tactical matchups between either team. Who could win? Who do you expect to prevail in that game?
10: You know, I think the Canadians really impressed me so far in this tournament. I was impressed with South Africa getting the win against Korea. You know, they played pretty tough against Mexico. This is still one, though, I'd point towards the Canadians. I think Canada is a really, really good team, far better than what I would have thought for a team where soccer or a country where soccer is not the main sport or the primary sport. They've really developed some nice young talent. I think they're a dangerous, dangerous team.
6: Completely agree. One other heavyweight matchup that might not seem a heavyweight matchup to perhaps the casual observer, but I believe it is, Netherlands versus Morocco. This is going to be a tight contest. The Dutch, obviously, they're one of the better offensive teams in the tournament, but Morocco is a very experienced team, and you can throw a lot at them, and they're going to hang around. Your thoughts on Netherlands-Morocco?
10: You know, the Dutch, every time, and I'm probably a closet Clockwork Orange fan, you know, best team never to win the World Cup in the three finals. And I'm going to tell you what, they're so talented. You go back, whether it's Johan Cruyff or Robin van Persie, Ian Robin, you know, so many guys, you know, Patrick Kluivert. They've had tons of dudes up front. They just have never been able to put it together at the end. I think it's going to be a dangerous matchup. Morocco defends extremely well. We saw how they played against Brazil. They're a complete team. They can get you on the counterattack. That's where I think the Dutch is vulnerable, the backside. Still my favorite player in the world, Virgil van Dijk. He's on the back line there. It's always tough on the set pieces with a 6'4 guy in the back the way Virgil is. So I don't think it'll be easy for Morocco. I think this is a game where you can bet the draw or potentially whichever dog. I haven't looked at the number there, but I think this is a complete toss-up game, and I think we could see this one go to PKs.
6: I think the Netherlands are minus 188. They're a favorite, okay. But you know how
10: I'm
6: these
10: not
6: things
10: surprised.
6: Work.
10: Couple
6: quick things, and I'll let you run them all. Appreciate it.
10: Sure.
6: Talking with Amal Shaw, a World Cup expert. The knockout bracket is noticeably lopsided. You've got Germany, France, the Netherlands, Portugal, Spain, Belgium, all on one side, including the U.S. and Canada, which are hosts. So, gun to your head, who comes out of that? I know France is the convenient answer because they are so loaded, so talented, but we know how these things work. Your thoughts, though.
10: Well, see, here's the problem when you face off against France. You've got Dembele, who's the best player in the world, arguably, and then you've got Mbappe, who's one of the best players in the world. The talent on France is so much exponentially better than everybody else. I think that's the difference. But I don't feel like the French defense has been quite tested as well as you'd see down the stretch. Germany isn't as good as when you think back. You have Miroslav Klose, Thomas Mueller up front, those kinds of players. Jurgen Klinsmann, you go way back to the 1990 World Cup. And then, of course, on the backside when you had a Philipp Lahm, or, you know, you have one of those guys, what they could do for you. And, of course, Manuel Neuer is an elite goaltender, one of the best still in the world. But I just don't think Germany in the other 10 is as good as they once were. I give the edge to France. I know I'm picking the chalk here, but the French are on a run that we saw out of, you know, Brazil at times. We saw out of Germany in the 90, and, you know, we saw Italy have some great runs like this. That's the way France is right now. This is a team, to me, that could be in the third World Cup final in the last three World Cups.
6: Well, they basically have a roster that's so deep, they have two starting teams. So we've talked about that. Quick side note, because Portugal was unable to win Group K, the only way that Ronaldo and Lionel Messi can meet now is if they both make it to the finals. It's a shame because Portugal and Argentina would have been on a collision course for a great showdown in the quarterfinals. I gave it probably, 100-1 that Portugal and Argentina are in the finals. What do you give it?
10: I would say higher than that because I just don't think the Portuguese can get through. And Argentina's draw, it's almost like it's everybody wanted to see Argentina get in the finals. The way the draw is staged, it's unbelievable what a favorable draw they got.
6: Yeah. They're going to beat Cape Verde. You're right. But I tell you what, it becomes a game of attrition, too. Last thing, and this has to be addressed, I'm not a killjoy, but the defensive back line for the USA team at times, is worrisome.
10: Yeah.
6: And going forward, now we have to wait till they're back at full strength and see what they look like at the round of 32. But, and I'm not wishing on them, and I'm not trying to cast aspersions, but could that back line, that defensive back line for the USA, end up being their Achilles heel, as it were, if they do not advance, you know, well into, say, the quarterfinals and beyond?
10: Listen, it's very rare, and Brazil has proven this over the years. They can win just by being so elite offensively. But you're talking about the elite of the elite. The problem for the United States right now is, defensively, they're not good enough. And you think about Italy, 0-6, when they beat France, they could lock you down defensively. When the Italians, who were not in this World Cup, when they were elite, when they were winning world championships, they had the best defense in the world. You couldn't penetrate the Inzaghi's defense. And that's the thing. You look at Germany when they would win World Cup, is the defense. You look at Spain, 2010, Iker Casillas, best goaltender in the world. So you need that elite defense if you're going to win at this level when it comes down to it. It's going to be hard to win a, you know, Diego Maradona type of game in 86 in Mexico City where you can take on the entire English defense with one great play and then one hand of God goal. So I think it'll be a challenge. I don't think USMNT is good enough defensively to be able to get past the Belgians.
6: Good stuff, Amal. And I'm hoping that the USA prevails in their quarterfinal game. Win, lose, or draw, I'd like to get you back on one last time because I just have a feeling we're in for some real surprises before this tournament's over. You got the last word.
10: I just want, real quick, let's switch gears. I saw your tweet on Twitter about Trae Young. Let me tell you something. I wouldn't trade for that traffic cone. He's an anorexic James Harden. That guy couldn't stop it. That guy couldn't close a door defensively.
6: Yeah, we're on the same page, my man. Amal, great stuff. Always appreciate you making time. I know you're a busy guy.
10: Thanks, Bernie. Appreciate it.
6: That's Amal Shaw, longtime media mogul. Again, in his life, he has also worked alongside Brent Musburger, but you see his incredible finger on the pulse in terms of World Cup soccer and how the names roll off his tongue. We are 23 minutes away from the midnight hour. See, where I live, it turns midnight literally here in Las Vegas in 23 minutes. Perhaps you as well, but figuratively for all of us, it's the midnight hour, which is metaphorical for the fact that you've got the last word in the midnight hour. Get your fingers ready, 877-996-6369, 877-99 on Fox. I have three topics which I'll break down for you coming up. I think they're mildly controversial, maybe not that much, but they're the kind of topics we can have fun with. And remember, no one gets turned away now. We go over time. If for some reason we don't get to your call between midnight and 1, you hang on. We will get you after 1 a.m. No one gets turned away. So coming up, I will set up our three topics. and give you a chance to ruminate in your mind how you would like to comment on them. I'm Bernie Fratto. We're coming to you live from the Las Vegas Fox Sports Radio studios. Don't go away. 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
1: 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The Odd Couple with Rob Parker and Kelvin Washington. 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
17: 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Let's get your thoughts. Topic number one. I want to flesh this Brendan Sorsby thing out just a little bit. And first, let me start by admitting I was wrong. Dead wrong. I said on my show that I believed it was a no-doubter that Goodell would authorize a supplemental draft for Brendan Sorsby. He's a first-round talent. Teams are interested. I was wrong. The real question is, and this, my callers are smart. We'll look deep into this, and they'll think of things I didn't think of, all right? Does this really serve any fruitful purpose for the NFL? Is this a good look or a bad look for the NFL? It's just basically virtue signaling. It feels punitive, okay? Again, does it really serve any fruitful purpose? I mean, the NFL has obliged other players just in the last few years. In 2012, Baylor, they let Josh Gordon go for a failed marijuana test. He got a supplemental draft. In 2011, the NCAA suspended Terrell Pryor of Ohio State as part of an investigation where he received improper benefits, allegedly. He got a supplemental draft. In 1998, a kid from the Naval Academy, Mike Wally, he had a positive test for steroids in college. he got a supplemental draft. I don't like this legalese verbiage. It seems capricious and arbitrary, and again, feels punitive. Quote, the issues presented by your petition are too significant and too closely tied to the league's core integrity interests to permit meaningful review within the timeline presented. He filed 3 days before the deadline. What are you talking about? Listen, let the market decide. Let him get drafted. Let him get into camp. Then at that point, within the purview of the NFL, they can decide whether they want to discipline him next season. Maybe he's suspended for some games, whatever. All right? I mean, this is haphazard to me. I don't want to go on a litany. In 2014, Joe Mixon, who, by the way, has been pretty stellar in the NFL, a couple of missteps, he punched a woman in the face after she slapped him. He fractured four bones in her face. And, he was in the regular draft. He didn't worry about the supplemental draft. So this feels capricious, arbitrary, punitive. Give me your thoughts. Bernie, you're full of crap. Screw the guy. I say restrain a trade. Let the market decide. Is this a good look or a bad look for the NFL? It feels like it's virtue signaling to me. All right, topic number two. I'm always not happy when I have to go down this road, but I have to. See, because unless you were, in fact, homeschooled by a day drinker, you had to have noticed the continued short shrift that Caitlin Clark gets in the WNBA. Now, look, she is the most recognizable player in the WNBA, period. I'm not saying she's the best player. Twisted. It's easily Asia Wilson. Well, what the hell? She's only got 12 WNBA records. She's a fourth leading scorer this year, leads the league in made threes, leads the league in assists, and people want to watch her. The numbers bear that out. Look at the TV ratings when she plays for when she doesn't. And yes, it was written this week she was left off the WNBA 30 anniversary poster. Why? And I know there's been rebuttal articles saying there was a name, image, likeness conflict having to do with licensing. I'm not buying it. The NBA has been trying to celebrate this league. They could have worked around that if they'd wanted to bad enough. By the way, for starters, the poster's $30. Looks like something that could have been made in a high school graphics class. Okay? So you omit the most recognizable, whether you like her or not, player in the game, Caitlin Clark. They put a fist through her throat. It just never ends. And oh, by the way, while I'm on the subject, okay, the WNBA, now she's the most recognizable current player, okay? Not a doubt in my mind they intentionally omitted Caitlin Clark, neatly ignoring the fact that her arrival into the WNBA in 2024 brought hordes of new eyeballs, provided the impetus for the largest ever media rights deal and collective bargaining agreement the WNBA will probably ever get. She's not the only one, Caitlin Clark. She's not the only one who was omitted. Why did the WNBA also leave off the poster Sue Bird, the all-time leader in assists in games played? She's not on the poster. How about Diana Taurasi, the WNBA's all-time leading scorer? She's got 3 championships, 6 gold medals. Diana Taurasi's not on the poster. How about Candace Parker, the only player to win Rookie of the Year and MVP in the same season? Candace Parker, not on the poster. If you want to draw from your, I say this in air quotes, rich history of 3 decades of losing money, you leave out Parker, Taurasi, and Bird. Now, they're all retired. I get it. Caitlin Clark is the current player that is left off, and I don't think it's by accident. Oh, by the way, while we're walking down memory lane, you know, all of your wonderful memories of WNBA, let's be fair, Tamika Catchings, Brittany Griner, Ella De La Don. Once again, the NBA proved their consistency by never missing a chance to look like a ship of fools. Unreal. I want your thoughts on this Caitlin Clark thing. What's going on? Maybe you could give a rat's patoot. You get my drift. Bernie, what do you mean? Blah, blah, blah. Or, yeah, give me your... My callers are smart. They're going to look into this deeply and come up with something. So topic number one. Brendan Sorsby. Does it serve any fruitful purpose to have left Brendan Sorsby on the curb, no supplemental draft, just because. And you saw this legalese. I don't want to hear about what he did in college. It's my understanding, okay, he went through the treatment for the gambling addiction. We know his allegations are egregious. It's in the past. I thought we were a country of second chances. Now, again, I could list a litany of other players who did some pretty bad things, but still got entry into the NFL. So does it really serve any fruitful purpose? Is this a good look or a bad look for the NFL or neither? Okay. Is it virtue signaling? Is it punitive? I think it is. Caitlin Clark, you know where I'm going with that. Big week. They continue to target her, kick her, punch her, all that stuff. She's left off the WNBA 30th anniversary poster, and I know it's been debunked because of the image likeness situation and some sort of licensing conflict. If you're telling me they couldn't work around that, I'm not buying it. So what's going on in your thoughts with Caitlin Clark? I thought this was maybe behind us. They got the new TV deal. They're beating their chest. You know, but while you're at it, is the WNBA, you know, is it moving the needle for you? Are you starting to watch it more? Finally, I want quickie in, as far as the USA soccer team, has doubt perhaps been inserted? I don't want to throw out, you know, aspersions. They lost to Turkey Thursday night. I believe there were some positives in that game. By the way, Berhalter's son played, Sebastian Berhalter. And the fact that Pulisic looked healthy, he looks lethal. And you know, look, you've got this upcoming matchup against Bosnia Herzegovina, and anything can happen, as we can see in World Cup. But because what happened Thursday night at the end of the game, does it perhaps insert doubt? We got so enamored with the early dominance and the way they looked, and again, it was the outcome of the game is completely inconsequential, for sure, and we didn't play with our full roster. So just give me your thoughts on that. Brendan Sorsby.

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13: The World Cup's group stage ended Saturday night with Austria scoring in the 96th minute to advance thanks to a 3-3 tie against Algeria. Argentina is 3-0.

0: After beating Jordan 3-1, Lionel Messi with a second-half goal off the bench. Congo DR got three goals in the second half to advance. It had never won a game in the World Cup, but beat Uzbekistan 3-1. Colombia outshot Portugal 24-13, yet played a scoreless draw. Colombia is the group winner. England 2-0 winners against Panama to win its group. Croatia 2-1 over Ghana. To baseball, Boston beat the Yankees 4-1, and Tampa Bay is now tied with the Yanks for first in the AL East after the Rays downed Arizona 4-2. The Mets ended a seven-game losing streak, beating the Phillies 6-2. Colorado got three home runs from Hunter Goodman in an 8-5 win at Minnesota. Victories for the Dodgers and Giants. I'm Steve DeSager.
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5: That's right, you heard the man. The Bernie Fratto Show keeps rolling right along. Phone lines are packed. We're going to get to all of you. Please be patient. No one is getting turned away, and we will go overtime. Again, the topics. Brandon Sorsby. Well, you saw what happened. Was this a good look or bad look for the NFL? Does it really serve any fruitful purpose? Is this virtue signaling and feels punitive? Give me your thoughts on Brandon Sorsby and his fate as it was laid out this past week with respect to a supplemental draft. Caitlin Clark, here we go again. Unless you were homeschooled by a day drinker, you have to notice that they continue to beat her like a rented mule, the most recognizable player in the entire sport. You know where to go with that. You may agree with it. You may disagree. That's, again, I love my callers because they're smart. Finally, the USA, I take away two positives from Thursday night's soccer game against, well, football game against Turkey A. But the truth of the matter is, when things like that happen, doubt can be inserted. What say you? It's time for the Midnight Hour.
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5: All right, we go out to Virginia. We welcome in Jim from Virginia. Jim, are you by any chance first-time caller of the Bernie Fratto Show?
6: I sure am, Bernie. Thank
5: well, welcome in. Welcome call. In, sir. Let her rip, man.
6: Hey, Bernie, thank you for taking my call, and I just wish you were on longer or more days. So with that, I've given you flowers. Let me get to your three questions. Mr. Sorsby, I'm going to date myself. And let's talk about Paul Hornung and Alex Karras.
5: Sure.
6: With that being said.
5: Gambling in 1965. You go right ahead, my man.
6: Exactly. It was gambling. It wasn't steroids. It wasn't beating somebody up. It wasn't anything like that. It was gambling. Well, since there's no leadership in NCAA football, because all that you got to do is find a lawyer that's in your city that's a retiree of Texas Tech, you can get off. You can do whatever you want. Okay? With that being said, he needs to be suspended and

0: typical, you know, McDonald's.
1: Okay, stay on the line. You bring up an excellent point. I would have preferred to see the market speak. He would have been drafted. Then when he's on a roster and eligible to play, Goodell could have stepped in then. He's not even a member of the So anyway, your point's well taken. And by the way, I never apologize for getting older. Mark Twain once said, many fine people are denied the privilege. Continue on.
0: Okay, so I think we've put that to bed, and hopefully we won't hear about him until the next draft. Number two, Caitlin Clark. Let's go back a little bit and look at when some guy from the Lakers came in. He wasn't with the Lakers. We'll just not use his name. But anyway, anytime a big person that's coming in the league, they prompt that and, you know, put that to the hilt that this guy's in the league. Caitlin Clark shows up, nothing, basically. Caitlin Clark shows up, they overwhelmingly try to hurt her. Now, am I a WNBA, you know, aficionado? No. But I started watching women's basketball when she was a junior in college at Iowa. And you saw how many people came home and away to watch this girl play. Like you said, is she the best in the game? No. She's a great player. And you could have used that girl and prompted everything for the WNBA, but they got leadership that's like the Three Stooges. So the WNBA has no hope.
1: Well, you know, fair enough. Keep on rolling. What are your thoughts on the USA men's soccer team, real quickly?
0: With that being said, I'm not a soccer dude at all. The only time I watch soccer is when the USA is on. So obviously I hope them to go to the finals and, Lord help us that they win it all. But the game with Turkey or whatever you call it, Turkey A, they had a lot of subs in. So I don't take any stock in that. It's just a question of game by game, just shot by shot.
1: All right. Thanks a lot, Jim. Enjoy your rest of your week, and thanks for checking in, Bernie Fratter Show. Andrew from Bakersfield, a regular, you're up next.
2: Oh, hey, Bernie. How's it going?
1: Hi, Andrew.
2: All right. I'm not going to say much about the U.S. men's national team right now, except let's go. And then I'll hit the two topics, and then just give me a quick second maybe to say something at the end. Number one, the only thought I have on Brendan Sorsby is I don't know about the decision the NFL made, but what I noticed was he never sat out from what I know, and he kept trying to avoid the punishment of having to sit out. If he sat out for a year, maybe things would be different. Number two,
1: possible.
2: With Caitlin Clark, I talked about her on your show a couple weeks ago, I think, but the thing I would have to say is that she should have made the U.S. Olympic team.
1: That's when it all started. Yes, yep. 2 years ago. The snub started then. Continue on.
2: And to me, that was a travesty. Now, lastly, have you ever seen Thierry Henry play for Arsenal or France?
1: Absolutely.
2: He's pretty good. He's an absolute killer on the field. And I thought, it's like drinking Kahlua with coffee with cyanide for the opposition. He's like a switchblade with velvet on it. And I don't think maybe anyone will ever match his smoothness. And then lastly, I think James and Ronaldo need to be more selfish. And someone said Ronaldo is the greatest decoy, but he's surrounded by great players. And so, Ronaldo, let the other guys be the decoy for you. Thanks, Bern.
1: Yeah, Thierry Henry scored like 250 goals in his career, so we're talking about a serious, very serious player. He's one of the commentators, as you've seen. Carl from Vegas. Hey, Carl, how are you, buddy?
3: Hello, can you hear me?
1: Yeah, we got you, Kyle. Go let it rip, man.
3: Matt. First off, we're going to start with the W. You already know how I feel about that. The right gender is playing. It's just the wrong sport that they're playing. They're playing roller derby, which we've all wanted to be replaced with anyway. You know, so I got to throw that in there. No, honestly, though, they're mishandling that young lady in a way where are we going to end up seeing a Andrew Luck type of deal where she...
1: Well, you know, let me ask you a question, Kyle. Seriously. Why is he continue to be enabled? I mean, Kathy Engelbert, the commissioner, the referees, it's just nonsensical to me. How does this grow the league by continuing to enable this behavior?
3: So it doesn't. And this is what it boils down to, right? And we're going to take it away from the broader view of sports. Women are normally in competition with women. So it doesn't change because they're in a sporting league or a sporting venue. They see that she's getting the TV deals, she's getting the endorsements, she's getting the stuff that they've been advocating for, and it's just coming to her with natural and with ease. So when you have the talent to get that type of acquisition, then that's on you. It's not a Caitlin Clark problem. It's a WNBA problem. They have a problem with themselves. And because she's out here doing what they want to be doing, and she's capable of doing it on multiple different levels, they're jealous of it. And we're just going to call a spade. You can see it in the faces every time somebody, a reporter, asks a question. You see it in the faces when she's doing just regular promo, being outside of the court. These young ladies are jealous of her. And is it a stem of hatred that comes from college? Who knows? But I don't touch soccer, so we're not going to get on soccer.
1: All right.
3: I will say this. I think the craziest trade, though, was the LaMelo Ball trade. However, we're still waiting to see if Charlotte pulled off everything that they just pulled off in order to land one of the biggest names still out there, which is Ja Morant. That's a team that would be scary to play in the East. Ja Morant, Naz Reid, Con Knipple, Brandon Miller, all good guys coming up. And Brandon Sorsby, I'm sorry, my guy. I said this. I called it. The NFL cares no allegiance to the NCAA. They have no allegiance to them whatsoever. You could have sat out for a full year. Heck, you could have did a full year of rehab. The NFL was never going to allow that type of personality and that mindset to come into their league and be part of their league. We don't need a Javonte Porter. I know I said this last week. We don't need a 2.0. We don't need you betting on yourself or on the team or the guys around you in this league. And when it does happen, even if it happens once, it's going to be a slap in the face to us because we bit the bullet to say, yes, we'll let you in. Bernie, as always, I love the show, man. Love you, brother. Keep it up. Peace out from Vegas, bro.
1: Good stuff, Kyle. I was dead wrong. You called it a couple weeks ago. You didn't think they would give Sorsby a supplemental draft. I was wrong. By the way, a quick non sequitur. I think it'll be fun to watch LaMelo and Ant side by side. But damn, LaMelo's ankles are made out of plastic. Jim from Massachusetts, batting cleanup tonight, Jim. You got a lot on your plate here. Let her rip.
4: Oh, you got it right. First of all, let the kid play. You're right. This is America, second chances. If he screws up again, he's gone. I mean, you know, I heard, Alex Harris, and they were all gambling when they were playing, you know?
1: It is the connotation, though. You're a thoughtful guy, Jim, and I think we have to give people a wide swath here. But I just feel like it's capricious and arbitrary that Roger Goodell makes it up as he goes along. But I will accept the comparison only because all of a sudden, when Roger Goodell decides he wants it to be, then gambling's a four-letter word. Continue on, Jim.
4: Yeah, Roger Goodell, I mean, he's an entity all of himself. Those guys are so big on their own egos and everything. But let the kid play. If he screws up again, that's that. But don't tell me they don't have players playing in the NFL now that are gambling, that are beating on their girlfriends or their wives, or they're out drunk, smashing up their cars. That, you know, that's just one photo op on the internet away. So, you know, to point fingers at this guy and everything, let him have his shot. This is America, you know, land of second chances. Now, on Caitlin Clark, I cannot believe it has escalated to the point it has escalated where we got, you know, the phone that can take pictures from every angle and it can be around the world in seconds. I don't know what they're doing. That girl's a thug. I mean, that girl that punched her in the throat and stood over and everything, she's a thug. She's the Phil Lambert of that league.
1: And the referees do nothing? Now, I get it, the next day the league acted.
4: You know why?
1: Why?
4: Because, and I hate to say it, some of them, or most of them, the sexuality and stuff like that, because I saw a sports thing on a couple of them, and they're, you know, they're what they are. And it's like all because of, you think it's a private league for you people, and you can't let other people, you know, under your tent and flourish and survive and bring money into you people and everything. Like, I don't understand it. They're flying, they've got their own jets now. They're treated like, you know, like royalty now. Hey, it took 30 years, but you've got this generational talent come along that's going to lift you and everything like that. And then you spit in her face and stuff like that. And she hasn't done anything. It'd be different if she was, you know, a wise ass, you know, but she's not. And I think that's even another part of it. I think they just despise her because, you know, she is what she is. And that's just wrong. In America, that's just flat out wrong, you know.
1: Jim, final topic, the USA, we all have high hopes. Was some doubt inserted after what happened Thursday night?
4: And you know what? I love those guys. I always love to see them get in. I'm glad they got out of the group and everything. But when you're talking on the world stage and we're so far behind in that sport, it's always defense that wins games. Defense that wins games. And, you know, like you said earlier, we're suspect on the back line. I mean, that's been Brazil's problem the whole time. They can go out and get four goals, but if the other team gets five, what good does that do you?
1: Yeah.
4: You know, defense wins games, and, you know, God bless them. I hope they make a good run, but now you're getting in when it's win or go home, and it's everybody turns up their game to another level, and I just don't think they're going to be able to match that. That's all.
1: Be interesting to watch. Jim, appreciate you as always, man. Enjoy the rest of your weekend. John from Pennsylvania, welcome into the Bernie Fratto Show.
5: Bernie, good morning.
1: Good morning.
5: Hey, great show. Just on your subjects, with the soccer team, I forget the name of your guest in your first segment.
1: Amal Shaw.
5: Yes, thank you. He was right. The defense has to get better because, like, you know, Jim, your last caller says, defense still wins championships. Caitlin Clark, the WNBA, they're killing the goose that's laying the golden eggs here. You know, they were irrelevant for how long, and now what's going on with her and the league, and they're just letting all this stuff go. Like I said, they're killing themselves.
1: And fair. Brendan Sorsby.
5: just because he wasn't in this year's supplemental draft, he can always wait a year and there will be another supplemental draft. Now, the reason, you know, the gamble.
1: Well, no, John, I'm sorry.
5: Oh.
1: We are 10 months away from the 2027 NFL draft, whereas at this point he is eligible for that.
5: Okay,
1: so he doesn't have to wait for another supplemental draft. He'll be eligible for next year's draft unless something changes between now and then.
5: Okay.
1: Go ahead.
5: Yeah. So what I was thinking here, you know, gambling almost ruined baseball back in 1919. And in my opinion, we could have lost the Second World War because we needed sports as a diversion, and baseball back then was, you know, the sport. Now, if you could fast forward to COVID, you know, the controversy over should there be sports, should there not be sports, we needed another diversion. And, you know, you take things like white-collar crime, embezzlement, Bernie Madoff, that guy stole billions of dollars. So, you know, things like that, you know, you have to take seriously. Now, you know, you're out, you know, in Vegas, and you know how the gambling industry worries about, you know, illegal sports betting, especially among
1: athletes. Monitor it closer than you could ever imagine.
5: Oh, yeah. Bernie, I believe you. Believe me, yes. But that's, you know, the thing with Sorsby. I mean, he can go into the next supplemental draft or next year's regular draft.
1: Good stuff, man. I am up against it. John, thanks so much for your call. Don't be a stranger. I get what you're saying. This is not a death sentence. 10 months from now, he's got 10 more months to get his act straight, do what he's got to do, straighten up, fly right, and he'll be eligible for the draft. The Midnight Hour continues. Steve from South Dakota, you'll be next. You've been patient this far, my man. Hang on. You'll get plenty of airtime. 877-996-6369. 877-999-FOX. Got some phone lines open. We're off and running on the Midnight Hour. We do want to hear from you. I'm Bernie Friday. We're coming to you live from the Las Vegas Fox Sports Radio studios. Keep it locked. 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
1: All right, we're back on the Bernie Fratto Show. The Midnight Hour continues. Just a heads up to the gentleman who tweeted, keep trying. Phones are busy, I know. My guy Patrick Suica, who's in for Brandon Deutsch tonight, they both do a fantastic job taking your calls. We have 6 lines, and if you're a patient, you will get through. Don't worry, everything's going smoothly. Just got to be a little patient. Thanks so much. Speaking of patience, Steve from South Dakota, welcome back into the Bernie Fratto Show. How are you? Hello, Steve. Are you there?
34: You know how I feel about gambling. So here's my deal. Maybe if he wouldn't have got a Texas Tech judge to come back for, you know, his senior year or whatever year he's in, I may have forgiven him. He could have sat out that college year and then go to the supplement. But name an NFL player that got caught gambling that didn't miss at least a year.
1: Well, name one in college that's being held against the NFL. This is unprecedented. I'm not arguing with you about that point, Steve.
34: Oh, I know.
1: He brought it on himself, pal. I just feel that I would have liked to have seen the market act, and then if he gets on a roster and he's eligible, then Goodell say, okay, welcome to the party, pal. You're suspended 8 games in your rookie season.
34: Yeah,
1: I'm just saying, whatever.
34: Through the team that took him, isn't that kind of like dogging?
1: Well, you got to know that going in. There's a risk reward, and you don't know if he's going to screw up again. But anyway, your point's duly noted on the Texas Tech judge. But all right, let's continue on with the second topic.
34: Caitlin Clark, Derek Clark talks trash. My brother's a referee in Iowa. He's a track coach at a college there, Division I, and he's ref Clark. she was talking trash in high school.
1: Yeah.
34: The fans would get on her high school.
1: You're not wrong. You're not wrong. She's very subtle about it, but you're sneaky about it. Yeah, but you're right. She does.
34: And here's my other thing. She is. You can't name a, you cannot put a top five team players and not have Clark on it. What's she hold? A dozen records?
1: She dozen records.
34: She hasn't even played two full seasons yet.
1: Yeah.
34: You know? So they are. They're idiots. And the only reason I watch the WNBA is because my brother told me about her in high school. And I went and visited. I watched her senior year at Dowling. The kid was unbelievable. Watched her at Iowa. Unbelievable. So, you know, they blew it. And let's go back to Becky Hammond, who, you know, after I retired out of the military, Bernie, I became a school teacher and a wrestling coach. And I had Becky Hammond in my class. Now, Becky Hammond, all WNBA, MVP of the WNBA, got bypassed for a couple Olympics. What does she do? She goes to Russia, becomes a dual citizenship, and takes Russia, who was nothing in basketball, to the bronze medal and wins it. You know, so Becky Hammond to come out and not back a Caitlin Clark makes you go, what the heck, Becky? That's Becky Hammond 2.0.
1: Again, let me count the ways that they continue to beat her like a rented mule, literally and you know, figuratively. Real quickly, any doubt on this USA soccer team after Thursday night?
34: I'm kind of disappointed they sapped the stars, Bernie. You got over a
1: well.
34: Week.
1: Remember, Steve, you had four guys with yellow cards, and if any one of them or all of them had gotten another yellow card, then they're sitting in the round of 32 game. And as far as Pulisic, they did get him in. He played 30 quality minutes.
34: I know, but to me, yeah, you can't compare it to hockey. But anyway, I hope they get at least to the quarterfinals.
1: Thanks for checking in, Steve, and I appreciate your patience. Always appreciate you checking into the Bernie Fratto Show. Jerome from Charleston, welcome back in, Jerome.
6: And, you know, I can't believe that the media would turn Caitlin Clark into a messiah and then think that there's going to be some blowback on that. I mean, how naive are they? Or how naive are people? I mean, this girl comes along, and I have nothing against her because I don't even watch the WNBA. I can't watch the league that's lost like $30 million, you know, over its existence. That does not compute with me, you know. I just don't get it. But, you know, if that's what they like, fine. But as far as them building her up and didn't think there was any blowback going to come on that, I don't know how now.
1: Well, wait, there's blowback is one thing, and then completely dirty play is another thing, Jerome. You're smarter than that, man.
6: Yeah. I mean, understand that. You should be punished when you do dirty stuff. But hey, I'm not surprised. But if you do dirty stuff to a player, you should be punished for it, okay? Sometimes, even though the guy once said that when you're a celebrity, they let you get away with it, not all the time, okay? Sometimes there's a price to pay when you cross the line, and the girl crossed the line, so hey, she has to pay her penance, as they say.
1: All right.
6: The other thing as far as, Sorsby, like I told you last week, you can't get away with it all the time, man. You can't be making all these bets and risking your career and then think they're just going to let you walk in the door and, you know, be drafted and all that. There's a price to pay, man. You got to understand it. I don't understand. Look, being an athlete does not make you a genius, okay? I've said it. I believe it all the time. Just because you can throw a football, catch a football, that doesn't make you a genius. You can't get away with everything. Look at your surroundings, man. Why would you even risk something like that? And on your own team, you really got to be arrogant, you know. So, excuse me. Now he has the time to sit back and think about what he did. And maybe they'll give him a chance, and maybe not. Because even the CFL turned him down, okay? And as far as the American teams, like I told you, hey, it's going to be a tough sweat. It's going to be a tough goal, man. I was doing some research on this World Cup. There's only eight countries that ever won the World Cup, And Uruguay has won it twice, and they're like a really, really small country. So you got to have population and all that stuff. And I just don't know, man. It's going to be tough. And they lost to Turkey the other night. Like I tell you, the competition is tough. That heat, all that's working against them. So I don't know, man. I don't know. It's going to be tough. There's competition out there.
1: Thanks, Jerome.
6: That's all I had to say.
1: All right. And I freely admit I was wrong about Brendan Sorsby and the belief that Roger Goodell would assemble a supplemental draft. Moving on. Ryan from Minnesota, welcome back into the Bernie Frato Show. How are you?
7: Good, how are you?
1: Good, man. Go.
7: Listen, long-time listener, first-time caller. I'm sitting here with Tommy Tough Knuckles, RC, and D-Mar and the boys. And we got another guy that calls in all the time, Tyler from Northern Minnesota. Great, great conversation with that kid. Yeah, you know Tyler?
1: Oh, I remember him, yeah, sure.
7: Yeah, he just calls in. That guy just talks nonstop. Listen, we ought to talk about Caitlin Clark, man. Come on, man. She's dominated. She just dominates. She dominates, and they're mad on this, dude. And they got to stop all that. The league's got to start putting their foot down. They can't just let it keep happening. I get it. You're great. All they want to do is hate. What else you want to talk about?
1: Brendan Sorsby. The NFL is not allowing him to be part of the supplemental draft. There's no supplemental draft. What were your thoughts on that happened?
7: We love gambling here, and I just don't understand why they can't just let it go. He can't control any of the games or anything like that, so there's nothing he can do, that kid.
1: Last thing, Ryan, the USA men's soccer, man, we were all on a high, then they lost to Turkey, which to me doesn't mean anything, but my opinion counts least in the midnight hour. Has doubt been inserted?
7: Who doesn't like Turkey? They can beat them. We got this.
1: No, that's what Turkey already beat them. They're going home. It was like a consolation win from there. The USA is on their way to Bosnia to play. They play next Wednesday. Is doubt inserted? Do you think they'll rebound from this and they go from there?
8: Oh yeah, easily.
7: Oh yeah, why wouldn't they?
1: All right, Ryan. Ryan, thanks for checking in tonight from Minnesota, the land of 10,000 lakes. Osh from Oregon, welcome into the Bernie Frato Show. Hello, Osh, are you there? Do we have Osh? Okay, let's move on. Tyler from Minnesota. Tyler, your ears are probably ringing. Ryan from Minnesota was just talking about you. Did you hear that?
8: Yeah, I want to have a shout-out to my apparently Minnesota boys out there. That are
1: listening. That's right, man. I love Minnesota. Been there many times. Yeah. Bring it on. Our esteemed vice president, Scott Shapiro's from Minnesota.
8: Yeah, he's a little dry, but he's out there, too. So it's kind of funny. But the Caitlin Clark stuff, like, WNBA got handed a golden goose. And instead of letting the goose lay a bunch of eggs, he chose to barbecue the goose. And I'm just,
1: well, it continues to happen. And they finally... They finally suspended Alyssa Thomas, who accidentally, you know, Caitlin Clark got her neck in the way of her fist. I know, it's horrible. Yeah. I almost said a bad word on the air. It's just ridiculous.
8: Weird. Yeah, I'm so sorry about that.
1: No, man, you don't have to be sorry. I'm the one that almost. All right, listen, we're in agreement on that. Now, Brendan Sorsby, I don't like the way that went down. My prediction was wrong. What are your thoughts about that?
8: That's the one that gets me weird because the NFL doesn't owe this guy anything, so it is a privilege to play in the NFL. I get it, but you promote gambling. These guys are getting paid millions in college. Like the Julio Jones one, even a few years ago, the guy's betting $1,000 on some stuff. The guy's making $17 million a year. That's like me and you scrounging around the couch to find change to put, you know. It's something people do. They're just kind of, you know, get rid of the mundane life. Like, they don't think of it as, like, I'm really getting rich off this. It's just weird how we don't really put the whole picture in the context. Like, this guy's worth $17 million a year, and he's betting $1,000. Like, are we really thinking he's screwing over the game or Scoresby? Yes, there's a lot of gambling issues. I've grown up. There's a lot of people in college that'll put money on anything. But the NFL really doesn't owe this guy anything. So in their sense, I can get why they take the stance, but I don't agree with it. So,
1: all right, last thing, Tyler, the USA men's soccer, I still think it's a fantastic feel-good story. I think they've got a ton of talent, and they're very well coached. But was doubt perhaps inserted after what happened?
8: See, soccer is a weird one. Burn, I'm not a guy to go for soccer. I'm a casual, and I haven't paid much attention to anything. I've heard of the scores. I've seen that we didn't have anything to play for last game. But now, kind of like the Olympics, where I wouldn't watch the bobsled if it was in July, but I will watch it when it's at the Olympics. But now that... Now we're at the round of something actually matters and somebody will win or lose and not draw, I will kind of pay attention to the last little part of it.
1: Good stuff. Good stuff, Tyler. By the way, not for nothing, a little public commentary. We're all casuals, okay? I remember years and years ago, Coach Roy Williams, North Carolina. His team lost a tournament game and he went into a coffee shop late at night for a bite to eat. Two fans came up to him and says, "Man, you really let us down." He looked at him and says, "What you have invested?" You know, we're all casuals. 877-996-6369, 877-99-FOX, T18, you tweeted in. Got to believe you can get through. We've got open phone lines now. I want to get to everybody. I don't want people turned away. Patrick's a veteran. He knows what he's doing. He will get your call, man. You just got to be a little patient. By the way, for the best pregame show every weekend, be sure to tune in to Fox Sports Radio's Countdown, presented by BetMGM, every Saturday and Sunday morning from 9 a.m. to noon Eastern, 6 to 9 a.m. Pacific. 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We will go overtime. If you don't get in by 1 a.m. Pacific, I don't want anybody turned away. We'll take you in overtime. Every week we've done this, we've had calls after 1 a.m. Pacific. This week's no different. I'm Bernie Fratto. We're coming to you live from the Las Vegas Fox Sports Radio studios. 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
1: All right, we're back at the Bernie Fratto Show. The Midnight Hour continues. Lots of people in line on the phone lines. We will get to you all. It's likely we will spill past the Midnight Hour into 1 a.m. No one's getting turned away. Please be patient. You took the time to call in. I want to give you airtime as well. Tom from Whittier joins us next on the Bernie Fratto Show. Welcome in, Tom.
2: Hey, thanks, Bernie. How you doing?
1: Good. You, sir?
2: I'm doing well. Thank you very much.
1: All right, let her rip.
2: All right, so give me the questions, and I'll give you my takes.
1: Okay, so the first one has to do with Brendan Sorsby, and did the NFL do right by him? Did he deserve what's coming? What are your thoughts?
2: Oh, yeah. Well, NFL's going to run because of the bad press from the whatever judge gave him the precedent to play his other year with the college team. Yeah. They're going to run from that. So that's that.
1: All right, so let's move on then to Caitlin Clark.
2: That poor girl, goodness gracious. That's all I got to say.
1: Okay, then we'll wrap it up with USA Men's Soccer flying high. Has doubt perhaps been inserted?
2: I kind of equate that to the San Antonio Spurs. They look good. I'm all about it. I'm all about the hype, but I think that sooner or later, they're going to run into an experienced team who's just going to shut them down.
1: Interesting. All right. Well, thanks for checking in tonight, Tom. Whittier, California. Spock, Sweet Dorgan. First of all, Spock, what are you drinking tonight, bud?
3: Hey, baby. I am drinking some delicious Union Jack IPA, sir.
1: Union Jack IPA. Very nice.
3: Very nice, man. I have to go to a specialty store to get it, too, and it's just delicious. Anyhow, so Brendan Sorsby, the NFL is absolutely virtue signaling. They've got to be pure. They have to make an example. You can't have the gambling in there, and that's a tough thing. However, if the Raiders didn't already have Mendoza, they would have been clamoring for this guy, and he would have
1: been a first round talent. Yes, I believe
3: they would. Absolutely would have wanted him to go to the Raiders, and he would have been the perfect fit with their kind of reputation. I think that would have been glorious.
1: Hey, by the way, real quickly, I'm going to get off topic, Sparks.
3: Sure.
1: For people that don't know, Union Jack, I don't know if it's pineapple or citrus or a pine tree or whatever the hell it is. I've never drank that, but I does it go down good?
3: I think so. They also have a much more popular beer called 805, which is a really delicious lager that is just a drinkable little lager. And I like my harsh beer, so that's kind of why I go to
1: the
3: Jack.
1: All right, man. You don't mess around. All right, let's continue on because I want to give you your due and get to all the other callers. Let's talk about Caitlin Clark.
3: Oh, God. There is so much we don't get to say because we have to be PC, but The Caitlin Clark is being, the league doesn't want her to succeed. I don't understand what these people are. They want it to be the same as it was before she got there. And I mean, Angel Reese is on the poster and all she does is me bounds. And she gets on there and Caitlin Clark doesn't. I will say the word. There are some thugs that are just punishing Caitlin Clark and the league is completely insane by not protecting her from this stupid stuff and trying to ride her for the money that she's already, given them. And the only reason I wanted to watch some of the WNBA was for Caitlin Clark, but now I'm completely turned off by the punishment she continues to get.
1: It's a weird one. All right. Finally, the USA Men's Soccer, after what happened Thursday night, has not been inserted.
3: Not at all. It was a throwaway game. They put in the people that they needed to put in. They needed to protect the people that had the yellow cards, like you said. And they just needed to keep them loose, keep them warm. They're going to beat Bertsia. Oh, God. I've had too much.
1: Bosnia-Herzegovina. Yep. Yep.
3: And they're going to make it to the next game too. They're going to at least make it to the quarterfinals. I'm sure of that. If they're not going to quite make it past that, it will still be an excellent World Cup for the USA. Guaranteed.
1: All right, buddy. You enjoy the rest of your weekend, and I'm in agreement with you on that. I think this is a quality team, and it was dramatic, but let's not overreact. Let's squeeze in one more. Josh from Las Vegas. Just got a couple minutes. Let it rip, pal.
4: Hey, Bernie. What's going on, man?
1: Go ahead, pal.
4: You know, so I have some thoughts on Sorsby. I don't know the rules, but why can't he just become a free agent?
1: There are rules having to do with that. He would have had to declare that before the regular draft, but now that the draft passed, he can't sign as an amateur free agent because the NFL is employed by their draft. So he was connected to a school at that point. That's why it's an excellent question, but he would be eligible next year to be an amateur free agent for the regular draft, not the supplemental draft.
4: I got you. And then, the Caitlin Clark thing is like, I know it kind of seems like Wayne Gretzky in her younger years. Why are they making Sophie Cunningham like the enforcer, like a goon?
1: Well, she is a black belt in karate, and I'd like to see someone take a run at that and see what happens next. But anyway, the whole thing is just nonsensical. It just won't end. Keep going there, Josh.
4: All right, and
1: USA soccer.
4: Yeah, let's go with the USA soccer, and let's keep them in there as long as they can. This year, let's let them make money. The more money that's on there, the more money the players are going to get better, and more eyes are watching.
1: Josh, thanks so much for checking in tonight from right here in Las Vegas. We will continue the Midnight Hour after the top of the hour. Chance from Alabama, you'll be next. Donald from San Antonio, you'll follow Chance from Alabama. No one's getting turned away. You're still time to call in. Patrick will take your calls. I don't want anybody turned away. We will go over time like we always have. We'll continue on with your thoughts on Caitlin Clark, your thoughts on Brendan Sorsby and the NFL, and your thoughts on USA men's soccer. Keep it locked. 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It is the Midnight Hour, continuing in overtime on Fox Sports Radio. We are Fox
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11: Argentina is 3-0 at the World Cup after beating Jordan 3-1. Lionel Messi scored in the 80th minute as a sub. Austria was facing elimination but got a goal in the 96th minute to advance, tying Algeria 3-3. Congo DR with three goals in the second half advances with a 3-1 win over Uzbekistan. Colombia is a group winner after its 0-0 tie against Portugal. England won its group, beating Panama 2-0. Croatia a 2-1 winner against Ghana. The group stage ended Saturday. The new round of 32 starts Sunday with a game in L.A., Canada versus South Africa. WNBA wins for Indiana, Seattle, and Phoenix. Victor Hovland leads by one stroke in Connecticut over Scottie Scheffler. The Dodgers were 15-3 winners at San Diego. The Giants shut out the Braves 5-0 on a one-hitter. Colorado 8-5.

0: over Minnesota. 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
2: 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The Bernie Fratto Show is now. 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
5: That's right, you heard the man. The Bernie Fratto Show keeps rolling right along. I'm Bernie Fratto. We're coming to you live from the Fox Sports Radio studios here in Las Vegas. Take you up to 3 a.m. Pacific, 6 a.m. Eastern. We still have three callers remaining on the line from the midnight hour, and they will take part in overtime as promised. Let's get to that priority before we get to the rest of our business tonight. Chance from Alabama, thanks for your patience. You are up next.
6: Hey, appreciate it. Let me get the last 2 points out of the way because I don't really have a point. I never even listened to anything to do with the WNBA until she came in the league. They need to do everything they can to protect her. And I just watched my first soccer game. I've always been anti-soccer guy, and it was really entertaining. But the Sorsby, you remember when you got your driver's license? And I'm hoping, because I was quick on those last 2 points, you let me ask a quick question at the end.
5: Yeah, no, go ahead. You waited plenty of time. Take your time, but get your points across. Go ahead, buddy.
6: All right. So do you remember when, I don't know how it was, I don't know how your age, but when I got my driver's license, they told me, driving is not a right. It is a privilege. You do not have the right to drive. You have the privilege to drive. And it can be stripped from you by whatever state your license is in at any time if you don't follow the proper laws and procedures. The NFL, it is a privilege to play in the NFL. And they did the absolute right thing. He did not get done dirty by the NFL. I'm so happy that he's not escaping punishment. Get out of here. Plus, if he truly has an addiction to gambling, he needs to get help, man. That's not just some overnight cure. I mean,
5: yeah, I accept all your premises, Chance. And he did go to the full, you know, extent of whatever he was required to attend with respect to the. It's not just counseling. I think it was a complete treatment for gambling addiction. It said, you're not wrong in any of your premises. I feel like the NBA, check that. The NFL makes it up as they go along. That's all.
6: Yeah, I always heard, like, with alcoholics and other stuff, you want to get a year away from the drug or whatever your problem is. But anyways, question, if you let me slide this in. You had to pick one of those big three that haven't won a Super Bowl, Josh Allen, Joe Burrow, or Lamar Jackson, or you can say D, none of the above. You had to pick one. You had to bet your retirement on it. Who would you pick to win the next Super Bowl? Or maybe it's only one of them guys win any. If you had to pick who's the next to win a Super Bowl, my pick is Allen. I think he's came the closest. I know Burrow
5: won a Super Bowl. But, we're in agreement, Chance. I love Joe Burrow.
6: Yeah.
5: I wish he would stop being injury prone. Lamar Jackson,
6: I
5: don't have any faith in Lamar Jackson in big games with all due respect. Josh Allen needs a little better running game and a defense because he's done enough to have already won one, and he's durable, and he'd be my guy. He'd be my guy, Josh Allen.
6: Yeah.
5: All right, thanks, Chance. Anything else?
6: Thank you. Yeah, well, I was going to say, man, O.J. Simpson, I'm a Bills fan. I'm glad they're not putting him on the wall. Every time I seen his name up here, I just thought of, you know, the crime scene. And I don't want to think of that. He's a top five, top ten running back of all time. The Bills did the right thing, and I hope other teams follow suit if anything like this happens in their organization. Don't put evil men up there, no matter how great they are. Thanks, man.
5: Thanks for checking in tonight. What he's referring to is the Buffalo Bills move into their new stadium this season. And ironically, O.J. Simpson in the original stadium, which was called Rich Stadium, was the first one ever up on the Wall of Fame. And as they transitioned to the new stadium, they announced Saturday, the Buffalo Bills did, that he will not be included in that Wall of Fame. Do with that what you will. Donald from San Antonio. Welcome into the Bernie Fratto Show, Donald. Thanks for your patience.
7: Thank you. No problem. Long time listener, first time caller. Let me get the simple stuff out of the way first. The soccer, I know nothing about. Don't watch it. Really don't care. I hope the USA does good, but, you know, whatever.
5: Gotcha.
7: As far as the Sorsby thing, he can't play in the league. He just can't. He gambled on his own teams while he was playing. You can't You can't have the NFL looking more than it already does look like the WWE. It's just too much. He can't play in the NFL. And Canada don't want him. I mean, he shouldn't play, period. As far as this Caitlin Clark thing, the main thing, I'm just so tired of this. It's like everybody wants her to be coddled, but she initiates.
5: Look, you sound like a pretty thoughtful guy. Who wants her to be coddled? Who said that?
7: The way they talk about protect her.
5: No, one's talking about protecting her, but don't put a fist to her throat when she's on the ground. This is the 50,000th time this has happened. Now, you may not like Caitlin Clark, and you don't have to like Caitlin Clark. I'm okay with that. But if the reaction is we want her to be coddled, I got to correct you, my man. Continue on.
7: She initiates a lot of these things. Look at some of the tapes. She starts these things. You can't hard file me and tell me how to react. I shouldn't react like this. And let me ask you this. As far as the other players, what are they supposed to do? Let her go to the lane? Let her shoot threes?
5: Yeah, we're having two different conversations, Donald. No, you don't let her. Allow me to answer your question, and you stay on the line. No, you don't let her go to the lane. You do what you got to do. But there's one thing. There's a difference between a hard foul and a dead ball foul. When Kennedy Carter slams her in the back when she's standing in the free throw lane, that's not a hard foul. And if league does nothing about it, now what if the roles were reversed and she was cracking on people like that? What would you be saying?
7: That's what she's doing. She's put her foot on the people. She pushes people.
5: Then call the foul.
7: And you're talking about that. And a lot of that stuff has not been called that she's done. You can't argue that.
5: I'm not seeing that side of it at all. And you leave her off the poster? Look, these are my favorite calls. I'm glad you stayed up late, and I'm glad you were patient. This is what makes a radio show. We don't all have to agree. I don't know if I'm a Caitlin Clark fan or not. I got a BS meter. You're not a Caitlin Clark fan. I got no problem with that. If you don't like her, no one says you have to like her. She's made the league a lot of money, though, pal, and that's undeniable.
7: That's true. But the fact that it's just like, it seems like everybody wants her just to have her way. And these
5: I don't agree with that. No. No one's asking her to have preferential treatment. Nobody. You can't point anybody to say that. No one's saying that.
7: They're saying it by not saying it. Protect her. Don't let them do this to her. Man, that's the league. That's competitors doing that. That's how it goes. Jordan got elbows to the face. Magic. Everybody gets handled roughly. And the fact that it's like they won't protect her, don't do this to her, don't do that to her. She initiates a bunch of this stuff. Look at all these incidents from the very beginning.
5: You've made that point abundantly clear. I could not disagree with you more. Let's move on to USA Soccer. Do you have thoughts? Oh, you just said you don't watch it, right?
7: Yeah.
5: I'm sorry, you said that first. I want you to do me a favor. I want you to check into my show more often, Donald. I want people that got strong damn opinions, whether we agree or not. You got the last word.
7: Go USA. I will say this. Angel Reese is a champion. Caitlin Clark is not. I'm a big Cowboy fan. I'm a dummy for that. Hope they do good, but I know they won't. I'm a realist about it all.
5: You know, this could be a year. This could be a year they could actually surprise some people. No, I really mean it. This could be a year.
7: It's like this with the Cowboys. They'll win 4, 5, 6 straight. And everybody from the fans to the commentators scream, they're Super Bowl contenders. Then when they get to the playoffs, they can't score 10 points to win. Or they'll throw for 5
5: Well, you're not wrong. You're not wrong. Every time they get your hopes up, they poop the bed. So do me a favor. Don't play now. Call back, Donald. I want to hear from you again.
7: Hey, sounds good. Will do. If I can stay up, I will too.
5: You can stay up, Donald. I got faith in you. All right, Peter from Arizona, take us home tonight on what's been a very spirited midnight hour.
8: Yeah, I agree, Bernie. It's been a great show. I think I have a couple comments about USA Soccer. First of all, the team is good. I'm a longtime soccer fan. I used to play in the Alphabet Soup Leagues back in the 90s. You know, the SISL, the APL, all of the above, and so I know a thing or two about soccer, and I really like watching the sport. I understand why most Americans don't like it, because it is kind of boring. But the similarities in the World Cup and the NFL or the NBA is this. In the playoffs, the game changes, and you're going to see that when the USA gets the knockout round. They haven't beaten anybody.
5: Yeah, you know what? See, that's kind of the missing secret sauce I was looking for here in the conversation, that the game and the dynamics of the game will change when you get to the knockout round because it's win or go home. Continue on.
8: Yeah, I mean, and then, and the other thing about the USA team, and again, I'm a big supporter of them, of course, they haven't beaten anybody. And to prove that point, they haven't even played anybody in the world FIFA rankings in the top 25, okay? They just haven't. And when they do play somebody up at that level, they're going to get found out. And I mean, they have a bunch of good players for sure.
5: Do they get past Bosnia? I think they do.
8: Probably.
5: I think they do.
8: Oh, because it's home field advantage. The countries from that part of the world, Bosnia, Croatia. But
5: then you got maybe Belgium. I mean, it's going to get real after that.
8: Not a chance against Belgium.
5: All right, you hold that thought. I want to hear from you again. Let's move on from that because your point's taken.
8: Yeah.
5: Brendan Sorsby and then Caitlin Clark. Go ahead.
8: What was the first one?
5: Brendan Sorsby was snubbed.
8: You know, I'm a gambling addict, and he's probably never going to get over that problem. I think the NFL did the right thing. Caitlin Clark, you know, I'm a fan of the WNBA, a casual fan. I saw that comment you made earlier about casual fans. But the feud between Angel Reese and her is great, like Magic Johnson and Larry Bird. It's good for the league. But at the end of the day, it's the pole fight thing. She's going to take her lumps because players are human beings. They're jealous of what she's getting, despite what she's done for the league. I do have a quick comment about FIFA. I just want to circle back real quick. FIFA is a big money-grabbing organization. Whatever they say, whatever they do, they're going to spread soccer around the world and all that crap. It's garbage. Sepp Blatter, when he used to run that show, was a crook. And this thing, even if hydration breaks, the money grab, it's not...
5: Well, I talked about that on my show last week. It's obvious.
8: Yeah. Yeah, I mean...
5: That's all right. What the hell?
8: It is.
5: I don't know if I like the four-quarter game, though.
8: It's a money grab. It's a money grab. It's all it is. It's not for the player's benefit. That's a bunch of crap. You know, I mean...
5: All right, Peter. Don't be a stranger, because this tournament's going to continue, and there's going to be news any way you slice it. Thanks to all the callers.
8: Got a great chance at winning it.
5: We'll see.
8: From the other continent.
5: We'll see. They got a kind of a more favorable path. But, it's funny how those things never seem to always pan. Well, I'll tell you what. They're going to get on the field. Your biggest takeaway point, Peter, was the dynamic is going to change here because we're heading to the knockout round. It's win or go home, and the USA will be stepping up in competition in a big way. I think they get past Bosnia. All right, thanks a lot, Peter. I got to let you run, big fella. I wish I could keep you longer. Please call again. The bottom line is once they get to the round of 16, you'll see a difference in the competition and the intensity. My man, Patrick Swieka, great job on the phone lines tonight. Thank you. Sitting in for Brandon Deutsch, who was at a World Cup game this week. Patrick, are you there, buddy?
9: Oh, I'm here, Bernie.
5: All right. So in honor of you, because we started the Brand New Fool, What My Name? We're not going to do Brand New Fool tonight, but in honor of your performance over the years in What My Name, we are going to have an honorary one name guess on on What My Name. Are you ready? Are you ready?
9: Oh, I'm ready.
5: Okay. So, I am a pitcher. I was a major league pitcher. He made the All-Star team in 2018. I currently pitch for the Diablos Rijos El Mexico of the Mexican League after pitching for the Long Island Ducks earlier in the year. Now, I had some off-the-field stuff that kind of got my career sideways, but there's no question I could probably help a lot of teams, but no one wants me anymore. Patrick Swieka, What My Name?
9: Oh, What My Name? Is it Trevor Bauer?
5: I'm going to cough up a lung. I honest to God, if for people who've listened to the show over the years, because you were one of my regular guy a few years back. I know you're on to big things now with Two Pros and a Cup of Joe.
9: Yes, sir.
5: I appreciate you could make time for us tonight. As you know, Brandon is doing a hell of a job as well. But good job. I knew you would smack that out of the park. what the hell. We like to have fun, right? Hey, by the way, with the iHeartRadio app, you can stream us wherever you happen to be. 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Coming up, we've got some other business in basketball. Dusty May shocked the world, shocked me, the head coach of the University of Michigan, when he decided to leave the reigning national champion Michigan Wolverines this past week to become the head coach of the Dallas Mavericks. I gotta tell you, he's a bright guy and he might pull it off, but I feel compelled to share with you the history of college basketball coaches that go to the NBA and how they do. It's not necessarily flattering. We break it down coming up. I'm Bernie Fratto. We're coming to you live from the Las Vegas Fox Sports Radio studios. Keep it locked. 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

0: 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Our guy, our insider from Boston, Jeff Dawson. There's fallout from the Celtics in not trading Jaylen Brown. There's fallout from Jaylen Brown. He's got all the inside stuff there, and it just kind of gets worse, frankly. So when the Celtics could not make their move and complete the deal for Giannis, whereby Miami made the better deal, you know how I feel about it, I think a very discontented Jaylen Brown remains in Boston, and they've got to do something. May not be today or tomorrow, but they know they've got to, and Jeff Dawson will have the fallout for us on that. On Tuesday, former Michigan coach Dusty May was named the head coach of the Dallas Mavericks. This is craziness in my view, but I don't know that much about the internal workings here. May, he is a bright coach. He led Michigan to the national title just, 3 months ago. He'll coach a franchise with Cooper Flagg as his linchpin player. His record at Michigan, Dusty May, 64-13 over two seasons. In his previous job, he led Florida Atlantic to back-to-back NCAA tournaments. Florida Atlantic, including the 2023 Final Four, lest you forget. And it's kind of a big swing for Masai Ujiri, the Mavericks president recently hired. You remember that Masai Ujiri was the architect of the Toronto Raptors team and won the championship in 2019. So this is an interesting decision. This move basically puts Dusty May in charge of Dallas and their next generation. And again, they're crafting it. They're centering it around Cooper Flagg, the NBA's rookie of the year. He led Dallas 21 points a game. And I guess it puts Michigan kind of in a sudden state of flux. I think they'll hire the assistant to keep, you know, Mike Boynton Jr. as their interim head coach. I think they already did that, actually. And he, you know, he'd been at Oklahoma State, and they want to keep that talented roster in place. But Dusty May now has Michigan in his rearview mirror. They let Jason Kidd go in five seasons. He was exactly 500, 205 and 205. And in that tenure, they let Luka Doncic go, and they let Jalen Brunson go. So they're starting over in Dallas with Dusty May. So here comes what I think is the essence of the point I'm trying to get across, all right? Dusty May jumping from the NCAA to the pros to become the Mavs' new head coach, frankly, follows kind of a long history of a very bumpy tradition of coaches who were in the NBA who graduate, as it were, to college. He's fresh off a 2026 national championship, so this is kind of a massive leap because of the last 11 college basketball coaches to jump to the NBA, only two posted winning records. All right? There's been some ugly ones recently. John Beilein, coincidentally, also left Michigan. He left Michigan after the 2018 season in which Michigan got to the NCAA Finals and lost to Villanova. For Cleveland, he flamed out and resigned after just a few months. He very much struggled to connect with veteran players. And again, it just shows you that success at the NCAA level doesn't translate easily when you're managing NBA egos. It's a different locker room. It's a different dynamic. The game is different from the ground up. And I've used this line over and over again from the great Chuck Daly, God rest his soul, a brilliant guy. Daddy Rich coached the Pistons to back-to-back championships in 89 and 90, came within a whisker, winning in 88, or the Pistons would have three-peated. Those were the legendary Bad Boys teams, who once said, told me that coaching in the NBA is like it's managing an adult daycare center. He didn't say that in the pejorative. He wasn't putting anybody down. What he's saying is these are grown men with families, and they're multi-millionaires, And you better be careful how you talk to them and treat them, because your job is to get them to play hard. They know how to play the game. You have to coach, but you got to be careful. So you are managing egos. Rick Pitino, he was a Hall of Fame. Well, he is a Hall of Fame college coach. He struggled in the NBA. He had stints with the Knicks, although he was very respectable with the Knicks. But early on in his career, many years ago, well over 35 years ago, he had a highly disappointing run with the Boston Celtics. And because Rick's a high-intensity, full-court pressing guy, and frankly, that just simply did not translate to the NBA. Who could forget Tim Floyd or P.J. Carlissimo? Both of them had massive success in the college ranks. Again, we keep coming across Michigan. P.J. Carlissimo coached Seton Hall in 1989, all the way to the NCAA final game, only to lose to Michigan in the finals. After their coach, Bill Frieder, had been unceremoniously let go and Steve Fisher took over. But neither one had very good win-loss records in the NBA, and both of them had very short tenure in the NBA. So just be careful what you wish for. Now, there's some good success stories as well, okay? It's rare, but there have been some coaches who navigated the transition from college to the NBA and proved that college developed offensive and developmental mindsets sometimes can work in the NBA if you got the right personnel and the right coach. Take Larry Brown, a guy we got to know in Detroit. He won the NBA championship with the Pistons in 04, beating the Lakers in 5. Came back the following season, took the Pistons to the finals and lost to San Antonio in 7, thanks to Big Shot Bob. But Larry Brown, he won an NCAA title with Kansas, shocked Oklahoma and Tubby Smith in 1988. And then he immediately takes the San Antonio Spurs job. Larry Brown is the only coach in basketball history to win an NCAA championship, which he did in 88, and an NBA championship, which he did in 2004 with the Pistons, as I just shared. But I will tell you, Larry had a bumpy ride in Detroit. And he wasn't there long, and he didn't get along with Joe Dumars. And if you can't get along with Joe Dumars, I think it's a you problem. Brown was a brilliant tactician. But I got to say, man, he was eccentric. He was the purest form of eccentric. Brad Stevens, and we'll bring that name up with Jeff Dawson here in about half an hour, currently in the front office of the Boston Celtics. He made actually a very smooth transition from Butler to the Celtics back in 2013. And there's no question Brad Stevens has and is going to be remembered as one of the most respected tacticians in the league before then gracefully transitioning into the front office as president of basketball operations in Boston, even building a championship roster 3 years ago. Let's not forget Billy Donovan as well. Billy Donovan jumped from Florida, where he won back-to-back NCAA titles, directly to the Oklahoma City Thunder. And before recently resigning in Chicago, Billy had a solid, fairly well-respected tenure as an NBA head coach. But again, I think that he didn't win a championship at the NBA. And the tenure wasn't always smooth. And so here's the thing. Dusty May is joining a Mavericks roster that's young. And, you know, elite young talent like Cooper Flagg. And so I think what Musai Ujiri is looking at is Dusty May's ability to build a program and fix broken rosters. He quickly turned around Florida Atlantic into a Final Four team, and he turned Michigan into a national championship. That makes him highly regarded. However, again, I want to reiterate, stepping into an NBA locker room to coach millionaire veterans is an entirely different beast than taking an NCAA roster, a young men who many were just at their high school prom a few months before. It's not such an easy thing. And what if they get off to a slow start? I mean, fans are unforgiving. You know, John Beilein, I just mentioned him. He left Michigan. He opened up. He only won 5 games in his first 20 games, and he had more defeats by just after Christmas than he'd had in his 3 years total in Ann Arbor, Michigan, okay? Because John Beilein just couldn't connect with the roster he was hired to develop, and it was a young roster in Cleveland. There were a lot of skirmishes, public and private, and there were some things said that probably should have been taken back, okay? Again, and by the way, Fred Hoiberg, there's another guy I think the world of. considered wildly affable throughout his playing career. His nickname was Mr. Mayor. Well, you know what? He coached for the Bulls, and he just couldn't quite connect with them. And he wasn't even the first Iowa State coach to flame out in Chicago, because Tim Floyd, fresh off three NCAA tournament runs in Ames, Iowa, he gets handed a great job in 1998 when the Bulls offered him their head coach. The problem was he was, taking over for a team that was already having success. And when they went 30-13, remember that was the lockout season. It was the 1998. It was really the 1999 season, because I don't think they started till January. The Bulls were 13-37 that year. And this is a team that had just come off a three-peat. And again, I don't want to go through the entire litany and give the entire resumes. Those weren't the only coaches that had success in college and struggled in the NBA. John Calipari, ditto. Reggie Theus, Mike Montgomery, and even a legend like Lon Kruger didn't even make it through three seasons. Leonard Hamilton and Mike Dunlap didn't make it to a second season. Jerry Tarkanian, God rest his soul, didn't even make it to Christmas his first year with the San Antonio Spurs. So the long list of NBA coaches that, started in college or were in college and made the jump, like I said, the last 11 to do it, only two had winning seasons. I'm not casting aspersions on Dusty May. I'm merely stating he has got his work cut out for him. By the way, if you missed any of tonight's show, you'll want to catch the podcast. 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Right after the show, tonight's podcast will be posted. Be sure to follow the podcast, rated 5 stars, and you can even provide a review. 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You'll find tonight's full show right after we get off the air. I'm going to switch it back to soccer. I'm enamored with this USA men's team and, frankly, with this tournament. Just a few hours from now, the knockout stage will begin. The USA doesn't play until Wednesday at 5. You may have seen the commercial, probably more than once, on TV, where the two guys are sitting at the bar and says, the USA's got no chance, and you hear this voice from the corner, what, you don't believe in miracles? The camera pans, and it's the legendary Mike Ruzioni, who scored the winning goal on the famous Miracle on Ice team. I can't think of a better human being than Mike Ruzioni. I had him on my show in Detroit in 2000, and he was one of the best guests I ever had. And his life, never played in the NHL, probably the only guy on that team, and partly by his own desire. I believe he's in the athletic department at Boston University now. But he's had quite the life, well-deserved, in the 46 years. Mike Ruzioni played for a coach by the name of Hugh Herb Brooks, who was a coaching genius from Minnesota. And again, God rest his soul, he died in a car accident. Well, as Yogi Berra would say, the current coach of the USA men's soccer team, Mauricio Pochettino, as Yogi Berra would say, has different similarities to Herb Brooks. As a matter of fact, they share a striking number of philosophical similarities. I'm going to get to those. And little did I know, Mauricio Pochettino actually quotes Herb Brooks. Now, I'm certainly not predicting this, but it's not a zero. Could the USA win it all? I don't know. No one gave that USA men's hockey team a chance in hell back in 1980. But that was actually a bigger mountain to climb. Again, am I predicting this? No, but it's not a zero. But I'm going to share with you some of the philosophical similarities that Mauricio Pochettino had with the legendary Herb Brooks. And you can decide for yourself. I'm Bernie Fratto. We're coming to you live from the Las Vegas Fox Sports Radio studios. Keep it locked. 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
24: All right, we're back in the Bernie Fratto Show. Fox Sports Radio. Coming up top of the hour, our NBA insider, Jeff Dawson, will join us from Boston. Man, we got a lot to talk about because Boston and Jaylen Brown and the NBA very much in the news. I'll tell you what else is in the news. We are all loving the hell, I honestly believe, out of the World Cup. And USA plays again Wednesday, 5 p.m. Pacific time, against Bosnia-Herzegovina. Should they prevail, they'll move on and play a round of 16 game on July 10th, and we'll just go from there. One of the things we're sort of fascinated with, at least I believe we are, is their current coach, Mauricio Pochettino. He's a little different, all right? And it turns out that recently we learned that he absolutely loved the Disney film Miracle. This is one of many films made about the 1980 team, the USA men's hockey team who shocked the world, beat the Soviet Union February 1980. And Pochettino said he basically cried. It was emotional because he really believed he could identify with so many things in the movie, how 20 players could come together and believe in an idea inside the four walls that no one else believed in. And the truth of the matter is, there are similarities between Herb Brooks, who coached that great Miracle on Ice team, and Mauricio Pochettino. They've both got this, why not us? Why not us? Brooks led an amateur team that shocked the world over the four-time defending gold medalist Soviet Union. And, of course, even when they won that game, they had to come back and beat Finland to win the gold medal game. And Brooks basically said, he goes, if we played the Soviet Union, we might lose 9 times if we played them 10. But not tonight. Not this game. Not tonight. Tonight we skate with them. Tonight we win. Tonight we shut them down because we can. And they did it. They did it. That speech has been replayed over and over and over and over again. And it's not cliched. It's not sappy. And Mauricio Pochettino and Herb Brooks, they share a lot of very similar philosophical similarities, primarily fueled by Pochettino's public infatuation with the 1980 Miracle on Ice team and the various, presentations and movies and documentaries made about that team. Because despite these two guys coming there, I mean, completely different eras, 45 years apart. They come from different sports. The one thing that connects them is they both operate on a core set of what are very non-negotiable team-building principles. And you're probably familiar with the team principles that Herb Brooks had, but here they are. Herb Brooks always said, I'd rather have the right players over the best players. Brooks famously revolutionized USA hockey. He rejected an all-star roster of statistically the best players who he could have handpicked. Instead, Herb Brooks opted for a specific psychological and physical profile to build the team. And it worked. Mauricio Pochettino directly channeled Brooks, stating that if you're going to fight with the world's best, the USA doesn't need the most talented individuals, but the right players who fit a collective energy. So there's a shared belief there. Synergy, tactical fit, and unselfishness. They believed that will always perform a collection of disjointed superstars. There is an old saying, a star might win in one game, a team might win them all. And there's no question the whole is greater than the sum of their parts. It was with USA Hockey. And right now, any way you slice it, the USA men's team is right where they need to be. The second thing the two coaches, Pochettino and Herb Brooks, were joined at the hip on were physically punishing tactics. Developing this high-octane team that even if you don't have the talent, even if you are at a, you know, at a deficit talent-wise, your physical attitude and your physical ability could bridge that gap. What do I mean by that? Herb Brooks recognized that his American players could not outskill the elite teams like the Soviet Union. So he kind of put together this hybrid European-Canadian system based on relentless skating and conditioning and aggressive puck possession. And I will tell you, it was very evident in the third period in that game against the Soviets. The USA team under Herb Brooks in 1980 was the most best conditioned team in the tournament. By the way, Mauricio Pochettino, he's also recognized around the world for his grueling training regimens, and he has sort of this high-pressing vertical attacking style that demands his players take away space, compress space, and hunt for the ball relentlessly. That has borne out their first two games. And in their third game, when they didn't even have their starters on the field, on the pitch, as it were. The belief, again, the shared belief, peak physical conditioning is a prerequisite for tactical execution. You have to completely, no matter how good you are, outwork and suffocate opponents. There's an old saying, you see it in the gym, fatigue makes cowards of us all. Then they developed this culture and their value system. That, both coaches believe, is even more important than strategy. Herb Brooks demanded total sacrifice from his team. He demanded a strict value system from day one. He refused to let any individual entitlement begin to put a wrench in or derail the collective identity. No one person is above the team. Mauricio Pochettino, he's used, same sheet music, different words. Quote, vibes and standards. He preaches a vibes and standards approach with the men's team, emphatically stating that culture must be established before any tactical game plan can even begin to function. No doubt about it. How many times have you seen super talented teams come apart because their talent took them to a place where their character couldn't keep them? They didn't have the culture. They didn't have the value system. Both coaches believed you develop a powerful team identity that's based on trust. These are not empty words. Trust among each other, uncompromising standards. That then forms the foundation of how you compete and win a major international tournament, regardless of the sport. The one other similarity that both coaches could draw from is if you can convince your team they are underdogs and people don't respect you, people don't like you, people don't believe in you, you can become a psychological master of the underdog mindset, and that's what Herb Brooks did. He utilized his psychology background to completely strip away his players' fear of superior opponents. He convinced them that great moments are born from great opportunity. Set aside the rest of it. You're an underdog. They don't believe in you, but we do. Mauricio Pochettino, same situation. He has actually used specifically Herb Brooks' speeches as a blueprint for the men's national team, instilling this, quote, why not us mentality to break the psychological barrier when you are coming up against heavyweights on the international stage that, frankly, on paper, are better than you. Once again, the shared belief. Any international tournament success requires, forget the awe of the opponent, forget the hugeness of the moment. Make the squad believe fiercely that you belong here. You belong on the world's biggest stage. So when you look at Herb Brooks, who will go down in history in the annals, one of the greatest coaching jobs of all time, and Mauricio Pochettino, who may well be on that path, we don't know. They pick the right players over the best players. They have the high-octane, physically punishing tactics that are relentless because their teams are the best conditioned. They set a culture and values. They believe that was far more important than strategy. You couldn't get to a strategy until you had culture and values set up. Finally, Psychological masters of the underdog mindset. Us against the world. Why not us? Forget your fear of superior opponents. Your great moments are born from this opportunity. You belong. Tonight's our night. We will see if it carries over. Coming up, didn't carry over in Boston. We go to Boston with our insider. Keep it locked. 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We are my
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5: May 15, 9 a.m., two women quietly waiting at the doctor's office. Woman 1 says, "Cold day, huh?" Woman 2, "What's that?" Woman 1, "Kinda cold today." Woman 2, "Yeah, wasn't expecting that." Woman 1, "What is it, 47 degrees? Woman 2, "No, more like 45. Woman 1, yeah, makes sense. At least it's not raining. Woman 2, "That would be sad." Woman 1, "So sad." Woman 2, "The weather." 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
7: The World Cup's group stage ended Saturday night with Austria scoring in the 96th minute to advance thanks to a 3-3 tie against Algeria. Argentina is 3-0 after beating Jordan 3-1. Lionel Messi with a second-half goal off the bench. Congo DR got three goals in the second half to advance. It had never won a game in the World Cup, but beat Uzbekistan 3-1. Colombia outshot Portugal 24-13, yet played a scoreless draw. Colombia is the group winner. England, 2-0 winners against Panama to win its group. Croatia 2-1 over Ghana. To baseball, Boston beat the Yankees 4-1, and Tampa Bay is now tied with the Yanks for first in the AL East after the Rays downed Arizona 4-2. The Mets ended a 7-game losing streak, beating the Phillies 6-2. Colorado got three home runs from Hunter Goodman in an 8-5 win at Minnesota. Victories for the Dodgers and Giants. I'm Steve DeSager.
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1: So I heard the man. The Bernie Fratto Show keeps rolling right along. My name is Bernie Fratto. We're coming live from the Fox Sports Radio studios here in Las Vegas. We'll take you up to 3 a.m. Pacific, 6 a.m. Eastern. Let's welcome in a gentleman from Boston, the belly of the beast. And what a week it has been. Last week at this time, the belief among a lot of sharp people was that Jaylen Brown would be traded to Milwaukee for Giannis. That did not happen. And what has been left is real fallout in Boston. Let's welcome in our insider, Jeff Dostin. Jeff, how you doing, buddy?
2: I'm doing a lot better than Celtic fans, Bernie. How are you?
1: We got a lot to unpack. Let me just start at the top and work downward. Why and how did the trade fall through, to the best of your knowledge?
2: Well, I want to start with an old-time song, Ground Control to Major Tom here.
1: David Bowie,
2: I think exactly what happened, someone misplayed the cards, and this is not like Brad Stevens in this regard. So if he thought he was going to do an even swap with Milwaukee, obviously we saw the return Tyler Hero, and they were more concerned about controlled players and, of course, picks. Obviously, if that was the case and they didn't want Jaylen Brown, it was the Celtics' job and duty of Brad Stevens to find a third team, a Portland, an Atlanta, a Charlotte Hornets before the Melo trade, some other team where we could acquire that type of assets, ship Jaylen to one of those teams, and then get Giannis in return. So someone fumbled here, and very, very unlike Brad Stevens, Bernie.
1: Let me ask you this. It's my understanding, because Stevens did offer Jaylen Brown with 2 unprotected first-round picks, but he refused to include a couple of young prospects, Hugo Gonzalez, Baylor Sherman, in the same way that Miami gave away the kitchen sink. Can you tell me a little bit about those young prospects? Because I'm not really that big of a Giannis fan. So at the end of the day, maybe Boston has the last laugh. What are your thoughts on what I just said?
2: The word prospects, both of those gentlemen had decent seasons. Hugo especially came on late. Bernie, I mean, we're talking 8, 9, 10 on the bench. Those two names back in the glory days would have lucky to get their jackets off and to break the sweat. I think it actually shows how bad the depth is on that Celtics team. And I think prior to the actual trade to Giannis, Bernie, is the fact of the matter is that I don't think Bragg necessarily wanted to lose the trade and leave the cupboard bare, such as Miami. I think if he could go back a week, I think the cat was out. So if Giannis was his play, we need to shake this up. I think he would have then unloaded the kitchen sink and then had to work backwards. How are we going to fill the roster like Miami that way? Because he's stuck now. And you talk about the toothpaste, trying to get it back into the tube. I think that's where he's at right now.
1: There's no question. And they're on record, Jeff, just as you said, after losing in the first round to the Sixers, he just said, we're not good enough, period. They're not good enough. Now I want to get to the part that's becoming ever so juicy. You're left with this fallout. And I don't know what the hell's got into Jaylen Brown and some of his tweets and his comments on analytics and all that goes along with it. But I believe this is a serious distraction. Take us where you want to take us on that. But right now, inside the four walls, it can't be great in Boston Celtic land.
2: It's really not, Bernie. I mean, we could talk for hours about this, just on the Jaylen Brown and the mental side, the vocal side. Listen, he's a great talent. Is he a top 5 guy in the NBA? No. Is he a top 10 guy? Some would say maybe around 9, 10. Most put him into that 10 to 15 range. When he finished sixth in the MVP voting, he was able last year to do something he always wanted to do. He wanted to prove to the world he could lead a team. He could be the alpha dog without Jason Tatum. 55-60 wins. They exceeded all expectations. Jason comes back. They lose in the first round. Comes out literally after the game or the next day. My favorite season of all time. Later retracted some of that statement. Now we stand here basically another year, another offseason where Brad tried to trade him. He's been out vocally the last couple of days. Now, going back on his 10-year stint in the NBA, quote, I have more regular season and playoff wins than anyone in the NBA in the last 10 years. He loves Twitch. He loves to hear his voice. He loves to hear himself talk, Bernie. And I'm hoping Brad's got earplugs right now. I'm hoping Brad's not sleeping like us back here east, because it's a major, major distraction, Bernie.
1: What the hell got into Jaylen Brown? I mean, I thought he had to be smart to go to Cal. You know who's coming out smelling like a rose here is Jason Tatum. Why would Jaylen Brown, this is a guy, I mean, won an NBA championship, yet, and I know you just answered the question. You basically said that. Why would he say this was my favorite season when they get knocked out in the first round?
2: Well, because he proved they're under over, Bernie.
1: No, fair enough. You laid it out succinctly. What is going on in Jaylen Brown's psyche that he needs to, he's that needy where he has to make that kind of proclamation, which is completely unnecessary? If you can answer it. I don't know. I can't answer it.
2: An attaboy?
1: Sure.
2: In other words, you guys doubted me. It's been Jason Tatum's team since he was drafted. And it was the Jays. They were never seen eye to eye in Boston land. In Brad Stevens, in the head coach. It's always been Jason, then Jaylen. Yet when they won the championship, Bernie, it was Jaylen mm-hmm. who won the Eastern Conference MVP final, and it was Jaylen that won the finals MVP. Yet when the dust settled, it's still Jason's team. And I think fact of the matter, why it was time was the fact that we don't need to hear this anymore. We can now say, Jason, you're going to be healthy in November. It's your team. How are we going to shake this up? And I think the bottom line was Giannis was the perfect fit. It would have put fannies in the seats. It would have been must-watch TV. Jason Tatum, Giannis, and then fill in the blanks here. Because, Bernie, they won the championship with Drew Holiday, with Porzingis, and with Al Horford. Well, I can tell you this, Derek White, Pritchard, and whoever's at center, Cater or whoever, are not those three. And that's the problem with the depth pieces, hence the problem he was afraid to give up Hugo Gonzalez or whoever else.
1: All right, fair enough. I mean, I ask you basically an impossible question because it forces us to practice psychology without a license. Let's move further, because now all of a sudden Bobby Marks has these comments about analytics and Jaylen Brown, and Jaylen Brown would only be the seventh best player, blah, blah, blah. Of course, Jaylen Brown doesn't take that line down. He doubles down and, frankly, makes himself look worse. In case the folks listening may have missed this most recent diatribe, share with the folks what Jaylen Brown's talking about now and his feeling on analytics and the comments made about him.
2: Do you have an extra hour on the show today?
1: We got another good 10, 12 minutes, my friend, every bit of that. So you've done this before. I mean, he's saying, no, you know, nobody won more regular season combined games than I did since entering the league 10 years ago. Analytics are ruining the game. Analytics just discredit people. They control narratives, roll off the ball. None of these guys better than me. I don't want to steal your thunder, but what the hell's going on? And by the way, one of the reasons Bobby Marks said that is he does not think that the market for Jaylen Brown is as robust as it might seem. Your thoughts on all those things?
2: Well, you just nailed everything about what Jaylen's trying to say. And unfortunately, he's saying it out loud, hoping someone's going to basically reiterate what he's saying. The funny thing in this last 2 to 3 weeks, and now he's coming out and being more vocal, we haven't heard one peep, not one emoji, not 3, 4, 5 words from Jason Tatum. Not one. You're just going to jump on Twitter, give him a peace sign, or, hey, let's run it back. Something. And not one tweet has come out from Jason Tatum. Not one. So Jalen's just going to keep going and going and going. So let's go to what we have here. We have a 29-year-old that's under contract for 3 more years that's going to make a boatload of money in the, high 50s, low 60s. Oh, and by the way, is up for a 2-year contract extension for another 142. Brad is now finding out there's not a lot of takers for that. And now it made it even more vocal. By the way, we want four first-round picks because he's seeing what Giannis got. He's seeing what LaMelo Ball got. Bernie, how many teams are looking at themselves and saying, we're going to take a 29-year-old, we're going to pay him a top dollar for 3 years, and oh, by the way, we got to give him another 2-year extension for 142. I, in my right hand right now, have 5 fingers. I can't pick 1, 2, or 3 teams that would step to the plate and say, we're one Jaylen Brown away from winning a championship.
1: I agree with all that. So that leads to a tertiary problem. For lack of a better description, Boston is stuck with Jaylen Brown. Can you see him being moved before the trade deadline?
2: Well, it's funny you bring it up this way because we got free agency on Tuesday.
1: Right.
2: Okay, so right. We've gone from the offseason. We've gone from the draft. Now we have free agency on Tuesday. Now it's coming to the point where you might have to take less to get rid of Jaylen Brown. The name that Brad wants is Trey Murphy. That's the name. Now, are you going to give up a Jaylen Brown for Trey Murphy and lose a trade? I don't know how you're going to do this at this point, but I cannot foresee the two Jays trying to run this back with the vocal malcontent of Jaylen Brown coming in here and basically rolling up his sleeves and not saying a word and playing nice. I just can't see it, Bernie.
1: Let me ask you a question. Is this true that you talked about maybe taking less? As we sit here today on Sunday, June 28th, it's my understanding that Brad Stevens is demanding at least 4 first-round picks for Jaylen Brown, along with a package of players. Is that true?
2: That's what came out on Friday, Saturday. It's on the Internet, and the Internet's always true, right, Bernie, LOL? You throw enough against the wall, something sticks. You talked about it last week, late in our conversation. We're getting to the names of Kevin Durant, Kawhi Leonard. Are we going to take a step back and bring in one of these veterans just to get Jaylen out of town, just so that Tatum now can take over? Because this roster is not fit. If you lose Jaylen Brown and you bring in a Kawhi Leonard, a Kevin Durant, someone of that ilk, I think you're taking a major step back here. Now, maybe you can get a Trey Murphy. You talked about Isaiah Stewart last week. He's gone. There's not a lot of spots here. I said one team, and I know they won't do it, but is a team like the Spurs, Bernie, a Jaylen Brown away? Is that the season veteran? Now, of course, they say, we'll give you Fox back. Well, we don't want Fox. Maybe a Stephon Castle. They won't give a Hunter back, but maybe that's the route that he wants. You know, Brad has to look. I mean, I don't know what's out there. Who is going to give up three first-round picks? Never mind take on that contract. And, oh, by the way, give Jaylen the two-year extension, too.
1: Well, here's what's really interesting. He may want to go to a contender, Jaylen Brown being the he. But the teams that are the most interested, I mean, I'm hearing that the Portland Trail Blazers are the most interested team. They do have enough young talent and draft capital to actually get Brad Stevens interested. But can you imagine Jaylen Brown? What's his attitude going to be like if he ends up in Portland?
2: Well, as long as he's the alpha, I don't think he'll have a problem. He's made it clear he wants to go back home to Atlanta.
1: Yes.
2: I don't know what kind of package Atlanta would have to offer. Cleveland, we talked about last week. Evan Mobley. But supposedly he's not available there. You go now to Portland, and they were talking about a Scoot Henderson, a Donovan Clingan. Well, I heard last night that Clingan is not available. Are you now just going to take Scoot, some of their younger talent, less talented than Jaylen, and then see what you can get for picks? Because now we've been in championship mode, Bernie, now for a while. We've been the favorites, the co-favorites in the East for the last half, 5-6 years. Now all of a sudden Brad's talking about pick swaps and making sure we're getting all these picks back. It's back to the Danny Ainge days. And this has not been somewhere we have been since we've had Tatum and Brown. But this is how bad it's gotten now. Our cupboard is bare. It's Tatum, in my eyes, in a cloud of dust. Last Sunday, we talked about Derek White was going to be on the move as well. I don't know what this roster is going to look like, but I'm going to go down swinging. Maybe when we talk in September and we're talking the Patriots, we will come circling back here and say, geez, look at that package that they got for Brown. Holy cow. Now the Celtics are the third or fourth favorites back in the East behind the Knicks, Detroit, and even the Cleveland Cavaliers.
1: Jeff, as we wrap it up, several prominent NBA insiders were asked, true or false, did the Celtics bungle this deal? They all answered true. The Celtics bungled the deal, as you sort of just alluded to. Do you agree to that?
2: 1,000%. I think someone misplayed their hand. If we could go back a week and Brad had Biff's almanac, and he saw exactly what the package they were looking for, Brad would have been adamant to find that third team, probably a Portland, someone of Atlanta, where they could have gotten the youth, they could have gotten the picks, and they could have then added a Portland. Portland, for instance, gets Jaylen Brown. The Celtics get Giannis, and then Milwaukee gets that plethora of young players under their control and the draft picks. And we'd be talking today about Giannis and Brown instead of Tatum and the cloud of dust, and Brad hasn't slept in a week.
1: Last question on this subject. Has Jaylen Brown played his last game in a Celtics uniform?
2: I can't see how not. The only way he hasn't is if Brad brings him into the office and the new management buckles, bows down, and gives him the extension, because I think that will now be the sticking point for Jaylen Brown. Hey, this is another offseason. I've been dangled in trades. I've had enough. If you really want me back and you really want to run this back, then give me the extension. Otherwise, we're not going to run this back.
1: Jeff, great stuff as always, man. Appreciate your vast knowledge and particularly the internal workings there in Boston. Probably got to get you on before too long again. We didn't even get a chance to get to Rafael Devers. He's at it again in San Francisco. And you, Obviously, you saw that act locally in Boston. But let me let you run, get some rest. Appreciate your efforts tonight, as always, and enjoy the rest of your weekend, Jeff.
2: Thank you, Bernie. Yes, and we're going to shock the world. This Boston Red Sox team is going for a four-game sweep today against the arch enemy.
1: Yankees, yes, yes. Yes, I hate those uniforms, though, I got to admit. I mean, those goofy new uniforms, yeah, you can keep them. I'm sorry. Maybe you like them. I'm sorry if you like them, but they just don't. I can't see Rico Petrocelli putting that damn thing on. That's all I'm trying to tell you right now. Jeff, great stuff, buddy. Thank you.
2: Thank you, Bernie. Have a great week.
1: That is Jeff Dawson, ECI, Boston. If you can't tell by the great accent, yeah, that's where he is from. Coming up, we get to soccer. Christopher Fetz, a world of soccer. By the way, later on today, we got our first game in the knockout stage. I'm Bernie Fratto, coming to you live from Las Vegas, Fox Sports Radio Studios. Keep it locked. 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
0: 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The Odd Couple with Rob Parker and Kelvin Washington. 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
1: All right, we are back on the Bernie Fratto Show, and in 9 hours and 31 minutes, the FIFA 2026 World Cup Round of 32 officially kicks off right there in Los Angeles at SoFi Stadium. It's funny how they call it Los Angeles Stadium, and Seattle, instead of Lumen Field, it's Seattle Stadium, and it kind of cracks me up. But they're playing it in L.A. at noon Pacific time. It'll be Canada against South Africa. I think it'll be a methodical, grinded-out type of game. I do expect Canada to win that game and advance to the round of 16. But here we are, 9.5 hours away. Now is when it really starts for real. The dynamic will change. The intensity will change. You'll see. And I'm already very much looking forward to Wednesday night's game, 5 p.m. Pacific. The USA will take on Bosnia-Herzegovina in the round of 32 game. Do I expect the USA to prevail? I do, but you still got to do it. So to find out and learn more about what's going on in World Cup soccer, it's time once again for Christopher Fett's World of Soccer.
0: The greatest goals.
28: I'll just say the most insane goal I have ever seen.
0: The thrilling finishes. The international drama.
29: El Chicharito, Chicharito, Chicharito. Ahí, ahí la tiene Torrado.
0: It It's all here in this report from the world of soccer.
2: So we got a few things to hit on in the world of soccer. First off, I'm not doing this in my usual location because my computer is bricked. I apologize for that. I really want to ask two questions. And the first is, going into the knockout round, why is everyone really that concerned about what happened in Game 3 for the United States? Now, I understand we're kind of in this mode around America sometimes where every game has to matter. Because of the peculiarities of this year's World Cup, the third game against Turkey A did not matter at all, period. End of discussion. Pochettino went out there and changed 9 of the starting 11 that he had played against Australia. So, like, the entire bench basically got play. It was a tune-up for Christian Pulisic to get out there, get his legs underneath him. And, really, they had a 2-2 game right up until literally the final seconds of the game. I find this weird that we have suddenly focused on this game to go after Pochettino. By the way, a lot of people saying, like, oh, well, you know, that's not how you talk to the media in the United States. We're not here to root for you. No, coaches and managers across Europe do this with the media, too. It's just over there, usually the media understands that they are just not well-liked and don't get uppity when they are told off by a coach. That's just how things are done in Europe more than anything. Now, I just do not care about the result of the Turkey game. A lot of guys got rest in that game. I understand it was full of celebrities in Los Angeles who finally decided to jump on the bandwagon at this time, as you know, Will Ferrell has urged you to during Lay's potato chips commercials. But it was a tune-up game. They were locked into Bosnia no matter what was going on. So I find it very weird the sudden obsession with saying, "Oh, well, that just proves the U.S. isn't very good." No, it doesn't. It doesn't prove a damn thing. It was a lot of guys off the bench like Berhalter and Reyna and a lot of other guys who were substitutes playing out there. And they performed, in my mind, fairly admirably, especially on the Turkey A side, that at least wanted to take some dignity away from this World Cup that they have just completely flat out bombed out of and are going home to a massive amount of home criticism. That was a match that Turkey A really had to win to at least say that they've at least salvaged some pride. I would not take too much away from it, especially as we prepare for the Bosnia knockout round and some pretty big dogs after that. Which leads into the next part of the world of soccer I want to touch on. Who is actually good in the knockout round? As I sit here recording this, I am watching England struggling with Panama in the first half of their final group stage game. We know that Mexico is through. We know that Switzerland is through. United States, Germany. Germany is a very interesting one to try to figure out. I've seen some people both impressed by Germany. I can't say that I am one of them. They lost to Ecuador. They needed late goals to beat the Ivory Coast. And most of their goals come on beating up Curaçao, who is going home very, very, very diminished. The Netherlands still, to me, is one of the best teams to beat in this. The U.S. will, at some point, I think, if they continue to go on the knockout round, will face Belgium. Belgium is not a team that should really scare me too much. I understand they've had some lackluster showing in their group and really needed to beat up New Zealand to get to where they are now. And to be quite honest, Belgium is a team that is just really getting old out there. Romelu Lukaku is fantastic, but this is also unequivocally his last World Cup. By my estimation, when talking about how good the United States is, I think there are only a few countries that I would say, if you roll out the ball tomorrow, the U.S. stands no chance against. That would be Argentina. That would be France, and that would be Spain. And I don't even know if I even put England in that group. The Netherlands is absolutely in that group, but it kind of starts to fall off from there. As I said, Germany hasn't been that impressive. Brazil is fairly impressive, but they also needed slow going to get through. And the two teams they beat to get to where they are, Scotland and Haiti, doesn't really give me too much to write home about on a schedule breakdown. Now, they are playing Japan, and actually, I kind of like Japan to beat them in that game. I know Japan's been dealing with a lot of injuries, and it's why I'm not terribly scared of them if they play the United States, but Japan's kind of needed to, like, salvage some pride here, especially their group stage hasn't exactly gone well. The final question I really have is this expanded knockout round good? Because I've talked to a lot of people who are very confused about what's going on with the third-place teams that are going into the knockout round. I think expanded knockout round is fantastic. That said, I think it's been the double whammy of going to this expanded knockout format while also changing the first tiebreaker from goal differentials to head-to-head. It's introduced a lot of weird math. I've tried to talk with a lot of people about that weird math. FIFA has apparently charted all this out. But if you're watching at home and you're confused about the third place, where the third place teams go and who's getting into the knockout round, don't worry, you're not alone. You are absolutely not alone. I think that's something FIFA will have to work on into the future. But for now, we are excited to watch on Sunday the first of those knockout games here in Los Angeles. Canada taking on the surprising South African side that is coming out of their group. I can hardly believe it. It's going to be a fantastic knockout round. And yes, I do think Team USA can win not one, but at least two knockout round games, maybe more. But either way, we'll talk about those next time on the World of Soccer.
1: So if the USA wins two knockout round games, that would put them into the quarterfinals where they made 2002. The only time the USA has ever advanced that far, I hope they advance past that. You never look past anybody, but if USA gets past Bosnia-Herzegovina, and they do play Belgium, I would remind Chris, being here in Vegas, I know that Belgium would be a slight favorite in that game, and it'd be a hell of a matchup to watch. Remember, these two just played in March in a friendly, Belgium winning 5-2. USA was missing a couple of players on defense, but Belgium's no slouch. They're ranked 10th in the world. The USA is 17th. Belgium won their Group G, and they have some world-class attackers in the midfield and counterattacks, and it would be a great tactical chess match between Pochettino and the Belgian squad. The one thing, the U.S. does have home turf advantage, and that would provide massive crowd energy. But look, the USA roster is young and on the rise, although I think they're damn good. But Belgium, and as Chris pointed, is getting a little older and look vulnerable against defensive teams earlier in the group stage. But again, when you get to that stage of the knockout round, throw everything out the window. Throw everything out the window. Because the dynamic changes dramatically. Coming up, we wrap up the show and I give you my weekly update on Major League Baseball and the labor verbal battle that continues to ensue between the players' union and the owners. Man, it took another turn just a few days ago. The offer put forth by the Major League Baseball owners themselves has been absolutely bashed by the players, and it's almost like they're inviting the fight now. It's getting worse. It honestly is getting worse. If there's not a lockout, it'd be a miracle. But let me tell you what the latest owner offer was coming up. I'm Bernie Fratto. We're coming to you live from Las Vegas Fox Sports Radio Studios. Keep it locked. 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

0: wrap it up on the Bernie Fratto Show. We come to you live on these airways, Fox Sports Radio, since 11 p.m. Pacific time on Saturday night. I'll thank my producers, Patrick Suica, and for Brandon, Mark Ramsey. You got to have producers to do a radio show. And I appreciate all the efforts. We are going to do this pretty much every week because it gets sillier and sillier. The baseball season is cruising along. We are almost at the All-Star break. And this ominous cloud is hovering over the game. And it's starting to become more and more mainstream. You see the interviews with Jeff Passan, et cetera, et cetera. The collective bargaining agreement expires December 1st. They are not only nowhere near a new collective bargaining agreement, these grenades that both sides keep lobbing at each other is widening the chasm, in my opinion. So what I expect to happen is December 1st rolls around. There's no deal. The owners lock out the players. Big deal. Okay, there are no games. But free agency grinds to a halt, trades grind to all that stuff. Then the next thing you'll have to watch is when spring training starts. If there's no deal by then, which if you got a gun to my head now, I don't think there will be, then spring training doesn't start. And as you get into February, mid-February, late February, and then you get into March, and are spring training games starting if there's no deal? No, they will not. That backs everything up. Then finally you get to a point of demarcation, like everybody did back in 2022, and they got a deal just in the nick of time so they could wrap up an abbreviated spring training, and although the season started a little late, they were able to maintain the integrity of a 162-game schedule. That was contentious then. This is worse. Here's the most recent Major League Baseball players' response. Well, let me back up. Here's the most recent owners' proposal in the CBA, okay? And actually, I'm going to start with the response because the MLBPA, the Players Association, was very critical of the owner's latest CBA proposal because the union believes it really starts to gut the free market system. It would severely restrict, you know, player mobility, and it would reduce player compensation by billions of dollars. And those numbers are actually true. So the lead labor negotiator for the union, Bruce Meyer, they slammed the league. It says, this can't be serious. This is totally unserious. It's nothing more than a public relations stunt designed for the owners to, you know, high-five each other. These are the reasons the Major League Baseball Players Union is refusing to take this seriously. Number one, again, here we go. The owners are giving an ultimatum of a hard salary cap. This continues to be a non-starter. It cost us the World Series in 1994. And the players aren't going to blink. You got some new owners in there that think they might. We'll see. I don't think so. And I start to become very concerned, even though I don't want to look too far down the road. Great problems don't exist yet. What might happen if the season doesn't start on time in 2027? But let's deal with the here and now. The league's proposal establishes a hard salary cap of $245 million per team and a floor of $171 million. Now, the Players Association, as you know, has fiercely fought against the salary cap for the last 35 years. They believe it's an anti-competitive mechanism and it limits overall earning potential. And I got to tell you, when in 1994, when the World Series got canceled, baseball was a $1 billion industry. Now it's a $12 billion industry. The owners thought they threw a bone when they said this, you know, you could raise the league minimum salary to $1 million with players for 2 years of service, and you could reduce free agency. You could allow it a year earlier as long as you have 5 years of service by the age 30, but only if the union accepts the cap system. And that's where this thing's going to fall apart every day, twice on Sunday. Okay? The union rejects this framing, stating that any gains for one player would artificially come at the expense of another player. This is the part that's really radical. You are aware we have players with 10-year contracts, like Bryce Harper and Shohei Ohtani, etc. You got players with 15-year contracts. Juan Soto is on a 15-year contract, $750 million a year. $750 million, excuse me. in an unprecedented proposal. This is a radical, I think, overture by the owners. They want to reduce the cap in terms of length of contract to 5 years. Major League Baseball owners proposed a maximum length of 5 years for free agent contracts if a player switches teams. Oh, but 6 years if they re-sign with their current club. Go ahead and Google it for yourself. Look how many players have 10-year deals. How many players have 7-year deals, 8-year? A ton of them. The union argues that if you cap the contract length, it really strips star players of their peak earning power and long-term security. Now, it eliminates contract deferrals, which people didn't like with the Dodgers, which I think was a very slick move with Shohei Ohtani. And that gives teams flexing, spending flexibility. Okay. This is another radical aspect to the new proposal that the owners put forth. Completely gutting and slashing the hell out of the amateur and international drafts. Now, some of the more famous Major League Baseball players were drafted out of high school. Tons. When the owners, you know, look to overhaul this draft pool, they want to bar high school players and junior college players under the age of 20 from entering the draft, but only the domestic draft. That forces them into the college pipeline instead. College coaches might like that, but not every kid wants to go to college. And what that does by doing that is really slash the bonus pool. That's what this is really about. They're going to shrink the domestic draft from 20 rounds down to 12 and slash amateur bonus spending by over $200 million, which would cut $400 million down to a hard slot of $200 million. I don't know. I guess you can look at these and say, well, look, even first-round players, about 65-70% of them make the major leagues for at least one day. That means out of 30 players in the first round, 9 or 10 will never see the major leagues, even though many of them sign multi-million dollar bonuses. So that's cost of doing business. But then you'd create an international draft, which union claims strips young talent of their choice and flexibility. So they want to, you know, restructure the draft and slash it completely. That's a non-starter. They want to limit free agent contracts, the length of them for 5 years, and even a certain dollar amount, and then the ultimatum of a hard salary cap. This gets dumber and crazier and more contentious by the day. I don't know what's going to happen between now and next week, but something will happen. This feature always has a way of arriving ahead of schedule. All right? This is going to be a terrific baseball season, I believe, but with the cloud hanging over it, I think people are very concerned already, as well they should be, for next season. It's going to do it for the Bernie Fratto Show. See you next week. Keep it locked. Up next, the great Andy Furman, Fox Sports Radio. We are Fox
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0: to Salt Lake City Midvale. This is 97.5, the KSL Sports Zone. 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
1: Argentina is 3-0 at the World Cup after beating Jordan 3-1. Lionel Messi scored in the 80th minute as a sub. Austria was facing elimination but got a goal in the 96th minute to advance, tying Algeria 3-3. Congo DR with three goals in the second half advances with a 3-1 win over Uzbekistan. Colombia is a group winner after its 0-0 tie against Portugal. England won its group, beating Panama 2-0. Croatia a 2-1 win against Ghana. The group stage ended Saturday. The new round of 32 starts Sunday with a game in L.A., Canada versus South Africa. WNBA wins for Indiana, Seattle, and Phoenix. Victor Hovland leads by one stroke in Connecticut over Scottie Scheffler. The Dodgers were 15-3 winners at San Diego. The Giants shut out the Braves 5-0 on a one-hitter. Colorado 8-5 over Minnesota. I'm Steve DeSager.
0: Sunday is on.
2: Yeah, yeah. One time we gon' give it to you like this. Yeah, like this. Yeah, like this.
0: The plays, the sounds of the game, the interviews, the breaking news, the top stories. When it goes down, we'll cover it here. 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
4: 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He's Bucky Brooks. 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

0: anything else. The main man, my partner, Mr. Bucky Brooks. How are you, Bucky?
1: I'm good. I'm good. What's going on, Andy? How you doing?
0: You sound great. You look even better. You really do. You know, I would ask you this. I was thinking about this for a while. You know, you're an athlete. You're a class athlete. You played college football, played in the NFL. You know, I'd like to know, if I may pry a little bit in your life, I'd like to know, like, your training techniques. What do you do on a daily basis to stay in shape? Because I assume you are in shape right now. Maybe you're even at playing weight right now that you played in the NFL.
1: What I do currently? Currently is a mix of yoga, a lot of walking, and golf. That would be consist of my daily workout routines, if you're being honest.
0: Well, I'm just checking those. You know, I'm one of those guys that want to keep fit all the time, you know. But, you know, I try to get it from the best, the master. You're the guy. Are you, like, anywhere around your playing weight when you played in the NFL? Have you put on a couple of pounds or basically?
1: I'm within 5 to 7 pounds of my playing weight, my last playing weight in Oakland.
0: That's great. I love to hear that. I really do. You know, as for myself, you know, I was a great stickball player in New York City, but I used to run. Believe it or not, I was a runner. I used to love to sweat. I used to run, and I ended up losing both hips. I had two hip replacements, and I went to the doctor. After the second one, I said, Doc, can I still run? You know what he says to me? Yeah, you could still do that, but you'll be coming back to see me again. So I stopped doing that. I swam a little bit, but I do that recumbent bike, you know? I do the bike while I watch TV every single day. That helps. It really does. You work up a sweat, it's a pretty good deal. So just wanted to check. I wanted to check it with the best, and you're the best. All right. But I did say this is the biggest story in sports, and I will tell you right now, not the NBA draft. Not even the NFL, but it's a sport that really we don't talk about much. It's soccer, the World Cup. Don't you agree that right now that probably is the biggest story in sports today?
1: Yeah, 100%.
0: Okay, now, if it was the World Cup in basketball, in baseball, I would have to say it might be even bigger. Do you agree? I know soccer's the world game, except everywhere in the US of A. But I think it had a World Cup in baseball or basketball, not football, because none of these countries don't play football. But I think it would be bigger than the World Cup in soccer.
1: I don't know. When I look at the World Baseball Classic, I don't know if it resonates. It doesn't resonate like the World Cup in FIFA. So I don't know if I completely agree with you that it would be bigger than the soccer version. It's big, but it certainly isn't bigger than soccer. Soccer is the world's game.
0: So could we say now, maybe, that perhaps soccer is creeping up in popularity over Major League Baseball? Can that be a possibility? And then with this World Cup, will that kind of give a little goose to the MLS and the excitement and the interest in soccer right now in the US of A?
1: I think international soccer definitely is ahead of baseball. I don't know if it'll resonate in this country. Like, MLS and the World Cup are vastly different because of the national pride that people take and the heritage that people kind of lean into when it comes to supporting your country is different than MLS. MLS is more about your town, your team. But when you talk about Argentinian, anyone who is of Argentinian descent, they're going to rock with them. Nigerian, all these other countries, Spain, like, your heritage makes you pull and root for those teams. So it's always going to be grander than what we can talk about in the MLS. I don't think it'll replace that.
0: You know, I love the sport of soccer in the sense that it's a dirt field with rocks and stones, perhaps. You get a ball, and you kick the ball around, and that's it. As opposed to our country, where parents are taking their kids to these games all over the country, these elite teams and elite games. Doesn't work that way in these third world countries. They got great athletes there, too. Just go out to a field, any field right now, that's maybe full of holes or whatever it may be, garbage dumps, and just get a ball and start kicking it, and that's how they play soccer, right? But in our country, it's like sophisticated. Parents got to take them to elite games and travel all weekend long and pay big money for equipment. No equipment except the ball really is needed in the sport of soccer.
1: Yeah, I mean, it doesn't have to be as fancy as sometimes we might make it in our country. There is, I would say, a lot of participation and a lot of interest. I think FIFA certainly captivates the interest beyond a normal level. But yeah, like, this country should be able to find enough people to compete at the highest level. Some would say club soccer takes away that. Some would say other sports and interests and other things take away. Whereas in these other countries, soccer is first and foremost. They don't have to compete with the other sports like in the U.S.
0: All right, let's talk a little bit about the U.S. national team. They played on Thursday. They lost kind of what would you call maybe a buzzer beater to Turkey, 3-2 in like the final minute over there in that game. It was a sad loss, but when you think about it, they lost in the 98th minute, but they didn't really have to win that game because going into the game right now, when they play Turkey on Thursday, a win, they would play Bosnia and Herzegovina on July 1st. A draw, same thing. If they lose, the same thing because they had the divisional thing clinched. There's no big deal over there. So what they did, they started the team with 9 backups, all right, which is great. I mean, it was a great move by the coach because Adams, Richard, and Robinson all had yellow cards, so they sat, okay? So the question is, these guys sit. Now I ask you this, as an athlete, and you are, does this maybe disrupt the winning rhythm that this team had going in the first 2 games that they won? You know, don't mess with what works. Maybe it wasn't such a great move that he rested these guys because they had some momentum. However, those guys also had yellow cards, and you don't want them to pick up another yellow card in that game.
1: Look, we won't really know if it was the right move or not until we see them play the next game. Like right now, it's all speculative. You don't like losing. You don't like giving away games. Per se, I can't say they gave it away. Turkey earned a win. Right. But in changing your lineup, you certainly enhance or increase your chances of losing the game. We'll see. It's kind of like that delicate balance in the preseason. NFLs have to make it a choice. Do they want to play the starters? Do they want to rest the starters? Do they want to get to the starting line with their full team intact? Or is it more important for them to build chemistry and camaraderie, continuity, and some momentum going into it? We don't know. Ultimately, the way that they perform in the knockout stage will determine whether we look back at the coaching move as being ingenious or being stupid.
0: Right. And the United States men's national team, they've always talked about their depth and they talk about their versatility. Now let's take a look and see if it's really happening because they played the backups and they get to the knockout round with everybody available right now and a clean slate. So we'll see what happens on Thursday when they go against Bosnia as well. So we'll see. And I'm sort of shocked. I'm sort of shocked with the success right now with the U.S. team. I'd like to see them go. I don't know how deep they can go, but I'd love to see them do some damage. I really do.
1: Oh, I mean, look, I think we all would love to see them succeed. That's part of the thing that we love about the sport and these international games. It kind of brings the country together in terms of rallying behind one squad. Even though I must say, like having been in bars and watching soccer games, like there are a lot of U.S. natives who are rooting for other countries. I told you, the heritage part is everything. And so that makes it really compelling. I think that makes it exciting. You see the passion that some people have for the game of soccer. And I also think the love of soccer has increased because so many people are watching Premier League and international soccer and other things. I would say that it definitely has increased and gained popularity stateside, and it's going to continue to grow.
0: You know, I watch these games, and then they have the cameras panning on the stands. Number one, I'm shocked that these stands are packed every single game. But I'm even more shocked when I see, like, a U.S. team playing the team from Turkey, and everybody, not everybody, many people in the stands are wearing Turkey gear and swag. How does that happen? I guess they have travel agencies in these countries that afford trips for these people to buy a package and fly over here, because I know the Scots went crazy in Boston and they traveled from Boston down to Miami before they were eliminated and went back home to Scotland. But I mean, these people just can't get enough of it. It really, it's amazing to me how many people from abroad are coming to the U.S. of A. to see their home team play and root for them. Or maybe they just want to come to the USA. I don't know. Maybe they're going to stay here. I don't know, but I'm shocked to see so many people with swag from the visiting teams here in our country.
1: Yeah, I would. I mean, I do believe that it is a bit of a surprise, but yeah, people have traveled far and wide to come support their squads, and it speaks to the passionate fan base that we're seeing, like how rabid the fan base is for their country, their teams, and those things. Hats off to them. Some of it are people that are already here, but no, you have seen a lot of traveling take place where people are coming to support their squads.
0: You know, I would hope, and now I'm going to sound a little corny, if I may, a little sappy, but that's just the way it is. I would hope that people somewhere, somehow, learn something from these World Cup games, and not so much on the field, but maybe off the field. Sports is a medium where people could learn to speak the same language. And we may not be able to speak the languages that our teams play, but on the field, you can speak the language of peace, love, and getting along with one another. And then you turn the news on, you see a World Cup story, and right after that, you see countries at war with one another, which it makes me sick to my stomach, because I think sports is the one thing in life that basically people have. It's like a common denominator that could bring people together. And hopefully, maybe after the World Cup is over, there could be a little more peace. I know I sound a little corny, but I really mean that from my heart, that maybe the World Cup can lead to some goodness. It's great. It's active. It's fun to watch. But then in a couple of weeks, it's going to go away and won't come back for 4 years. But maybe there could be some lasting effects from the World Cup.
1: And we can remain hopeful for those things, but we'll see how it really impacts our day-to-day civilian lives.
0: I hope so. I really do. All right. Now, the World Cup is there. I'm watching it. It's wonderful. I love the job that Fox is doing, the behind-the-scenes stories and things like that. And it's day and night, and I can't get enough of it. I really can't. But there's another story that maybe is right behind the World Cup, and it involves our football, not soccer. And the Canadian Football League now will not allow Brendan Sorsby to join their league. All right. Now, I ask you this. I know what he did was illegal. He bet, all right? And I think what hurt him more than anything else is not his addiction to gambling, but Texas Tech and their athletic director and staff kind of made him out to be the victim, which was not true. He broke the rules. So not only did the Canadian Football League say, you can't come play with us, the NFL now declines to hold the supplemental draft, so he can't even get to the NFL. A, what does he do? B, why did the NFL all of a sudden now decide not to have a supplemental draft? I guess it's a great way to say, hey, Brandon, we don't want you. That's basically my take on that.
1: Yeah, they don't want to deal with the thing. They don't want him running towards the league when it comes to it. I've said this, and in talking to people in the league, the gambling thing was a bigger issue than some would admit in the media. And I think sometimes we might have been so smitten with his talent and the prospects of him being a quarterback, and we get fascinated by quarterbacks and quarterbacks who are talented making their way into the league, that we overlooked a huge part of the evaluation, which is character. And the football character part of it was going to be a big part. And when I mean football character, I think people have to understand, like, there are two ways to do it. People talk about the football character that's related to on the field stuff, but like Sorsby's transgressions kind of live in two worlds, right? There's the moral character of like, how can you do this? It's not illegal, but man, there's something wrong about betting on your team based on what we've been traditionally pounded to know about sports betting and gambling from the time we were little. And if he's going to bet on his team and he's going to bet significant sums of money on his teams, can you trust him? And this league is built on three things where we talk about commitment, accountability, and trust. Are you committed to the game? Do you love it enough to do all the things that we ask you to do? Can we hold you accountable for your actions on and off the field? Because that's part of being on a team. And ultimately, can we trust you? Based on your commitment and your level of accountability, can you trust you? And so in this situation, part of the reason people are having a tough time with Sorsby is there is a lack of accountability. And if you're not going to be accountable to whatever it is that you did and come out there and play the role like, hey, you know what? I was wrong. I did this. I should serve the penalty. And then once I do that, look, I want to make my way back into the league and make it right. And people have been more forgiving of the actions and the transgressions. But because there didn't appear to be a sense of accountability, I think teams are having a tough time wondering, will they be able to trust him when it comes to being the face of the franchise? Because if you take someone that high, the way that they were speculating a first round pick, he was eventually going to be the face of the franchise. And so trust is a big part of that.
0: I ask you this. I find it kind of not funny, but kind of like it's kind of weird in the sense that there's gambling all around, you know, and I'm in the glass house right now as a player that I can't do it. And you can't tell me that there is not one player in that league that does not gamble. Really? I mean, I'm not saying he does it directly. Maybe he does it through a friend, but you got the phone. I mean, you could do it at any point in time. I mean, that's just the way it is. And the gambling surrounds it. Gambling is a big part of the league in the sense that they sponsor the league. But this one guy who did it is now banned. I mean, never play in the National Football League. And I get it because you want to not have that element of doubt when he plays on the field. Should he throw an interception? Should he throw the ball out of bounds intentionally? Whoever he may be, there'll be a cloud over him and people are going to say, I wonder if he's on the take. But that, they have that right now anyway, don't they? I mean, if a guy drops a pass in the end zone in days of yore, so to speak, there may have been a little bit of cloud. Not as a heavy-duty cloud because the gambling surrounds the game. It sponsors the game. It's all over the place. So to me, to pick on this one guy, I get it. He gambled. He admitted it. Maybe if he takes some whatever, Medicare, I don't know. I mean, he's going I don't know. I just don't know what the answer is. I don't know. I don't think it's fair that this kid's going to be banned for life.
1: He's not banned for life. He just can't enter the league right now. He just can't enter the league right now when he wants to go.
0: But no one said he could come back. But no one said
1: right now they talked about he would have to wait. I saw the statement. I thought he would have to wait and appeal for the 2027 regular draft, not the supplemental draft that will be taking place this summer. To me, we talk about it because even in your statement, you were kind of making him out the victim, poor Brandon Sorsby. They're taking it away. Bro, $90,000 he wagered on the game. Over 9,000 bets he made. I'm not saying he has a problem, but that's certainly not someone that's a casual bettor. And so if you're really worried about the integrity of the game, yeah, that's a huge issue. And even though it does appear that the league is kind of doing both sides, right? They're taking in all the money from the betting and doing those things. So how can they be so adamantly opposed? Right. Well, now you're talking about integrity of the game and compromising the game itself. And when you have someone who admittedly checked himself into rehab for 30 days, I don't know if you can fix your gambling issue and addiction and woes in 30 days, but it is something that you certainly have to keep an eye on. And if you're the league and you've built your game on a foundation of integrity and how much you hold these things to be true and near and dear to the heart of those who are in the league, there's no way you could give him a hall pass to just skate his way into the league without repercussions.
0: Right. But you know what? I got to say that they make gambling, let me start fresh here. Gambling right now is a big part of sports. No doubt about that. People enjoy sports. I think that the average fan likes to put a couple of shekels on the game because to them it makes the game a little more interesting to watch. I get that. But it surrounds us. And if gambling is so bad, and to the NFL, I guess it is as a player because you can't change the outcome of a game if you gamble, then don't have it at all. I mean, see, the NFL has let gambling into their house, but only for certain people. You know what I'm saying? It's in there. You know, it's like having mice in your house only in certain rooms, right? You could have a mouse in your bedroom, but you can't have it in the kitchen, right? That's the same thing with gambling. You could have it for everybody else, but, you know, we don't want to have it within our own family. Does it make any sense what I'm saying? I get it. What he did, he broke the rules. There's no doubt in my mind. And it's going to create a problem if he comes into the league because we're going to say, you know, did he or did he not? But we have that problem now. It's there anyway, right? I mean, if Matthew Stafford throws three interceptions consecutively, people are going to say, hey, you think that maybe he's on the take? I get it. These guys make too much money to get involved with gambling. I get that, right? But you never know. You never know, right? The element of doubt is there.
1: I mean, the element of doubt is definitely there. It's a problem, but I think if you're the league, you're certainly trying to avoid those issues right out the gate. And the one way that you can do it is to make sure that you don't take people coming into the league that appear to have problems with all of this. And so I understand why the league did it. I actually applaud them for making the statement because I didn't think that they really would go through with it, but they needed to. They had to do something. He had to be punished in some way for the transgressions, whether on the front end or the back end. They had to make sure they took care of it to retain the integrity of the game.
0: Right. Now, his lawyer, his attorney, That guy Kessler, he told the New York Times the other day that the NFL's move of blocking the draft, the supplemental, was in violation of the league's collective bargaining agreement. And Sorsby would take the matter to the NFL Players Association. However, the league said, and I don't know if this is true or not, but I don't remember, I don't follow it, they said they have not conducted a supplemental draft for several years. So I guess that it's not a big deal, because initially when I heard the story, I said, oh, this is the way the league's going to say he can't come in. We're not going to do a supplemental draft. I don't remember if they had a supplemental draft or not last year. Apparently they did not.
1: No, they haven't. It varies. They don't have it every year because it's an appeal. It's the supplemental draft is for people with certain circumstances that prevent them from entering eligibility issues after the draft or those things that lead to them being kind of lost out and they have to appeal for it. So nah, there hasn't been. They haven't deemed the cases worthy enough to take it on to create a supplemental draft. And so he falls into that.
0: There we go. Okay. By the way, we're broadcasting live from the Fox Sports Radio studios. He's Bucky Brooks. Get him on X at Bucky Brooks at Andy Furman FSR. We'll read him. We'll send him around. We'll retweet him. 877-99-FOX. That's our phone number. That translates to 877-996-6369. This hour, I asked Bucky, yay or nay, hour two and the blame game in hour number three. But one player's return can make this a super team. We'll tell you all about it next.
2: 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Mbappe, go!
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0: Has one NFL performer taken a step backwards? Well, that's coming right up. Good morning, everybody. This is Fox Sports Sunday on Fox Sports Radio. He's Bucky Brooks. I'm Andy Frohn. 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But right now, Andrew from Bakersfield has a question for Bucky Brooks. Hello, Andrew. How are you?
36: Hey, guys. I've listened often through the, you know, through the night, and then I hear your guys' show. So, Bucky, what is your possible knowledge of past World Cups, and what would be your favorite player if you had to pick one from the past or currently?
1: I'll say currently, I would probably follow France the closest, I would say Mbappe would be the guy that I rock with the most. I think Lionel Messi obviously is somewhat considered the GOAT, given his success and given what he continues to do, including punching a goal in last night. That's kind of how we fall when it comes to World Cup knowledge.
36: All right. Thank you, guys.
0: Thank you for listening. All right. Have a great day. And I'll tell you, you talk about Messi and things like that. The good question came up here now. Can one player change the direction of a team in any sport? All right. I look at Joe Burrow has kind of put life in the Cincinnati Bengals. You know, they haven't done much. They went to the Super Bowl, but still in all, one player can make a difference. Matthew Stafford going from the Lions to LA made a difference. Wemby with San Antonio with the Spurs take him to the finals. So can one player really make that much of a difference in any sport? Perhaps. I think so. Maybe. What do you think, Buck?
1: Yeah, no, I mean, ultimately, it takes a team to win a championship, but one player certainly can change the dynamic and the trajectory of the team. You think about Wemby and Wemby's arrival and what it did to San Antonio a few seasons after his arrival. They're playing in the finals. So, look, as much as we talk about, coaches will say this, like, and about the X's and O's, about the Jimmies and Joes. If you get the best collection of Jimmies and Joes that play together, it's going to give you a chance to win in whatever sport. That still remains true. So, yeah, players matter, and a big-time player, a blue-chip player, matters a ton.
0: And I'm glad you brought that up because it could happen this year with the L.A. Rams because the three-time Defensive Player of the Year, Aaron Donald, has talked about coming out of retirement, all right? And that would be wonderful, but I ask you this, and you've been there, done that. I mean, have you ever thought after you retired that maybe I did it too soon, I want to come back again? How hard is that, and why would he want to come back? But first off, how hard is it to retire and then want to come back, or can you come back?
1: Well, different circumstances between my retirement and Aaron Donald's retirement. I retired because the phone quit ringing. I didn't get another opportunity to play. Aaron Donald retired willingly. He was ready to hang him up. He had done all the things that he wanted to do in the league, and so he was ready to move on to the next phase. The reason he would want to come back, he has an opportunity to play with a generational talent in Myles Garrett. That makes it intriguing. He has a chance to join a Rams team that is a Super Bowl front runner if he joins this squad with Myles Garrett and Matthew Stafford and all the other superstars that they have in place. That is a compelling enough reason to make you get back in the gym and work out. And because I'm sure they've had conversations about, well, hey, what it would look like if he came back. The only thing that the Rams need from Aaron Donald is for him to be a closer down the stretch. So whether he came at the beginning of the year or midway or just in the month of December and January, they need him to close it out. You know, to have that extra guy, just like he closed out the Super Bowl that they won with the late game sack. It is having his presence, his ability, his disruptive nature on the field. That's why they would want him, and that's why he want to come back, because he knows he can make a difference in moments. Even as a spot player, he knows that he still can impact the game.
0: This would be amazing. Perhaps you consider him the best defensive tackle ever, and with Myles Garrett, the new single-season sack record holder together on the same line, be unbelievable, and they could really use him. But I remember growing up, I was a New York Football Giants fan, and they had the fearsome foursome, all right? But they also had in Pittsburgh the Steel Curtain, in Minnesota the Purple People Eaters, the Jets, the New York Sack Exchange. This could be on par with those defensive units, maybe even better. Depending upon what shape he might very well be in or how much he plays, it could really be dangerous. And they need him because the Rams ranked 25th in defensive efficiency over the last, what, 8-9 games last year. And some of those games were somewhat embarrassing. You know, some of those teams really went off on them. They really did.
1: Yeah, I mean, like, look, some could say they tricked off a championship last year by the way that they performed in a championship game against Sam Donald. Didn't have it. Secondary hurt them. Pass rush might have been a little inconsistent when it mattered most. That's why they've tried to make changes to upgrade those areas. You think about the trades that they've made in the back end. They're solid. Up front, Myles Garrett, solid. So they're good enough to win it without Aaron Donald. Adding him is just putting a little cherry atop the sundae.
0: But they allowed 5 30-point games, including 2 to the Panthers last year, which is not a good stat. I mean, they're a great team, but, you know, if there's a weakness there, if there's an Achilles heel on that ball club as the defensive play of that ball club last year, Bryce Young was like in week 13, 15 for 20 for 3 touchdowns, no picks. I mean, they could really use this guy, and I think that maybe not so much, as you say, playing the entire game and every single snap down the stretch. If they could get him in there, I think just mentally what it would do to bolster that line, I think that team could be dynamite. It could be really, they could win it all with, they could win it all without him, but I think they could definitely win it all with him.
1: 100%. I think that matters. And I think people have to understand, what they're talking about. If Aaron Donald does return, they are talking about a team that certainly could win it and win it all in a major way. And I just believe that, when I look at how this team is constructed and what he would potentially offer, man, he would give them a chance to kind of get it going, because they can just finish. And I can't imagine, a better defensive front, when he's on the field playing beside, Myles Garrett and the combination of things that they can do.
0: What have you heard? Because you have your head pretty close to the ground within the NFL. Have you heard that there's a possibility, or just, someone threw it out there just to get some, clicks perhaps?
1: No, I mean, look, I think it's something that he certainly would consider. I think it's all about the timing and how it is presented to him. Hey, if you came, this is what it would look like. We need you down the last half of the season or just the final month of the season. It would probably be his pitch to him. Hey, guys, look, if we look like halfway point where we have a chance to make a run, yeah, I'll make sure I'm ready to go. It's probably a conversation that is ongoing, and there's a little bit of a wait-and-see nature to it.
0: Now, if Aaron Donald returns, he would join Deion Sanders as the only first-ballot Pro Football Hall of Fame, and Donald obviously will be a first-ballot Hall of Fame, no doubt in my mind, to return after at least 2 years out of the league. That, to me, is amazing. I mean, I would have to say this. I'm not knocking professional football players, but I think it's a lot easier to come back as a defensive player on a line than maybe a running back or a receiver or even a quarterback. I think there's less to worry about there, perhaps. I didn't play the game, so I don't know. I'm just throwing that out there. Do you agree with that? I think so.
1: I don't. Look, I think it's hard no matter what the position is. When you've been away from it, man, it's like a lifetime. To be away from it for a couple years, that's a huge gap in not only your development but your experience. And as you're over 30, the decline happens quickly. You know, as you get older, you begin to lose the step, lose the skills, lose the strength, lose the desire to be able to engage in what is really a young person's game. Yeah, I think it's hard no matter the position, particularly as you start to add years on top of the absence and the time away.
0: Right. And I will say this. It's amazing to me how some of these stories get out and this pick up some steam. And one of the stories I looked at it this week, and I kind of jotted it down to throw it at you, because now all of a sudden they're saying that Justin Jefferson is not a number two receiver or top two wide receiver in the league. This guy's a great player. Didn't have much of a quarterback to throw at him last year, and he still put up over 1,000 yards. And they say that he's lost ground to the NFL's other elite wideouts. These stories, I think, and maybe I'm mistaken, but you're close to the league, maybe are generated by the team itself to kind of reel in the possibility of contract talks and maybe make him more available for trade bait. I don't know. I think Justin Jefferson's a hell of a player. He put up great numbers despite the fact that he didn't really have a quarterback last year.
1: That's true. But it's not a lifetime achievement award. You don't get to sit in that forever because you were really, really good for a time. I think it's important that you look at who performed well. JSN has to be NFL wide receiver one. Look, he won offensive player of the year. He deserves to be up there. George Pickens has jumped into the conversation. Ja'Marr Chase continues to be up there. Puka Nacua, who leads the league in receiving yards per game over the history of the NFL. that his average is number one. So there are a lot of great receivers in this league. And so when you don't put up the numbers that we're used to seeing from our elite guys, yeah, you fall to the back of the list. And I don't want to say out of sight, out of mind, but out of sight, out of mind. His quarterback issues or whatever you have prevented him from putting up the numbers. And when you're not seen or the numbers don't show up, yeah, other people get opportunity to take your spot.
0: Well, I'll say this. I know that you look at his stats. He had lows in total yards, touchdowns, first downs, catch percentage, and other categories last year. Okay, that I get. But he had J.J. McCarthy, Carson Wentz, and Max Brosmer. Not exactly, you know, a Hall of Fame quarterbacks there helping him out. Then again, if you want to argue that, look at Ja'Marr Chase. You know, Joe Burrow didn't play the entire year. He had to work with a 40-year-old plus quarterback as well. So maybe there's something to be said about Jefferson losing some of that steam.
1: Yeah, I mean, there is something to be said. The numbers are the numbers, and the expectations don't change, no matter the injury. Never changes.
0: Unbelievable. I mean, I feel bad because if you're a player, you read this stuff, don't you? I mean, if you're a player, this guy, Justin Jefferson had to read this stuff. And like, you know, for these guys to be tight-lipped on this and not respond, that's a lot of willpower. I'd go nuts on that. And there are a lot of guys that do, and a lot of athletes that do come back and fire back. And then it's tough. You have to have restraint. I mean, to someone to write publicly and it goes nationwide that you lost it, you don't have it anymore, that hurts, doesn't it? I'd pick that up and read that. It would hurt me. It really would.
1: It would. But, I mean, look, the same attention that you give to the people that praise you, you have to give the same amount to those who criticize you. And so it has to be a neutral opinion. You can't be impacted or swayed either way. So if you love it, if you hate it, doesn't matter. You got to focus as a player on what you can control, and that's your performance, your preparation.
0: Unreal. Justin Jefferson, I love you. I think he's great. I really do. By the way, he's Bucky Brooks. I'm Andy Furman. This is Fox Sports Sunday on Fox Sports Radio. And yeah, there are many questions, but there's only one person that has the answer. It's Bucky is next.
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10: All right, here's Bucky right around the corner. It's about 11 minutes before the top of the hour. This is Fox Sports Sunday on Fox Sports Radio. He's Bucky Brooks. I'm Andy Furman, and we are live from the Fox Sports Radio studio. So, Gonzo, it's that time. Here's Bucky. Let's do it.
11: Let's get into it. All right, Bucky. Three-time Defensive Player of the Year Aaron Donald is thinking about coming out of retirement. Why would he, and how much could he play this upcoming season?
12: The reason why he would come is because they have an opportunity to win the Super Bowl. The reason why it's also appealing is he gets a chance to play with Defensive Player of the Year Myles Garrett. And if he decides to come back, I would think middle of the season to later on, doing a playoff push. I think that preserves him, keeps him fresh, and allows them to be what they want him to be, which is a closer down the stretch.
11: All right. Speaking of coming out of retirement, Serena Williams is going to play in Wimbledon. Can she find success?
12: Yeah, I mean, she's a GOAT. Like, so she certainly can find success. I wouldn't expect her to win. But I do think she can advance. Just given her knowledge and experience and her expertise. It'll look different. Like, I'm curious to see after having two kids, after losing significant amount of weight. I wonder if there'd be a different version of Serena that shows up at Wimbledon.
11: Okay.
10: How old is she? She's over 40, isn't she?
12: I think so. I'm pretty sure. Yes.
10: She's on 40, yeah.
11: I think like 41, yeah.
10: Yeah.
11: All right. Chaz Coleman, formerly of Penn State, transferred to the University of Tennessee this offseason. And now him and the program are parting ways with the former edge rusher. What happened?
12: Look, word on the street is like he just wasn't compliant. It doesn't appear to be a guy who really loves all the things that come along with the game. And that is... can be unfortunate in the day of NIL, and when you get the money and those things, you really get a chance to see if people really love the game, all the things that come around it. For me, I think what really happened is he just wasn't a great fit within the program, whether it's like just who he is and how he conducted business. He just didn't fit what the program wanted, so they had to move on.
10: Let me just excuse myself for a second. On September 26th of this year, Serena Williams will be 45. And I think that, to me, playing tennis is maybe more amazing than Tom Brady playing quarterback at that age. Just saying.
12: Yeah, I mean, look, it's a remarkable feat if she's able to come back. Well, just her coming back is remarkable, but if she's able to win, yeah, it's just another feather in her cap.
10: Yeah. Sorry, didn't mean to jump in there.
11: No worries. All right. Bucky, so I know we touched on it earlier. The NFL is not holding a supplemental draft this year, which where Brendan Sorsby, of course, would be. Why do you believe they're doing that?
12: Because they don't want to reward bad behavior. And the best way to kind of set a hard example, not only for Sorsby, but anybody that comes after him that has issues like this, is to know that, hey, you can't just skate your way into the league. So they want him to be accountable for his actions. And the best way to hold him accountable is if he's not going to serve the sentence with the NCAA, he's going to have to serve the sentence by sitting out. But regardless, he needs to understand the severity of his transgressions as it relates to the integrity within the league.
11: All right. And last one here for you, Bucky. I don't know if you've been seeing this trend that's been going around of the World Cup fans from overseas. They're coming to the United States and they're in love with ranch. They're loving ranch.
10: I know. ranch dressing.
11: Yes. So the TSA has responded to this viral trend of the World Cup fans discovering the dressing with some instructions for safe transport. Ranch, of course, is the king of condiments. But do you travel with ranch dressing?
12: I absolutely do not. I've heard of people traveling with hot sauce, but ranch doesn't tickle my fancy like that. So I'm out of touch. I do understand why people like it. And I know they've been exposed to a lot of different things since coming stateside. But yeah, the ranch dressing phenomenon is a little new to me. It's a little much for me.
10: Now, let me ask you this question, because you know I'm not the smartest guy around. Besides putting on a salad, where else do you put ranch dressing? Maybe on wings,
12: oh,
10: maybe?
12: Everything. Wings. Some people will say
10: really?
12: Pizza. You dip your pizza in. Yeah, in the Midwest, in Indianapolis in particular, like they take the pizza and dip it in ranch dressing. So there are a few different things that you can use it for.
11: French fries?
10: I'm going to try that.
12: Yes.
10: No way.
12: Yeah.
10: Come
12: yeah,
10: on,
12: French
10: really?
12: Fries. Yeah, French fries, pizza,
8: chicken
12: wings.
8: Chicken tenders?
12: Yeah. Yeah, tenders. Everything. It goes with everything. I mean, ranch goes with everything.
10: So why would you carry it? Why would you transport it? You could get it in a restaurant. Why would you need it on a plane? I don't get it.
12: They may not have it back overseas where they're coming from.
10: Okay, I get it. It's never too early for awards, that and more, right here on Fox. Stay with us.
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6: The World Cup's group stage ended Saturday night with Austria scoring in the 96th minute to advance thanks to a 3-3 tie against Algeria. Argentina is 3-0 after beating Jordan 3-1. Lionel Messi with a second half goal off the bench. Congo DR got three goals in the second half to advance. It had never won a game in the World Cup but beat Uzbekistan 3-1. Colombia outshot Portugal 24-13 yet played a scoreless draw. Colombia is the group winner. England 2-0 winners against Panama to win its group. Croatia 2-1 over Ghana. To baseball, Boston beat the Yankees 4-1, and Tampa Bay is now tied with the Yanks for first in the AL East after the Rays downed Arizona 4-2. The Mets ended a 7-game losing streak, beating the Phillies 6-2. Colorado got three home runs from Hunter Goodman in an 8-5 win at Minnesota. Victories for the Dodgers and Giants. I'm Steve DeSager.
5: Sunday is on.
7: Yeah, yeah. One time we gon' give it to you like this. 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
8: All right, we have your MVP coming right up. Stick with us. Yes, this is Fox Sports Sunday on Fox Sports Radio. He's Bucky Brooks. I'm Andy Furman. 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Hit that thumbs-up icon and comment away. 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And Buck, before we get going, before I give you that great introduction that we always say, let's do it right now. Here he is, my partner, and forget the music out in the red carpet, Bucky Brooks. How are you, Bucky?
9: Man, I'm good. I'm good. I'm good. What's going on, Andy?
8: Everything's, we got to hear the tire out play of the day because it's an MVP record-setting play. Let's do it. Hit it.
10: So what can Messi do this time? Hits it low. Hits it in. It's Messi. It's magical. It's another record. He's scored in seven successive World Cup finals games. Is there nothing this magical man can't do?
8: Oh, Lionel Messi's goal in the World Cup, a record setter. How do you like that? 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

0: 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And that was the Tire Rack play of the day. What do you think of Lionel Messi? I mean, really and truly, you know, you could be blind to the sport of soccer, but you had to have heard of Lionel Messi. And to me, I watch these guys play with the footwork. It is amazing. I mean, I'm in awe. Watch, and I did work in soccer. I watched these guys play. I am in awe on what they do. And you know what? I will say this. You talk about the personalities of various athletes, right? And I don't mean to kind of slap these guys around a little bit, but, you know, working with them and covering them and being PR guy for various teams, I find baseball guys maybe the most congenial, maybe along with soccer, hockey maybe the best. I don't do a lot of work with hockey, but for the little time that I've been around those guys, they're really friendly and outgoing. Football could be a little aloof. I think the more money you make, the bigger ego you have, the more inclined to stay away. Basketball, kind of the same way. Do you agree, now that you're on the other side of the fence there, Bucky Brooks?
1: And you have football rated last? You have us rated? We're the most difficult.
0: I hate to rate them.
1: I would disagree in that regard. I don't think we're.
0: I'm not saying they're bad people. Approachability, maybe just to be approachable. I mean, you know, I go to a clubhouse in baseball. You can walk right over to the guy's locker and talk to him. Football, you know, it's a little difficult, especially the quarterbacks. They stay very aloof.
1: Maybe your approach. I don't know if my football guys need to be at the bottom. But the rest of the list, I think it's all subject to interpretation and how you approach them. I just think football guys are a little nicer than we give them credit for.
0: Well, I'm not saying that they're bad people. I'm just saying they're not as easily approachable, perhaps, and more protective, perhaps, than other athletes. The other athletes are more accessible. That's all I'm saying. Maybe the league protects them more so than others. That's all. That has nothing to do with them personally, but just hard to get to know them, maybe. And maybe that may be because they play only once a week. You know, baseball, I used to go down to the clubhouse on a daily basis. You get to know these guys. I get it. Some of the guys that cover the NFL are there almost every day for practice, but it's not the same. It's just not the same. And they protect them a little more so in the NFL, I think.
1: I think there's something to be said for what you're putting out there now in terms of protecting them and that stuff. There's a lot to be said for it. It is all in the approach. I think the approach is everything. How you approach any athlete, I think that matters a lot.
0: Right. And if you come off like as a blowhard, they're going to stay away from you. That's just the way it is. And, you know, if you said some things basically about them on talk radio and you don't show up and finally come back there and show up, say, hey, where were you when you said those things? You know, that's why I've always made it a point to show up immediately after I would say something that may have been upsetting to someone. But we move on. Now I got a question. You know, with this World Cup right now, I watch on TV, you know, I'm always thinking like how you can make an extra buck. And I look at the stands. I mean, they are selling swag out the rear end. They really are. Mm-hmm. I mean, it's a popular thing here. And then with the Knicks, I heard stories now like some of these shops are sold out on New York Knickerbocker swag. Have you ever, you're an athlete. Have you ever purchased or do you in fact wear team swag right now? I wouldn't think Bucky Brooks does. Do you?
1: Not often, but that's just me. I wouldn't wear like a ton of stuff. Now, if I'm going to a game, like if I went to the Dodger game a few weeks ago, I had a Dodger sweatshirt on. But like in my normal everyday life, no, I'm not rocking team swag.
0: No, I don't do it either, unless I get it for free. Okay. Now, back in the day, I don't think they had team shops. When you played, did they have like, you know, a Green Bay gift shop?
1: Yeah, they had team store.
0: They did?
1: Okay. Yeah, they had.
0: Okay.
1: Yeah, you go to team store.
0: So you're not that old. Okay. Back in the day, they never had that. You know, when I was a kid, and the only way you could maybe get swag, and maybe no one even thought about that. I used to write letters to the teams, and often the team would send me stuff. I mean, they would. They'd mail me, sweatshirts, t-shirts, and I guess maybe someone got smart and said, wait a minute, this lunatic out of Brooklyn, New York is getting all this free stuff. We need to make some money off this. And, you know, they started opening up these team stores and they were selling them and people buy them. I mean, the amount of money spent on that, you go to a Bengals game and I go in Cincinnati, it's unreal. Everybody in the stands is wearing a Bengal jersey, sweatshirt. I would never wear a team jersey with a guy's name on the back. I think that's ridiculous. I don't want some guy weighing 350 pounds walking down the street with my name on his back, you know, if I was a player. I just don't want that. I think it's embarrassing, really.
1: Okay.
0: I mean, would you want a slob wearing a jersey that says Brooks on the back that with your number? I don't think so.
1: I mean, I think it's I think it's important that if those things impact you monetarily. So yeah, like if a slob wants to wear it or whatever, as long as you buy the jersey at the team store, it doesn't matter to me because all that comes back is royalties and those things. So nah, it would now personally, I would have a tough time wearing somebody else's jersey. It'd have to be a special occasion, but hey, teach your own.
0: Right, and last but not least, you talk about the popularity after the New York Knickerbockers won the championship. Kingsborough Community College, a two-year college in Brooklyn, New York, had graduation the day of the big parade in New York City, and they were fearful. Get this. The president of the school was fearful that nobody was going to show up at the graduation, and they will all attend the parade. That's unreal. I haven't heard anything like that ever, but they did not cancel the graduation, and it went off without a scare, but there was a dent. There was a dent in the crowd, I understand, but they did have the graduation and went off very nicely, but I don't think it was a full house because a lot of people went to the Knickerbocker parade. I mean, it was amazing. Mm-hmm. That New York Knickerbocker situation created a frenzy nationwide. I mean, it amazes me, and I don't know, because it's New York or because of the 53-year wait, I just don't understand. I mean, I hadn't seen that when the Yankees won, or maybe in 69 when the Mets won, perhaps, but it was unreal what happened in New York City after the New York Knicks won. Unreal.
1: I mean, look, it looked like a great time. That's what I'll say. It looked like a fantastic time.
0: Right.
1: It looked like a lot of people had a lot of fun, and I'm envious that they were able to get that done, but it looked like it was a fantastic time. Head by all.
0: Right. And no one really got hurt. I think one person was shot in the leg. And, you know, you talk about 2 million people over a 15-block span. I would say it's not a good thing, but thank goodness it could have been worse. So it wasn't that bad. Now, you're back in business. I'm happy to say that. NFL.com, you're there. You're writing. That gives me something to do. It keeps me out of trouble. I'm so happy to see you back there. But I tell you right now, I'm going to get a little feisty with you this week because you had some good stuff, but created a little controversy, which I enjoy. You picked the MVP of the coming season in the NFL, and you picked, believe it or not, I almost skipped a heartbeat, really, Kyler Murray for MVP. Help me here. Really? Why? I saw your logic, but you got to explain. Of all the people in the National Football League, and it probably will be a quarterback, we know that, why Kyler Murray? Really?
1: Well, let's set a parameter. So because these are the dog days of summer, anyone can pick the favorites when it comes to their favorite individual awards. So what I want to do is the long shot guys, the guys that could come out of nowhere to swipe the award. So not the front runners, not the guys that we're going to talk about, the Drake Mays, the Matthew Staffords, the guys that are already being positioned as the candidates. I wanted someone that could come out the blue. The reason why Kyler Murray.
0: Are you protecting your rear end now? You're backing down a little bit.
1: If you read the piece, that's what it is. It's long shots to win the individual award. So it's these are long shots. I think Kyler Murray's odds are like maybe plus 4,000 to win it. And so we're trying to find guys who have a long shot and opportunity to do it. The reason why it works for Kyler Murray is because he is joining a new team. As you are in disbelief for his name being mentioned, he is embroiled in a quarterback competition with J.J. McCarthy. If he wins the competition and plays well under Kevin O'Connell, the Minnesota Vikings climb to the top of the NFC North and become contenders. Kyler Murray is going to be in that conversation because for those things to fall in place, he is going to have to play well. So for me, I am willing to bet of all the situations that we're looking at around the league for someone that can go from worst to first, someone that can go from an also ran or a zero to a hero. Kyler Murray can do that. In that situation, to me, that is what makes him a candidate, a long shot candidate to be an MVP winner.
0: Okay, now I understand. Okay, now I hear everything that you say and why you wrote what you did. Because let's face it, there's a possibility when opening day comes that he may not even be the starter. It could be J.J. McCarthy. Because they did invest in J.J. McCarthy. They picked up Kyler Murray, I think, not so much maybe to be a starter, but maybe to backup. I don't even know why they got Kyler Murray unless they thought J.J. McCarthy would still not be 100% because of his injury. I don't know. Why do you think they even picked him up?
1: Because he's a much better option at quarterback than what they currently have. If they didn't feel like Kyler Murray could play or was better than J.J. McCarthy, they wouldn't have picked him up. But given J.J. McCarthy's struggles being on the field, and when he has been on the field, it hasn't been great. He's 6-4, but look, his numbers are not eye-popping. I think what Kevin O'Connell wants is an opportunity to have a better play. You just sat there and whined about Justin Jefferson not being rated number two. We talked about the quarterback situation prevented him from being at his best. So obviously you don't feel like J.J. McCarthy did J.J. right in terms of Justin Jefferson. So now they're saying maybe let's get a better passer in the building in Kyler Murray. I'm a big believer in Kyler Murray. I think Kyler Murray is the best quarterback that Kevin O'Connell has worked with in Minnesota, and I know who he's worked with. And I'm saying that Kyler Murray is a better player at quarterback than all the other quarterbacks that predate him. And I'm excited to see what he does. I'm excited to see what it looks like for the Vikings, because I think they got a steal when they were able to get him as a free agent who was on the streets after being bounced from the Arizona Cardinals.
0: Okay, now I'll guess it a big question. You would not have picked Kyler Murray as the MVP if his coach was not Kevin O'Connell, because I think you think the world of Kevin O'Connell as an offensive coordinator, as an offensive guy to help Kyler Murray. That's one of the big reasons why I think you picked him as the long shot MVP. Am I correct on that?
1: You're not correct on that. I think Kyler Murray is the deal. And I know that people are willing to say, oh, he didn't play well in those things. But here's what I will tell you. He was offensive rookie of the year. He's a two-time Pro Bowler. He led the Cardinals to the playoffs when he was a starter. Injuries derailed two of his seasons. He had a torn ACL, 2022, I think. And in 2025, he had the foot injury. So two of these seven seasons, when the play turned, he also had a different coach and he had injuries. So I'm willing to bet that the talent is what it is, because here's what I know. He's the only player in history to be first round pick in football and baseball. Football and baseball, he's a first round pick. And so that speaks to the talent that he has. And I'm willing to bet that the talent in the right offense with the right coach is going to show up.
0: Well, I'll tell you this much. I was concerned and questioned. So now you kind of cleared the picture up for me. And I hope he does get the gig. And I'll tell you why I say that. I'm a big Justin Jefferson fan. And I think Justin Jefferson's numbers will skyrocket with Kyler Murray as quarterback as opposed to J.J. McCarthy. There's no doubt in my mind about that. So I hope he gets the job done. I really do. And I think that it would help the team immensely if he could play the way he's supposed to play. And I think with Kevin O'Connell, and you say Kevin O'Connell, you wrote this, has a creative scheme. What does that mean exactly? And what kind of scheme is that creative scheme?
1: Well, creatively, he'll do whatever he needs to do to put his players in a position to win. And when I look at Kyler Murray and I think about how he has played best throughout the course of the league, whether it's under center, in the gun, Kevin O'Connell will look at all the things that Kyler Murray does well, and he'll only ask him to do those things. He won't attempt to pick a square peg in a round hole. He will tailor the system and tweak the system to make sure that the quarterback can play at a higher level. And I think for everyone, and I find this funny, right, because Kyler Murray was far more successful to this point than Sam Darnold was at the same point that Sam Darnold arrived at Minnesota. But yet we have doubts about Kyler Murray. Sam Darnold hadn't accomplished none of the stuff that Kyler Murray has accomplished to this point. At the same point where Sam Darnold went to Minnesota, he was a backup quarterback at San Francisco. He had flamed out of Carolina and he flamed out with the New York Jets. Kyler Murray has had success in this league. So that's why I find it interesting that there's all this pearl clutching over Kyler Murray potentially bouncing back when there wasn't the same when it came to Sam Darnold, or even better yet, Baker Mayfield.
0: No, I'll say this. I'm with you 1,000% on that, and I'll tell you why. I think the media is quick to judge Kyler Murray, not so much as a player, but as a person. What I mean by that, the stories that in Arizona, when he stayed by himself in his own room, when he was playing video games, that's what they're concerned with. They don't talk about his skill set. They talk about what he did as a moper, as opposed to his skill set in football, right? That's what they're judging him on.
1: Okay, like, I mean, I hear some of that, but, like, we didn't necessarily judge Baker Mayfield when he had, like, some of the testy exchanges with Hugh Jackson, and then later on with Kevin Stefanski. Like, we didn't, like, we're not hanging that over his head. I understand the video game thing that came out, but then at the same point, you can talk about, like, that came out, but what did the performance and the production say? When the video game thing came out when they were signing him to a mega deal. He got the mega deal because of the way that he played. If he sucked, they wouldn't have given him the deal. So to me, it's interesting that the video game thing or the lack of preparation or whatever it is that they were talking about, that sticks with him, not the performance. Whereas the performance of others, which was significantly less than Kyler Murray, those things don't stick. But because of the innuendo, the speculation, the rumors of video game interest and streaming and that stuff, that overshadows what the performance was of the field. That certainly doesn't make sense to me.
0: You're 100% correct, and I will tell you this much. I didn't like that whole deal to begin with because I think that video game thing was released by the ball club, not by a media guy. I think the Arizona Cardinals released that to the media. Am I correct on that? I'm pretty sure they did. They did that.
1: Oh, for sure. They did do that. And that is weird to me. All of it is weird. But we'll see. So the great thing about, like, the game and ball is Kyler Murray have an opportunity to show and prove whether he can get it done or not. And then at that point, we will be able to make a judgment on whether he really is what we think he is and what he can be.
0: No, I'd love to see him. I'd love to see him do that because as he goes, so does Justin Jefferson. And I think that'll be great. That'll be great for the Minnesota Vikings. But the question I have right now, you have a long shot offensive player of the year. What's the difference to have an MVP as a quarterback and an offensive player of the year? Wouldn't the offensive player of the year probably be a quarterback as well? You have a wide receiver. You have A.J. Brown.
1: Yeah, because we didn't want to double up. Like, I just didn't want to double up. Normally, if someone plays at a high level at MVP, particularly on offense, if it's a quarterback, he more than likely is going to get it. Like, normally, the way that we've seen, MVP goes to a quarterback, offensive player of the year goes to a non-quarterback that we can recognize. Because of our fascination with quarterback, we tend to give any quarterback the MVP, and we give the player who produced the most, who's not the quarterback, the offensive rookie of the year.
0: Right. And I tell you what, he's going to really help Drake May. I mean, he dominated the AFC last year, and right now he's got a receiver in A.J. Brown, who really wasn't too happy in Philadelphia for whatever the reason. I mean, so he's got a fresh start here, as you say, and I think he'll do real well. You know, offensive player of the year, perhaps, but again, we have to put a little asterisk there. This is the long shot by Bucky Brooks, and I hope it happens. I really do.
1: No, I mean, look, I expect all of these things to happen. They're long shots. So we'll see what it looks like when it finally is done. But I do believe some of these guys that we are banking on will perform well and exceed expectations.
0: Okay. Give me the offensive rookie of the year. Because this is really a long shot because you got him on the Cleveland Browns. To me, anybody winning an award in Cleveland has to be a long shot. Right?
1: I mean, it has to be like, so we can go with Casey Concepcion in this deal. And the reason why is because, look, I think he's going to have a significant impact on this offense. And we've seen pass catchers the last couple of years kind of go to the forefront in terms of being the pivotal playmaker. And when I look at the landscape, they're not a notable running back that is positioned to get touches or make a major impact. So at wide receiver, Casey Concepcion playing for the Cleveland Browns, his ability to catch the ball over the middle of the field, his ability to be a focal point of this offense under Todd Monken should put him in a great position to put up the numbers that will garner that consideration. That's why Casey Concepcion is my guy. I'm going with him.
0: Who's going to be the starting quarterback for the Browns this year?
1: I think Deshaun Watson ultimately is going to be the starter.
0: Because of the money invested in him, or he'll basically
1: I don't think the money has anything to do with it. I think, like, if they start off, like at the same spot. I think the experience that Deshaun Watson brings to the table is going to give him just the edge over Shadur. And considering how Todd Monken talked glowingly about Deshaun Watson and how he remembers Deshaun Watson at Houston and how he can't really judge him based on the offense that he ran in Cleveland because it didn't really fit what Deshaun Watson did. He's getting a clean slate. I also believe that Deshaun Watson has matured a ton. And I think the villainous nature with which he was kind of given, that didn't appeal to him. But I think he's very comfortable in his skin now. And I think all the outside noise has quieted in his brain. And so I think we'll see the best version of him that we've seen today.
0: That sounds great. I want to continue with some of these players and some of these awards in a few more minutes. Right now, he's Bucky Brooks. I'm Andy Furman. We're broadcasting live from the Fox Sports Radio studios. Get Bucky on X at Bucky Brooks at Andy Furman FSR. 877-99 on Fox is our phone number. That translates to 877-996-6369. We got yay or nay in this hour, the blame game in hour number three. 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This quarterback could be scary this year. And you know what? It's next.
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2: 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Yeah.

0: He's waiting for a phone call. That's right around the corner. He's Bucky Brooks. I'm Andy Furman. We are live from the Fox Sports Radio studios. We've got yay or nay in about 10, 12 minutes from now. But right now, Bucky Brooks is the most popular man in sports talk radio. Chance from Alabama wants to talk to Bucky. I never get anybody wants to talk to me. I get it. I understand. I mean, what can I do for them, right? But they go to the answer man himself, Bucky Brooks. Chance from Alabama with Bucky Brooks on Fox Sports Radio. Hello, Chance.
1: Appreciate it, man. That Kyler Murray take is a bold take. You know, I was just looking at his best year. I'm a Bills fan. Josh Allen's my favorite quarterback. Kyler Murray's best year. So an MVP year for Josh was, 4,544 yards, 397 was Kyler Murray's best year. I don't know. You can look it up. But anyways, I just cannot see him getting to those kind of numbers that Josh or Lamar's had. And I don't see them guys falling off a cliff. But anyways, my main question for you is this. You have to pick one of the three, or you can go with none of the above. You got to bet your retirement on it. Who will be the next of these great quarterbacks to win a Super Bowl, or it can be none of the above? Joe Burrow, Josh Allen, of course, that's who I'm going with, or Lamar Jackson. Lamar's a choke artist in the playoffs. Burrow can't stay healthy. I think Allen has been let down by his teammates the past 2 years in a row. I know Burrow's been the closest he's been in a Super Bowl. What's your opinion? What do you think?
2: Good question. I think that's the million-dollar question that's running around the league. The thing about Josh Allen, I would say Sean McDermott's loss to me is huge because Sean McDermott helped an average defense play above its weight. Josh Allen was having to do so much for so long. I think he has to do even more now. When you look at the supporting cast around Josh Allen, he and Deion Dawkins are the only Pro Bowlers on that team. I don't think that's enough to get it done. To me, this is a Baltimore Ravens situation. Jesse Minter coming over, helping their defense. You look at the star power that they have with Trey Hendrickson, Kyle Hamilton, Roquan Smith being on that. It just comes down to Lamar Jackson being able to play in the postseason. I understand the choke job stuff, but I just think it comes down to him and his team being able to have enough emotional maturity to handle that. I think that's the thing that has robbed them in the past. Not the talent, but their maturity has prevented them from getting past the final threshold.
1: Interesting. James Cook, I think he's a Pro Bowler as well.
2: Those three. So James Cook, Deion Dawkins, and Josh Allen. Normally it takes 8 to 12 blue chip players to be able to get it done. When I look at that defense, I don't see anybody that ranks as like a blue chip player compared to like the top 5 of their position around the league. That impacts how they're going to be able to play and win.
1: I agree with that. But Josh, like I said, the past 2 years, if you just go back, people want to kill Josh for that turnover at Denver. But he threw a dime to set up a chip shot game-winning overtime field goal the year before. Mm-hmm. Spagnuolo called a great blitz. 3 guys rush. It looks like Allen's throwing up a prayer. The first round pick, Dalton Kincaid, drops the ball. I mean, he is doing this with, like you say, no defense. No, I mean, Diggs has been gone for a while. They just got the other receiver. I'm drawing a blank on his name from the Bears.
2: DJ Moore.
1: DJ Moore. Yeah, sorry. But, yeah, McDermott's defense, let's just say it says par for the course. I'm just hoping our offense can improve just a little bit in the playoffs, man, because he has done it so far with this roster. And I think he's more likely to do it than the other two guys.
2: Well, I mean, we'll see. We'll see. Loving eyes can never see. We'll see.
0: All right, Chance, thank you for the call. Thanks for listening. You know, Bucky, he brings up an interesting point because I look what you wrote on NFL.com with the coach of the year. You say Mike McCarthy of the Pittsburgh Steelers. But the talk around the league, at least what I'm reading and hearing right now, is that the Bengals have somewhat of an advantage because in that division, you got 3 new coaches, McCarthy in Pittsburgh, Jesse Minter with the Baltimore Ravens, and Todd Monken with the Cleveland Browns. Does that make much of a difference? How does that affect the team having 3 new coaches? And that does that give an advantage to Zach Taylor and the Cincinnati Bengals to perhaps win that division because of the new systems being installed by the new coaches?
2: I guess it depends on how you view Zach Taylor in comparison to those other coaches. If you believe he's a better coach than those guys, then yeah, it would be a huge advantage. But if you don't believe that, then it doesn't matter that he's a holdover, that he's an incumbent. Like, they're better people on the thing. I don't think he has an advantage. Mike McCarthy's done this for, what, three different franchises and had success. Green Bay, then Dallas, and now Pittsburgh would be the third. He's been tremendous. He's won a Super Bowl. You go look around at Jesse Minter. He hasn't been a head coach, but he certainly has been a terrific coordinator, first at the collegiate level, then at the pro level. So there's a lot of confidence there, and there's confidence in the continuity of the building and the structure that they have in place. With Cleveland, yeah, you could say Cleveland has been a bit of a dumpster fire for years, but there's certainly talent in the building. You think about their rookie class yet last year, the guys that they brought in, how successful they were right away. Now with a different coach, a different voice, maybe they're better. I would say that Cincinnati should be able to have an advantage because of the continuity in terms of their team knows what the expectations are from the coaching staff. They understand the schemes, but look, defensively, they got to get significantly better. And then Joe Burrow has to be healthy.
0: There's no doubt about that. Now, I'm going back to Baltimore right now because I think there's a lot of high hopes there. However, got a new coach in Jesse Minter, a new offensive coordinator in Declan Doyle, and then all of a sudden Mark Andrews, which you don't hear much of him, but he's the franchise's all-time leader in receptions, receiving yards, and receiving touchdowns. He says, watch out for Lamar Jackson this year. He's going to be a lot of changes, and it's going to be very scary to watch him play this year. How would he know that now? And they talk about, you know, with the new coach. Is he just hyping it up because of the new coach? I mean, why would he know that now on June the 28th? That I don't understand. How can Mark Jackson say that Lamar Jackson going to be real scary this year? I don't understand that.
2: I mean, look, he's being optimistic. He's riding for his guy. Look, I think there's a lot of questions and concerns about Lamar Jackson. It's a contract year. You begin to wonder, we're getting up there in age. If the athleticism declines, is his game good enough where he can be strictly a traditional playmaker from the pocket? He's played at an MVP level twice. He's won two MVPs. Some would say he should have won a third. Can he, though, as a traditional passer who has to operate primarily and extensively from the pocket, is he good enough to win games in that regard? That's what it comes down to. They certainly are talented enough to get it done, but he has to get them over the top with his performance inside the pocket week in, week out.
0: All right, help me out with the Baltimore Ravens, Declan Doyle, the new offensive coordinator. This guy is 30 years old. Last year, he was the Bears offensive coordinator under Ben Johnson. So you know that he's got something. He's come from the Ben Johnson tree. But this guy, I looked it up in Google. In 2018, he was a student assistant at the University of Iowa. How did this guy become an OC with the Baltimore Ravens? I don't get it. I mean, what kind of respect does he going to get from a Lamar Jackson? That's the key right there. Maybe Mark Andrews was saying this to hype up and gives a respect to Declan Doyle. I mean, Declan Doyle is probably younger than half of the members on the roster.
2: I think, you know, ultimately it comes down, the respect is given based on how your schemes, your instruction positively impacts the players that you're leading. So all of this is pure speculative. When they get on the field and they start going through things and they start going against teams in joint practices in preseason and regular season games, if the offense looks like it works, if it's sensible to the players, there's going to be a lot more respect for the coach. If he schemes it up where guys are getting winners and easy opportunities, they're going to fall in love with him. But it appears that this thing is mismatched for the personnel that they have. If the players get a sense of that, yeah, he's going to have a tough time leading them because of his youth and inexperience in those things. At the end of the day, players respect coaches who can help them get better and can help them inch closer toward significant paydays. That's what it comes down to. So does Declan Doyle have a playbook and have the ability to connect where he can get the players to buy into his system and to play well so they can win as a team and then individually get paid? If he does that, then he have success.
0: You know, we could talk about new coaches, new OCs, whatever you want to do all day long. I think the biggest change, and maybe the most important change in Baltimore, was the firing of John Harbaugh. This guy's been there since 2008. All right. And I think that right now, the system he laid in place, and I mean, just the habits that people undertake and follow from a guy who's been there since 2008, has to be difficult to change, don't you think? So not so much Jesse Minter coming in with Declan Doyle coming in. I think that's okay. That's going to be a factor. But the loss of John Harbaugh may be the biggest thing of all.
2: Well, yeah, I mean, some would say that, but then, you know, John Harbaugh's biggest detractors will say that, hey, like, look, he held them back. He couldn't get them over. They lost so many close games and those things. I think what they were trying to do is maybe, in their mind, get the best of both worlds. They wanted the structure and the culture and the organization of what John Harbaugh has been a part of for the Baltimore Ravens for a long time. But they wanted a fresh set of eyes, a new voice in the front of the room, but a new voice that could maybe take that defense to the next level. Jesse Minter can provide that. The challenge that Jesse Minter has is, can I come in here and be myself? Can I keep and retain parts of the program that I liked while adding my own touch to it successfully? Because he doesn't get a chance to kind of ease into the transition. There are already Super Bowl expectations tied to his arrival. Yeah, that's a lot of pressure. We'll see how he handles that kind of pressure as a first-time coach.
0: Yeah, I think Munkin's got a little bit easier road to hoe in Cleveland because I don't think there's big expectations. If they could get to 500, he's done a great job. That's the key. You can't get 500 with the 17 key. Games, but if you get one game under 500, it'd be wonderful for them.
2: Yeah, I mean, that's a big part of how it all goes. They need him to play well. They need him to play at a high level, meaning everybody, like Lamar Jackson, all the players. So when I think about Jesse Minter, he has to come and do that. And with Todd Monken, he just has to get them organized. There's enough talent for them to make some things. Monken just has to find a way to get them kind of going in the right direction.
0: All right, we're going in the right direction right now. He's Bucky Brooks. I'm Andy Furman. We are Fox Sports Sunday on Fox Sports Radio. You got two choices. You really do. And they're simply yay or nay. And you know what? They're next.
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0: All right, yay or nay, coming right up. It's about 12 minutes before the top of the hour. This is Fox Sports Sunday on Fox Sports Radio. He's Bucky Brooks. I'm Andy Furman, and we are live from the Fox Sports Radio studios. 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Okay, now it's subject to availability. Let's get this done. Let's do a little yay or nay.
34: Okay, let's begin.
29: Rack those brains, gentlemen. These stories need an answer.
35: I think we need a ruling on this.
29: It's yay or nay.
0: All right, Gonzo, let's get it done.
36: Let's do it. Andy, I'm going to start off with you for this one. Friday, Norway and France played each other, and France demolished Norway 4-1. But Norway was without superstar forward Erling Haaland because they wanted to rest him. But prior to the matchup, he was asked about facing France and matching up against Mbappe. And his response was, honestly, I don't care much. We're through, which is incredible. They're probably going to win against us, and they're probably going to win the whole tournament. Yay or nay?
0: I say yay. You know, everybody in this country right now, everybody everywhere wants transparency. And it's great. The guy's honest. It's true. And it happens. So what's the big deal? Why is everybody making a big deal about that? You know going into a contest if a team that you're playing is better than you. You know someone is better than you on the field. You just know that, really. I have no problem with that at all. I say yay.
2: Yeah, I don't like that mindset. Like, I don't, because it's a defeatist mindset. And ultimately, belief and confidence are the two things that impact your performance the most? Do you believe you can get it done? Do you have the confidence that you can get done, which comes from the belief? And if you don't have that, you have no shot. So, yeah, I hate that.
36: Couldn't agree more, Bucky.
0: I love it. I love it.
36: Bucky, a skateboarder traveled from California to Florida in just 39 days in an attempt to break his own Guinness World Record. Chad Caruso made the journey from more than 3,000 miles from Venice Beach, California to Jacksonville, Florida between May 1st and June 8th, averaging 72 miles a day. Yay or nay?
2: That's crazy. Yay, good for him because they have the courage and the resilience to be able to complete the task. He deserves credit for it. Not my jam, but anyone who's that passionate about getting on the skateboard deserves that kind of credit for finishing the mission.
0: I say nay. I think the guy is sick. I think he needs to go to... No, really. I really think he needs to see a physician or a mental... Go to a mental institution and check in. I mean, get a job. Get a life. Really? Are you kidding? A skateboard? Why would you do something like that? To get in the Guinness Book of Records? Let me tell you something. How many people even own the Guinness Book of Records? How many people even buy that book? I don't even know where to get it. I guess the library, right? Get a life. Get... What's his name? Chad Caruso? Get a life, please. Your parents are proud of you, right? Real proud.
36: Maybe he thought he was Forrest Gump in the skateboard version. I mean, wow. All right. Andy, this one hits a little close to home for me. NCAA votes for to grant the FCS to FBS transition teams immediate access to bowl games and college football playoffs. The cabinet has voted away with the two-year probationary postseason ban for teams transitioning from FCS to FBS. Allowing North Dakota State, Sacramento State, and any future programs to compete in bowl games and potentially the college football playoffs in their first season. Yay or nay?
0: Yay for sure. It's about time. Why should a kid have to suffer? Hey, you know what? It's great. It's great for more opportunities for people, for coaches. It really is good. I think it's wonderful. And it's about time. What do you mean it's close to home with you? What happened to you?
36: My college went through the whole transition period my freshman year. They were Division II. Then they moved to Division I. We had to sit out 4 years to make the NCAA tournament for March Madness. So
0: that's stupid.
36: Yeah.
0: Don't! Yeah, that's bad. Class.
2: Yeah, I wouldn't like that. That sucks for you. Yeah, no, I mean, look, I'm glad they're doing this. I'm glad they're letting them go through with it. I'm glad they get immediate eligibility. It should be like that.
36: I agree. All right, Bucky. Jalen Brunson of the New York Knicks is charging $937 for autographed photos with fans at card shows. Yay or nay?
2: Yay. Yeah. Like when you're the king, you cash in on it. Like, that's what happened. He's the man with all the power, all the juice. He should do that. I mean, I don't know. Why keep it under 1,000? Keep it an even number so you can count your earnings easily.
0: Right. I'm going to go, yeah, first of all, where'd you get the figure 937? I have no idea. Maybe that's his phone number. I don't know. But I'll say, yeah, why not? If you could get it done, there's going to be people that pay it. Would I pay it? No. Would Bucky pay it? Probably not. Maybe you'd pay it, Gonzo. I don't know. But why not? If you ask for it, then ask and you shall receive. Yay. Why not?
36: All right. And definitely the most important sports news of the week. Andy, could it be Madison Square Garden will host wedding festivities for Taylor Swift and Travis Kelce on July 3rd? Yay or nay?
0: Oh, my goodness. I'll say yay. Are they going to sell tickets? Are the concession stands going to be open? I have no idea. Is it going to be for the public or what? I have no idea. If they sell tickets, I say nay. But yay, it's not bad. Okay, we'll see. Who knows? What do you think, Bob?
2: I mean, that's a lot. I don't like it.
0: Why is everybody picking on her? That's next on Fox. Stay with us. We are Fox Sports.
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3: Argentina is 3-0 at the World Cup after beating Jordan 3-1. Lionel Messi scored in the 80th minute as a sub. Austria was facing elimination but got a goal in the 96th minute to advance, tying Algeria 3-3. Congo DR with three goals in the second half advances with a 3-1 win over Uzbekistan. Colombia is a group winner after its 0-0 tie against Portugal. England won its group, beating Panama 2-0. Croatia a 2-1 winner against Ghana. The group stage ended Saturday. The new round of 32 starts Sunday with a game in LA, Canada versus South Africa. WNBA wins for Indiana, Seattle, and Phoenix. Victor Hovland leads by one stroke in Connecticut over Scottie Scheffler. The Dodgers were 15-3 winners at San Diego. The Giants shut out the Braves 5-0 on a one-hitter. Colorado 8-5 over Minnesota. I'm Steve DeSager.
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4: 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He's Bucky Brooks. 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And here he is, my partner, Mr. Football. Do never argue with him about football. He knows it all. My guy, Bucky Brooks. Hello, Buck. How are you? We're rolling today.
5: Yeah, we are rolling. How are you doing? What's going on?
4: I'm doing great. You know, I hate to make people wait. And before we roll on with our topic of du jour right here, got a big one, a lot of meat on this bone. I've got Randy from Fort Myers wants to talk to you. Randy, you're on with Bucky Brooks on Fox Sports Sunday. How are you, Rand?
6: Morning, gentlemen. Morning. Thank you for taking this. Bucky, this first one's for you, brother. Look here, I'm a University of Florida graduate, and I know you're a UNC guy. You don't wear any of that beautiful UNC powder blue and white?
5: Sometimes, on occasion, but it's rare. It's rare. Like normally, oh, man, if you ask me, man, I'm in all black all day, every day. On occasion, if I'm going to a game or something like that, if I'm watching a game, maybe I'll put it on, but not just walking around town. It's rare that I have that kind of stuff on.
6: I don't want to get anybody in trouble, but I started school up near 96 late, and I had a hookup with the Athletic Association. And every night I came home, there was something on my date that was orange and blue. Now I have to pay for it. Now I have to pay for it. Now I don't want to pay for it, but I was thinking about what you said earlier in the show, and I'm like, how could the dudes that came out of your school, and you don't

0: wear the outer blue and white? My God, I'd love to have a Worthy jersey or a UNC polo or something like that. And like I said, I'm a Gator. But if there's anything else I'm wearing, it's UNC.
1: I mean, I feel you. So maybe you change my mind. Maybe I'll put it on. Maybe I'll just walk around just wearing it on occasion just because Randy would do it.
0: All right. And the other thing is, real quick, my Tampa Bay Buccaneers. I'm still hurting about Mike Evans leaving, but maybe it was time. He was getting up there. But this new receiver room, especially with this guy Hurst out of Georgia State, is it? How you feeling?
1: I actually like what they're doing. I think the draft was about them getting back to their identity. The players that they took, Reuben Baines, Josiah Trotter, Keyonte Scott, kind of fit the mold of how they want to play defense. And then last year when they took Emeka Buka, it was 1 year ahead of when they needed him. Now that he played well and they need him to step into their role that was vacated when Mike Evans left, look, I think they're rolling just like they should roll. The major thing is, will Baker Mayfield get his deal before the season? If he does that, a happy, healthy Baker gives them a chance.
0: I worry about Todd Bowles, but I'm hoping we at least win the South and have a far playoff drive. Thanks for taking the call, fellas. Appreciate it.
2: All right. See you, Rand. Okay, thanks for the call. Okay, I have to make a confession here. I did watch the Indiana Fever play the L.A. Sparks last night, all right? And I don't know why I watched it. I watched it because there was no other sports on, or because I truly enjoy basketball, and I enjoy the WNBA. So I don't have an answer, all right? But I'm being honest, that's what I did. And I'd rather watch basketball than baseball. Baseball, I like to find out who won, but I can't sit through 1 through 9 innings. I think baseball is a great sport to have on radio as background noise. You could do something else while you're listening to a ball game on the radio. But to sit in front of a TV set for 9 innings, uh-uh. I don't have the time. I can't do it. What do you feel about that?
1: You can't sit in front of TV and watch baseball for 9 minutes? Is that what you just
2: said? It's tough for me. I can't do it. Can't give up that time.
1: I guess it depends on the game, like who's playing. Like, for instance, the Dodgers are playing the Padres. That's a big rivalry. I can sit and watch that all day. I like rivalry games. I like those kinds of games. So I'm okay with that. I can do that. I could watch that.
2: I could watch maybe a World Series game, maybe, perhaps, but 9 innings, that's tough. It really is for me. But so last night I'm watching the WNBA, and I'm talking about the WNBA. Marina Mabry, she matched the WNBA scoring record, scored 53 points to help Toronto beat the LA Sparks on Thursday night, 125-97. That normally would be pretty big news, and it sort of was like backroom news. It was like secondary news. But you know what? The big news in that league, obviously, is Caitlin Clark. It really is. I mean, whether she plays or doesn't play, it's always about Caitlin Clark. And she's getting beat up. She's getting fouled. She's getting hit. And her coach doesn't like it. Let's take a quick look, maybe, of Caitlin Clark to date on the season of Caitlin Clark. Okay? She has been really, when healthy, looking towards maybe her best stat season of her 3-year WNBA career, which is amazing. Been there 3 years already, okay? She's averaging a career-high 21 points a game. She's assisting almost 47% of her teammates' made shots when she's playing. She missed the first 18 games of the season. She didn't play last night with a back injury. And the team was pretty good. They were like in third place in the East, okay? She didn't play as mentioned last night, okay? But she's been targeted while the league's officials have somewhat declared, I guess, an open season on her, okay? Or is the league maybe just treating her like any other player? I don't know. I don't know what's happening. She has been roughed up, and she was roughed up against Phoenix the other day, and it was amazing to me that there was no foul called on that play. All right. There was no foul called on Alyssa Thomas when she had Caitlin Clark on the floor with her fist to her throat. All right. But when it went on social media and people looked at the replays, then all of a sudden it was a foul and Alyssa Thomas basically was suspended for a game. What in the hell is going on with the officiating in the WNBA? And is, in fact, are they after Caitlin Clark and picking on her for whatever the reason? I don't know. Help me out here. I've never seen officiating so, not going to use the word poor, but inconsistent in my life.
1: Okay, I'm gonna say this because this has gotten a lot of discourse in social, and I am a WNBA fan. I am a women's basketball fan. I've watched a ton of games. I watch a ton of games. I keep up with it. What Olivia Miles is doing has been overshadowed by all this stuff. She's a rookie who's been phenomenal. Paige Buchers has stepped up. You talked about a lady from Toronto, Tempo, going for 53. All of those things matter. The Caitlin Clark discourse is frustrating because there are a lot of casuals that are coming in, weighing in with heavy opinions on how she's officiated, how she's treated, and those things. Here's what I say. Two things can be true at the same time. She's not getting the benefit of all the calls, but I can also say that Caitlin Clark makes it very, very hard on herself to get those calls when she always shows up the ref. Every time Caitlin Clark gets fouled, she has a comment and a demonstrative action towards the ref. I just know the human nature of referees. They're less likely to give you the benefit of the doubt if you're always begging, pleading, whining, and crying for a foul. That's just the way it is. Now, the foul that she got from Alyssa Thompson, yes, that was a foul. Yes, it should have been upgraded to a flagrant if you saw it as such, all of those things. But Caitlin Clark has also made it very, very tough on officials to give her stuff because she is always whining and begging and crying. And then with the noise on the outside where everyone feels like that she should be protected and put in bubble wrap, that doesn't make it easy either. It is a professional league. It is going to be physical. Just like we saw the NBA increase the physicality in the playoffs and those things, when we're playing in a very competitive game, it's going to be physical. So she has to learn how to withstand the physicality that she's facing, because I'm looking at clips. I see Paige Buchers get the same treatment. I see her getting knocked around. I see everyone going to the hole getting knocked around. We can't treat Caitlin Clark any different than any of the other players in the league.
2: But she is. She has been treated differently. I mean, let's go back to Alyssa Thomas, okay? Alyssa Thomas did not need to press her fist on Clark's neck during a loose ball scramble. That was on Wednesday night. And the league agreed after the fact, when it ruled that it was a flagrant two. And then they gave her a one-game suspension, okay? So the FIBA, I'm talking about inconsistency in calls, okay? It should have been called a flagrant two right there. It was called a flagrant two after everybody saw it on social. That's when they changed the call. I think it comes from the top, and that commissioner of the WNBA is weak. And the officiating is weak and inconsistent. And it just happens to be with Caitlin Clark. Now, I will say this. She's a little chippy. She was chippy in college. Nah,
1: she's not a little chippy. She's a whiner and a crier. It's not chippy. It's not chippy. Yeah, she does that. That doesn't endear her to the officials. So she's not going to get the benefit when she does that all the time.
2: I hear what you're saying, okay? But she does clap her hands all the time. She has a comment of everybody. You know, she's talking the dirt. She's talking it too. She's talking it up. But, you know, mm-hmm. If you're going to give it, you got to be able to take it. That's all I'm saying. But again, I think there's a lot of people out there, and I'm not one of them, but I will say this. She has a lot to do with raising the standard and the success of that league. Look, when she didn't play last year, there's statistical proof that shows you that the attendance of the league had dipped. So she has a lot.
1: So I would counter that, because I knew this was going to be a part of the thing. And so her home building, Gainbridge Arena, maximum attendance is 17,000, right? Of the 8 games that she played in home last year, there were 3 games that really sold out. And 2 of those involved Angel Reese, and the other one involved Paige Buchers. So as much as she is a star, and I would grant you, she is a star, she did not single-handedly save the WNBA. And I think what happens is we are trying to make her like she's the princess that came and saved the league, and she didn't. Yes, she brought a following with her, but the other girls that we talk about more recently, Angel Reese, Paige Buchers, they also brought followings with them. They also were stars in their own right. So while we should give her credit for certainly enhancing the viewership, you cannot give her the sole credit for that. There were other stars that were entering the league at the same time who also brought fan bases and interest to the league.
2: There's no doubt, and I agree with you, there's been great players in that league, and way before she came there, she changed the league to some extent, but the problem is that the public believes that she changed the league. Moreover, she believes that she changed the league. That's the problem. And she thinks she can and should get away with murder because she has that belief that, yeah, if it wasn't for her, there probably wouldn't be a WNBA, correct? That's the problem. Not the public so much believing that. She believes that.
1: Well, I don't know if she believes that. I believe that she has been entitled to do all the things that we see in the league. She's been entitled to do that going all the way up to Iowa. If you watch her play at Iowa, which I did, she's done the same things. Showing up the officials, clapping in the face, doing all those other things. All of that is who she is. Like that's who she is. Now her fans may cast a blind eye to that, but that's how she does it. And so if you're going to be one who engages in trash talk and signifying and those things, well, the way that people address that in the league is you up the ante with the physicality. If you're going to talk it, you got to walk it. So she can't talk and clap and do all this one way and then go crying to the ref when people retaliate. Like you can't have it both ways. So if she's going to live like that and play like that, she has to be willing to take the blowback that comes from the players and even the officials for her actions.
2: I will say this. I would say that she is taking the blowback because I don't hear a lot of comments coming from her that come from our coach, that comes from our teammates, that comes from everybody else but her. But her actions are creating these situations. And I do like what the Phoenix Mercury coach, Nate Tibbetts, said the other day. He says, quote, "I'd like to hit on my disappointment in the suspension process by our league and our leaders in the WNBA. This was not a thorough investigation," he says. He added that no one from the WNBA reached out to him, Thomas, or team security to understand the situation from the perspective. Okay. And he's correct because the call was changed because of social media pushback. That's why they changed the call. Right. And that's ridiculous. That's just terrible. That's Bush League.
1: It is ridiculous. And I will say the other thing that impacts it. I notice every time we watch the replays, we don't get them in real time. We always get it in slow-mo. If you watch the full play, that was a turnover and a loose ball change. Now, the girl certainly put her fist in her neck, but if you watch it in real time, a bang-bang play, you can see why officials missed that. And I know people have slowed it down, and they've done slow motion, and they said it was a heinous and reprehensible act. Whatever you want to say, okay, I'm cool. But in real time, the game doesn't play in slow motion. And two seasons ago, Alyssa Thompson was involved in an incident with Angel Reese where she grabbed her around her neck and threw her down on a loose ball foul or whatever. So look, Alyssa Thompson, one, is one of the best players in the league, but physicality is her bag. That's her brand. That's how she gets down. And so you just kind of have to know that. Now, they punished her and penalized her, but I just think this thing where everyone is rushing to Caitlin Clark's defense, it's annoying because, look, she is a good player. She has been doing great things in college or whatever, but she ain't the best player in the WNBA. I would go so far as to say she ain't even a top 10 player in the WNBA.
2: Asia Wilson is the best player in the league.
1: Yeah, but we're treating her like she is the bona fide star of all stars in this league, and that's not true. So the protection that people are seeking for her, she is not going to get, nor is she deserving of getting it. And since she plays at a level that she deserves to get all of those things. The other thing I'll say about Caitlin Clark, because we always talk about the way that people treat her. How about the way that she treats her coach? How about the way that she shows her coach up in huddle?
2: How about the way that they dislike each other?
1: Yeah. How about the way that she shows up people in and around the game? So like for all the wonderful things that she is as a role model, as a player and all that, she is not without flaws when it comes to her personality and the things that she shows.
2: Yeah, you could definitely tell that there's no love lost between Caitlin Clark and her coach of the Fever. There's no doubt about that. But I will tell you this much. She brings upon this herself on a lot of things she does. The clapping of the hands drives me crazy. And she's always chirping. I always has a comment at a player or an official. But I will say this. You have to restrain yourself. And I'm talking about the other players in the league. And I think there's a lot of hate towards her for several reasons. Number one, I think the jealousy factor. Remember when Asia Wilson was upset because Caitlin had sneakers made after her and Asia did not have that? Yeah, that would hurt me too. Asia's the best player in the league, okay? And the chirping and the jealousy. So there's jealousy, there's rage coming because of what she creates, and maybe there's a race factor. I don't know. I'm just throwing that out there as well. Could it be?
1: Well, I would say the race factor doesn't come from Caitlin or people inside the league. I said the race factor comes from the casuals that jump in and make everything a black-white issue when it comes to her. She is playing as a white girl in a predominantly black league. Like, that's just what it is. And so the things that she's going to involve in, the odds are more likely than not, it's going to be with a black lady that she is engaging with. But I would say, like, people talk about the jealousy and the hate. It's a competitive environment. In a competitive environment, there's no handshaking. There's no, oh, let me help her up. If anything, it becomes, let me show and prove to her how tough it is, how tough it's going to be on her tonight. No one is going to give her a pass to let her do what she does, shooting logo threes and kind of going to the bucket. They are going to play with force. And so she has to be able to earn the right to do it. When I look at her play, it's no different than when I look at Jalen Brunson play. When you watch Jalen Brunson in the finals, look at all the contact that he had to absorb as a smaller guard going to the bucket. She is a smaller, slender lady, sometimes trying to go to the bucket. She is going to be knocked around. So it's on her to build her body up and to build her mind up to deal with what she has to deal with. That is a part of the process that we all love, because when you go through those things and end up being a champion, we respect you for the fact that you had to endure the journey. That is the rite of passage to being great.
2: I love what you're saying, okay? And you talk about it's a competitive situation. That's why I laugh at the fact that at college basketball games, after the game, they have to line up to shake hands. It's great, the sportsmanship, but you know what? They hate one another. You're going out there to beat them. Beat them. You don't have to love them after the game and shake hands. You won. Go ahead and celebrate. You lost. Put your head between your legs and tuck it in there and leave. Yeah, I don't want to see shaking hands. And there have been some incidents, and we remember Michigan several years ago, coaches even got into it after the game. After the game, go your own way. Leave. Get away from that shaking in the hand line after those college games. Don't you agree?
1: No. I don't agree in that. Like, I'm just saying, like, the game should be played to the edges and to the line while the game is going on. But at the end of the game, whether you win with grace and humility, whether you lose, you show class. Like, you have to be mature enough to handle your defeats and your victories. And so, no, I'm okay with shaking hands and all that other stuff. I think you should be able to be mature enough to handle that. But also, when we're playing, man, we're playing to the line, and there's no love lost, and bitter rivals should play like that. So I'm okay with the physicality. I'm okay with the competitiveness, even the crankiness that goes on in a game. That's part of it. But I don't think, as we relate to Caitlin Clark, I don't think we should expect people to back down from her because of who we want her to be. I think, if anything, she should be challenged. She should be willing to do it. And she can't go running from the smoke and looking for somebody to bail her out. If anything, step up to the challenge and handle it like you should handle it, like a star.
2: I want to continue this, because the WNBA did something that didn't help the situation either. They put another log on the fire. We'll get into that and so much more. Okay, he's Bucky Brooks. Get him on X at Bucky Brooks, at Andy Furman FSR. Comments welcome at 877-99 on Fox, 877-996-6369. We've got the Blame Game coming up in this hour. By the way, we're live from the Fox Sports Radio studios. And, of course, access, credibility, and the story that keeps on giving. 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
2: All right, you're not welcome. That's right around the corner. He's Bucky Brooks. I'm Andy Furman. We are Fox Sports Sunday on Fox Sports Radio, and we're live from the Fox Sports Radio studios. We got the blame game coming up in about 12 minutes. And I tell you what, this Caitlin Clark situation, the foul with the fist to her chest, getting a lot of pushback here, a lot of feedback on a couple of calls, Buck. Let's get right to it. We got Rocky from South Carolina is on Fox Sports Sunday with Bucky Brooks. Hello, Rock. How are you?
30: Hey, good morning, and listen to you. It's the first time I've actually called your show, so glad to talk to you. And on Caitlin and Bucky, gosh, I could not. Everything you just said a little while ago, everything from I could not agree with you more. And look, man, I'm a white guy, and I play ball at the collegiate level, okay? So, but I can think about, so this is not a race thing, okay? Trust me. And I can go back to when she was at Iowa in the semifinals. They beat South Carolina, and she was guarding Raven Johnson, who's on her dang team right now at the time, and she just kind of gave a physical disrespect. Oh, I'm not worried about you, you know, and backed off. That was kind of pouted a little bit. And they beat South Carolina but lost to LSU in the finals, and then South Carolina got to play them in the semis the following year when they beat them and went on to win the national championship. So Caitlin went to the Final Four twice and didn't win either time. But nonetheless, I think she brings it on herself. This is just, yeah, she's a whiner. Look, if you're going to talk the talk, you got to be able to walk the walk. You're going to talk junk. You're going to make, look here, you got to be able to take it. And if you can't do that, then you know what? So I think a lot of the stuff is brought on by the public and the media when all of that and the players are not going to understand, thinking if she were getting preferential treatment, you know, she had that foul, yeah, in real time. And Bucky, you said it, yeah, you got to get slow motion. That's just a quick thing. There's a lot of things, right. And Bucky, you play football. There's probably a lot of things that go on underneath the pile nobody sees, you know, in real time. So that's just my thoughts. Look, she just needs to grow up and get a thicker skin or something.
2: Rock, let me just say one thing. You talk about that. I agree with you. As far as when they're on the court, it's not a racial thing. The other players are not that way. I don't believe they are. But the fan base and the media has sort of made it a racial thing because that, in fact, gets clicks on social media. And that's ugly. And it's not true.
30: Yeah,
2: but I'm with you on that.
30: I agree with you, Andy. I'm with you too, Andy. It's the people outside.
2: Right.
30: The area that matters. Okay, which it really doesn't matter. So, you know, when it's between the lines, and Bucky said it, you know, when it's between the lines, hey, we're falling and all that stuff, and you ought to be able to shake hands at the end, however it goes in between the lines in whatever sport. That's just the way I feel on that.
2: All right. Thank you, Rock. Thanks for the call. Thanks for listening. Pat from Cincinnati. There you go. On Fox Sports Sunday with Bucky Brooks. Hello, Patrick.
31: Hey, what's going on, man? Good to hear you. I was just calling because I just want to say, historically, factually, no matter what those other young ladies do to her, she's the one who's going to be in the books. They're just going to be an asterisk, and that's her name. Nobody's going to be talking about these young ladies treating her the way they did. They're just going to be talking about the way Caitlin slams them from the logo, kills them from inside, lays them up while they watch. They're all, the rest of them are just posterized. It doesn't matter what color they are. They're posterized. We all know that. And that's why they're after. anybody who's good is the only one to pay attention to. So we know who they're paying attention to.
2: Well, you're right on there. It's funny, and I'm glad you called. Thank you for that. But let me run this by you. The WNBA did something the other day. And I don't know if it was done intentionally, because when you do something stupid intentionally, people talk about it, and maybe that's why they did it, and I think it's kind of stupid. They created the 30th anniversary season poster, okay? And on the poster, they had Breonna Stewart, Asia Wilson, Cheryl Swoops, Lisa Leslie, Paige Buchers, Angel Reese, and in the middle was Dawn Staley, okay? Because she used to play for the Charlotte Sting, I remember, all right? And it was wonderful. However, they left off Caitlin Clark and Deanna Taurasi, all right? And I guess maybe it was a mistake. I don't know. But it created a groundswell, especially after the foul situation, okay? And the poster was like $30. I'm not buying a poster. I don't want to do it. But really, why would they do something like that? And with further investigation, they said Caitlin couldn't be on there because she has some sort of an agreement there. But again, why wouldn't Caitlin Clark and Deanna not be on this poster when you're talking about the 30 greatest players or 30 players in the WNBA that sort of made somewhat of a difference? I don't get it, really. You know, if they had a poster like that in the NBA and they left off Michael Jordan and they left off newcomers like Wemby, maybe there'd be some pushback as well. I don't get it. Yeah, and maybe it was done intentionally so that WNBA could get some feedback and people talking about them like we're doing right now. Maybe.
1: Yeah, well, I would likely go with the fact that they said that she was, couldn't do it. She couldn't participate. She couldn't be on the post or whatever. But I would say this, Deanna Taurasi not being on the post is also significant, because before, the way it was portrayed, like Caitlin Clark was the only notable snub when it came to the poster. Caitlin Clark, should be on there. Like, look, she has records. She's the fastest to 1,000 points and 500 assists. She has the most 25 in 10 games, 30 in 10 games in history. Now, if you want to make a debate that the biggest issue that we have with Caitlin Clark is her lack of availability, because durability has been a concern. She has missed a significant amount of game due to injuries. Yeah, you can make that. But now, they missed the moment if they intentionally left her off. If it was a contractual thing, yeah, then that's something that you have to talk about, and that's something that they should have talked about in the immediate aftermath of the controversy. But if it's a situation where they just left her off because she didn't think she was worthy, well, then that's a bigger issue when it comes to the WNBA league.
2: Well, you know, and she's not alone, okay? I'm not just picking on Caitlin Clark. The WNBA's all-time leader in assists and games played, Sue Bird. She wasn't on the post, all right? The lady, Deanna's not on there. What, she got a couple of gold medals for the Olympics. The only player to win Rookie of the Year and MVP in the same season, Candace Parker. How come she's not on the poster? I don't know who made this poster, but the guy, woman or guy, whatever, or company, they're fools for not making it, okay? Six-time All-Star Hall of Fame, Maya Moore, she's not on the poster. So I don't understand why.
1: You can't put everybody on the poster. Like, now you're naming off all the ladies. Like, 30 years in the league is a lot. You know, like when the NBA did the All-75th team, and Klay Thompson was left, and he fell some kind of way. Whenever you have a hard and fast number, there's always going to be someone that is left off that has a case to be made to be included in whatever the list is. That's just a part of it. But when there's a cutoff, there's a cutoff, and you can't keep everybody.
2: I hear what you're saying, but you know what? If I was involved in the meeting of this poster in the WNBA offices, you know what I would do? There's going to be a problem. Listen to Bucky Brooks. You're going to leave somebody off. It's not going to be good. So maybe they'll say, well, that's okay, because a lot of people are arguing and talking about it. Number one, what I would do, I would have the 30 league champions of the 30 years and put their team on there with the team logo. That's what I would have. 30 champions. That's it.
1: 30 champions? That's what you're going to have? Just champions.
2: For the 30 years.
1: 30 champions.
2: No? Yes? You don't like that?
1: I mean,
2: you'd rather have individuals.
1: Yes. Okay. I think individuals are a big part of it. Yeah, I would rather have individuals.
2: Okay, I get it. Individuals make the league. You know, people buy tickets to see the individuals. They don't go to games to see logos. They go to see LeBron. Okay, no matter what logo he's wearing, they're gonna go see the game. You know, be it Miami Heat, Cleveland, or L.A., they're gonna go see LeBron. It's not the logo.
1: 100%. They're going to see LeBron. They're not going to see the logos.
2: All right. That's enough for the WNBA. I'm glad we got that out there. People have their say, and that's it. And it's not going to go away unless the officiating gets a little more, I guess, cleaned up, you know, consistent. That's what we need. Now, there's another story over here which really boggles the mind. Boggles the mind. O.J. Simpson, may he rest in peace, all right? Think what you want about him. I'm thinking about him as a football player. He was tremendous. He died in April of 2024, all right? O.J. Simpson will not be honored among other Buffalo Bill legends in the team's new Highmark Stadium. Okay? Team said they made the organizational decision. He is not fit to display inside our new stadium and the family circle. Okay? However, his name was displayed in the team's old stadium and he was part of the Wall of Fame that was created in 1980. And matter of fact, he was the first member inducted. Okay, it remained there over the years despite the public debate if it should remain up in the stadium. All right? So why not now? I don't get it. And if you're not interested, or if you have no idea about O.J. Simpson, he was drafted number one pick in the 69 NFL draft, 9 years with Buffalo, 69 to 77, became the first running back in NFL history to have 2,000 rushing yards in a year, rushing for 2,003 and 73, and he made 5 first-team All-Pro squads. He can't be up there in that Hall of Fame. Who's he going to hurt now? I think it's ridiculous. And again, maybe it's done to get people talking about it. I don't know. But I think he deserves to be there simply because he was there before they built the new stadium. It's crazy. I really believe it's crazy.
1: Yeah, I mean, look, it's crazy, but it is what it is. I can understand why they wouldn't do it because they're looking at it from a PR standpoint. And that's okay. But what I would say is, then everyone needs to just be careful about the people that you adorn in your stadium, the people that you invite to your Hall of Fame, your Wall of Fame, and those things. Those players, those people must also know that their status in the hallowed halls is conditional based on whatever takes place in their personal lives or whatever. It's a conditional entrance into that team's Hall of Fame. Much like John Gruden had to deal with some stuff before he was able to go in the Hall of Fame and back and forth, Ring of Honor with the Tampa Bay Buccaneers and stuff because of whatever took place with the emails and that stuff. The Buffalo Bills made a decision that O.J. Simpson will not be in that. It doesn't change the history. It doesn't change his history and his contributions and what he did to that franchise.
2: Right.
1: Whether you want to acknowledge it or not, like, he is one of the greatest players to ever don a Buffalo Bills uniform. He was worthy of being the first one inducted into their Wall of Fame. They may make the decision to try and remove history, which is very, very popular now throughout the country and a bunch of different things, but you can't change it. Like it or not. And look, I certainly don't love what he engaged in post career. But that's a part of his story. But what took place on the field, he certainly was worthy of being in there. The Buffalo made the decision. The organization decided it was better for them. So all you can do is be like, okay, cool. Like, that's just what it is. That's the new standard for how they operate in Buffalo.
2: Now I understand why, more often than not, athletes or cities and locales will name a street or a Hall of Fame after a person is deceased, because you're afraid what may happen after his playing career is over and have an embarrassment. Okay? In Cincinnati, they named the street Pete Rose Way. All right? And then the roof caved in with the gambling situation. And there was talk in Cincinnati they wanted to take that sign off of Pete Rose Way. So people want to wait more often than not, I guess, until a person is deceased. And then they could say, all right, he led a clean life and he was a great athlete. Let's name the street after him or whatever, or building, whatever it may be done. All right? That, I see that now. But, you know, with O.J. Simpson, you cannot argue about the stats that he had.
1: Yeah, I mean, that's the thing you take in all. I mean, there's no different than out in LA, Cesar Chavez and, the reports of what he engaged in or whatever has changed, a lot of the stuff that LA has, a lot of things named after Cesar Chavez, and they are now quickly wiping those things away. And so I think the bigger lesson is, you know, when you name these things after people, monuments, streets, documents, signage, or whatever, you got to do your due diligence to make sure that that person represents what you believe they represent when you hang their names in the marquee. Because ultimately, it's embarrassing to the organization and to the family that you're having to remove that. You're not including them after you've included them for 40 plus years. Like all of that stuff you want to avoid because it is embarrassment. It does put a bit of a black eye on everyone involved. But I also understand that the incidents with O.J. Simpson also painted the organization in a bad light.
2: No doubt about that. He's Bucky Brooks. I'm Andy Furman. We're live from the Fox Sports Radio studios. And by the way, trained to push past the pain. 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Trafficked every day right here in the United States, sometimes by someone they trusted. During the World Cup, help us break the silence. 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All right, time to get it off your chest. Why? The blame game is freaking next.
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2: All right, the Blame Game coming right up. It's about 11 minutes before the top of the hour. At the top of the hour, 9 o'clock on the East Coast, countdown with Noel Krakenberger and Schwartz right here on Fox Sports Radio. We are live from the Fox Sports Radio studio. Who are we? That's Bucky Brooks. I'm Andy Furman. But right now, it's time for the Blame Game.
12: You ruined me.
13: It's all your fault.
14: No, it's your fault.
15: This is all your fault.
16: This is all your fault. 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
13: Maybe it's everyone's fault.
17: Ooh.
13: Who knows?
15: He's a liar.
13: That's why there's the Blame Game.
15: The Blame Game.
13: Let's figure out who to blame.
2: He's a liar. All right, Gonzo, he's a liar. Let's get it done.
18: All right, let's start with Bucky on this one. Bucky, Bears quarterback Caleb Williams attempted to get the term Iceman trademarked. On Wednesday, it was refused. Who do you blame?
1: Well, I'm really excited that he didn't get it because I think George Gervin should always be known as the Iceman. So I blame him, like, just not knowing it. But ultimately, it came down to the fact that he was making a merchandising trademark and someone else already had the trademark. But I'm glad it didn't go through because the Iceman, to me, will always be associated with George Gervin.
2: Finally, it took 3 hours that Bucky Brooks and I agree on something because there's only one Iceman, George Gervin, all right? Four-time scoring champ, 12-time All-Star, ABA. Look it up if you know what the ABA is. ABA All-Star, the all-time ABA team, and made the top 75 team in the NBA. There's one Iceman, Caleb, one, and you haven't done squat yet. You haven't done anything that compared to what George Gervin, the Iceman, has done.
18: All right, Andy, with the different things that, you know, these new proposals by the MLB Players Association, the MLB is with the presumed lockout in 2027, one of the things that they proposed to ban was prop bets on individual players. Who do you blame?
2: Yeah, I blame the commissioner because I'm sure he had some input on this. It's the stupidest thing I ever heard of. If you're going to either ban all bets or ban no bets, why just prop bets? It's stupid. It's ridiculous. I mean, what are they trying to do? You know, it's kind of like instead of squeezing a boil, you're squeezing a pimple. I mean, come on, really? Stop it already. It's either all or none. Jeez.
1: Well, yeah, I understand that. And there is some gray area and some fuzziness, but he had to do this. There was so much high, so much buzz over Brandon Sorsby kind of making his way into the league after the gambling stuff. He had to nix it. Let's push it off, kick the can down the street, let it go away from the headlines, and then he can reemerge as a player in 2027.
18: Bucky, with the World Cup taking place at multiple NFL stadiums here in the United States, we're seeing grass fields where there would normally be turf for the NFL season. Why do they not have turf for the NFL? Or why do they not have grass for the NFL? Who do you blame?
1: I blame owners.
2: They're smoking it, that's why.
1: Yeah, the owners are being cheap. They could easily put grass in, but because they're doing so many other things, concerts and motocross and rodeos and all the other stuff that they do to fill in the calendar, they want turf because that's easier to maintain. But it's ownership.
2: Well, Buck, I do agree with you, it's ownership, but if you have a question and you don't know what the answer is, it usually reverts back to money. They don't want to spend the money to keep on refielding the field with grass, with the turf. They just can't do, they don't want to do it. And you're right. There's concerts, there's a lot of things going on there. So rather than do that, just put on the artificial stuff and let it go. And, you know, and on the other hand, they cry about injuries. Well, the injury factor would be decreased if they had grass, because you know, you played the game. There's more cushion when you fall on grass.
1: Oh, yeah. True. There is that.
18: All right. Andy. Toronto Blue Jays catcher Alejandro Kirk is batting a measly 192 with 6 RBIs and a second in all-star votes for catchers. Who do you blame?
2: I blame Major League Baseball to let the fans vote because the fans are stuffing the ballots in Toronto. It's a joke. It's ridiculous. It really, I mean, I never heard of this guy. I looked at the ballots the other day. I never heard of this guy, Kirk. He's played in a handful of games, batting 192, and he's second in catching in the voting. I mean, come on, really? I never did.
1: Yeah, nah. I mean, look, it, like whenever you let the fans go, you always run the risk of this. And the fans are stuffing the box to support their favorite players. We want transparency. We want involvement. We want them to be engaged. Well, you're going to get some of this when you allow the fans to pick who the All-Star should be.
2: All right. What's next? Anything else? You got anything else there, Gonzo?
18: No. I'm finished. Good. Yeah. That'll be
2: all
18: it.
2: All right. That'll be it for the day. We want to thank everybody. Thank you, Mark. Thank you, Gonzo. Bucky, always a pleasure. Have a great week. And, of course, Countdown's coming up next. So stay here right on Fox Sports Radio. Hang in there.
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0: Mama, what does the chicken say?
4: Chicken. Oh, okay.
0: And a wolf?
4: Oh, a wolf.
0: What about the tiny dog? Cat. Aww. Owl.
4: Ooh, ooh, ooh.
0: Dolphin? What does the turkey say? Whale.
4: Whale sound.
0: Do the giraffe.
4: Giraffe, really? Okay. Giraffe. Giraffe. Giraffe.

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3: Concerned parents who want to safeguard their kids from predators face a dilemma when it comes to sending young ones off to activities such as sports and summer camp. Will their children be safe from abuse? InfoTrack's Roy Mackey tracked down an expert to bring you the story. Roy?
12: Thanks, Chris. Our guest is attorney Norman Bates. He's an expert on the topic of the prevention of sexual violence against children and the co-author of a book called Preventing Child Sexual Abuse in Youth Serving Organizations, Guidelines for Managers and Parents. Mr. Bates, welcome to InfoTrack.
4: Oh, thank you. I'm pleased to be on the show.
12: How serious of a problem is sexual abuse against kids today?
4: Well, that's a loaded question because there's a qualitative answer and a quantitative to get to the point. We don't really know how extensive the problem is because one of the issues we've discovered is that the crime is often

0: underreported. It's not unusual for a person who's been a victim of that crime to report it 10 years after it happened, especially in light of the fact that a lot of the kids are young. You know, they could be as young as 4 or 5 years old, or maybe 10 or 12. On a qualitative standpoint, without a doubt, and I've worked on hundreds of rape and murder cases in my career, I think it is the most insidious crime because it just destroys life. It's just horrible.
1: Now, your focus in what you've written is youth-serving organizations. Can you give us just an example of the kinds of organizations that can potentially have problems?
0: Well, it can include a pretty wide range. I mean, the obvious would be things like the Boy Scouts and the YMCAs and Boys and Girls Clubs and those kind of facilities. But it also includes things like summer camps, something like the karate instructor or judo or something along that line, where the kids are working with these instructors on a one-on-one basis. After-school sports programs, little league, soccer coach, anything that deals with kids where there's adult interaction with kids, you know, ranging in age from 5 on up. Daycare centers are a part of it too, but our focus is a little bit more on the organization where there's a lot of interaction between adults and kids.
1: I think in this day and age, most parents would just automatically assume that these kinds of organizations that you just described would have all kinds of safeguards in place, but that's not necessarily the case.
0: No, it's not, unfortunately. You know, even with the best of intentions, you could take a large organization, you know, like the Boy Scouts, and not to pick on them, but just as an example, they may have lots of good policies and procedures in place to deal with the supervision of adults and to prohibit one-on-one contact alone with a child. But you've got so many, you know, Boy Scout troops, or, you know, if you could use other examples, it's up to the quality of the management, if you will, at the local level that's ultimately critical.
1: Are the greater targets of these kinds of predators in these organizations boys or girls, or is it essentially equal?
0: We researched these issues, and I think we found a slightly higher percentage of female victims versus male. But again, because these things are so often not reported or underreported or reported years later, we can't say absolutely for sure. I can say with a certain degree of comfort that the vast majority of the offenders, the predators, are male. There's very few that you run into where the female a pedophile.
1: There is something called grooming that you write about. It's a technique that's used by sexual predators. Just explain what that term is for people who are not familiar with it.
0: Well, it just means that they are, over a period of time, getting to know the child and different contact with them. They could, you know, range from emotional coercion to something as subtle as giving the child a ride home or giving them gifts. So over a period of time, but it's not something that happens overnight. It can happen over a period of weeks, months, maybe even years.
1: Our guest on InfoTrack is attorney Norman Bates. He is an expert on the prevention of sexual violence against children and the co-author of Preventing Child Sexual Abuse in Youth-Serving Organizations, Guidelines for Managers and Parents. So, Norman, a parent is sending a child off to summer camp. How can they minimize the risk of child abuse in a camp setting?
0: Well, I think two critical things. First of all, you have to talk to your child. I know it's one of the most sensitive subjects that you'd have to deal with. I'm a parent, but my kids are all grown now. I do have a grandchild, and I certainly worry about him. But you've got to have a conversation with your kid about what is inappropriate conversation or inappropriate touching by, you know, the camp counselor or even an older teenage child, so that your child feels comfortable to, in turn, report that to you as the parent. And as a parent, you can then follow through and have some kind of investigation conducted. The other half of it is talking to the people who manage that program, whether it's a summer camp or otherwise, and asking them how they screen, how they do background checks on both the employees and the volunteers. You don't want to forget the volunteers. Even though they're not paid, they're still potentially at risk. And also how they supervise, what their rules are with respect to the one-on-one contact with a child, and seeing if they're tied into it. Do they train their staff, for example, to recognize that some other staff member might be engaging in inappropriate behavior? And by the way, it is against the law in most states for an employee to not report suspected child sexual abuse. That is a criminal code event that if you don't report it, you could be facing jail time yourself.
1: Many youth organizations conduct background checks. Can you just talk about the value of those, and do they make a big difference?
0: Yeah, I think the big issue with background checks is certainly making sure that the employee or and or volunteer knows you're going to do a background check. That fact alone may discourage them from applying for the job, so it could have that potential deterrent effect. The other issue, of course, is actually doing criminal history check and looking for convictions. They may be child sex offense related or some other crime, a violent crime, that you wouldn't want to hire that person to work with young kids either. The biggest problem is that if you do a criminal history check on someone in the state where you're located, unless you have, through unusual circumstances, access to the FBI's database, you're only going to get what happens in that state. So here in Massachusetts, only gives you Massachusetts, doesn't give you anything else but that one state. So I always caution employers that when you're doing a background check, you know, if that person comes from another state, that you want to check that state as well, just to cover your bases.
1: I think perhaps the saddest part of all of this is that when it does occur, many times kids are afraid to say anything, and it haunts them for years, and the predator continues to prey on other kids.
0: Yeah, that's it, and that's one of the harsh realities here, that this person doesn't get prosecuted. They don't have a criminal history that could be discovered, so they continue to be employed, and they continue to offend and just cause severe damage to these kids. We've seen plenty in the news about men in their 40s and 50s and so forth who are still dealing with the effects of child sexual abuse as a result of the Catholic Church incidents that have come to surface during the last 20 years.
1: If you could point out one misconception that parents have regarding this whole topic of child sexual abuse, what would it be?
0: There's no such thing as a profile of an offender or a profile of a child. These pedophiles don't look like a certain type. It's often the person who seems to be really nice, the kids like them, and all that stuff. So, yeah, if you're looking for a profile, it does not exist. I think that's probably the biggest misconception.
1: Norman Bates, attorney and co-author of Preventing Child Sexual Abuse in Youth-Serving Organizations, Guidelines for Managers and Parents. Norman, do you have a website where people can learn more?
0: Yeah, we sure do. LiabilityConsultants.com.
1: Well, thank you again for joining us on InfoTrack.
0: I appreciate the opportunity.
1: And for InfoTrack, I'm Roy Mackey.
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9: How you think about money can help you make better financial decisions. And our next guest says we can all learn a lot by observing very wealthy people. Paul Sullivan is the Wealth Matters columnist for the New York Times, and he's author of The Thin Green Line, The Money Secrets of the Super Wealthy. Paul, welcome to the show.
10: Hey, thanks for having me on.
9: You compare people who are rich with people who are wealthy. What's the difference there?
10: It may sound like I'm splitting the atom, but there's a very big difference. Rich, in my view, is a number. It's a number on a bank account, on a brokerage statement. Perhaps it's the number you get when you type your address into Zillow. It doesn't imply the security that comes with being wealthy. Wealthy is being able to make choices in life, not have choices made for you. Being wealthy is not about the amount of money you earn. It's about the choices and decisions you make that give you security.
9: What's the difference between how the average person thinks about money versus how a super wealthy person thinks about money?
10: The average person gets constrained by having, for example, a budget when it comes to debt. And a budget is about deprivation. It's like being on a diet, but with your money. And as we know, you know, diets fail. Budgets also fail. A super wealthy person is going to have a plan that involves choices and that has contingencies in case something goes wrong. I mean, most likely something will go wrong. But that plan toward whatever that goal may be that goal to be more philanthropic, be that goal to buy another house or to use money in the best possible way to educate their children, there's always a plan there. And it has that positive spin to it, not that negative connotation of depriving ourselves of something.
9: Is your advice targeted to people climbing the financial ladder, or could it also work for somebody who's barely making ends meet?
10: Look, I wish I could say it could help somebody barely making ends meet, but this is geared more towards the middle class reader and up. I mean, the unfortunate thing is, life is unfair. If you're barely making it, you've got to focus on the necessities in life. You've got to pay your rent. You've got to feed yourself. You don't have as many choices as you would when you get a bit more money. But this isn't geared toward, you know, people who would be considered rich in most ways. It's geared toward people, you know, once you start making $50,000, $60,000 a year, you start to have choices. You know, all of the uses of your money are not prescribed for you. And so the book really hits to people, you know, once they have choices and to help them make better choices to secure their financial future.
9: In your book, The Thin Green Line, you talk about the fears and insecurities people have around money. Talk about that.
10: Money is just a means of exchange. If you have more money, you can buy more things. If you have less money, you can buy less things. It should be the simplest thing in the world to understand. But of course, it isn't. And money gets freighted with all of these emotions. It comes to represent things like self-worth. It comes to represent things like power, or its opposite, weakness. It comes to represent comparison between you and your neighbor, or you and some fictional person that you imagine has more than you somewhere else in the country. And that's a problem. I talk about money scripts that really hurt people. There's four main money scripts, and you know, one of the common ones, you know, for people who struggle is, you know, their net worth becomes their self-worth, or also the belief that, you know, if only I had a little bit more money, life would be better. And, you know, neither of these is true.
9: In your book, you talk about three ways to save money, which are not how most people think about savings. Could you share that with us?
10: You know, people fall into certain categories with many things when it comes to money. And the very notion of saving, and of course, it's opposite spending. I thought, where do people fall? And I came up with three different categories. You can be an accumulator, you can be a dissipator, or you can be what I call a make and spender. So what are these three things? Well, the accumulator is the person who works his or her entire life, doesn't spend anything, saves, and gets to not the end, but you know, the last couple of decades and says, okay, what am I going to do now? And that person is then just spending the money. Maybe it's spending the money just to live, or maybe that accumulator is spending the money on a passion project. In the book, I talk about somebody who goes out and buys a vineyard after a lifetime of selling shower doors. Well, the dissipator is that person's opposite. The dissipator is the person who gets a windfall and then has to manage that throughout his or her life. The easy thing to think of is an inheritor, but Look, there aren't as many inheritors as we might think in popular imagination, or at least not as many who are getting $100 million. I mean, that dissipator could be a great athlete, or it could be a tech entrepreneur, somebody who gets a big hit, and that's going to be the pinnacle of that person's wealth, and you know, he or she needs to manage it down, as it were. And of course, making spenders, that's what most of us are. That's where most of us fall into this category, and that's where we have so much choice. We're making a certain amount of money, we're hoping to save some of it, but we've got the expenses as we're going along. And so in that category, that last one, the make and spenders, the decisions we make, the behaviors we exhibit, that's really going to determine what side of the thin green line we're on.
9: You share stories in your book about people. I'm wondering if you could share a story about somebody who maybe didn't make a lot of money, but made all the right decisions and ended up in a good place.
10: Well, the book starts with a very personal story, and I talk about the first person I ever met who was wealthy, and that was my grandfather. My grandfather had a high school education, you know, went into World War II in the Army, and then his dream job was to work for the post office. He wanted to do it because it was a secure job, it was a well-paying job, he'd lived through the Depression, but then it wasn't necessarily, you know, the type of job you'd associate with somebody who'd be able to accumulate great wealth. Well, toward the end of his life, you know, a guy who'd never probably made more than $20,000-$30,000 a year, had $300,000-$400,000 saved up. He had his, you know, 900 square foot ranch house paid off. But more than those numbers, because again, you know, numbers are rich and poor, more than those numbers, he was able to do all the things he wanted to do. Now, granted, these are modest things by some people's standards, but they were what he wanted to do. He could play golf 3 times a week at the local municipal course with his buddies. He and my grandmother could go out to dinner once a week. She could go off on a day trip with her sister. It was exactly the life he wanted, and he was secure, and he had choices, and that, to me, is somebody who is wealthy.
9: So what do you say to somebody who maybe feels very compelled to keep up with the Joneses and, you know, buy that bigger house they really can't quite afford? How do you tell somebody to constrain that impulse?
10: Don't do it. Game. You're going to lose in the end. You know, think back to 2008. If you live a life where you believe the future is going to be a better version than the present, always, you're putting more risk into your life than there needs to be. Maybe the future will be better. Hopefully it is better. I mean, we're Americans. We're optimistic by nature. But, you know, the chapter on debt, I talk a lot about people in a town called Darien, Connecticut. It's always rated one of the top 10 wealthiest or most affluent towns in America. And there's a certain type of mortgage that was very popular there that allowed people to just pay the interest for 5, 7, 10 years. And if it had worked as it was supposed to work, it would have been fine. People would have paid the interest. Most people there work in financial services. When I got their big bonus, they'd pay down the principal. And it was a great way to manage their cash flow. But unfortunately, this wasn't what happened. These people thought the values of their house would go up just as much as people in, you know, Nevada or California or Arizona, you know, three states that typically get beaten up for the housing crash, just as people in those states thought values would go up. People in this super affluent town of Darien, Connecticut thought the same thing. And of course, you know, when that didn't happen, and when instead of paying down the principal on their mortgage, they took that bonus money and bought a second home or took a nice vacation at Turks and Caicos or joined all kinds of clubs, well, when they all lost their jobs in the financial crash and then the value of their house went down, they were in for a world of woe. And it was all because they thought the future is going to always be a better version than the present. And that's problematic for anybody, no matter how much money you make.
9: The book is The Thin Green Line, The Money Secrets of the Super Wealthy. Paul Sullivan is the author. And you can learn more at pauljsullivan.com. 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
10: 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I really enjoyed it.
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12: Thanks, Chris. Our guest today is Maggie Carey, a national board-certified teacher and the founder of ClassroomTalk.com. You write about a number of educational topics on your site, but you recently discussed an interesting money-saving idea.
13: I did. I wrote about how to save up to $50,000 in college costs. This is something that a lot of people don't plan for when they're planning for higher education. And one of the ways that kids can do that is by taking advanced placement courses during their junior and senior year of high school. An advanced placement course, it's a college-level course that you could actually take in high school. There's about 30 AP courses that can be taken with a national exam for each one.
12: Given the fact that many students graduate from high school woefully unprepared for college courses, I would think this strategy would only apply to a fairly small number of high school students. Am I wrong?
13: I'm afraid you're right. You do have to plan ahead, and the kids need to be ready in that junior and senior year. However, think about the benefits of it if they're able to do that. You have a private college, tuition, room and board, easily cost you $50,000. If they take four courses during their junior year, five during their senior year, then by the time they graduate, they have nine college courses. Now, not all colleges are going to accept them, but let's say a school like the University of Florida, for example. If you get a 3 on the exams are graded from a 1 to a 5, 5 being the highest. If you get a 3, University of Florida will give you equivalent college credit. If you're applying to a school like MIT, they'll only take 5. So it depends on the school. And other courses like selective engineering schools, say like Ohm College of Engineering, they won't accept any because of their program. So you have to look at the college that you want to possibly go to and kind of gear your AP courses towards that.
12: How does a prospective student find out which colleges accept these advanced placement credits?
13: Okay, well, what you can do is you can go on collegeboard.com, and they actually have a great service. It's an AP credit policy search. You can punch in your college, and it will tell you pretty much what I just shared with you, how many courses they'll accept, which ones they'll accept, and so on. And another thing is let's say your child isn't ready for APs until they're a senior. Well, if they can take a couple of them, you know, colleges want kids that take rigorous coursework. So that's going to help you get into a better college. But then if you have, say, 3 or 4 of them, when you get to college, you can take an extra course or two that you usually don't have to pay for. And that will bump up your status, too, and get you to a sophomore status quickly.
12: You also write about some other benefits of doing this.
13: Let's say that you want a 4-year college experience. A lot of students do. They don't want to leave after 3 years. They're not ready to go into the workforce yet. You could do a double major, which makes you more marketable when you actually start your job search. You could start master's coursework. You can do all of that, still saving money within the 4 years rather than paying for your master's beyond school and everything. You can get like a jump start on it, which is very helpful for kids too.
12: Do you have any estimates of how many students take these courses?
13: You know, it depends on what kind of a school they go to. I would say that many students that attend private schools have probably taken them. Public schools, it just depends on the school. And as you said before, it really depends on the student, too, and what kind of a student they are. But if parents plan ahead, it can really save them a huge amount of money. And one of the things that I found through Classroom Talk is that until you've gone this road, you know, I'm a parent myself of a 22-year-old and a 24-year-old, so I've been through the whole college process and everything. But if parents know when they enter high school what the possibilities are for their student, it just creates a world of opportunity.
12: Do you have any final words of advice for students and parents?
13: Really, the start for college begins freshman year. Don't wait until your child's a senior to start thinking about, oh, I guess we need to look at college. What do we need to do? If they start planning early and plant the seed within their student's head that you are going to college and here's what you need to do to get there, it's really much better because really all 4 years of high school count towards college. sometimes they figure, well, you know, my child got off to a slow start. They were adjusting freshman year. Their grades weren't that good. But when colleges look at that GPA, they're going to look at all 4 years. That makes your total GPA, not just your junior and senior year. Colleges do like to see improvement, but at the same time, they're going to look at the 4 years as a whole.
12: Maggie Carey, a national board-certified teacher and the founder of a website called ClassroomTalk.com. Maggie, thanks so much for joining us on InfoTrack.
13: Thank you.
12: And I'm Taryn McCall for InfoTrack.
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31: Sorry, better luck next time.
0: Brian,
1: I'm a harsh grader.
0: Cool. If it's cool, you let it stand. Okay? Come on.
1: Those are the new rules. I love it. Well, hey, speaking of cool, we've got the coolest of the cool with us this morning. That is Mr. Isaac Lowenkron to spin us around the sporting landscape. What's going on, Ilo?
2: Oh, spinning you all over the world with some of the stuff that we got in store for you. We will start with Saturday night's action in Major League Baseball. The Los Angeles Dodgers, a 15-3 victory at San Diego. They scored 9 runs in the top of the sixth, including a 3-run home run by Mookie Betts. Rafael Devers hit 2 home runs in the San Francisco Giants' 5-0 win over the Atlanta Braves. 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Now, in the World Cup on Saturday night, Argentina beating Jordan 3-1. Lionel Messi, first player to score in 7 straight World Cup matches. He's got 6 goals in 3 matches in this year's tournament. Austria and Algeria finished in a 3-3 tie. Both teams, therefore, advanced to the knockout round. Algeria took a 3-2 lead 3 minutes into second half stoppage time, but Austria stayed alive in stunningly dramatic fashion by scoring the tying goal 6 minutes into second half stoppage time to save their run. And guys, here is how Austria's tying goal sounded on the radio in Austria on ORF Hit Radio 03.
3: Dann bleiben wir drin, ansonsten fahren wir heim. Sabitzer auf Gregoritsch, köpfelt auf. Kalajdzic, 3-3! Sascha Kalajdzic, 3-3! Jetzt sind wir dabei, Alter! Sascha Kalajdzic, 3-3! Und jetzt sind wir wieder dabei, Leute!
2: Now, of course, that goal wound up knocking Iran out of contention to advance to the knockout round. I'm going to play for you how it sounded on that goal on TV in Iran. Obviously, they weren't broadcasting the game, but they were monitoring the game in their TV studio because it wasn't an Iran match. It was Austria and Algeria. So here's how it sounded in the TV studio in Iran, and you can even hear the crew devastated by the goal being scored. Listen to this. The thrill of victory, the agony of a tie. Back to you guys.
1: Man. I felt the same way when those bums kept Notre Dame out of the college football playoff last year. It's just brutal right there. It is Fox Sports Radio's Countdown presented by BetMGM. And to be clear, I didn't have a beef with Miami getting in because they won the head-to-head. I have a beef with Alabama getting in because they had 3 losses.
0: Or the 2 G5s.
1: Well, that's the other part. Yeah. But that was the structure, so. But whatever, it's water
0: under the
1: bridge.
0: Were we on the air when that happened? Because that's on Sunday, right?
1: Oh, yeah, we were. We absolutely were. Yeah. Live right when they showed the graphic. And it was all orange. And I'm like, that's not the color we want. But orange should have been in, you know. Blue and gold should not have been in when it was between those two schools. But
0: it's
1: hey,
0: a 2 G5s. You can't have JMU. Not to litigate this again.
1: Yeah.
0: The playoff is for teams that can win a championship. If you want to have one participation trophy team in, great. Two of them is wild. Because Notre Dame was legitimately a national championship contender last season. They are again this season. And the point is to not leave those teams out. That's why you have a 12-team playoff. And they did for Tulane and for JMU. JMU was down like 50-14. Then Oregon stopped trying. Like, it wasn't even. Why are they playing? Why? Why are
1: and
0: we doing this?
1: And your Ducks didn't cover the spread for me. I had cash on. So, that was disgusting.
0: They stopped trying. It was like, why were they going to try anymore?
1: But that was a part of my handicap. You know what I'm saying? Crack. We can always explain this afterward, but I didn't go into that game. All right, they're going to probably be up like 52-14, and then they're going to stop trying. So I'm going to take the other team. I'm going to be on the dog. Like that's a tough handicap.
0: Well, you know what it was about that game? Not to relitigate that game, but I thought Oregon was going to cover because JMU would also pull their starters out to let all the backups play just to get an opportunity to play in that environment. And they didn't. They played their starters the whole game, and which I thought was a little bit odd. Like, I thought they would just play the back. Hey, you're wearing Eugene, Oregon. Like, Here, backups go play in this. I remember when Oregon played Portland State a few years back. They just, Portland State was like, yeah, we're not doing this second half. They took all their starters out. They're like, we're just not doing this. Like, we're not going to, we're down too much. Like, we're moving it along. And Oregon just didn't do that. But we can complain about betting on football and about,
1: we'll
0: August
1: 6th,
0: Hall of Fame game. Let's go.
1: Well, I'll throw this out to you guys. To me, it's a league that made a very smart move and a team that made a very dumb move. So the dumb move, and we'll bring this back up so we can stretch our legs out and really talk about it, but the Blazers, the Portland Trail Blazers hiring Mika Norri, no problem with the hire. It's the contract. It's a one-year guaranteed contract for $1.5 million. It's like, what are you doing? To be cheap doesn't even come close to explaining that one, but we'll dive back into that. While we have a little bit of time, the league that made a really smart move, the NBA. So the summer league schedule is out. Very first game, A.J. DeBonta of the Wizards, number one overall pick. He'll face Darren Peterson, number two overall pick, and the Jazz the first day of summer league. Very smart move by the NBA. And you can like push back and say, should we really be giving them credit for doing something this obvious? Yes, we should. Because ask yourself this, would the WNBA do this? They can't even promote or protect Caitlin Clark. Would they be doing this? Does college football do this?
0: No.
1: No, we get Roast Beef Tech and McGillicuddy State to start off the college football season every year instead of a real game. So I applaud the NBA for doing something that, yes, is obvious, but a lot of other leagues don't do that.
0: This is, of course, very smart of them to do this. To highlight their young players, I think leagues have done a really good job outside the WNBA of trying to promote their young players. We could WNBA talk now, Brian, or later, but
1: we'll get knee deep.
0: No one is saying that Caitlin Clark deserves extra treatment. No one's saying that. All we're saying is that if it's a flagrant foul, just call it.
1: Right.
0: That's all people are saying. Nobody wants her to get a special whistle, even though that does happen in the NBA. Like, fine, don't give her a special whistle. Who cares? Just if someone puts a fist in her throat, just call a flagrant two. It's that simple. If someone hip checks her away from the ball when it's not allowed, call the flagrant one. That's all anyone's asking is that you just referee the games with a level of consistency that you would see in other sports. They don't do that in WNBA. No one's saying you have to give her a special whistle, even though I think she doesn't get the benefit of the whistle like ever. I mean, there's so many, I send you the videos, Brian, like of her getting just double hacked by two people, no foul call, whatever. Man. I don't care about that as much. Just call the flagrant when it happens. That's all anyone's asking the WNBA to do. They're not asking for special treatment. Just call what you see with your eyeballs. And they don't. They just don't. And it didn't matter yesterday because the Sparks can't play any defense. But like, you're going to have less viewers watch WNBA. It's just what it is without her playing. And they don't seem to care. It quite honestly is baffling. I get both arguments from both sides about how, you know, the WNBA players did not get the credit they deserve for building the league up the way they had until Caitlin Clark showed up. Like, I understand that, but it's been 3 years now. Like, can't you just embrace the new reality of the WNBA? Yeah. You're getting all this popularity because you're good as well, but also because of the popularity that she brings. And there seems to be some resentment for that still. I don't understand, man.
1: It's crazy. You going to check out Summer League, Crack? You going
4: to
1: be there
4: in Vegas?
1: Before
4: we get into the WNBA conversation, which is easy to get into, especially it's really some hot topics, but as far as the Summer League, smart move by the NBA here. The Summer League has become one of the league's most popular events because it's the first chance for the fans to see the NBA's next, you know, generation of stars. So rookies get their first taste of the NBA action while second-year players show how much they've improved. Last year, Cooper Flagg, Dylan Harper, they've all stood out during the Summer League, and those performances carried into a strong NBA season. So to open the Summer League, we get to see two top picks going head-to-head. And the next day, we get to see a third and fourth pick going head-to-head. Boozer from Duke, Wilson from UNC. So I think it's going to be, you're going to have all these, you're going to have a lot of people that are saying, oh my God, you crazy sick people for betting Summer League.
0: Ooh.
4: But, And Jeff and I just talked last break. He asked me about Summer League, and he said, you know, you were 8-3 last year on your releases. So, yeah, I'm looking forward to it. I think it starts on the 9th of July, and looking forward to that.
1: Yeah, yeah, for Vegas, it's somewhere around that time where the whole Summer League runs from July 3rd to the 19th, but your date's crack. It's like the 9th or the 11th, something like that.
0: Where's the other Summer League played?
1: So they play in Salt Lake City. That might be where the first game is. I don't know the site of the first game. So they're in California. Yeah. They're in Salt Lake City. So they're mixed around, not just Vegas. There are a couple of sites. Kind of like the World Cup, right? It's mostly in
4: San Fran,
1: States,
4: Sacramento.
1: Yeah. All right. We've got Bill Krakenberger, professional sports handicapper, Jeff Schwartz, 8-year NFL veteran. 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
12: And you tell us where this show lies.
13: So this is the 10th player right now, currently in the NBA, that Colin Cowherd would want to build his NBA team around.
14: Actually, I think it's more suspenseful if we start from one.
13: Oh, really?
17: Wow. Yeah, so we'll start at the top. The first player, most obvious player in the league that you would want to build around.
13: I love a good twist. Go ahead. Who's number one?
14: It's Victor Wembanyama.
17: Okay.
13: And you're mad at that because it's so obvious, right?
14: I'm not mad at that part.
13: I am.
14: You'll start to see where my anger comes in.
13: No, but I would say that's the obvious number one. And if you're putting together a list and you're a cagey vet and a Hall of Famer like Colin Cowherd, you need to do better than Victor Wembanyama. How about that?
17: I might have accidentally looked ahead. I think I know where
13: he is. Always do this.
17: It was an accident. I just said it was an accident.
13: Mikey! I mean,
31: don't even have it up!
17: The good news is I've only seen the top six, so it's not that bad.
13: All right, number two, go ahead. Who's the second player in the NBA that Colin would most want to build his team around?
14: Nikola Jokic.
17: What?
13: I said Jesus. I mean, Captain Obvious. The C in Colin stands for Captain Obvious. How about that?
14: If you think that's Captain Obvious, Stu,
13: yeah.
14: Number three on this list.
13: Uh-huh.
14: Cooper Flagg.
13: Wow. Yes.
14: And correct me if I'm wrong, Cooper Flagg didn't win anything of significance in his rookie year.
17: Like, I mean, outside of rookie of the year, but yeah, no, in terms of on the court, he won nothing.
13: He said significance. I mean,
17: that is a wild list. If you just presented somebody right now three names, Victor Wembanyama, Nikola Jokic, and Cooper Flagg, tell me what list is this? These are the top three players. 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
9: The WNBA keeps growing. 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They had Angel Reese on it. 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
19: The Ant Edwards saga in Minnesota is going to be the big story for the next year or two before he hits the end of his next contract. Is he going to stay in Minnesota, or is he going to want out when he's 27 years old in his prime? The baseball version of it's going to be, how long do the Mets hold on to Juan Soto for? How long do they have him for? Because I guarantee you these are conversations that are going to come up faster than you think. Because with a team this bad that missed out on all of these signings so often, what do you really need? Your entire organization needs to be made over because your minor league system isn't what we thought it was, right? All these players, oh, it's such great players, such great players. Nobody's playing well. And the guys who are playing well are the guys you traded away to get the guys coming in. All the signings are bad. Juan Soto, this is going to be the topic of baseball, is going to be how long till he gets dealt.
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25: All right, the platter. 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We pool it together for a greater payout. Crack, it's your favorite portion of the show. You know, when we're building parlays over here, right? You love that. What do you have? What's your leg of the parlay here today?
4: You guys, you know my feeling on parlays, but however, I don't mind putting them together in the platter. So, because a lot of times I could pick my bigger, I won't bet big giant favorites by themselves. So I will throw them in the platter. I guess I have one so big favorite today. I think it's pretty big. Atlanta Braves. On the road to face Jeff's San Francisco Giants.
0: You suck.
4: Jeff has an interesting bet there. Worst record in the league, San Fran, which I kind of like that bet too. Especially the odds he got like 65-1.
0: Yep.
4: So let's go Atlanta for my portion of the platter.
0: Okay. They're at sail throwing today. I looked at I thought about like a Giants first three under. I might hit that for total there. But nonetheless. I like the under in South Africa, Canada, under 2.5 in regular time. Now, the wagers for totals, by the way, during this time of year with knockout rounds, are all for regular time. They do not count extra time. So just like make sure your sportsbook abides by that. BetMGM does. It says regular time on there. So under 2.5. South Africa scored one goal in its first three matches of this tournament. They scored zero or one goal in each of the last eight matches they played. They just don't score a lot of goals. I like the under today. Wouldn't be surprised if it was 1-1, 1-0. You can bet draw at a pretty good price, by the way, if you think it'll be 1-1 and a regulation.
25: All right, let's go to the WNBA. I'm going to look at this Liberty Valkyries game, ESPN, 7 p.m. Eastern tonight. Valkyries play great defense, especially at home, nationally televised game. I'm going to take under 163.5. The Liberty, we've talked about this, Jeff, where I don't know what it is with the Liberty. Maybe some aces, regular season vibes from last season where they're just kind of scuffling their way through the regular season. They lose games that you really shouldn't lose, but it's a shoulder shrug. Maybe they crank it up come playoff time, but they're not that great in the regular season. I don't hate Valkyrie's money line either. They're a small 1.5-point favorite, so you could lay the 1.5. You could go -120 on the money line if you want to take a side. I'm going to go with the under. When it's uncomfortable like that, 163.5 is a pretty low total for a WNBA game, but I respect the Valkyrie's defense that much. I'll take the under in that. So if you parlay these three picks together, +417. So it gets you a little bit better than 4-1 for your money. Not bad.
0: I might be over WNBA sides. I might be done for my life.
25: What was the final gut punch for you, potentially?
0: Well, it was the tempo scoring 12 points in fourth quarter yesterday.
25: Oh, gross. Yeah, that would do it. Yeah. I can see why you're on the wagon now. All right, coming up next, this is just as unprofessional as it gets. We are Fox
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7: Okay. All right, so no longer with his former agent. All right, that's the first stage of this. The next stage is John Lynch, the GM of the 49ers. And apparently John Lynch came up to Ayuk's house unannounced, and Ayuk was not a fan. So here's the next installment. This is the longest one. It's about 40 seconds. Not that bad. But you got to get the full story, and then we'll break it down. Here you go. Here's Brandon Ayuk again.
9: General manager going to pull up to my house. Oh, weirdo. Like, bro, don't pull up to my house uninvited, boy. This ain't safe. But I knew his ass was going to do it. So I'm looking at my camera, my front door camera. I see a big old white boy, white man, former NFL safety. And I'm like, oh, hell no. And I know my wife is about to be back home soon. So I had to call my wife and say, it's a big ass white man at the house. I don't know what he's doing over there. He was not invited. Creepy. So if you on your way home, just probably just spin the block a few times because I don't know what bro on. Like, weird.
7: Okay. This is my favorite part of the story. This is basically a little sidebar. There's an ESPN story, and the portion of it that cracked me up the most, it just says, Ayuk, who offered no evidence that Lynch was at his home, said the situation wasn't safe for him or his wife. That's not what he said at all. He said it wasn't safe for John Lynch. That's what he said. But anyway, he was like, it's creepy. It's weird. Wifey just circled the block. He didn't say it's unsafe for them. He said it's unsafe for John Lynch. But anyway.

0: Anyway, there's just a little sidebar I found funny. This is the last part where no more. He says no mas with him playing for the 49ers and gives the Washington Commanders a shout-out. This is painless 8 seconds. Here you go.
1: We is not cool. We won't be cool, and I will never be stepping in that building except for on October 19 when I come through with that motherfucking belt.
0: Okay, so he's referring to the Washington Commanders. They play at the 49ers on October 19th. By the way, shout out to my mom. That's her birthday. So maybe a good birthday present. Let's go see Brandon Ayuk take on his former team, potentially. Let's go out to San Fran, you know. I don't know. But listen, all kidding aside, I understand that Ayuk is upset with his former team. He also, you didn't hear it, you don't need to. He talks about Kyle Shanahan, the head coach, basically yelling at Ayuk, and he thought it was very disrespectful, and so he holds a grudge as far as that goes. This whole video, it boils down to, yeah, my agent did something that I didn't like. John Lynch did something I didn't like. The head coach did something I didn't like. I don't want to play for the 49ers anymore. I want to play for the Washington Commanders. That's all this 3.5 minute video boils down to. But the presentation, man, it's as unprofessional as it gets. You got to realize this is not just him talking to his fans or him talking to his friends. It's also him talking to everybody, including the other 31 NFL teams. This is like a job interview. You don't show up to a job interview like that. If I'm the Washington Commanders, I'm looking at this like, man, this seems like a whole lot of drama. Is this what we want to get in bed with over here? So it's just not, it's not a professional look. And this isn't, you know, white media hating on black athlete. That's not what this is. It's just unprofessional. There are black people in front offices that would tell you the same thing. If they're evaluating Brandon Ayuk and thinking about adding him to their football team, you can't tell me they aren't looking at this with an eyebrow raised like, I don't know. Seems like a lot of homework right here. But Ayuk wants to get to the Commanders. His former Arizona State teammate is quarterback Jaden McDaniels. He wants to go play for the Washington Commanders. He's made that more than clear. He wanted to clear this thing up with the 49ers. I just think the presentation is brutal, man. That's it. I thought I was about to see a Rough Riders video. I thought it was a DMX intro to a Rough Riders video right there, but that's what he went with, man. What do you think about this, Jeff?
2: So, he's just not good enough for this drama. Sorry. It's not good enough. It's not good enough. Adding him to the roster for the Commanders does not make them a Super Bowl team. He's not good enough for the drama. You know, T.O. doing sit-ups in his driveway, Hall of Famer. Good enough for the drama, man. Good enough for the drama.
0: Especially right? At the time, yeah.
2: He's not good enough for the drama. He's not good enough for this. And that's one thing you have to understand as a player, right? Is, you know, there's a saying, you know, when your talent outweighs your problems, you get to play, right? When your problems outweigh your talent, that's when things, you get in trouble. Whether you agree or disagree with that idea, that's what life is a lot of times, right? And right now, his problems outweigh his talent. If you're the Commanders, why would you get involved with Brandon Ayuk? Because here's the thing, he seems a little unstable right now, right? What happens if you bring him in for the first month, he's happy, and then he becomes unstable again? He's making videos and doing odd things. And diva, and look, wide receivers are divas all the time. That's a little different. It's a little much on the diva scale here. It seems like he's not getting good advice in his life. Obviously, he mentioned firing his agent and whatnot. And it seems like the Niners are concerned, right? Ayuk doesn't feel I think that the love is maybe genuine from the Niners. The concern is genuine from the Niners. It's a bad situation all around. But my take is quite simply just not good enough. For this trouble around him. We steal this a little bit with like Sorsby. The NFL's like, yeah, you're not good enough for this trouble right now. We're not dealing with you. Like, this is what the NFL does, man. If you don't have the talent and you don't have the gravity, then they're just not going to deal with you.
3: It's a great sentence. It really is. You said that. Well, right when you said it, I said, wow, that's fantastic. He's not good enough for this. And then you relate him to Owens and stuff, of course. And, the only one that mentioned, and O'Brien mentioned about white-black, the only one that mentioned anything there was Ayuk three times, calling his wife saying there's a white man in the drive. Like, and to be honest with you, he sounds very unstable. He sounds like he has a mental, he obviously has to air his dirty laundry the way he did there, if it's even dirty, actually. I think the guy, we just gave him a lot more airtime and a lot more clips than he should have even got, to be honest with you. I don't think he was deserving of that. So I don't really have much to say except for he should get himself to a shrink.
0: Craig, I want to give you credit because you'll text ideas from time to time, you know, for the show, you know, topic ideas. And the one thing that you mentioned with the Aiyuk thing, it's not directly tied to him alone. You just wrote, could we be getting to an era where more athletes are representing themselves? We've seen some of them. Lamar Jackson represents himself, but Aiyuk, who goes into great detail, firing his agent, and could he be, you know, without an agent going forward? Could he just be like, you know what? I don't want a middleman. I just want to represent myself. I thought that was a good takeaway where we're not going to see, you know, no agents whatsoever in sports anymore, but could you see more and more and more athletes just saying, you know what? I'm just going to represent myself. I'm done with the drama and the headaches, and I don't need this. You could see the numbers go up steadily in the years to come, I think.
2: I think it depends on what your personality as a player. Like, for example, I didn't want to talk to teams about my contract.
0: Yeah.
2: I want my agent to do it.
0: And, there you go.
2: You know, back then it was 3%. I think now it's a little bit less. Obviously, if you're a top player, you know, it's maybe 1%, but my agent also became like one of my best friends. We're still very friendly now. Like, I love him and his family, but I just don't want to, I didn't want to deal with that. Let someone else do that. These negotiations are very personal, right? NFL teams are telling you to your face, we don't think you're worth this amount of money. We don't think this is why, right? I remember the things my agent told me about, team said about me. And I'm like, if they told me in my face, I'd be pretty offended. Now, it's a business, right? So maybe I need to toughen up a little bit. But I wanted that middleman. I wanted someone to deal with that for me. That was worth the 3% I was paying Derek for that. Some players don't feel that way. That's their choice, obviously. A lot of the players that don't have agents, though, do have someone helping them, whether it's someone with the NFLPA, whether it's someone who's a friend, whether it's a lawyer. Like, someone's doing something for them. They're just not doing it by themselves.
3: Didn't Lamar Jackson not? Didn't he go in without an agent?
2: Yeah, but I think he has a business partner that helps. Actually, you know what? It's funny. I have one of my contracts. I was going through some stuff yesterday. I found my old Lions contract right here. It's from 2016. Like, they're standard contracts. Like, they're not very crazy. They're like all the same. They're all the same thing. But like, there's stuff in here like you need a lawyer to look at, I would imagine. I mean, this thing is what, 20 pages long? No, sorry, less than that. 10 pages long. There's addendums. There's like, you need someone to probably look this over for you. But you don't need an agent to negotiate. I mean, some of the contracts are very, especially the rookie contracts are very clear. I just wanted someone to help me, and some players don't want that, and that's totally fine.
3: And does it go into like crazy things in the contract? Like when Led Zeppelin or Frank Sinatra was on tour, Led Zeppelin requested no orange M&Ms in the
2: locker. No, we don't have writers. Those are, I think I saw one, I saw one Taylor Swift had for like a writer she has, and the requests on all of these are so ridiculous. I think you have to request ridiculous stuff because otherwise they won't take you seriously. Like, you have to ask for dumb things. Otherwise, like, what are they going to, if you want something, they'd be like, no, they're not being serious about it. But no, I don't have any things in here, crack.
3: And Jeff, 3%. Now you said, so bigger contracts, it goes down to 1%.
2: Well, it depends on who. So a lot of this is negotiated out of college, right? And it's different now because of the NIL stuff, right? So some of these guys already have agents, but you know, a lot of the top guys that are making the most money are probably paying their agent 1% now. They've moved that now. They negotiated that.
3: So like Mahomes, he gives 1% of his half a billion.
2: Probably, yeah.
3: Yeah.
2: Yeah.
3: Okay.
0: Still, man, it's crazy that 1% can be that healthy of a chunk of change, you know, where you're talking about half a billion dollars.
2: That's why you take 1% with Mahomes and 3% with Jeff Schwartz, right? Because the 3% of Jeff Schwartz doesn't get close to 1% of Pat Mahomes. So you can easily, you know, you could do that and make it worth it. Plus, a lot of times these agents are putting, you know, the pre-draft process, right? They're paying for players to go through the pre-draft process. They're putting them up. They're giving them money. It's a much different game now than it is when I was going through this. But yeah, so that's why agents, you know, the 3% or 2%, whatever. Some of it's just recouping the cost of the training you know, when you're paying for these players to get ready for the combine.
0: By the way, kind of interesting. I'm just looking at the season win totals for both teams, the 49ers and the Commanders, the common tie-in with Brandon Aiyuk, right? The thing that caught my attention the most, well, I'll just stick with what I was going with at first, the wins. So you've got San Francisco, they're at 10.5 wins, And the Washington Commanders, their season win total, 7.5. 7.5 wins. Wow, man. That seems very low to me. You get Jaden Daniels back. We forget that they were in the NFC title game his rookie season. And what if he plays the entire year? 7.5. That seems very low to me in a division that is not exactly a gauntlet right there. I'm not saying it's a walk in the park, but, you know, Philly, the Cowboys, the Giants, from the Commanders' perspective, like, 7.5 isn't doable to get over that. What do you think about that?
2: And the Commanders are much better. Like, we basically redid their whole defense, which was important because the defense has not been very good for them, right? So the ability to do that makes the team, you know, a lot different, a lot better. Dan Quinn can coach. Jay Daniels is really good. I think this is an over team. I think that they are live to make a playoff run if they get into the postseason. Like, it's a good football team. They've just improved the areas they need to improve in.
0: Yeah.
3: Over, I think if what Brian's saying, you click, if you're with your BetMGM app, go to NFL Futures, and wow, I'll tell you. I was going to mention this later in the show, but I might as well do it now. They have so many ways to bet games. There's no other sports book in Nevada here that has this many ways to bet games. But what I like even more, Brian, you mentioned season wins, and we're going to use Washington. Let me scroll down here. So Washington, that's the W. That's the last team on the list here. So 7.5 over $1.30. But what I really like MGM does that hardly anyone else does, they actually, if you want to go over 5.5, and you have the Stones to lay 375 mm-hmm. and say they're going to win 6 games on the year. I mean, it probably looks a lot easier than it is, but because you're laying almost 4-1. But come on, the Commanders aren't going to win 6 games this year.
0: Yeah.
3: Daniel's back. The team's improved. The division, Philly's nowhere near where they were 2 years ago. Dallas, who knows? The Giants are still in the bottom there. Yeah, this is very interesting. Very interesting. So again, that BetMGM. They really do an unbelievable job at giving you different options that you can bet over from 5.5 to 9.5. So you can bet over 5 different ways just to bet one team season wins over or under. Pretty cool.
0: Yeah. Jaden McDaniels only started 7 games last year. That's it. 7. Imagine if he's healthy for the whole season or the bulk of the season.
2: Big difference.
0: Not even 17. Yeah. Like, that's going to make a huge difference. By the way, this also stood out to me as well. Just the odds to win the division. So you look at the Commanders in the NFC East, you look at the Niners in the NFC West. So think about this. The Niners, even with the Rams and the Seahawks in their division, the Niners are at plus 325. So a little better than 3-1. The Commanders, they're third in the pecking order as far as the odds go to win their division. It's the Eagles, the Cowboys, and then the Commanders at plus 525. They're better than 5-1. Who do you think has a better shot to win their division? Is it the Niners in the NFC West, or is it the Commanders in the NFC East? I think it's the Commanders, and you're getting a much healthier payout as far as that goes.
2: Ooh, I don't know. I think that Cowboys are going to be really good this year. I think that's going to be – Seattle's will take a step back because of Kubiak not being there. I think offensively they just won't be as good. The Rams are really good, though. Yeah, I mean, it probably feels like who's beating the Rams, right? The Niners aren't beating the Rams probably in that division. The Commanders could, the Eagles could take a step back. The Cowboys might not be as good as we think. So, probably that makes sense.
0: Yeah. The Niners are one of my favorite fades this season. I love them under 10.5. You know, we spent all last season talking about the Patriots, who had a cake schedule. We spent all of our time talking about that. The Niners had a cake schedule last season. It just flew right under the radar. They played the NFC South top to bottom, AFC South top to bottom. Very favorable. This season, they get the NFC East top to bottom and the AFC West.
2: Yeah.
0: Those are two tougher divisions compared to what they faced last season. So I think the Niners are a good under 10.5. They can win double-digit games, and your under still cashes. I really like that bet for them.
3: And Brian, now that you're pointing out the NFC East division, I'm looking at the odds on BetMGM. So yes, the Commanders plus 5.25 to win the NFC East division, and the Giants only at plus 550. So that shows me they have the Commanders down there with the Giants. I'm looking for a head-to-head bet. I'm going to lay juice. Will the Commanders have more wins than the Giants?
0: Mm.
3: You're probably not laying too much more, according to BetMGM here. And I tend to agree with you. I just think that the Giants are definitely the bottom there by more than BetMGM says. So there
0: we go. Oh, interesting. Yeah, a lot of different ways. Like to your point, Crack, we just came up, I think, 15 different ways to bet on the Commanders or the Niners. It's crazy. Yes. Yeah. No end in sight. All right, we've got Bill Krakenberger, professional sports handicapper, Jeff Schwartz, 8-year NFL veteran. I'm Brian Noe. The excitement of the FIFA World Cup is now streaming live on Fox One, the official English streaming platform to catch every unforgettable moment. 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Starting the knockout round, huh? We're down to 32 teams, so get it started right here at 3 p.m. Eastern on Fox and Fox One. All right, coming up next, our main man, Christian Cipollini from BetMGM, gets you all set for some World Cup, maybe a little baseball, whatever else we throw at him. We'll look at his BetMGM insights right around the corner. It is Fox Sports Radio's Countdown, presented by BetMGM.
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17: U.S. men's national team coach Mauricio Pochettino seemed very miffed at the response he was getting from the reporters in the press conference. Take a listen.
6: It's very positive to finish in the way that we finish. Cannot be possible, I'm sorry guys, it cannot be possible that Turkey finish celebrating the 3 points and Australia celebrating the qualification, Paraguay celebrating the qualification, and come here and for you not to say congratulations that we won the group. That is a little bit sad, but only that. I need to remember you and everyone that we won the group. Sorry, guys. We won.
18: Okay. It's obvious that he's not from the American soil and the way the media. Just like Rob G said, we won the group. When you're a reporter covering this, Kelvin, we didn't win anything. We're not a part of anything. Not when you win, not when you lose. Yes, we've been in locker rooms, Kelvin, where they're popping bottles and pouring right. champagne and that stuff. But you don't do that. You're not, that's not for you to celebrate. You're not drinking out of the bottles of champagne. You're not doing that. That I've been at stadiums, crowd standing, cheering for 15 straight minutes after a dramatic walk-off home run. And nobody in the press box is moving, you know, other than writing or doing what they need to do for their job. 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
0: We welcome in our good friend Christian Cipollini, BetMGM Senior Trading Manager. Good morning to you, Christian. Okay, let's talk a little World Cup right here. I was thinking about this. If you look at the big picture here, if I gave you the magical red pen, Christian, you can draw a line. You can eliminate two countries from winning the World Cup this year. Who are you eliminating that would benefit BetMGM the most?
37: Oh, I don't like this question because unfortunately the answer would be the USA, and I don't like to say that out loud. So maybe I can think of some other options here. Two of the other options outside of that would be for us, Spain We can knock out Spain and probably France would probably be the other two that we would want to. But those would also be very entertaining games that would take a ton of action and get a lot of draw in. So it's a little bit of give and take, I guess, on this one. But yeah, I mean, for us, the USA is the worst outcome. And if they continue to win, that'll keep building. So unfortunately, that is the answer.
1: Am I anti-American for taking Thai or Bosnia in the double chance for the round of 32 game? Is that like, am I anti-American there? I feel like we're all anti-American if we root against the USA like me and you're going to do.
37: Yeah, I mean, I don't like to call it that way because, you know, we're in the same boat of this. So, no, but you will certainly be on the you'll be alone basically on your side of the betting field. We're not going to get too much of action that way, I don't think.
2: Christian, how'd you guys do with the game with Turkey, USA here in Las Vegas? I mentioned it on one of my other shows on VSiN. I said, you know, there's some really good value, just like Jeff said, just betting against the USA. Our allegiance is with our bankroll, and you know, I don't mean to be anti-American myself. I just think there's so much USA money coming in, especially here in town, that you know, the value becomes whoever they're playing or the tie. So how'd you guys do? I'm sure the first two games you guys probably took it on the chin a little bit, but this last game, did you make some money back? Because the game really didn't count, so I didn't know what kind of action came in on that first. I'm sorry, that would be the third, I guess, game. It was the game versus Turkey. How'd you guys do?
37: Yeah, of the three U.S. games, that was the game with the least amount of handle. But, of course, that late goal from Turkey was fortunate for the book, obviously, because most of our action did come on the U.S. And yeah, as you said, this when the United States is playing in any sort of a world event, it ends up similar to kind of NFL where totals, unders are usually more valuable due to more people betting overs, and it's kind of a similar story of there probably is more value on whoever the U.S. is playing, just knowing that the action is going to be inflated towards the U.S.
0: You know, I just saw that Messi again scored a goal. So he scored a goal in seven straight games. And it just got me thinking about the prop bets and what player has hurt you the most so far. And I don't know that it's just one player, but these parlays, like, I see these tickets being posted and they're not fake. Yeah. They're real tickets. And it's, you know, it's Messi to score two goals, matched with Mbappe to score two goals and Haaland to score two goals. That ticket came through twice. So is there one player that's hurt you the most, or is it just those crazy parlays that have hit from time to time?
37: Yeah, I was thinking about how this World Cup has been, because it certainly has been a success from a handles perspective, and a majority of the games have gone in the book's way, which probably isn't too surprising. But there has been a few things that have really not been good for the book. And the first thing I was going to mention is that goal scorer prop. The fact that it hit once kind of got everybody's attention, and people started piling on it again, and then it goes and it hits again. That was a major, major loser for the book. I don't know if it was for sure one of our worst soccer days, but I can certainly tell you it was our worst soccer day of this year. And I'd imagine it was up there for all time. Yeah, like, as you can see, like, just small little parlays, even, you know, something as $25-$50, it was such an inflated rate that anybody that hit it, and there was a lot of people that hit it, that continue to go. And the other thing that I don't know if many people have noticed also is that for the group stage, 11 of the 12 favorites ended up winning the groups, which is usually not so great for the book either, because that's another aspect where there were plenty of group parlays out there involving the favorites that also ended up hitting. So a few things really haven't gone our way, but, you know, that's just how it goes sometimes.
1: Yeah, we talked to earlier in the show about a acquaintance we had that had a 12 teamer that needed Portugal to be the last result to win a lot of money on a group wager, and obviously did not get home with that draw yesterday. What are you, outside of the U.S., what are some future just overall champion liabilities you guys have? I would imagine France is seeing a lot of money, Spain is seeing some money. I wouldn't put a cent on Portugal, but maybe people are betting Portugal too.
37: Yeah, those two you mentioned, France and Spain, are two of the big ones, and then also Argentina is another one. And another little tiny aspect that, you know, might not be too crazy for us, but one that is in play is that if a team like France or Spain, someone that has been towards the top of the favorites for most of the year hits, we actually have a few last leg liabilities off of one of these World Cups winning too. So, and those are bets that have gone back sometimes years, because this market has been up for almost 4 years. So you can go back to like a Super Bowl from last year where there's some parlays of Super Bowl winner with World Cup winner with some hockey winners, things like that, that we do actually stand some liability on some of these. So someone like an England or Brazil winning would actually probably end up being pretty good for us, just because a lot of this liability has also piled up for years.
2: Hey, Christian, I was in Philadelphia last week. I flew into Philly. I went up to Scranton, Pennsylvania, to a buddy of mine's house for a couple days. Then I went to North Jersey, but I was flying back out of Philadelphia. I didn't even know there was a World Cup game was being played there. I said, I'll go over to Live Casino and pop in there for a minute, maybe go grab a cheesesteak. The traffic was crazy. It was just nuts over there. But I thought about it. I said, I was thinking about you. Did you get to go to a game, or maybe are you going to the All-Star game, which is the baseball MLB All-Star game being played in Philadelphia this year? Do you ever get to take in a game once in a while, or you didn't do it this time?
37: Yeah, I'm saving my money for the All-Star game. I think that one will be unique, that it doesn't come around very often. So I'm definitely excited for that. You know, soccer isn't as much of my speed, and those tickets are pretty pricey. So
2: sure.
37: With the All-Star game coming up, I definitely want to try to get out to at least one of them, whether it's Home Run Derby or the All-Star game. But ideally, if I can get out to both, that'd be
2: so much fun. So much. The All-Star, the Home Run Derby, oh my God. I wasn't even thinking about that. Yeah, great time there in Philly. Great food, great fun, family event. Well, good. Have a good time. Okay, just was checking. Just was asking.
0: There you go. Well,
37: yeah,
0: hey, Christian.
37: It's been nice in the city.
0: Yeah,
2: nice.
0: Yeah, nice. Well, Christian, sorry to cut you off, man, but anything else you want to say? You know, you might have, you know, professed your love for Lamb of God right now, or heavy metal in general. I want to cut you off, you know. Anything else you want to add here before you go, Christian?
37: No, I guess not too much Lamb of God, but no, you know, just trying to enjoy these last, you know, a few days of this World Cup. You know, we still do have a couple weeks to go, but, sure. You know, I was looking around at what else is going on, and we are getting close to these dog days of summer with, you know, All-Star break of MLB coming up. So just trying to cherish the last of sports that we kind of have for this summer.
0: There you go. Amen. Well, hey, man, hope you enjoy it. Thanks for your time this morning. We'll catch
1: Thank
0: you soon, Christian. Have a good day.
37: Of course. Good luck, everybody.
0: There you go. There he is, Christian Cipollini, BetMGM Senior Trading Manager. All right, we go from the law firm of Cipollini to Lowenkron, right? It's a budding organization, but give it time. It'll be on NASDAQ any minute now. Isaac Lowenkron with the latest. What's going on, Ilo?
3: Well, you know, Rafael Devers smacked the Atlanta Braves into oblivion last night. Wink, wink. Two home runs.
0: By the way, I see what you did there for the uninitiated. New Lamb of God album and a song, Into Oblivion, right? Look at Isaac Lowenkron. Man, the admiration I have for you just multiplied tenfold with that reference. Beautiful job by you.
3: Well, also last night, the Los Angeles Dodgers told the San Diego Padres, walk with me in hell, because they beat them 15-3. All right. I got to stop with the Lamb of God references. Anyway, 15-3 Dodgers over the Padres. They scored 9 runs at the top of the 6th inning, including a 3-run home run by Mookie Betts. 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At the World Cup on Saturday night, Argentina defeated Jordan 3-1. Lionel Messi scored again, 6 goals in 3 matches in this year's tournament. And guys, here is how Messi's goal sounded last night on the radio in Argentina, courtesy of Daniel Moyo on Radio Nacional Argentina 870 AM.
5: La carrera de Lionel, clávala Lionel, clávala Lionel, contén el aire, el primer grito del domingo es para Lionel, el primer grito del domingo es para Lionel.
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5: 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Gol del Pulga, gol del Pulga, gol de Messi. Gol del Pulga, gol del Pulga, gol de Messi.
3: You know, sometimes I think we don't have enough fun in the United States. Anyway, Austria and Algeria finished at a 3-3 tie. Both teams advancing to the knockout round. It was Algeria taking a 3-2 lead 3 minutes into second half stoppage time. But Austria stayed alive in dramatic fashion by scoring the tying goal 6 minutes into second half stoppage time. Earlier Saturday, Portugal and Colombia played to a scoreless draw. Both teams had already advanced to the knockout round. And DR Congo advanced to the knockout stage for the first time with a 3-1 come-from-behind victory over Uzbekistan. Guys, all yours.
0: Thank you, Ilo. It is Fox Sports Radio's Countdown presented by BetMGM. By the way, Crack, you mentioned the Home Run Derby. They changed the format. They changed it coming up this year. So a couple of things. It's not going to be timed anymore. They did the timing element where you had a couple of minutes to hit as many home runs as possible. They did that.
2: Players were getting hurt too much?
0: Yeah, I guess. Tired out. You know, you get a little Gatorade break or Powerade. I don't know, whatever the official sponsor was. I think it was Gatorade. But from 2015 to 2025, it was all a timed element. They said the heck with that. So you're going to get a certain amount of swings in these rounds. And then the weird caveat is if you keep hitting home runs on the final pitch, you just keep going. You just keep going and going and going and going. So you better get on a hot streak on that last pitch. But they totally changed the format. So for the bettors out there, you know, and even for the people who don't bet, that you got to be aware of what the format is. That changes everything. And it's not going to be on ESPN. It's been on ESPN for 33 years. It's going to be on Netflix. This year. It's going to change that.
1: I used to love MLB All-Star Weekend. And the reason I don't watch as much anymore is because we get highlights of baseball now every day. It used to be as a kid. That was the time I got to watch everyone play because you got to watch. There was one game a week on. You got to watch TBS and WGN. So you got to see National League teams play because the Braves and Cubs were playing. There wasn't interleague play as much. And even when there was interleague play, it wasn't like it is now. You just played a handful of teams interleague play, right? You didn't play everyone interleague play. And so I used to love the Derby because the only time of year I got to watch Ken Griffey Jr. play or someone like a Cal Ripken or someone else like that. Not, you know, I'm being hyperbolic. Of course, there were a couple national TV games every now and then where they were on TV. But I will tell you this. The baseball all-star game is the best all-star game. It's a real game. They're really trying to play. Like, it's a real game. You can't fake baseball. There's no, you know, no one's throwing, like, Mizorowski doesn't come in and throw 97. He throws 105 because that's what it is, right? It's not like trying to let, you know, these guys off the hook. It's real baseball. So the all-star game itself is really good. But the rest of the festivities, I just don't, you know, Chris Berman's not there anymore. That was part of it too that I loved and whatnot. So I don't watch as much of the skills anymore. The game is always good. I will watch the game. I always enjoy watching the MLB All-Star game.
0: Yeah. No, I do too.
2: Yeah, no. As we get older too, it seems like I used to love going to a baseball game. I still like going to a baseball game, but I used to love taking in a game and sitting around. It does, as you get older, priorities change. You're right. I watched that All-Star game probably 25 years in a row especially the pregame activities like we're talking about. I did watch it the last couple of years, but there was a period there where I didn't even watch it. And you just seen the replays at the end of the night. You seen who hit the most home runs and the situations they were in. How much money does this Netflix have? My God.
0: Oh gosh. They
2: just have taken over on a lot. And even Amazon Prime, the Prime.
0: Oh gosh.
2: These networks just have so much money. These companies, correct. Prime though, wow. They have so much money to take it over from ESPN and just, you know, I guess everyone has Netflix. They're making billions per month.
0: Very deep pockets. I'll tell you a very quick story. Man, you brought me back to my youth, Jeff, but when I was a kid, I remember the baseball all-star game was going to be on, MLB all-star game, and my dad and uncle were like, hey, let's go out for pizza. And I'm thinking, like, the all-star game is on, why are we leaving? And we were driving there, and I was like, it's going to be a ghost town. There's not going to be one car on the street, and we were out, and you know, it didn't take long. There are cars everywhere. I'm like, these people are just out? They're not watching the MLB All-Star game. Like it blew my mind. I figured everyone would be at home watching this thing. I like that they got rid of the stupid gimmick of this time it counts and home field advantages. I like that we get a mixture of real play and fun.
1: Yes.
0: I'm going to watch The Miz face Mike Trout, right? That's a great matchup. You got those countless ones. But I like when Barry Bonds is picking up Torrey Hunter because he robbed a homer. Those are fun moments. You get those now that it doesn't count. I think it's good. 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All right, coming up next, prop it up. 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We'll get you at least two, right? 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
0: 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All right, let's do this.
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17: Prop it up.
22: Let's go,
17: play. Player plays.
0: Ah, yes, the prop betting market. Crack, we start with you. What's something that you like?
2: All right, let's go back into WNBA again. Aja Wilson, four-time MVP for Las Vegas, going over 9.5 rebounds for her. Perfect matchup today against Chicago, who gives up the most rebounds in the league. Wilson should be aggressive on the offensive boards today, too. Chicago ranks last in giving up those also. So let's go Wilson over rebounds, over 9.5. It's minus $1.20.
1: All right. I will stick with WNBA. I like Citron over 18.5 points today for the Mystics. She was very bad in the last game. 11 points, 2 for 10 from the field, 0 for 4 from 3. They're back home. Pretty embarrassing loss to the Sun the other day. I think Citron gets back in action today over 18.5 points.
0: I'm going to go to baseball. I'm going to go with D-backs starting pitcher Merrill Kelly. I'm going to go under 3.5 strikeouts. It's at minus 105. It's actually juiced to the over. I still like the under. Tampa Bay, the Rays, they strike out the least amount of times in all of MLB. They do a great job putting the ball in play. And Merrill Kelly is not a big strikeout artist whatsoever. So I'll play under 3.5 strikeouts for Merrill Kelly. What's interesting, too, is, you know, the Rays and the Diamondbacks are 1-2 as far as the least strikeouts batting-wise as teams in MLB. So Rays number one, strikeout the least. D-backs number two, strikeout the second least. So if you look at the other pitcher, and maybe you take a peek there too, Drew Rasmussen, he's going for the Rays. His strikeout prop is at 5.5. Maybe you look to the under on that side as well. They both might hit, but I'm going to go with Merrill Kelly. Not as many strikeouts this season as Rasmussen. So if you're going with a guy that's not a strikeout artist against a team that strikes out the least, I like that combination. I'll go with Kelly under 3.5 strikeouts.
1: I like it.
0: There you go.
1: I like WNBA side stay too, but I've been burned the last couple of days. So I might stay away from some of those. But
0: you want to jump back in those waters? I can feel it, Jeff.
1: I think the Aces handle business today. I think the Valkyries will, like you mentioned earlier, Brian. So,
2: yeah. But are you betting them or no? You're not going to mess with them.
0: I think you can be talked into it, Crack. Okay. You know, if you just say Valkyries, I like the Valkyries. He's in. All right, coming up next, this is the dumbest response ever. We are Sports.
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7: May 15, 9 a.m. Two women quietly waiting at the doctor's office. Woman 1 says, "Cold day, huh?" Woman 2, "What's that?" Woman 1, "Kinda cold today." Woman 2, "Yeah, wasn't expecting that." Woman 1, "What is it, 47 degrees? 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Woman 2, "That would be sad." 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Woman 2, "The weather." 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

0: round. DR Congo advanced to the knockout round for the first time with a 3-1 win over Uzbekistan. And in Major League Baseball on Saturday night, Rafael Devers hit two home runs in the San Francisco Giants' 5-0 victory over the Atlanta Braves. I'm Isaac Lohenkron.
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3: Oh, what is going on? Welcome in. 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Today, 3 p.m., knockout stage begins, South Africa and Canada. Catch it on Fox and Fox One. Looking forward to Wednesday, Team USA taking on Bosnia. That's at 8 p.m. Eastern. That's on Wednesday, U.S. against Bosnia. I wonder where that's at. You guys know where that's at?
4: I can check real Santa quick. Clara, I believe.
3: Oh, okay. Levi Stadium, the former home of Brandon Ayuk.
0: Never again.
3: Well, it's actually
4: San Francisco Stadium because they refuse to use.
3: Oh, sorry, my bad. Yeah.
4: what I also love about the refusal to that is like Kansas City, where they played the game last night. Mm-hmm. It's Arrowhead Stadium. Arrowhead's not a sponsor. That's just the name of the stadium, right? Like it's GEH Field at Arrowhead Stadium.
3: Right.
4: But they call it Kansas City Stadium anyway. It's like Arrowhead. There's no sponsorship there. Just call it Arrowhead Stadium, and they still won't use the name of the stadium. So it's Kansas. Welcome to Kansas City Stadium.
3: I bet FIFA's kind of like Arrowhead. Yeah. Kind of sounds like it could be a sponsor. Well, I mean, we're not taking any chances over
4: there's
3: here.
4: There's a water named Arrowhead in California. Yeah. I don't think it's after Arrowhead. It's just funny how they've done that. I also enjoy, like, during the telecast, once or twice a telecast, like, the play-by-play guy will bring up that it is an NFL stadium. Like, this is where the home, and they'll make some sort of, like, connection. It's kind of fun. Like, they try to find a way to weave in the NFL team that plays there with the game. I think it's a pretty good job by the announcers. But I've enjoyed one thing specifically about the World Cup so far is, all these big, beautiful NFL stadiums, they managed to put grass in them, but they can't do it for NFL players, though.
3: Yeah.
4: That they could do it for FIFA.
3: Too much.
4: They could grow grass in Atlanta, yeah. Dallas, was indoor. SoFi, how beautiful does SoFi look with grass on there?
3: Jeff, come it's NFL not like the though. NFL's making any money though. You're it's, asking for it's too
4: correct.
3: Much. Correct.
4: They're yeah. asking too much of the NFL to play on grass. They modified these stadiums, like Arrowhead Stadium, for example. Sorry, Kansas City Stadium. They've like removed parts of the bleachers to get the soccer field to fit in there. Like if you look at the game last night, there's like they're missing a whole bottom section of seats. Because they have to make a lot of the stadiums are adjusting. They spent $2 billion to redo all the stadiums to make sure they could fit the soccer field and the benches in there. And they're managing to do all this stuff for the World Cup. But heaven forbid NFL players in MetLife Stadium, where the final's being played in a couple weeks, want to play on grass. Nope. Playing that shitty turf that ends up costing everyone. I dislocated my toe on that turf. It's not good turf, man. For whatever reason, they just can't have good turf at MetLife Stadium.
5: Oh, wow.
4: I would not have dislocated my foot on grass.
5: I just Googled the stadiums, too, though. I'd like to see. Jeff, you said you played there? You actually got injured at that stadium?
4: MetLife? Yeah, I played for the Giants, yeah.
5: Yeah, no, I know, but I mean, I didn't know. I know that.
4: I played at both. I actually played the final. How about this, Crack? I played the final Giants home game at the old stadium in East Rutherford. Same stadium.
5: Oh,
4: but
5: wow.
4: Giants stadium. We beat the Giants 41-9. Jonathan Stewart had like 250 yards rushing. It was so much fun. The crowd was like so angry. It was great. Mm. We just smoked the Giants.
5: Wow.
4: And the next year, 2010, we opened up the new stadium. So I played the last game at Giants Stadium, the first game.
3: That's
4: got to
3: be a trivia question answer right
4: and
3: there.
4: We lost that game, the second game, though, unfortunately. But that was a lot
5: Who
4: of fun.
5: Who had the yards, the 200-yard game?
4: Jonathan Stewart.
5: Wow.
4: He had 600 yards rushing the final three games of 2009. We have the record still, 2009, the Panthers do.
3: Was D'Angelo still there? Or was
4: yeah.
3: It yeah.
4: It was
3: okay.
4: both.
3: You
4: so
3: the 1-2.
4: We have the record. We had two guys rush for 1,100 yards that season. No one's ever done that before. They had two guys rush for 1,000 yards each. No one's had two guys rush for 1,100 yards each in a season. 2008, we were 8-8, but both those running backs were very good.
3: Oh, wow. That was fun to watch.
4: Double Trouble.
3: Yeah.
4: Ginger Williams, Jonathan Stewart, really Double good. Trouble.

0: And Stu, like I said, Stu had like 600 yards the last three games to get over that 1,100 yard mark.
1: Jesus. Man, crazy. That's wild. I'm going to shift gears and get to the WNBA on you right here.
0: Okay.
1: Because I know this is something you're passionate about also, Jeff. And you too as well, Crack.
2: Sure.
1: So Caitlin Clark, our girl, she was on the receiving end of a WWE finishing move by Alyssa Thomas. Let me make it clear. I love Alyssa Thomas. We talk about AT all the time. I don't know how many times
0: we've been on her
1: props, triple doubles. Like, she's a very good player, but she, whatever you want to call the finishing move, the throat crippler. I don't know what you want to go with, but AT, you know, she took her fist and drove it into Caitlin Clark's throat. It's the definition of a flagrant two. There's no foul that was called. The WNBA took a look at it after the game. This was on Monday. And, this was Wednesday's game. So, sorry, it's confusing because the Mercury and Fever played on Monday.
0: They played two games in a row.
1: It's a little bit chippy, right? A little chippy, some pointing, Sophie Cunningham pointing at Dawana Bonner and, going back and forth and all that. So, the Wednesday night game, also chippy. And so that's where you had the finishing move by Alyssa Thomas on Caitlin Clark. So, Caitlin leaves the game. There was a reckless closeout as well, not called. And after the game, Alyssa Thomas is suspended for one game. So that ended up being last night. Alyssa Thomas didn't play last night for the Mercury. Now,
0: who won anyways, by the way?
1: Right, that's right. You're aware of all that. You might not be aware of a couple of quotes that I heard, and I'm like, what are we even talking about right now? So Nate Tibbetts, who I love, was a longtime assistant coach for the Portland Trailblazers. I covered him when I was out there. He was an assistant under Terry Stotts for a long, long time. Now he's a WNBA head coach. And his quote was, "I'd like to hit on my disappointment in the suspension process by our league and our leaders in the W. This was not a thorough investigation, in my opinion. The people in this league know who AT is. She's a competitor, she's a winner, and she's tough. The one thing she is not is cheap." I heard that, and I'm like, what are we talking about right here? She might not be cheap, but that's a cheap shot. Yeah. And what an investigation? What investigation has ever conducted over a flagrant two? Was there an investigation when Wemby threw an elbow at Naz Reid? No, it's a elbow to his face and his throat. He's suspended for the next game. Investigation. That was crazy. This statement is crazier. This is Mercury guard Kalia Copper. Okay, her quote is, "We're with AT. That's not crazy. They're going to be with their teammate. We just wish it would have been handled the right way. We wish somebody also called her and checked on her and made sure she was okay. I don't think it played out how it should have professionally." So, what are we doing here? Really? Come on, Mercury. Get it together. Just own it. AT did something wrong. She deserves to be punished for it. Don't make it bigger than that.
0: Okay. So many things here. First of all, when I was playing a defensive lineman, I did not like, all right? And they were on the ground, and I was on top of them. Guess what I did? I took my hand and shoved it right in their throat and pushed off their throat to get up. Like, we did all the time. Like, that's like, it's a thing. There were people defending AT. Oh, she didn't know what she was doing. No, yes, she did. Come on. Yeah. Let's not. She's played 13 years in WWE. Like, let's be right. Real here.
1: Right.
0: It's a dirty play. I don't take pride in saying I did that, but I did. You know, guys would, I'd be on top of them. They'd punch me. I'd punch them back. I don't know. It's like football. That's what we did. Like, you see that in football. Like, in football, that would be nothing, right? You'd be like, oh, yeah, that happens all the time. Like, it doesn't happen in basketball. That's why it's a thing, right? It doesn't happen in basketball. And the thing is, it's quite simply this, guys. I like Caitlin Clark. I watch a lot of Fever. I don't really watch as much other WNBA, even though I sort of found myself watching, like, Olivia Miles play. Like, she's just a lot of fun to watch for the Lynx. Like, I'll try to watch the better players play. They're fun to watch. But, like, it's quite simple. All we of us are asking is that the flagrant fouls are called. That's it. I don't want Caitlin Clark to be officiated any differently than anyone else, but just call what it should have happened is they should have called it on the court. They would have thrown her out of the game and she would not have been suspended. But because there wasn't action taken during the game, that's why she's suspended for the next game, right? If you just give her the flagrant two when it happens, I don't think she would have been suspended, right? They would have taken her out of that game. That's it. No suspension would have been necessary. But because you didn't officiate it correctly the first time, then the overreaction, I'm not even sure it's an overreaction, but then you had to apply the flagrant two afterwards. Right. Therefore, she's suspended. All anyone is asking that is that you call it in real time. It was very clearly like a foul. She also had her knee in her groin.
1: Right,
0: it was a foul. It just was a foul. And all we're asking is just call it for what it is. Crack. I don't need any extra. I don't need And then of course what happens is, and this is the worst part, right? Is every Caitlin Clark discussion turns into something that is just beyond a discourse we're having now, right? Where there are AI videos made and there's fake quotes and it turns into some race thing on the internet. It's not what it is, right? Like, it's just a basketball play that was a little dirty. Should have been a foul called. It wasn't. The foul was applied correctly afterwards. And end of story. And I understand there are other dynamics at play here. I totally understand that about the league and as a whole. But this situation, just every Caitlin Clark thing just turned into a discussion that's just, it's crack. It's so over the top, man. It's exhausting to, every time something happens, that there's just days-long discussion that spirals out of control.
2: Yeah, I've seen it in real time, and then I've seen it in slow motion. Of course, slow motion looks much worse. And when I seen that replay, she like made a face and going at her, like she looks like she just it looks so mean. But like I said, I watched it a couple times in real speed. Definitely a flagrant foul, and you're right. I didn't think about that. They would have just done that. She wouldn't have been suspended for a game. But I got to give Clark some credit here. She's pretty tough. I mean, she's getting tackled or choked or kicked again every week. It's really amazing, though. I think the girls are tougher than the NBA players. I mean, the guys seem to complain a heck of a lot more to me. And you know, with the fake moves and the falling and running around, like it just. I don't know. Some of these girls are really, really tough. But again, it goes back to what has Caitlin Clark done for the league here? And, you know, I was around some guys yesterday that were telling me about like private jets and more money. And
0: oh, yeah.
2: Now, I don't know. Did she do that alone? If she did it alone, I just don't get the beef. I don't get it. They don't draw the money that the NBA draws, nothing like it. So. At least they're getting taken care of because of her, supposedly.
0: Yeah. So, crack. I think the best way to answer this is that they were on the up, right? They were. The WNBA was getting more popular, like ticking upwards, and then Clark came in at like a rocket ship, right?
1: That's right.
0: So, there are people I think in the league that resent that it's being portrayed as a Caitlin Clark only thing. Even though the data would tell you that a lot of it is Caitlin Clark, right? Like the viewership numbers, the popularity, the attendance numbers skyrocketed, but it was like ticking upwards at a fast rate. It's sort of around like right after COVID, right? Like some of the younger stars came in the league. It seemed to be more attention, WNBA. Their schedule changed a little bit. National TV picked them up a little bit more. But then Clark like skyrocketed that up, that fame up. And so there's resentment. And I think it's okay if you're a veteran player to be like, well, I didn't get this attention. I deserved it. Why don't I have this attention? But I feel like it's 3 years now. Like, get over it. Like, get over it. Because you were flying commercial 2 years ago. Now you're flying private. Now you have million-dollar contracts at WNBA. Like, just be – and Clark, for her part, seems to want, like, no part of this. She's not the one who is being the center of attention, like, herself, right? She's – obviously at the games, the attendant, but she's not like publicly making a fool of herself. She's not publicly mocking anyone ever. Like, yeah, she celebrates after a play. Well, so does everyone. You watch any basketball game, men, women, like I it's time to just let the drop it. Like if you're a WNBA player has resentment, like just be done with it. Like it's here. Embrace the new league and the new fans. I get some fans are not nice. That's what sports are. Fans are not nice sometimes on the internet. I like, you have to either get used to it or don't be on the internet.
1: Well, here's one thing that was part of this story. The Phoenix Mercury, they put a social media post out there, which is insanity. So it just says Dawana piece of this. And so it's a play on the first name of Dawana Bonner.
0: Yeah.
1: She plays for the Phoenix Mercury. She used to play for a hot second for the Indiana Fever. And so it's referring to Caitlin Clark getting a fist to the trachea from Alyssa Thomas. So it just says Dawana piece of this. And it's a cartoon drawing of what's clearly Caitlin Clark, who's like writhing on the ground in pain and yelling like, ah. So they're making light of this flagrant foul that wasn't called and Alyssa Thomas getting suspended for it. They're making fun of Caitlin Clark for being in pain because she took a fist to the throat. It's
2: That's
1: insanity.
2: Sick. Like That's so sick.
1: Jeff, you mentioned, you know, it made me think of the Wemby play. The Wemby flagrant foul against the Timberwolves, where it was an elbow to Naz Reid, and Wemby was ejected that game for the better part of the game. This was early in the second quarter, so he was out for that game, and the NBA didn't suspend him further, right? So the Alyssa Thomas thing is kind of like the exact opposite of that. She should have been ejected from that game. She wasn't, so thus she was suspended for the next game. That's the way it worked out. But could you imagine, the reason I bring Wemby up, can you imagine if the Spurs official social media, either Twitter, IG, whatever, they put out this cartoon drawing and made some sort of, you know, reference to Naz Reid falling to the floor in agony in pain after taking an elbow to the face and the throat area. They're just like, oh, crybaby Naz, or you want a piece of this? And it's like Wemby swinging it. They would, that would never happen in the NBA. The leadership in the WNBA is so weak, it's beyond a joke that they allowed this to happen. It's been taken down. It never should have been put up in the first place. How do you have a league so weak that it's put up initially? That's crazy to me.
0: So
2: I agree.
0: They were trying. There was a play in the game when DeJuan Bonner was on the ground and she was celebrating, like she made a big play or something. And they were trying to make a play on that, right? But the problem is that to not see what that would look like, right?
1: Right.
0: Like that. The issue is not, in my opinion, that they like were hyping up DeJuan Bonner. It's that you just had a play where your fist was in the throat of Caitlin Clark. Everyone's gonna take that as you're making fun of Caitlin Clark. And I think they were, by the way. They were doing both, right? They were celebrating DeJuan Bonner and making fun of Caitlin Clark, and they deleted it because they knew they were wrong. If they knew they weren't wrong, then they wouldn't have deleted it. And so it just feels like the WNBA is sort of squandering this opportunity with Caitlin Clark, right? And not just them, by the way. Like, Nike took 4 years to roll out a shoe. Like, it just, you know, like, I think the FIBA organization, I don't like their coach. I don't like, it doesn't make sense what they do offensively half the time. They play zero defense whatsoever. And they're just, there needs to be a better job from maybe not the league so much, but the FIBA. Just, I think they need a different coach. You can't play the way they play and win championships. There's no defense, and their offense is so stagnant sometimes. It should be a pick and roll offense with AT and Aaliyah Boston and Clark, and put Mitchell in the corner and get, you know, feed her the ball off a pick and roll. Like, it could be that easy, but it's not. It makes it more difficult.
1: Yeah, this is a crazy story, man. I don't know. I don't know what the WNBA is doing. I would love if, I'm not saying the NFL is perfect, but they get a lot more right, and this stuff wouldn't be going on in their league.
0: It's so funny.
1: If the NFL just took over the WNBA and was like, all right, we'll take it from here. Like, the changes that would be made and the things that would absolutely be different than they are right now, it's staggering how bad it is in the WNBA. And I love it. I watch the WNBA all the time. I bet the WNBA all the time.
0: I know.
1: But the league is run so incredibly poorly. It's so bad. I don't know how they don't have a new commissioner by now.
0: I've thought about the parallel to football, Brian, in this discussion. And so, you know, the NFL basically changed all the rules to help quarterbacks, right? They can't get, they can't be touched out. As much as we complain about it, right? And that's not a roughing the passer. We also sort of acknowledge that we want those guys to be healthy too. Like, we want both things to be true. We want them to be healthy. We also maybe not, but like in the end, we want, like, the NFL has made changes. They also, like, think about the teams they market and the players they market. Like, they shove Mahomes, as they should. He's a 3-time Super Bowl champion, like, down our throat. Yeah. They should be doing that. Every chance they get, they talk about the best teams, the best players, the best franchises, and it just feels like the WNBA is not really thinking the same way sometimes.
1: Yeah.
2: I don't watch much WNBA, I have to tell you. I didn't know you guys
0: I watch less this year. I've watched and bet a lot less.
2: I probably didn't realize that Brian watches, you know, full games and stuff. I And this really makes you not want to watch it, not support it, what has happened here, especially with that social media post, which is, I know it's not been taken down now, but what are you guys doing? Jesus.
1: Yeah. It's just become such a joke.
2: Yep.
1: It is. Yeah. Some of the soap opera stuff I like. I won't lie to you. Some of it is pretty good, but some of it's just like, bro, you, the baseline, you've got to promote Caitlin Clark. You've got to protect Caitlin Clark. That's not a hard thing to do. And they're making it hard. They're making it way harder than it ever should be. It's crazy. All right. We've got Bill Krakenberger, professional sports handicapper, Jeff Schwartz, 8-year NFL veteran. 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

0: 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All right, I'm going to get to the slap in the face in just a couple of minutes after we hear from ILO, but there are a couple of quick stories I wanted to throw at you guys. And this is one thing I think you'll love, crack in particular, and I think one thing that you'll hate. So the first thing is, there's a sports book that's going to ID harassers. You know, these low lives that come at athletes and threaten them, like, with their lives. So Fanatics, they're going to use AI and other tools to try to identify and ban bettors who harass and abuse athletes. I love this. I hope all sports books will be able to do this at some point here. It's not just, these athletes aren't hearing like, hey man, you made me lose my parlay, and it's your standard, you know, kind of ribbing. These are death threats. It's, I know where you and your family live, and I'm gonna dot, dot, dot. There's no place for that. So I hope these lowlives, they are identified, they're thrown out. It's like, you can't bet here anymore. They shouldn't be allowed to bet anywhere if they do something like that. I love this first part of it. I think that's outstanding.
1: I'm curious, just from a, like, a legal perspective, they're just going to ban them from the platform, basically?
0: Yeah, yeah.
1: Okay.
0: Yep.
1: Yeah, sounds great. I think sometimes those stories are a little embellished, but I think that the ones that we do find where people are threatening players need to be taken seriously. I think that's a wrong reason to ban props, like...
0: Right.
1: One league's trying to do, but I think that if you target the individuals that are sending those threatening messages to players, that would be a good start.
2: Yeah, this is I'm all for this. I can't stand trolls, big mouths behind anonymity, and now even more. That's on the, that's as far as the internet. Now in person, abusing and harassing athletes, and it's always been that way to a certain point. But now it's gotten worse with sports betting. So, you know, I just went to some golf events too this year. I can't stand people yelling, "You're the man, you're the man." Oh, I like, I just can't stand it. They didn't even, they just shot the ball. They don't, you don't even know where the ball's going. You might not be the man that shot. I mean, you know, just, it's ridiculous. It's totally ridiculous. Alcohol's involved, and maybe with these games too. This move comes as a, abuse and harassment really has become just a growing concern across college, though, and professional. But you know, according to, I seen a survey, according to a 2026 NCAA survey, like half the players have received negative or threatening messages from individuals who bet on the games. Now, I don't know if it's, you know, if it's the players are being a little bit too overboard. They're saying half of them saying ones who bet the games. Maybe they're just fans or disgruntled or whatever it may be. But, it's got to stop, and they have to put a stop to it some way. I was almost thinking Jeff was going to be, I think he is, on my, take was, is that all you get? You just get banned off the site? If you're making threats about people's families?
0: Right, right.
2: I think there has to be more of a legal concern there.
0: I would love for there to be legal action on top of that.
2: Yeah.
0: But the baseline is you shouldn't be allowed to bet anymore. It'd be like saying, can you imagine being at a game and making a death threat? Just yelling at, I don't know, whatever. You're at crypto.com. You're at a Lakers game, and you threaten to kill someone and their family. You couldn't go to a game there anymore, right?
1: No.
0: And there should be more than that. There should be legal action taken outside of that. But the baseline is you can't use that platform anymore. You're banned. You're out.
1: I think I've told you that I think that I would like to implement a rule where at a game, a player gets to fight one fan a year, no legal repercussions.
0: I think so, Charles Barkley has said something like this too. Yeah.
1: So imagine, you know, Russell Westbrook, right? Very famously, like in Salt Lake City, right?
0: I
1: think it was Salt Lake City. Like him and a fan got into it. The fan was saying
2: some
1: inappropriate things. Imagine he's like, okay, time.
0: I like
1: come here, buddy. Like,
0: this is,
1: let's
0: this
1: go
0: is sort of
1: court.
0: Like you remember Andre Kirilenko? Remember AK-47? Yeah.
1: Yeah.
0: His wife would give him one hall pass each year. So I like what you, this is the hall pass for an athlete each.
1: My wife is not participating in that. I might text her and be like, hey, listen, this boxer, gave everyone a hall pass. I don't even know where to begin. There's a movie called Hall Pass, by the way. I think Owen Wilson they begin their hall pass, exactly what I would do. I'd go get a meal like at Chili's. I'd be like, oh, are the single ladies around here somewhere? Like, where does someone go to find someone who's willing to sleep with a married man, like no benefits other than just sleeping with me. That's all the benefit you get.
0: But Jeff, you mentioned this also, where it's tied to this fanatics thing, IDing these lowlives that are making threats and sometimes death threats. They shouldn't be allowed to bet there anymore. But what's tied to it is the Major League Baseball Players Association. They're proposing that there's a ban on all prop bets on individual players. And look, if you have this technology and these lowlives are not allowed to bet, guess what? You're not going to have death threats nearly as much as you have right now. And listen, you've got to think of not just what you gain, like, okay, our athletes aren't getting all this negativity as much as they are right now. You're clearly going to hear from fans that don't have a cent on a game, to Crack's point, that are just bent that it didn't work out the way they wanted it to. You're going to get heckled. It just comes with the territory here. That would decrease, absolutely, if there were no prop bets. But that the interest is going to wane as well. Like, this drives a ton of interest in your sport, in your game. There's a negative thing here too as well. It's not just what you gain, it's what you lose. I think that'd be a terrible step by Major League Baseball. It's not just because I bet props on MLB. Yeah. I'm as objective as possible. That's not good for your sport. It's just not.
2: Jeff, did you get any threats when you were playing? Anyone even throwing popcorn at someone your size? Or
1: yeah, I mean, you had fans heckling you and whatnot.
2: Did you?
1: I mean,
2: did you get some fans, really?
1: Yeah, but you could turn around and tell them to go screw themselves. We had equipment managers do the same thing. Like, you could just yell at the – I mean, I think about football, at least, like, you could turn around and yell at the fans. No one's going to throw you out. No one's going to, you know, of course, if you say something inappropriate that
0: you know, could we recreate this, Jeff? Could you just, you know, walk back into your playing days and yell something at Isaac Lowenkron as if he's a heckling fan? Can we recreate this now?
1: Is the dump bun ready? The thing about it too is that there weren't cell phone cameras the way they are now. Like, there was no, no one was recording the game on their phone the entire
0: time. They just kind of leave out what they said to you and record what you say to them. Yeah,
1: but there wasn't that. No one did that. Like, no one thought, oh, let me go viral on my phone. Yeah. On my phone now. It was funny because I was part of like the first viral sports moment maybe in the history of, and that was Odell's catch. That was like the first, I was in that game. I was the first one down the field to congratulate Odell for that catch. That was like the first sports viral moment, maybe, in social media history, where like Odell went from, you know, 10,000 followers on IG to a million in one night. Wow. I mean, that wasn't life. So you could, especially when I was in college, there was a flip phone. You could turn around and tell someone whatever you wanted. It was never going to be reported ever. So it's different now. And I get, you know, that, players are very guarded when it comes to any responding to the crowd, because you're going to end up getting on, you know, going viral on social media and whatnot. It's just not worth it sometimes. But look, the way I always view this too is that I've had many interactions with fans, even people that I've like been mean to on social media, whatever. I argue with them on social media. Like, they're always so super nice in person, right? But they're never, you know, like, that's the thing about it. It's like, if you actually meet, like, Crack, if you were to meet someone who tweets you all the time, I hate your pics, Crack. They'd probably meet you in person and ask you,
2: ask for a photo.
1: Hey, can I have a photo? And what's your favorite play for tonight? You know, they would, person is so different than real life.
2: Of course.
0: Yeah. No doubt.
1: Person is different than social media. I'm sorry.
0: Yeah, yeah. All right, we got Isaac Lowenkron here to spin us around. Ilo, do you want to heckle Jeff real fast?
3: I have my own quick anecdote about heckling. By the way, Jeff, are you aware that you were heckled on social media by a former NFL player within the last 24 hours? His name escapes me right now, honestly.
1: Dante Stallworth.
3: That's right. Oh, that's
0: wow.
3: Right.
0: Yeah. Okay.
1: I tweet out I'm ready to watch football, and people took it the way that the social media. Oh, football's on right now.
3: Yeah.
1: Ugh, it's not. Like, come on. What are we doing? It's not the same thing. I just want football back.
3: I got your back on that. I'll get a couple of burner accounts going. I'll take care of that. So once I was in my backyard, and I just casually check my mentions on social media, and I get a mention. Isaac Lohenkron, I had to punch you in the face for what you said about the Cowboys. Uh-oh. And I'm like, I'm what? Sitting in my backyard. I'm not working today. I haven't said anything about the Cowboys lately. So I actually wrote back, and I wrote back something like, excuse me, sir. I don't usually respond to these kinds of messages, but I'm not on the air today. I didn't say anything about the Cowboys. And then a few minutes later, I get a response. OMG, so sorry, .. love your work.
2: Oh my
3: Isn't that bizarre?
0: Must have been David Gascon. I'm guessing it was a Gascon.
3: No, but they had the same. Know. They had the same initials, and I'll leave it at that. we'll let everybody extrapolate that here at Fox Sports Radio Lore. Rafael Devers, a little San Francisco Giants lore on the positive side on Saturday night. He had two home runs and a 5-0 win over the Atlanta Braves. The Los Angeles Dodgers won at San Diego 15-3. Dodgers scored 9 runs at the top of the 6th inning, including a 3-run home run by Mookie Betts. 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At the World Cup on Saturday night, Austria and Algeria finished in a 3-3 tie. Both teams advanced to the knockout round, therefore. Algeria took a 3-2 lead, 3 minutes into second-half stoppage time, but then Austria kept their tournament run alive in stunning fashion. They scored the tying goal at the death of second-half stoppage time on the final scoring chance, so it ended in a 3-3 tie, and both teams advanced to the knockout round. Also Saturday night, Argentina beat Jordan 3-1, Lionel Messi becoming the first player to score in 7 consecutive World Cup matches. He has 6 goals in 3 matches in this year's tournament. Finally, guys, have you guys ever been out and about and lost or misplaced your wallet somewhere?
0: Ever happened? No, I've left my credit card by mistake, but not my entire wallet.
3: Okay.
0: No wallet.
3: Well, last night after the Argentina game, the Argentina fans are partying in the concourse of the stadium when one of them noticed that someone had left their wallet on the ground. So they picked it up and they started, in an impromptu fashion, dozens of Argentina fans chanting this guy's name, and the guy was out there and he heard them and he went and got his wallet. The guy's
2: wow.
3: name was Juan Manuel Botero, and here's
2: wow.
3: how it all sounded. Listen.

0: And the funniest thing in watching the video, the actual guy, Juan Montel Botero, is actually chanting along, and then he realizes, wait a minute, why are they chanting my name? And he realizes that's his wallet. Wow. So a happy, happy resolution for Juan Manuel Botero and his wallet. Back to you.
1: Wow, good stuff, Ilo. I have to pay this off real fast. Chris is going to yell at me 27 times. But the ultimate, that's a huge slap in the face. The Portland Trailblazers, they hired Micah Norrie to a, I don't know if you saw the contract details. Before I give it out. So we go back in the hot tub time machine to June 2023. Monty Williams was just hired by the Pistons. 6 year, $78.5 million contract. It was the largest contract at the time in NBA history, right? Micah Norrie, he signed with the Blazers for one guaranteed year for $1.5 million.
2: Crazy.
1: That is insanity right there. He gets two team year options, right? The team has an option to extend him the second year, the third year, but it's a 1 year guaranteed deal. And for peanuts to what these coaches typically make, and JB Bickerstaff, who is the head coach of the Pistons, who also is the president of the NBA Coaches Association, right? I thought he had a really good quote where he started off and he's like, I'm happy for him, happy for his family. This is his moment. It's a job well deserved. But I feel like he was put in a position that he shouldn't be put in with having to make a choice of this nature because of the structure of what the contract is. It's unfortunate that you have a dream, and from our perspective, it's like someone's taking advantage of your dream and devaluing what we feel like coaches have earned over the years. He's absolutely right. It's a total joke, man. Cheap doesn't begin to describe it appropriately with the Blazers, man. You're putting your new guy in a horrible position. It's all about his contract and how little he's making. Why would you do that to the guy? It's not worth it.
2: And the owner wants public money for his $600 million for his new arena. Ooh, oof.
1: It's ridiculous, man. It's crazy. Like, if you're going to be that cheap, just don't get into business to begin with, man. You're bad for the league. You're bad for the sports, you know?
2: Agreed.
1: Tom Dundon to do this, and he just won the Stanley Cup with the Carolina Hurricanes right there. Yep. And now he's going cheap with the Blazers. It's just lame. Just a lame, lame move. All right, we've got Bill Krakenberger, professional sports handicapper, Jeff Schwartz, 8-year NFL veteran. I'm Brian Noe. 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All right, coming up next, we close it down with some picks. Crack will have his play of the day. We'll throw all that at you next. It is Fox Sports Radio's Countdown, presented by BetMGM.
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0: 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Hey, props to the crew. Our producer today, Mr. Mike Gonzalez.
1: Another phenomenal show, fellas. Akeem the Dream Olajuwon.
0: Yeah, we were talking about nicknames in the break. So, he's fond of that one. Very good one. Our technical producer extraordinaire, Mr. Chris Perfett.
2: I don't have a nickname, but since it is the World Cup, I think nutmeg is the best thing we can ever call a move in sports.
0: That's pretty good. Crushing the updates and crushing life, that's Mr. Isaac Lowenkron.
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0: 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Top of the hour, Mike Harmon, Anita Marks. 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All right, we got some picks to make. Let's do it.
4: Rapid fire.
0: All right, crack. Give us a play. What do you like?
5: All right, let's go with baseball here. Toronto Blue Jays over at BetMGM minus 135. That's for my first play. I'll come right back with another one.
6: Right.
7: Jeff? I will take both teams to score no in Canada and South Africa. I think it's minus 150. Minus 150, yes, regular time.
0: Okay. All right. I'm going to go Aces Sky. Give me over 180 and a half. I don't think anybody's playing defense in this one. How about the Red Sox? If you're looking for a baseball play, Red Sox going for a 4-game sweep against the Yankees right here. Minus 115, night game on NBC. So, I don't know. Both Sox might be able to pull it off. They've been terrible at home. But wouldn't be shocking if they finish off the sweep over here of the Yankees. Let's get the cracks play of the day, shall we?
4: This is the best play of the day.
8: It's a touchdown! Get to that!
0: All right, crack, what is it?
5: Yeah, that was going to be my play of the day. But, you know, they're both rated about the same. But the Red Sox was a minus 115, last game of the night here on TV, on MLB. So Red Sox minus 115, it's the night game. There you go.
0: Look at that. Are we on the same wavelength or what? That's beautiful right there.
5: We're dead.
0: Kumbaya moment right there. Beautiful stuff. Hey, good show. What do you guys got going on today besides watching sports? Anything else?
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7: Hovland, 22-1 to win Travelers. Let's go, Victor Hovland.
0: All right. Everybody have a good day. We are Fox Sports.
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3: At the World Cup on Saturday night, Argentina defeated Jordan 3-1 as Lionel Messi became the first player to score in 7 consecutive World Cup matches. Messi with 6 goals in 3 matches in this year's tournament. Austria and Algeria

0: get control.
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3: Hey, greetings and welcome in. Another beautiful Fox Sports Sunday underway, live here from the Fox Sports Radio studios. I'm in Southern California. After the show, I'll get to go fight traffic as people huddle in for the first of the knockout stage of the FIFA World Cup. The world going insane with so many big, fantastic finishes. You heard some of that in the update from Isaac Lohenkron as we finished off the group stage last night. Plenty on the board, getting creeping towards the NFL preseason, and now we're in that silly season. We've got chaos that continues in the WNBA. So much going on. We welcome you in. I'm Mike Harmon. You hear me 7 to 11 Pacific each and every night, yelling at Jason Smith, who's still riding his high of New York Knicks euphoria. Eventually it'll turn into Jet season and he'll calm down. With me today, Anita Marks, long time in our business, betting analyst, the heated rivalry events that she hosts out there on the East Coast. Hey, we credited some of the NHL Stanley Cup final run to the success of that show, as well as an alternative off campus, Anita. So, you know, bringing folks in full circle to the last time you and I talked. So welcome back in. You enjoying the tournament and the chaos that's ensued?
4: Yeah, a lot to unfold in the first 2 minutes. First of all, don't even talk to me about traffic here in New York with MetLife Stadium hosting these World Cup matches. It's just absolutely brutal here. Like, you don't leave your home when there's a match being played at MetLife Stadium. Number two, do you really yell at Jason?
3: All the time.
4: Is that all the time? Is that what happens? Number three, like, you think Jason hasn't gotten over the Knicks winning the NBA championship? I live this every day. I know across the country, majority of people are walking around wearing red, white, and blue to support Team USA in the World Cup. But here in New York, it's still orange and blue. And then last but not least, really the question is, did heated rivalry inject new wealth into the NHL as much as Taylor Swift injected money into the NFL?
3: Probably not to the same level, but on a percentage basis, perhaps. And that becomes the curiosity in trying to parse out that data, right? Because, I mean, look, the NFL, when we talk about the extra zeros the overall effect. But, yes, on a percentage basis, I think perhaps you're talking there, yeah.
4: And that's another thing. She's getting married here.
3: Well, we're gonna do that later on.
4: At the Garden. Yes. Yeah. Like as if we don't have enough going on here in New York for the 250th, you know, celebration. We've got a regatta happening. We've got fireworks. And then we have to deal with Taylor Swift getting married, which, by the way, the most unromantic place on the planet.
3: What? The Madison Square Garden?
4: You
3: How
4: think
3: can you not be romantic about Madison Square Garden?
4: You think that's romantic?
3: It's one of the great venues of
4: I expected more from her. I expected more.
3: Well, but that leads into a story we'll do a little bit later on, because I found a betting market that perhaps we can shed a little light on.
4: Don't
3: a
4: tease me
3: contest.
4: With a good time.
3: There you go. We'll do that a little bit later on. But we talk about the FIFA World Cup, right? The 250th. As you say, you've even got a regatta, which is all fancy, but for a lot of boats. But it's the idea that we are creeping towards July 4th. You talk about merch. Well, they didn't anticipate the reaction to Team USA would be as strongly regarded as it has been, because they don't have enough merch to go around, which means Adidas is making money because people are going back to the holdovers of past World Cups because it's still available. Wait, I could get one of those? Like, I went to a Dick's Sporting Goods. They're not a sponsor of me or anything I do, but I went looking around for something my daughter needed, and there was a line of probably 20 people trying to buy any FIFA World Cup merch they could. The mini ball, the soccer balls, the historical. They've got a whole display of, you can buy a ball that's got the imprint and the look of past FIFA World Cup tournaments. Mm-hmm. All of that, the different kits from different nations, and obviously all the stars of the world. And we'll talk about some of them as we go on these next 2 hours. But, you know, that overall fervor and people embracing it, it's exciting. Right? Because it's always been standoffish. And even if you

0: listen to some of the past participants and players of the United States men's national team, it's always had a bit of an acid tongue to it, you know, a little bit of dismissiveness as to how the program has been handled, the managerial style, all of those things. But this seems to be a team, at least to this point in the tournament, Anita, that for the first time has really galvanized people.
1: Yeah. When did we get good?
0: Right? Well, like, that's a whole other part to it. Yes.
1: Right. Right. And like, you know, you and I have been in this business for a long time, you know, around this tournament. I typically always have soccer analysts because I'm not going to sit here and pretend that I'm, you know, a know-it-all when it comes to this sport. I'm not. I'm one of those people. It's kind of like March Madness. I don't really watch a lot of college basketball, but you know, a week, 2 weeks out from March Madness, I'm all in like Flynn. So, you know, the conversations that I've had on previous talk shows has been, okay, why is the United States so bad? And a lot of the answers that I get is because the best athletes in the United States are not playing soccer. They're playing basketball. They're playing football. And they're playing baseball to some regard. They're not playing soccer. So what changed? How did that change? And why now are we good? And I know I texted you earlier today. Very similar to March Madness, there is a round of 32 bracket, and I spent a good hour today prepping and filling it out. And actually, I've started a pool with my friends in and around town, so I got that text message out. $25 per person buy-in. Let's go. So, you know, it's, you know, because the United States really has a good shot here of potentially making it to the round of eight, the Elite Eight. You know, there's a huge buzz, but again, I'd love to speak to somebody who's more in the know to understand like, okay, how and why did we get good?
0: Some of it, you know, that life cycle that you and I have been around long enough watching this going, all right, it's that next generation. It's that next generation. Now, obviously we also get into some of those more complicated and we're not going to go to the political side of it. But you know, the birthrights of being able to choose what country you're playing for has certainly come into effect. Well, we look at Balogun because his mom was detained from getting on a flight, born in the United States. Hence, it becomes an option, right? So you get into some of those kind of discussions and making those choices of where you can play and get your minutes. So that gets into it. Maybe a little bit more concentrated. Maybe it's just as simple as the coach. And a switch in tactics, style, and no nonsense, brass tacks. I got to get my Becky Hammon, make fun of her brass taxes whenever I can, Anita, based on that verbiage that she threw out during that whole Jalen Brunson kerfuffle, of a few, a few days back. But it's the idea. And look, you stylistically, the fact that there's an attack is just 180 degrees from what we're used to. Right. It used to be the ball control, defensive minded, grind it out. Maybe we get a rush and we can find that elusive goal. Whereas here, you've got strikers, you've got frontline guys that are going after it. I think some of it's just a straight philosophical shift to say if we want to compete in these programs, you know, we're not gonna pitch a shutout every time out. We actually need to go score, and you see the aggressiveness, at least through the group play, even with the backups, and we'll get to that in a second, in that final group match, that we just have changed the philosophy just that quickly.
1: Thank God.
0: Right? Because I mean, that's it, right? It's an exciting brand of soccer.
1: Right? And especially a year that our country's hosting it. Or one of the many, right? Canada and Mexico along with it as well. So, you know, I feel like this has become like the perfect storm, in regard to, you know, how infectious, this is right now for a number of people. But again, I was joking, but not. There's a very bad taste in a lot of people's mouths here in New York and New Jersey, just because the influx of people, how horrible traffic is. It's a poop show. I'd use a different word. I know this is a family show.
0: Yeah, that's right. It's a good Sunday morning. Keep it clean.
1: Yep. And so I would imagine that there's more buzz in around other cities in the country than in New York and New Jersey right now, because this tri-state, they really screwed it up.
0: No, there's certainly been a lot of congestion here on all the digital billboards that are usually telling me click it or ticket or whatever else. Like, please take public transportation. Please stay off the roads. Please stay out of here. Chris Perfett, our technical producer, you and I watch a lot of soccer together here on these Sunday mornings through the years. Your impressions through the group stages of what we've seen?
2: I love it. I guess out here in LA, I don't notice it as much, just because we're up in like the San Fernando Valley. So that kind of puts us well away from Inglewood, where all of this, or even parts of downtown where there'd be the Fan Fest.
0: Yeah. Fun Los Angeles Stadium.
2: Yeah. Sorry. Los Angeles Stadium. That is correct. Yes. Yes. Also notice that we're giving it the Super Bowl treatment on a lot of ads with the big soccer tournament. Can't call it the World Cup because you haven't bought the rights for it. I think this has been nothing short of fantastic as far as this World Cup, as far as the drama that's been announced. I understand sometimes for us trying to be logical sports fans, it can be annoying. I was trying to talk with someone about figuring out the third place in the groups because of this new expanded knockout round. But right. We're getting stories like DR Congo moving through.
0: But that's just it. Dr. Congo.
2: Yeah.
0: I mean,
2: which,
0: got it done.
2: By the way, apparently is being denied a visa to the United States. We need to fix that.
0: Oh, the super fan. Yeah. So he got denied. He ended up, he did okay. The watch party that he went to, enough videos circulated.
2: Yeah.
0: Folks took care of him.
2: But
0: someone else dressed in his stead. Like, they had a second outfit.
2: Oh, yeah.
0: That was pretty crazy.
2: Yeah. Well, they're trying to, it's the first president of DR Congo, his statue from Kinshasa.
0: Right.
2: I think it's just been great. I don't know. I love the World Cup, much like I love the Olympics. I love the celebration of sport that it brings. I've loved the stories of people finding out about bottomless chips and salsa, Scott's drinking Boston Dry. But also just the action has been great. And as far as, I don't know, I divorce myself from the concept of, is this growing the game in this country? First off, I guess I just don't care as much, just because I feel like I don't care how MLS does off of this. I also think the obstacles that is not just for what you're bringing up, Anita, as far as we've got bigger sports that people play, but also I think Landon Donovan's talked about, to play soccer as a youth in this country involves thousands of dollars before you even get to jerseys or travel.
0: Well, but that's the thing. Yeah. It either does or it doesn't, and it's a question of finding that talent. Because it's out there, right? Playing in AYSO.
2: No, Donovan basically said he wouldn't be able to play unless he had been sponsored by the United States.
0: Well, it depends on which path you're taking. I mean, there's still plenty of leagues that are not pay for. But yes, the club circuit has taken over a considerable amount, no question about it.
2: Yeah. Either way, I've been, the group stage is fun because it's kind of like March Madness, where you're just watching everything every day. And the people I ran into someone, I think it was a South African the other day who was in for the World Cup. And it's great. It's just great to run into the people to enjoy all these teams, live through it all. So it's been
0: awesome.
2: Yeah. It's been a success for me.
0: Yeah. I think the other part that comes out of it, is we all win, and it's not the soccer part of it that you alluded to, Chris. It's just for the United States, have we ever been seen in recent memory? And I'm not going political here. I'm going, we can go back a couple of decades to this level of positivity with the number of visitors that have come through. Obviously, all these bloggers and video you talk about,
2: it's visitors, not just I say the visitors also, it's who was the German fan, but it's visitors outside of LA, New York. Every visitor to the United States from foreign comes from LA or New York. But now you're getting people going to Atlanta.
0: To Kansas City,
2: getting barbecue. It's getting all these other states and cities involved, and people are finding out about Buc-ee's. And stuff like that. So it's been very cool to see. It makes me hopeful for the Olympics here in 2 years. I know that's going to be a little more concentrated in LA, but I think it also reminds Americans how fun the rest of the world can be sometimes too.
0: No question about it.
2: A lot of these other people.
0: There you go. At Chris Perfett, where you find him. At Anita Marks, where you find Anita. Find me over at Swollen Dome. As we continue, we got a couple of quotes because I referenced the end of the group stage for the United States. Any level of concerns as we go forward? Are we just riding the happiness trail? And then the other guy that's become a star to where even my teenage daughter and her friends are giggling at every video he puts up. Yeah, the big guy. We'll talk about him. No, it's not Channing Tatum. It's his doppelganger. We'll talk about that as we continue here. It's Fox Sports Sunday. Just get warmed up here on Fox Sports Radio.
3: 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Mbappe, go!
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0: 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Mike Harmon and Anita Marks with you. Thanks for hanging out with us. 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To from services, walking the dog, whatever it is. 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Of course, all our terrestrial radio stations nationwide, numbering near to 500. We appreciate you all, the program directors, and all of you listening out there, wherever you may be. It truly does mean the world to be able to come together on a Sunday morning and entertain, inform, and play a little bit here in the world of sports. At Anita Marks, where you find me over at Swollen Dome. We're talking World Cup. We got Sophie Cunningham. And the latest, because she's becoming a bigger and bigger star by the day, for myriad reasons, but certainly as the protector, of the Golden Goose, as long as you actually are outside the WNBA and you see it that way. But, when we talk about Team USA as they move forward, we've done the allusions to March Madness and some of the chaos that's ensued. We're talking about, what has effectively become known as Dr. Congo. Cape Verde making their run through. Jude Bellingham, after England's win, being interviewed, and they start singing Hey Jude in the crowd, and it's like, hey, they're playing your song. He goes, may I go? And walks away and goes and joins the singing. We've got the fans, the Norwegian fans, who have found their way up to Cromwell, Connecticut, to cheer on Victor Hovland as he's got a one-stroke lead over Scottie Scheffler going into the final round of the Travelers Championship. It's just embracing all of this. Meanwhile, we've got Team USA, and we're feeling good. They're selling out merch and everybody joining these watch parties and talking about it and giving it more love than ever. And part of the reason is that you've got the no-nonsense coach. Let's talk about Coach Pochettino. Want to make sure I get that because, you know, sometimes you just want to say poke. But Pochettino, and he had some comments just very pointed after the United States loss in the final game of the group stage, reminding people, hey, there's bigger things.
1: For you not to say congratulations that we won the group, that is a little bit sad. It's very positive to finish in the way that we finish. Cannot be possible, I'm sorry guys, it cannot be possible that Turkey finishes celebrating the 3 points and Australia celebrating the qualification, Paraguay celebrating the qualification, and come here and for you not to say congratulations that we won the group. That is a little bit sad, but only that. I need to remember you and everyone that we won the group. Sorry, guys. We won.
0: There you go. Coach getting down to brass tacks with it. Again, I use the phraseology, nod and a wink. But it's just that idea, Anita, you know, United States, we want more. Right? We had our wins. We wanted to see the backup show up well. Defensively, we were watching it live on air, Jason Smith and I, the number of times that you'd have the audible as plays were getting deep into the defense. And I get it, playing a lot of substitutes and guys that were on yellow cards didn't play, you know, for all of it. It's like, yes, it's meaningless unless it's not. And in the United States, the idea of, all right, succeed and proceed, we're already through. And this game's as much as we have load management and those kind of things in other sports, it just seemed like, all right, we're on a roll. Let's keep going. Whether you believe in momentum or not, that it still felt like a, all right, we were on this roll, and then you say this doesn't have juice, but then Pulisic plays. I get trying to get him some run, if he's healthy enough to go, whatever, but, you know, trying to balance those things, certainly in my head, but I think for the American sports fan, and certainly for the media, they would have congratulated Coach after the second win, which secured the group. So, you know, to not do it again, you know, I don't know. Asked and answered, I guess.
2: I'm not putting a lot of weight in their loss. You know, it was a friendly because, you know, Turkey, right?
0: Turkey,
2: because they don't want to be associated with a bird.
0: Well, they rebranded, I respect
2: it. From what I understand, they were out. The United States had already clinched, you know, what was it, 8 or 9 players that were sat.
0: 9 sat. Yeah.
2: I'm not putting a lot of weight in that. We saw our best player come out and play, what do you say, 32 minutes, and he looked good. I think he needed that just to kind of get his feet wet. So I'm just not putting a lot of weight in that. I'm excited for what's to come. And, you know, I've got my bracket filled out.
0: Yeah,
2: I'm ready to go, man.
0: Well,
2: I'm ready
0: funny,
2: to go. Enough about the old games.
0: Well, the bracketology is interesting, right? Because it's something Smith and I talked about over the course of the week as we watched some of these other countries, right? 9 African nations ended up qualifying.
2: Unbelievable, right?
0: As you go through it, and just the breadth and the scope of soccer globally, I think getting, you know, the microscope. And this goes back to, again, you know, one of Chris's points as we were talking in the first segment, you know, the selling and expansion of soccer in the United States. Well, people are in or they're not, right? After this tournament, they'll stay or they won't. Globally, they're fine. It's not like us trying to export the NFL, where you're trying to convince the rest of the world this is something you need as part of your daily existence for those 6 months a year, and maybe to come over the top with some ridiculous offer to host a Super Bowl someday. But all of that to say that we've had just all these different stories. Now, remember also that until wheels are up, nothing is secured, because we had Uruguay. They lost, and they lost their private plane in the process. So everybody had to go fly commercial. The old Blake, played by Alec Baldwin and Glengarry Glenn Ross, put that coffee down. You didn't close, so you got that. Scotland's head coach resigned. So you talk about the gravity of all of these circumstances. But for the United States, we're just in that rarefied air of, you know, seeing the positive. And we don't do that a lot, Anita. In our sporting world, we're all fatalists with our respective teams. This United States men's national team might be the first time everybody's just like, glitches. We're playing differently. We're playing aggressively. We can win. We can do this. Here's the path. Here's how it makes sense. And I don't know how much of that is convincing ourselves of that fact versus reality. But it's certainly a fun way to look at it when normally we're putting on the darkest sunglasses as opposed to the Elton John like rose colored ones.
2: Yeah, and let's be honest. I mean, we're a country where the United States is dominant, whether it's the Olympics but in the World Cup, that has not been the case. So this is a new day. This is a new feel. This is a new vibe. And you know, jump on the bandwagon. Everybody loves winners, and right now that's what this Team USA is about.
0: Still have my concerns on the back end, and as we step up in class, get to the knockout round, etc. But again, it's nice to be able to say, well, at least offensively, we should have some juice. Again, once you change things out, and this is where group play into knockout, we'll see the different philosophies, what's been held back in terms of strategies and tactics and cohesiveness. And that's for the United States too, right? You don't show all your cards, but that'll be the curiosity as we go through. And Wednesday we'll find out against Bosnia here in Los Angeles, or that'll be up in Santa Clara, also known as, yeah, it's Santa Clara, or is it San Francisco Stadium?
2: San Francisco, yep.
0: It's San Francisco Stadium, even though it's down in Santa Clara, right? The good old Levi's gets taken off, no jeans for you. Now, one of the other fun parts of this is, and again, owing to the fact that, you know, my daughter's a soccer player getting ready to go collegiately, we ingest and experiment with a lot of leagues, a lot of soccer footage that come through. So some of these names, and me dealing in trading cards and memorabilia to a degree as I have my entire existence, you know who the stars are and the one name guys and everything else. But one of the players that's really taken on a whole other level has been Erling Haaland in the fun and exciting social media sphere, and you know, the Southern drawl. No, we're not part of that team. When a woman approached him, was like, nope, I'm just here. I'm a content creator, and things of that nature have been fun. But he got ripped for this particular exchange after their second win that put him in that big would-be showdown with France.
3: France and the likes of Kylian Mbappe. How big a challenge is that going to be for Norway? You guys in flying form, can't wait for it.
4: Honestly, I don't care too much now. We're through. We managed to get through, which is incredible. So I couldn't care too much about that game now. They're probably going to win against us. They're probably going to win the whole tournament.
0: See, I can hold two thoughts with this concurrently. I understand what he's saying, and it's respectful to France and the expectations they have. And also just kind of saying, hey, you know, we're pretty good, and that's done and in the rear view. And then he didn't play against France, which made me sad because you still had the opportunity to take the group. And that's the one part that, for me, you're just trying to reconcile that even 48 hours after that game is being played. Look, Mbappe had a scoring opportunity. What was it, 22 seconds in? A rocket that hit the crossbar. And ultimately, you get a hat trick in the first 30 minutes, and it's a 4-1 final. But the fact that he didn't play, I like the comedy of, I don't care. You know, they're going to win it all, whatever. That's all fine and good. But him not showing up, that was problematic for me. Again, I want to see the competition, but maybe, and the coach even came out saying, look, my guys were dog tired. They needed rest. But here was, and this goes back to the point of you don't need to sell it to the United States folks. And soccer purists, I guess, could pull back and say, this is what makes sense. This is what is good. They'll be ready for the next week. For me, I felt cheated that I didn't get that matchup.
2: But also, wasn't there something, and correct me if I'm wrong here, that if whoever won got a much more difficult spot in the round of 32 bracket? Because right now, Norway now takes on the Ivory Coast, which I have them advancing. So I believe that there was, even though it wasn't maybe not discussed publicly, I had read up on, you know, whoever lost that match would have an easier ride through the round of 32.
0: Yeah, I haven't done my bracketology like you. You can look it out as you go there. I take it in that moment because I don't assume I'm advancing past anybody. And easier paths and whatever, and whoever's on the schedule.
2: Well, I mean, we talk about it in the NFL, right? When we're getting closer to the playoffs. Well, you know, if this team wins, then, you know, they have to travel to Green Bay. If this team loses, then they have to go to Arrowhead, or wherever, you know what I mean? Like, oh, it'll be a much easier matchup for them, you know, to take on, you know.
0: Yeah, I mean, it's
2: the
0: all
2: Tampa
0: theoretical.
2: Bay Box,
0: no, it's all theoretical
2: to,
0: unless the Houston Texans are in the playoffs.
2: There you go.
0: Hi, friends in Houston. As we continue, at Anita Marks, where you find her in the Twitterverse, find me over at Swollen Dome. It was all just about my own sense of that momentary satisfaction, Anita. That was really
2: and rewind. No. Didn't Mike Brown say that he didn't think the Knicks were going to win the championship?
0: Like, a lot of people didn't think the Knicks were going to win the title.
2: I mean, but the head coach said it.
0: Well, he's got to tamp it down because he's the bad guy no matter what. And then he's kept singing "Who Let the Dogs Out" and mortified his players at every opportunity and every talk show and everything else. But yeah, I mean, it's an interesting flow, right? And you try to put yourself in your best position to succeed. I'm just not one sports-wise. I mean, how many times did it work out for Peyton Manning and the Colts in terms of rest and all of those things to do Operation Shutdown at the end of a year? I don't know. I think if you got some momentum and you got guys playing well and flow, that you try to continue that and let the chips fall where they may. But if the, quote, easier path is there for you, I hope it works out for you. Because otherwise, you lose your private plane and all those privileges. Just ask the guys from Uruguay. At Anita Marks, where you find her, find me over at Swollen Dome. Time to take a turn over to the news desk with our guy Isaac Lowenkron. Isaac, a busy day across our sporting universe.
5: Indeed, and it was an electrifying Saturday night at the World Cup. Mike and Anita, starting with the electrifying Lionel Messi, as he became the first player to score in 7 consecutive World Cup matches, scoring a goal off a free kick in Argentina's 3-1 win over Jordan. Messi with 6 goals in 3 matches in this year's tournament. Also Saturday night, Austria and Algeria finished at a 3-3 tie, so both teams advanced to the knockout round Wild finish, wild second half stoppage time. Algeria took a 3-2 lead 3 minutes into second half stoppage time, but Austria stayed alive in dramatic fashion by scoring the tying goal at the death 6 minutes into second half stoppage time. And Mike and Anita, here is how that dramatic goal sounded on the radio in Austria on ORF. Hit Radio 03.
6: Dann bleiben wir drin, ansonsten fahren wir heim. Sabitzer auf Gregoritsch, köpfelt auf. Kalajdzic, 3-3! Sascha Kalajdzic, 3-3! Jetzt sind wir dabei, Alter! Sascha Kalajdzic, 3-3! Und jetzt sind wir wieder dabei, Leute!
5: Can we top that today? Because the knockout round kicks off at 3 p.m. Eastern from Los Angeles as Canada takes on South Africa. And finally, just a short time ago, Lunga and Kamojelo from the South African sports network Sporty TV were broadcasting live outside of the Best Western Plus Hotel on Century Boulevard, just down the street from the stadium, when they interviewed a random Canadian fan, and it was the perfect meeting of South African friendliness and Canadian politeness.
7: Okay, yeah, we have a Canadian supporter right here. Okay. What do you think is going to happen today?
8: I think it's going to be a really physical game. Playing is going to be 2-1. I'm hoping it's going to be for Canada.
7: For us, we hope we get 2-1, of course. Yeah.
8: I don't blame you for that at all. That's awesome. Yeah, all right.
7: All right, all the best, bro.
8: All right, thanks very much. Yeah, all right, thanks,
7: all the best, bro. Cheers.
5: Can't imagine an NFL American rivalry interview being that friendly. Back to you guys.
0: Nicely done. At Isaac Lohengrin, where you find him in the Twitterverse. Find me at Swollen Dome. Anita at Anita Marks. For the France path, they've got Sweden, then Germany. As we look at the Norwegian path towards the final, you're looking at the matchup here, Ivory Coast. And then we get to the next, which would be the winner of Brazil/Japan. So, yeah, pick your poison. I think there is something to that long play decision making. I just wanted it for me, Anita. That's really all it comes down to. How does Mike Harmon get his best viewing experience on a Friday morning? We'll continue as we go through. Anita's got a couple of picks for you as we go. She's got her bracket set, so maybe she's got an upset or two in the round or 32.
2: I do.
0: So there you go. That's what we call the tease in the business. Get the pens and paper out. Making you a winner coming up next year. It's Fox Sports Sunday on Fox Sports Radio.
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9: 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He starts rapping slash singing as I get to that word and verbiage connection there. At Anita Marks, where you find her. Find me over at Swollen Dome. All right, it's that time. I just saw a promo with Serena Williams coming back for Wimbledon.
10: Oh, can't wait.
9: Right? I mean, it's one of those things.
10: I mean, come on.
9: You know, curiosity, certainly for those on the fringe, whether you follow women's tennis or not, it's one of those stories that draws you in. Because as I've always said, Anita, so long as folks are playing and participating in any kind of sporting event at the professional level, because we've got weekend warriors among us, and I try to be one of those again. As long as the professionals still have some folks in their 40s, I don't feel as old, even if I see junior running around on a field. So for Serena Williams to get back on a court, and I know they were doing a deep dive into how the children are going to be able to watch it based on some rules about courtside etiquette and everything. But it is one of the fun stories coming into this next sporting week.
10: Oh, absolutely. I mean, we haven't seen her play since 2022. She's had two children. Listen, she's lost a ton of weight. She looks fabulous. I'm sure you've seen her on the commercials. And she's looking to win her eighth Wimbledon. So, what an infectious, exciting storyline behind one of the best majors of the year. I mean, I can't wait.
9: So she'll start against 20-year-old Australian Maya Joint. She is plus 124, to win that. Joint's odds minus 157. So they give it a little bit of information there, but also going to play doubles with her sister. So, I mean, it's one of those great stories whenever we can get some of the great names back on the playing surface, even for a tournament or two. It's an exciting nod, whether it's just, hey, I want to do this once to prove that to myself that I still can, to get my kids to be able to see mom on the court, whatever the case may be. Sponsors, I mean, let's not be coy about it, to take from Danhausen, who we'll talk again about later. Human monies are always at the root of a lot of these things, but it's a beautiful story as we get ready for what will be a pretty chaotic and jam-packed sports week.
10: It's exciting, you know, and you know, just to kind of like piggyback on, you know, we were just talking about the World Cup. Let's be honest, around this time of year, it's doom and gloom. Right?
9: Like most years. Yeah. There's not
10: right?
9: a lot
10: like
9: a
10: we
9: lot
10: can't
9: of,
10: wait for football to start. Like, you know, baseball still kind of, you know,
9: hey, the White Sox are in first place halfway through the season. You will not get me to mash away from baseball now. How about that? Let's go. We got the Pope and we got the White Sox. Come on now.
10: Right.
9: He's one of us. All right. So let's go to it. You did your bracketology. You showed me, the scratched out, opportunists here. You got a couple of upsets for us as folks start to look ahead to this round. Anything
10: so really quick, I'll go through it. I know it sounds like I'm going chalk here, and I am for the majority of it. I got France and Germany advancing. I've got the Netherlands and Canada advancing. Then I have France and the Netherlands facing off. in the 1, 2, 3, 4, 5, 6 in the Elite Eight, and then I've got France coming out of that Elite Eight. I've got Portugal and Spain, the USA and Belgium, and then don't hate me, but I do have Spain beating Team USA. Obviously, I'm going to be rooting for the USA, but I just think Spain is too good. So I've got Spain and France representing the final four in that side of the bracket.
9: I can say this, though, Anita. We might finally have the doomsday scenario for all sports books is if somehow the United States were to make the miraculous run and win it all.
10: And beat Spain.
9: Win everything. The liability is so huge based on the volume and cash considerations. It's insane.
10: Yes, but the path is not easy for Team USA, right? They're going to have to go through either Spain or Portugal. Again, I have Spain. And then more than likely, they'll have to go through Spain, France, and or the Netherlands. So it's not an easy path. But again, my final four, I've got France and Spain on the opposite side. Here's my upset. I've got Japan beating Brazil in the round of 32. I've got Norway advancing, and I've got Norway beating Japan. I've got England and Mexico. I have England advancing. I have Argentina. I have Egypt. I have Switzerland and Colombia. I've got Argentina and England in that side of the bracket final four. Argentina advancing to the finals against Spain. And to be honest with you, Spain and France, I picked these two teams heading into this tournament. I felt like one of them were going to win. So that's a really big toss up for me. I'm leaning towards Spain based on what I've seen so far. And so a Spain and Argentina championship. And just because they have Messi, I've got to go with Argentina. I've got Argentina winning this whole damn thing.
9: All right. So they get the 3-1 win over Jordan. Messi comes in the 60th minute. He was minus 160 before the game to score a goal. And then we get that free kick, which was just such an odd placement and spin and everything, but 7 straight tournament games with a goal.
10: Unbelievable.
9: Which is just insane and absurd. But it's been fun to watch how the operation of players like him. I know Ronaldo wears it from a lot of folks, and depending on which side of it, like this is the old which side of an argument you are for some of those greats. Conversation, and that all you do is deride and demean the other guy's effort, but just how fluid and kind of quiet is until it's not, right? Messi just kind of hanging around, Ronaldo just kind of hanging around, Erling Haaland, all right, he's running up the field, and all of a sudden he's at 20 miles an hour ready to attack the goalie, which I got to imagine as a defender / goalie, if I suddenly see that guy coming down on me, it's like, you know, Ed Reed coming from the free safety ready to take my head off.
10: Wow, that's a blast from the past. Real quick, because I know we only have a few seconds in this segment, but a bet that I'm placing today is I like Canada minus 135 to win outright against South Africa. They're just the better team. They beat Qatar 6-0. They're going to be playing fancy free. They've got their best player who's going to be attractive is Alphonso Davies. And they're going to be around the crowd that's going to be rooting for them. So I like Canada minus 135, and that match starts at 3:00 Eastern.
9: Can't wait to fight in traffic as the Canadians take over Los Angeles Stadium. That's Anita Marks, at Anita Marks. Check her out. Everything she's got going, betting picks for you. Find me over at Swollen Dome. Coming up next, Sorsby. Can he get back? What's the path? What's it make sense?
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21: The knockout round of the World Cup kicks off today at 3 p.m. Eastern from Los Angeles as Canada takes on South Africa. That's the only game on today's World Cup schedule. Meanwhile, South Korea head coach Hong Myung-bo resigned a short time ago after his team was officially eliminated yesterday during the group stage. This comes in the wake of the president of South Korea issuing a statement condemning the team's performance at the World Cup and vowing to conduct an investigation. On the field on Saturday night, Argentina defeated Jordan 3-1. Lionel Messi became the first player to score in 7 consecutive World Cup matches. He has 6 goals in 3 matches in this year's tournament. Austria and Algeria finished in a dramatic 3-3 tie, meaning that both teams advanced to the knockout round.

0: come to the FIFA World Cup. At Anita March, where you find her on Twitter. Find me over at Swollen Dome. And Anita, so much swirling around. We got a little into Serena Williams and her triumphant return coming back this week. It'll be the curiosity. We got the final round with Victor Hovland trying to win the Travelers Championship with all of those Norwegian fans traveling there, rowing the boat for him out there in Cromwell, Connecticut. So we've got that going. You've got coaches stepping down after their teams are eliminated. You've got the Uruguay squad that said, find your own way home after they were eliminated. You had that crazy-ass end to the Austria-Algeria match where it looked like it was that old Simpsons episode come to fruition where they have the soccer announcer. He passes back to him, back to him, back to him. And they do that for a while and then suddenly say, you know what, why don't we go win this thing? And a goal gets scored, and then in the closing seconds, the equalizer. So they get the tie, both teams advance, and Iran is sent home after what was a very trying couple of weeks there. We've got the full chronicling of what they had to do travel-wise, etc. So, you know, of all the things that we've talked positively about the games, there have been, you know, just a couple of those stories lingering. Save nothing of all the issues that with the ticketing side of things, Anita, which has certainly been prevalent in sports as a whole, cost of tickets, cost of attendance, etc. And I get it, you know, big events, global events, even when the Knicks were making their run towards their NBA title, a lot of hand wringing over what it cost to go to a finals. Like, they hadn't been there in a long, long time. Lots of people want to go, and lots of people have been waiting their lives for this, which means, guess what? You're competing in a very limited space for those tickets, and the price rises accordingly. Now, FIFA and Ticketmaster and StubHub and all this other, they got questions that they're going to have to answer when this is all said and done about ticket delivery expectations. I know the Ghanaian fans were all, there were large groups that weren't able to get in, having some issues with the online access to their tickets. As they were trying to go in, that was one group that was kind of singled out amongst many. But that's littered my timeline. I think that's been the only blemishes to what has otherwise been a fantastic game. Traffic notwithstanding, of course.
1: They were saying last night the Argentina-Colombia game was the highest ticket price, and you know, going for anywhere between like $7,000 to $15,000 per ticket. I'm like, what? Like, what?
0: Well, but that's it, right? You've got a finite number, and depending on how many people have traveled, and that's been one of the fascinating things to watch, right? And again, once in a lifetime, and I get yelled at by some of my colleagues here, and our colleagues here at Fox Sports Radio, Anita, when I say, all right, if it's that once in a lifetime thing for you, then, you know, whatever the market will bear. And you pony up, right? It's like going to your favorite theme park. For me, it's down the street here in Southern California, but it's still not like taking a walk in the park for me. It still remains a special hallowed place, and you can pick any of those theme parks. But the point being that for some folks, that's the only time they're going to go. A couple of weeks ago, I remember seeing a writer in Chicago talking about going and grabbing a quick bite to eat before a game. And you could see a family had bought their matching Cubs jerseys, you know, with the family surname and the 26. I don't think it was a tribute to Billy Williams. I think it's commemorating the trip, but maybe it is a Billy Williams tribute. But the point being that it was pretty evident just the way they were conducting themselves that this was the trip for their year, for the next couple of years, whatever. I didn't do a lot of traveling as a kid, so any opportunity I've had to go to a big sporting event or a concert, the answer is full-on improv, yes, and how do we make it happen? And I think for the FIFA World Cup, that's been reflected in these prices over and over again. Those games down in Miami, certainly the ticket prices have been interesting to watch, to say the least.
1: Yeah. And not only that, and, you know, not to beat a dead horse here, but, you know, just the cost to get to the stadium here in New York, it's ridiculous.
0: Yeah. Get your extra train fare.
1: It's like over $100.
0: How about that? Hey, what opportunity? And some will, I'm sure, do a class action suit of price gouging, saying that our options are limited. You have a monopoly in this space. It's like I've watched too many episodes of Law and Order.
1: I will say this. I want to give a big shout out to Philadelphia, because

0: Philadelphia did not bow down to FIFA, and did right by its residents. So just a big shout out to Philadelphia. Philadelphia really made the World Cup and still is making the World Cup very accessible travel wise. Parties, functions, watch parties, all the things Philadelphia did right, where unfortunately New York and New Jersey did not.
1: Well, I mean, still coming out of that Knicks celebration, I think they could have just carried over. Although I got to imagine most people that work police, fire, et cetera, had already been stretched thin in terms of overtime hours and billable hours over the last month or two. All right, let's go. More legalese. Brendan Sorsby, doors closed, no college football for you. NFL says no supplemental draft for you. In a tersely worded statement with many paragraphs, some of it just, you know, you could feel like someone was reading it and wagging their finger at him the entire time. CFL says, nope, doors closed here. And a lot's been made about, you know, hey, the NFL has done supplemental drafts for guys who've done X, Y, Z. Pick any of your most horrid legal challenges and crimes, and we've seen, we've run the gamut, right, through the years, Anita. You and I have watched this thing unfold, and certainly the NFL, before the days of Roger Goodell, was as long as you literally were not incarcerated on a Sunday, get on a field. That was the running joke. And then the Iron Throne and all the Game of Thrones images with Roger Goodell sitting there. And then we've watched that kind of change and evolve through the years from the iron fist he ruled with for a couple of years into where we still get some cases and some decisions in terms of measuring out punishment that sometimes don't quite hit right. In this particular case, I think there's the bigger issue that a lot of folks have missed. One, the old protect people from themselves, right? The talent and the temptation, whatever. But the larger thing is you're looking at the Shield and whatever you think of the relationship with different betting services and whatever else, those money exchanges have been happening these last few years and will continue to do so. The other part is that Sorsby, I'm questioning the path back to a locker room in terms of a trust that needs to be there from the players, let alone, hey, can he perform? Has he rehabilitated himself? All of that. You know, that's unknown, right? That goes back to the old Shawshank Redemption line when Morgan Freeman's Red goes in front of the parole board and he just says, I don't think you know what that term means. I don't think I know what that term means. Just some word so you can rubber stamp something. Who's to say? But part of it is any errant pass, suddenly we've got our eyebrows up like the Rock of wondering, you know, what's going on. And you got a whole locker room full of guys, not to mention the coaches, training staff, and everybody else that has to rely on this guy's judgment. And that's always the thing that comes back to. Your quarterback has to have great judgment above all. Are you trusting him in that locker room? I think that's very difficult to say, I'm going to entrust my future career with a guy who's been known to bet against his team. Yes, it was an over-under. I get it. Didn't bet the total. But what does that tell you, right? It's like Pete Rose. They always say, well, he never bet against his team. Did he bet every game on his team to win? I guarantee you he didn't. So and that might as well have been a bet for a loss that day. So for Sorsby, as much as folks want to go into the legalese and mount legal challenges, I'm just wondering from a straight personal perspective how you build and find that trust back.
0: Yeah, I mean, it's a great question. You know, for me, it's you know, he's lost an entire college season already with this NFL ruling that he cannot be a part of the supplemental draft. Therefore, he cannot be drafted into an NFL team this year. He certainly can't play for a college team this coming season. So the CFL said no thank you. So is that the UFL when it swings back around in May and June of 2027? I mean, really, at the end of the day, that's really what he's looking at right now. You know, is the crime worth the punishment? Has this young man, been punished enough? He went to, treatment. He got gambling treatment. And to your point, there's a number of players in the NFL that, in my opinion, has done much worse things than what Sorsby has done, right? In regards to sexual harassment, potential rape, you know, the list goes on and on, right? Another thing that comes to mind here is the fact that, you know, what caliber of player are we talking about here? Are we talking about a backup quarterback? I guess I'm going to swing this back to you and say, because I feel if this was more of an elite player, if this was more of an Archie Manning, okay?
1: Okay.
0: Do you not think that he'd be available for the supplemental draft?
1: Well, I don't know, because a number of folks were suddenly telling me this guy was better than Arch Manning and all the would-be number one picks. That's been the rhetoric the last month before these final rulings.
0: Okay, well, maybe that's a bad analogy.
1: No, but I'm just saying,
0: my point being is if he was an elite talent that the NFL was very confident would absolutely positively go in the first round, would this be different? Would the NFL allow him to be in the supplemental draft? Again, because there are players that are active and attractive in the NFL right now that, in my opinion, have done far worse than what this young man has done. And he has served his time for an entire year, couldn't play in college, and then also went to treatment and went to gambling therapy.
1: Now, as it stands, he'll be eligible for the draft next year, right? But he won't have played any football unless the mm-hmm. UFL, which, while I mentioned The Rock, he and his ex-wife / business partner, Danny Garcia, are half owners, right, along with Fox, in terms of that UFL, right, the XFL and USFL merger after that. Now, I think, and this is where it gets into that sticky wicket, right? You mentioned, and as I led into this, we all stipulate that there's been a number of bad actors, right? Again, small percentage of the players, but they are prevalent. Some of them repeat offenders in terms of horrible and atrocious crimes. But all of those are, and I don't mean to minimize them at all. And that's where you get into a hard spot talking about this versus what you would call the integrity of the game, sanctity of the game kind of fabric in terms of a fair, true outcome versus a bad actor off the field. Does that make sense? It sounds kind of oily as I say it, because I certainly am not standing up for any of those guys who've done any number of things, and you enumerated a couple of them there, Anita. It's just that idea for the league trying to talk about, you know, this sanctity and purity of sports, so they're not the WWE, I guess, is where I'm headed, is that he becomes the linchpin there. Now, I can only feel so bad for you, because you made decisions and you're still able to walk away with $5 million or thereabout in NIL money. So you are still compensated. I'm just trying to figure out what a true path back is to where you can gain a trust other than a GM that sees your cannon of an arm and says, let's throw all caution to the wind, that this is truly in the rear view.
0: So are we just going to blackball this young man for this mistake?
1: Like, if he's eligible in a year for the draft, I mean, if someone wants to take a shot on him, you take a shot on him.
0: Right.
1: I guess my point is, once he's in a locker room, how do I trust him?
0: Well, he's going to have to earn your trust back.
1: How does he do that, though? Like, as a guy trying to break into the league, is what I'm trying to wrap my head around.
0: At the end of the day, you and I have been around this league. You know, you win, you're in, right? Like if you can ball out and you play well, all this other stuff goes away. It goes on the back burner. It's what we see. It's what we see. It's what we know. Is the better the player, the more valuable the player, the more elite the player, all the other off the field stuff doesn't get mentioned, gets swept under the rug. We see it time and time and time again. So at the end of the day, you know, I think the only way that he rises back to the top and gets his opportunity and gets trusted on a team or has a general manager or a head coach or an offensive coordinator who is singing his praises and you know, is accepting him is if he comes in and he balls out. That's really what he's going to have to do.
1: curious to see what team. I'm sure we can find a futures market for that already established. At Anita Marks, where you
0: the
1: find
0: Jets?
1: It. Oh, the low hanging. Yeah, well, yeah. Desperate enough to just say, okay, maybe. Because you're going to lose. No, I was part of a team that once upon a time said that of, hey, we're going to lose anyway. So why not lose by more than 7.5? Hey, be sure to subscribe to the Fox Sports Radio YouTube channel. 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You'll see our best videos from all the shows. Don't stop there. Hit that thumbs up icon. Comment away. Let us know whose take you like. Even more, who you don't. Remember, HARMON on either side of that coin. Search Fox Sports Radio on YouTube and subscribe today. Coming up next, talk about embracing star players, protecting star players. Yeah, that's right. We're going to have that Sophie Cunningham, Caitlin Clark discussion next. She's Anita. I'm Mike, and this is Fox Sports Sunday.
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1: Hey, welcome back in Fox Sports Radio. Mike Harmon and Anita Marks with you as we go through this second hour of the program today. Big sporting events all over. The knockout round begins noon Pacific, 3 Eastern, live from here in Los Angeles. This Team Canada tries to represent well as one of the hosts of this year's tournament. So we got that game coming up. You've got a full slate of Major League Baseball, the end of the Travelers Championship. Talked about it earlier, the Norwegian fans out celebrating Victor Hovland makes for a great scene. And that's been one of the themes of the World Cup, Anita, just the hordes of fans going across and trying out all our delicacies and I'm sure lining the pockets of plenty of sole proprietorships, right? Food trucks and all of those kind of things, making some big bank throughout this tournament. Hey, if you be sure to subscribe to the Fox Sports Radio YouTube channel, search Fox Sports Radio on YouTube, see the best videos from all our shows. Don't stop there. Hit that thumbs up icon, comment away. Let us know whose take you like, whose you don't. Search Fox Sports Radio on YouTube, subscribe today. But one of the stories swirling in the background, we talk about protecting stars, celebrating stars. And most leagues seem to get it right. However, in the case of the WNBA, what seems to be a daily occurrence. This is almost as regular as me drinking 8 or more cups of coffee over a 24-hour block. The Caitlin Clark treatment continues to be a blemish, to what has otherwise been a fantastic time in the league. And we watched game after game, press conference after press conference, where she's defending herself, teammates are defending her. We'll talk about Sophie Cunningham in a minute, but the rest of the league can't seem to get out of its own way, whether it's the poster that became a big talking point, and maybe it's as simple as licensing. There are also some other editorial choices for that 30th anniversary poster that leave folks that have paid attention to the league, even in a cursory fashion, wondering where some of the legends were. Were they all licensing issues too, Anita? But the thing that set off the latest firestorm was the shot of Caitlin Clark going to the court and having Alyssa Thomas have a hand that found its way up into her throat. Now, we could say accidental, hey, you slide up, and we've all watched enough sports. I mean, you were a professional athlete playing football and now dominating pickleball courts. I mean, you know, there's accidents, yes. And then there's a fist finding its way up into your throat.
0: Listen, I've been on the bottom of and folks listening, I played women's professional football for 5 years. I've got stories.
1: I have no doubt.
0: I've been spit on. I've had girls trying to, you know, poke my eyes down through my face mask in the bottom of a pile. That's why a lot of times you see offensive linemen trying to tear guys off of their quarterback to protect them. That stuff happens.
1: Yeah, you got rabid punches and and hits everywhere else because it's a family show and we're still on a Sunday morning / early Sunday afternoon brunch time. Let your imagination do what it's going to do.
0: We've seen it in many sports,
1: and you can find super cuts of all of this on the soccer pitch and everything else. But Sophie Cunningham came to the defense, but she's the latest to kind of call out the league for a long-standing issue and blind eye on this issue.
2: I did not see that happen. And none of our team saw it happen, because I promise you if we would have seen that happen, we would have had her back. Unfortunately, yeah. This type of shit happens every single game to her, and yeah. The league and the refs do absolutely nothing about it.
3: It's been a minute since you got fined on this podcast.
2: I have, but then you see the videos of literally kneeing and cheap-shotting C in the throat. Like, if she did that to any of our teammates, we'd be pissed. But they're definitely targeting her, and the league and the refs do nothing to protect her.
1: Shades of what we talked about in the NBA Finals when it came to Wembanyama, Jalen Brunson a little bit to a lesser degree, but certainly the Spurs stance was that Wembanyama was taking a number of big hits and that eventually the retaliation came. Now, Caitlin Clark has never been one to shy away from physical contact or certainly verbally getting back into it, and she's spoken up for herself, but teammates, you know, this is where you need that enforcer that, you know, you and I grew up watching hockey and pretty much any other sport. Look at the NBA. You always had that guy that was just termed maybe a little bit crazy, that if you went after the star, you were going to have to pay a penalty. And here in the WNBA, Sophie Cunningham, who's a viral sensation for myriad reasons, from teenagers, from aged 8 to 80 kind of thing. She's popularity it just continues to grow, but just says what I think a lot of folks that have watched the league the last couple of years have seen time and again. It's like, all right, you're not looking for special treatment necessarily, but you do normally protect your stars. And it seems like for whatever reason, Caitlin Clark, no matter how loud the cacophony of voices is, that hasn't changed.
0: Yeah, I mean, listen, this is an onion. There's a lot of layers here. A few things. Number one, Sophie Cunningham. I want her to be my friend. Like I want to go, if there's one person I want to go, have a beer with or a bottle of wine or hang out, I think she's super cool. I dig her. I love the finger pointing. And out of everyone, she has, as she likes to call her, CC's back, more than most. And we've seen that time and time again with the videos of her retaliating for Caitlin Clark. So first things first, as for Caitlin Clark and the WNBA, there is obviously, because she is targeted all the time, there is obviously a dislike for Caitlin Clark around the league. And I'm not going to sit here and pretend that I know why. Is it because she's white? Is it because she's heterosexual? Is it because she's obnoxious when she plays? It could be all of the above. I'm not going to sit here and guess. I haven't had a conversation with WNBA players to truly understand why they dislike her so much and why she is so targeted. What we do know is that she is the straw that stirs the drink. She is, as we, right, what the, I call it the golden egg. You called it the golden goose. You know, she accounted for 26.5% of the WNBA's increase in over $1 billion that they were able to make in 2025. We're heading to 2027. It's only getting bigger and better. All her games are sellouts. They have to play in bigger stadiums. Merchandise has risen 500% because Caitlin Clark now plays in the WNBA. I'm not sitting here saying that Caitlin Clark is the best WNBA player. It's not what I'm saying. What I'm saying is she's a lightning rod and fans love her. And so therefore, she is the reason why these ladies are flying charter now. She is the reason why these ladies are making six figures as opposed to five figures in playing in the WNBA. Don't cut off your nose to spite your face. Understand where your bread is being buttered, and it's all about Caitlin Clark. So there's that. And then to your point, how you fix this, the league, the officials, everything from the top to the bottom, the teams, ownership, the commissioner, they need to set a precedent. They need to, if you are going to beat up and target Caitlin Clark, you are going to be suspended, fouls are going to be called, and you are not going to be able to play in this league. They need to protect her. They need to set an example and a precedent so that this stops. And if they don't, this will continue. And my message to Caitlin Clark then is if the league that you are playing in, that you now have increased, made it so much more wealthier, and you have provided for all these players that for whatever reason do not like you, take your toys and go home, sweetie. Take your toys and go to Europe where you're going to be, you will be paid 10 times more money playing in Europe. And you will still get the sponsorship dollars, especially not only in the United States, but in Europe as well. Take your basketball and go home and then see what happens with the WNBA when Caitlin Clark no longer takes the court. That would be my advice to her.
1: I like that. And that's one to grow on. That was like an Andy Rooney final 60 to 90 seconds of 60 minutes back in the day. Here, I have a thought. Wow. Let me give you this. Hey, I put you like, that's a legend. I think your eyebrows are better.
0: That was a legend. Yes, he was a legend.
1: So, that was my Sunday night.
0: That's why you watched. You watched the last 60 seconds.
1: That's what I wanted. I wanted whatever his commentary was that week. All of that, like we wrap it in a big hug. And they might have been on the right trajectory, right? You see, hey, we're growing. But it's meager growth. We talked ad nauseum about the years of losing money, right? The subsidization by the NBA for all those millions and millions of dollars. Product continued. And the product was great at times, right? The you have some great players. And again, owing to that 30th anniversary of the league poster and some of the notable omissions alongside Clark and all of that. Sophie Cunningham was pictured on there, and I know there's her licensing, Nike, whatever else. Take that what it is, but it's part of the larger issue is for the league, now that they've gotten their massive broadcast rights deals, you can still be genuine about it and say we were growing, and this goes to the players too, because look, ego is involved in all of this, and I think when the notion is that it's all Caitlin Clark, I can understand where there's some level of resentment, but there's also a practical nature to things of that you're not going out. And this for the league as a whole, I think, not just for Caitlin Clark, but the physicality across the league and the way it's adjudicated has been deplorable this year. And even last year, like there's a lot that just gets let go. And it's like, I'm not saying that you want to call a foul every time down the court, but the physical play, I mean, makes the NBA in a lot of games look pretty, very tame. But there's no denying the revenue and exposure impact that her arrival to the league has had. And again, nobody's saying to put her in a bubble. Just let's actually pay attention. Because the biggest issue I had with this particular play, other than, you know, a fist in the throat And the obvious part was the fact that this is your star player, your lead star player, and you don't see it. Right? Again, owing to
0: NBA. They see it. They see it.
1: Well, but they don't.
0: They're not calling
1: it. So I'll give a guy and the crew the benefit of the doubt of occasionally where you have this being obscured. Now, in this particular case, they say, well, we didn't see it on the time. Sophie Cunningham says, well, we didn't. Okay, well, you're turned your back and you're getting ready for whatever the play ensues. But the point being that these are your stars. Nobody's seeing these things, and you've got to look at it in the postscript. That's just always confusing to me. That it's like, oh, and here's a one-game suspension that comes down late. Just it's been a ham-handed commissionership and administration of this league. And even if the bottom line is increased, don't try to convince yourself you've done it right. That's Anita Marks on the other side. At Anita Marks, where you find her in the Twitterverse. You got me over at Swollen Dome. As we continue here, Fox Sports Radio, I've mentioned, and you brought up in hour one, a certain event that's going to happen and stopping traffic once again in New York City next week. But there's some betting odds that maybe the big event is happening elsewhere. We'll do that in a minute. But we've got Isaac Lowenkron at the desk one more time. At Isaac Lowenkron with everything going on in our sporting universe.
5: Yeah, Mike and Anita, the knockout round of the World Cup kicks off today, less than 90 minutes from now, 3 p.m. Eastern from Los Angeles, as Canada takes on South Africa. That is the only game on today's World Cup schedule. Saturday night was a dramatic one. Argentina beating Jordan 3-1 as Lionel Messi became the first player to score in seven consecutive World Cup matches. Mike and Anita, here is how his free kick goal sounded on the radio in Argentina, courtesy of Daniel Moyo from Radio Nacional Argentino 870 AM.
6: La carrera de Lionel, clávala Lionel, contén el aire, el primer grito del domingo para Lionel, el primer grito del domingo para Lionel. Para mis oídos, gol del pulga, gol de Messi.
1: I like that maniacal cartoon laugh in the middle of it.
5: Wasn't that good? Yeah.
1: By the way, you rolling your R's and that pronunciation.
5: Radio Nacional.
1: That was just beautiful.
5: Hey,
1: bellissimo.
5: Yeah, I'll tell you what, we're going to be hearing a lot more from Daniel Moyo in the coming days and weeks, because Messi has 6 goals in 3 matches in this year's tournament. Finally, South Korea head coach Hong Myung-bo resigned today after his team was officially eliminated yesterday during the group stage. The president of South Korea, the president of the entire country, Lee Jae-myung, has even weighed in by issuing the following statement, Mike and Anita. And it's a doozy. Quote, when favoritism and cronyism take precedence over competence in selecting a commander, the result is as predictable as fire burning paper. I ask that the Ministry of Culture, Sports, and Tourism meticulously address the precise circumstances of this incident, analyze its causes, and develop thorough measures for preventing recurrence and improvement. I offer my deepest apologies to the public for the profound disappointment caused by this absurd affair. Unquote. That from the president of the entire country of South Korea.
1: That is fantastic. That sounded like if you put some music behind it, that could have been on a Broadway stage. End Act One. How do they do in the encore? I don't know.
5: Hey, Lin-Manuel Miranda, take note. There's your sequel.
1: Put that to music and make it a wrap. Thanks so much. At Isaac Lowenkron, where you find him on Twitter. Find Anita at Anita Marks. Find me over at Swollen Dome. 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Now, Caleb Williams wasn't able to trademark Iceman. Doesn't mean that the Bears won't be playing in the snow. What's that all about? Yeah, you'll hear the hostage video next. 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
1: Hey, welcome back in. Finishing up last couple minutes for us here. Mike Harmon and Anita Marks with you here on a beautiful Fox Sports Sunday. We appreciate you giving us a few minutes of your time as you're out and about on a beautiful Sunday, celebrating summer, all the sporting events, maybe getting your last sundry items ahead of watching the first game of the knockout round. I know, Anita, you're on Team Canada to take this one a little bit later on as we get ready for kickoff in an hour and 10 minutes from now. 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We'll do this again next week. Find me over at Swollen Dome. I'll be back on Monday night, probably yelling with Smith saying that the Knicks are the champions. Let's leave it in the rearview mirror and start talking about new things. But one of the stories that hit over the course of the week is, well, the Caleb Williams and trademarking and the latest round of trying to be Iceman. Whether you think it's Val Kilmer, whether you think it's George Gervin, whether it is actually a shoe company that ends up getting the ruling telling him he can't have it. That's all fine and good. But at the end of the week, we found out that the Bears, America's darling, after the last-second heroics of Caleb Williams all last season, a big offseason for the Bears, and what lies ahead here in 2026, that the Bears will be the third installment in the Hallmark Channel's run of NFL teams and holiday movies. We had the Chiefs, where we had Ed Begley Jr., and we had Megan Price, and we had the great Diedrich Bader, who's also been the voice of Batman in the cartoons, by the way, in addition to all those wonderful sitcoms throughout the years. And then last year was the Buffalo Bills. Well, this year is the Bears. And to make the announcement, what did they do? Mr. Excitement himself, Ben Johnson. Let's see if he's able to sell you on how great this movie may be.
14: What's going on, Bears fans? It's Coach Johnson.
15: Colston Loveland here. We've got some huge news for you, and it's coming this Christmas.
14: The Chicago Bears are teaming up with the Hallmark Channel,
15: the NFL, and Skydance Sports
14: for a holiday touchdown, a Bears love story, coming this Christmas.
15: The one's for fans and everybody who rides with us in Bear Nation.
14: My wife Jessica and I will definitely be tuning in for this one.
15: More to share soon. Until then, bear down.
14: Bear down.
1: All right. We get the pageantry of the music. I don't know. It's kind of like the Madden thing. I don't know how much I want the Bears, but it'll feature a bunch of, I'm sure, Chicago landmarks and restaurants to give me the warm fuzzies for my origin story back in Chicago. But the Ben Johnson video, I got to say, Anita, I watched it probably 10 times because I laughed my ass off the entire time.
16: So a few things. When we were talking about the show and you mentioned the Bears being the Hallmark team, I had no idea what you were talking about, so I had to do a deep dive. Back in 2024, it was the Kansas City Chiefs. In 2025, it was the Buffalo Bills.
1: Mm-hmm.
16: Ben Johnson, Caleb Williams, Colston Loveland, all expected to have cameos. This is kind of like a feel good Christmas countdown to Christmas show.
1: Yeah, somebody's running a small shop and they fall in love, and then there's family difficulties.
16: Full disclosure, I don't watch Hallmark. I'm sorry. I don't have young girls as daughters.
1: Can't just be for me that I believe in love.
16: No, I mean, like, listen, my life revolves around pickleball and sports, and my dogs. I barely have time to watch the stuff I want. I didn't even know that this existed.
1: No, so. I understand. What's funny is in the first year, you did have Kelsey's mom. She made a cameo in that before becoming a reality TV star and all that fun stuff. Cause we're going to get to the Swifty thing in just a second here. But, you know, for me, last year I challenged myself, you know, doing a lot of sitting around and whether it's just looking at stories for the show or making dinner or whatever, it became I watched a Christmas movie of some sort every day for the full month of December. This year I'm going to do that for an extra month, and I'm going to chronicle it and see what my mental state is by the end of 2 months of it and whether I'll actually sit down and write one thereafter.
16: Oh!
1: There you go. But I mentioned the Swiftie part of it because I found odds on Kalshi that next week, right, you've got road closures, you've got Madison Square Garden, reportedly Tim McGraw, Stevie Nicks, all of these other things. A lot of Easter eggs, a lot of details, a lot of very specific details that have already come out about this, which seems to me, again, having the teenage daughters and you know, Swiftieism running amok, that that's normally not her play. So I found the odds on Kalshi, and this was being disseminated in social media, that it was a 4-1 return that she actually got married in Rhode Island this weekend. How about that? A little rope-a-dope of the actual service there, and then a big
16: more,
1: party.
16: I like her music. I'm not a Swiftie, but I do enjoy her music. But the little bit that I do know about her, that sounds like more her speed. And again, I don't look at the garden and think romance.
1: See, I'm all about romanticism of all of those concerts, all of those big events. Look, not a lot of sporting wins through the years, but still the pageantry and celebration of what the garden represents. And here you can have a huge garden party. There you go. Bad joke writes itself. All right, we'll do it again next week. At Anita Marks, where you find her in the Twitterverse. You find me over at Swollen Dome. Enjoy the knockout round, Anita, when we next return. The United States will advance, and we get a few O Canadas mixed there in. Steve Hartman, VJ Husky coming up next. Have a blessed day. Go 1-0, everybody. Thanks for listening here on Fox. Thanks to Chris and Brian.
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11: Breaking news out of the NBA, according to Shams Charania of ESPN. The Charlotte Hornets are trading Miles Bridges, a 2029 first round pick and a 2027 second round pick to the Phoenix Suns for Grayson Allen, Royce O'Neal, and a 2033 first round pick. The first match of the knockout round of the World Cup begins about an hour from now as Canada will be taking on South Africa. This will be the first World Cup knockout stage game for both nations, and that starts at 3 p.m. Eastern from Los Angeles on Fox TV. South Korea head coach Hong Myung-bo has announced he will resign after the nation's president called for the sports ministry to investigate the national team's World Cup group stage exit. At the Travelers Championship, Victor Hovland has a one-stroke lead over Scottie Scheffler at 20 under par. In baseball, Rangers outfield Wyatt Langford will remain on the IL through the All-Star break. I'm Brianna Mira.
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18: 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This is Fox Sports Sunday. Once again, we're here in the Fox Sports Radio studios. We have a lot of ground to cover today. We got NBA

0: Yes. I have the sphere. The sphere, however you say it,
1: yeah,
0: was beautiful. My hotel was right there, so I can see that. And just, it was 106. It was hot as hell.
1: I know.
0: Well, but you know, I've cut the salt down, the sodium out of my diet as I'm working out and losing weight.
1: That's a very smart thing.
0: So I wasn't as hot as I normally would be. Normally, I would have been burning up in 106. And I had about a 15-mile-an-hour wind. So it was a breezy, hot desert breeze. But I mean,
1: well, now you know what I have in Phoenix,
0: right,
1: during the week.
0: Right,
1: you
0: know, but y'all don't got no breeze. Y'all got no breeze in Phoenix. There's no. I've been to Phoenix.
1: Yeah,
0: my nephew Kendall played for the Suns. My nephew got drafted by the Suns, number 13 overall at the University of North Carolina as a lottery pick. I've been to Phoenix. No, but this was a.
1: It was oven heat.
0: It was a much needed, man. You know how involved I am with my kids.
1: Well, I'm happy for you.
0: I was, man. It was much needed. I didn't have to cook no meals. I didn't have to wash no dishes. I didn't have to put on no pull ups. I didn't have to get any applesauce. Also juice boxes from the top shelf, and I didn't have to do no daddy stuff, man. So nah, it was great, man. But as you said, so much since we've been on the air.
1: Oh well,
0: so let's go.
1: Let's get started with this World Cup right now. And so here we get ready for the knockout stage, which actually begins today, the first knockout stage matchup between South Africa and Canada. So we got one match today, and then of course we're going to get into the meat of it. United States will get started with the knockout stage on Wednesday when they take on Bosnia and Herzegovina. All right, Herzegovina. It's an ant.
0: Do we have to say the whole thing?
1: No, okay. I just said it once. In fact, it was interesting. Someone said, "Why do you keep saying Turkey A?" I go, "Well, because Turkey became Turkey A." I mean, I don't know what to
0: tell
1: you.
0: You could just change the name of your country.
1: Apparently, I'm learning all different things. Paraguay became Paraguay. So all right, we got all these.
0: But, can I say USA like Borat does? USA. Can I say it like
1: that? Just say USA Bosnia.
0: Yeah, USA.
1: Herzegovina. Forget that stuff. It's an and, by the way. And that, forget and. You know, cut it off.
0: Yeah, that Bosnia. One is, I taught Journey too. The Dutch. That's how I say the Netherlands. The Dutch.
1: But I don't know. Did you have a chance to watch any of that last match between Algeria and Austria last night?
0: Yeah, I watched
1: I was sitting at the TV station last night, and understand all my producers. I got these younger producers, a bunch of 30 somethings, right? And, and they are into it. Like, these guys are all hardcore soccer guys.
0: Right.
1: So we got all the World Cup matches. So we have this match, and the one guy was rooting for Austria. I think he had a bet on Austria or something, right? And he was really getting angry because the way it worked out was if they tied, they were both in. Iran was sort of waiting for one or the other to win.
0: Right.
1: Because if there had been a winner in that matchup, Iran gets in and the loser would have gone home. So you could see in the second half that they were really just sitting on the ball. Like, really, both teams are just sort of sitting on it. He was getting angry, especially at Austria, because apparently he had money on him. And he was like, come on, do something. You've got opportunities. And then now we're in overtime, we're extra time, and it's not 94 minutes, whatever it is. So, we're like a minute or so till the end of the match. And all of a sudden, Algeria breaks through and scores. Yep. And it's like, what just happened? Are you kidding me? And so now that you don't know how much time's left, which is always weird to me with this extra time. Like, can we find out exactly how much time is left? So anyway, Austria goes down. The guy gets one kick over the net. And you're like, it's over. Time's right. And they get one more run. And then I watched this replay time and again. It was a header to a header.
0: Right. Beautiful.
1: The first beautiful. Header was insane.
0: I've been trying to tell you, man.
1: He hit it with his head directed to the tallest guy in the middle, who then heads it in. And as it turned out, once they resumed play, literally the clock ended. Like, it was like literally in the last 20 seconds. So Austria got the tie, got the half, and they're in. Algeria's in, and Iran is out. And so I have to say, and I'm not a big soccer guy. Yeah. I was going crazy.
0: Thank you.
1: Watching this last night.
0: Thank you. I want to let you know right now. I want to let the world breathe. CP, y'all been in on this the last few weeks since World Cup has started. I'm proud of this man right now. I'm proud of this guy right now. You see, did you just see his face? The way he was just explaining. Now, this is the same guy for years. Soccer. I don't soccer. I don't get it. Extra time. Hydration break. Da, da, da.
2: So impressed.
0: And I'm going to be real with y'all, man. I'm kind of impressed right now. And I don't know if this guy can impress me anymore for all the stuff he's accomplished in this business. But did you just.

0: See? It's almost like he's talking about a Bruin.
1: I am telling you.
0: You would think UCLA was in the World Cup right now.
2: We had this around the Euro Championship. We're in the middle. You remember that, DJ?
0: Yeah.
2: Like,
0: yes.
2: In the middle of us watching Euro Championship, he's hemming and hawing. He's right. Like, why are we covering this? And then Spain starts going. He's like, oh my gosh, yeah. Lavinia Ball.
0: And that's when that kid was 16.
1: Yeah.
0: That kid was 16 years old.
3: When I saw the header to header to tie it up, I mean, I jumped out of my seat.
0: I couldn't believe it.
3: By the way, the guy that headed in the tying goal, the guy was standing right in front of him, and he ducked.
0: Because
3: I'm like, what are you doing, dude?
0: Bad reaction, man.
3: It was sort of a split-second reaction, but he sort of ducked.
0: But you can't duck, though.
3: No, you got to stand in there and take it.
0: Yeah,
3: So I ran out, and now the group stage is set. Now, it's changed dramatically because the group stage, the knockout stage, you had the group stage, then the knockout stage was 16 countries. Now it's 32.
0: Love it.
3: So now you've added this whole extra layer to the knockout stage. Now, some people here, Ghana boss tears into the 48 team World Cup, calling it ordinary. Too many countries are involved.
0: Whatever.
3: When it gets to the knockout stage, I mean, obviously you have a lot of potential upsets. And obviously for many, many of these countries, this is the first time they've ever been in a knockout stage when you double the number of countries involved out there. So, you know, here I'm going to tell you what they're telling me, again, my soccer insiders, about Team USA and what to expect now that we've gotten to the knockout stage. They said, well, obviously losing to Bosnia would be a catastrophe.
0: It would ruin this World Cup.
3: It would completely be a catastrophe.
0: It would erase this World Cup.
3: Okay, so that would be a disaster.
0: Right.
3: All right, so the second round, you're looking at either Senegal or Belgium. And
0: it's going to be a hell of a match.
3: It is going to be a hell of a match. And they're saying, like, if you lost to Senegal, that wouldn't be great. Belgium is a little less. They basically said this: if they get to the round of 16 and lose, it's not a disaster like it would be losing to Bosnia in the first knockout round, but it wouldn't be great either, because their expectations is that the United States should get to the quarterfinals, which is something they haven't done since 2002. By the way, if they do get to the quarters, you're looking at the possibility of Spain or Portugal, you know, and then obviously you get to the Elite Eight, you're going to get some big challenges at that point. So am I right? Fill me in, because now I'm into this, you know, we're getting to the knockout stage. What exactly do you expect from Team USA moving forward here in this World Cup?
0: As I told you before, I expect them to move on and be really good and be great.
3: Why did you stop talking?
0: I stopped talking because I heard somebody else doing an update. I didn't know what was going on. I thought there was an update going on right now. So anyway, let's go back to Team USA. Team USA right now, I think, is they are definitely built to go far in this tournament. They're definitely built to win. Now, this Senegal match, and I want to comment on Senegal. They're playing Senegal. Let's not forget that this is a different world level of soccer and World Cup. As I mentioned last week, this is NIL, man. You can buy, not like you're purchasing players, but you know, the rights to certain players and get them off of teams, or you can get citizenship in different countries. Senegal has 62 players that play across European leagues.
3: Wow.
0: Senegal-born guys, they have 62 of them that play across the bigger European leagues.
3: Are you taking them to beat Belgium?
0: Yes, I am.
3: Wow.
0: I'm taking, all right. Give me Senegal to beat Belgium. I can see it being a penalty kick. I can see it being that type of match, but I'll go with Senegal because I watched them play. They're fast. They're aggressive. And right now, it is other than Francois, the reigning champions, Argentina and España. Those to me are the three walkaway teams. One of those three countries are going to win this World Cup, and we could be in for a rematch of the last World Cup. USA gets to the Elite Eight, and we're looking at Spain. So and to me, you get that far for this team, for this phase, for what we're building right now with our men's national soccer team. That is a huge accomplishment. I think we handle Bosnia. I'm going to be honest with you. I'm not worried about them. Right. I'm not worried about them. Pulisic got put into the match on Thursday, and you can see the immediate reaction to Pulisic. You can see the immediate reaction as far as his energy, the way he injects the team, the whole nine. So I would be remiss to say that we're going to have any trouble with them. I think Senegal will give us a little run, but we have the better team. We have the better players. We have the momentum. It's home field advantage is on our soil and we should take them. Like I said, I think we are a quarter final. We are Elite 18 and I expect them to get to the Elite Eight, but let's not write off some of these teams because of the name of the country. Go into depth, do your homework, look at some, not you speaking in general to our listening fans out there and soccer fans and Fox Sports Radio world. Go look at some of these rosters, guys. This isn't 50 years ago where, you know, like 50 years ago, there were no African countries. This year there were 10. So the wealth is spread out, and there's some other matchups, Steve, that are juicy, man.
3: Here's what gets me nervous about the knockout stage round is penalty kicks. So when you get to the knockout, you got to have a winner. You get the PKs, right? And PKs are always a crapshoot. They really are. Yeah. You know, if you're sort of, because you've seen this time and again, you know the game's tied up. Second half late, you don't want to take any chances, and so you're almost playing for PKs. And that's when you can have some big upsets, yeah. Because you get to the PK round, and all of a sudden, man, it's, you know, one guy has a miss hit, and you're out. And that's what makes me nervous.
0: Or you have a world-level goaltender who makes the save. It goes both ways.
3: You really need to play to win these games. Yeah. Because if you get to PKs, it is a crapshoot. It is an absolute crapshoot. Yeah. So that's going to be interesting. So, you know, we talk about the expanded field as far as the knockout round is concerned. And, you know, some of these early matchups seem pretty clear on who should win. Because I'm looking at the line on some of these matchups. I mean, there are...
0: I'm not worried about none of that.
3: There are huge favorites across the board, including the United States against Bosnia Herzegovina.
0: There's teams like the Brazil Japan matchup. Brazil better be careful.
3: Absolutely,
0: this Japanese team is good.
3: Brazil has no defense. No,
0: right. Brazil is all going. It's funny. I watched Thiago Splitter, the new head coach of the Chicago Bulls, who is Brazilian, talk about how he does like his country's aggressiveness. But he would like to see it a little more form, in a little more form, not just go. Cause there was a time Brazil could just go.
3: Right.
0: They were just better than everybody.
3: Right.
0: Germany, they were just better. France, Spain, they were just better than everybody. They can get out of sorts. They can get out of formation. They can get out of schematics. But when you have a Fernando Torres, a Lamine Yamal, when you have Messi, when you have Kylian Mbappe, when you have some of these guys, listen, I can get a little out of sorts. Brazil better be very, very, very careful. And then also just another quick one, Morocco and the Dutch. Remember, Morocco is, if I'm not mistaken, a Final Four team.
3: Well, you've been building up the Dutch. As I mentioned, Netherlands has gotten to more World Cup finals and not won. They're 0-3 in World Cup championship
0: matches.
3: Always the bridesmaid. Yeah, so. And remember, only 8 countries have ever claimed the World
0: Cup
3: championship.
0: That's crazy.
3: 8. That's it.
0: That's crazy.
3: And this is a competition goes back nearly 100 years. Yeah. All right. Coming up on the other side, we'll have more World Cup a little bit later on, but we got to get into the NBA. All right. So the draft is in the books and we'll talk about that and how it sets up free agency, which begins in a couple of days. This is Fox Sports Sunday.
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3: Harbin Husky here, Fox Sports Sunday, once again in the Fox Sports Radio studios. All right, so the NBA draft was, I don't know, the most predictable draft of all time. I mean, literally, I mean, every single mock draft had the same opening to the draft, and every single mock draft actually was right. It was, the picks were like predetermined all the way down the line. First eight picks of the draft were freshmen. Of course, that has never happened before. So, you know, I don't know what your thought. Did you watch any of the draft?
0: Every second. I got to round two, like 2 days later, because a lot of World right. Cup, a lot of, and like I said, I was getting ready to head off to Vegas. So I watched it like a day or two later, but I just stayed away from any articles or anything I saw on social media because I did want to be kind of surprised by it. I still will say I thought the Wizards should have went. I thought it should have went Peterson at number one. I really do. I get DeBonte, why people do like him, and it fits for what they already have, because you already got Trey, right? Trey's going to be ball dominant on the perimeter, and then you got AD. This team, for people that don't know, they're starting five. They're all top six or higher players. They're all top lottery guys. AD, number one overall. Trey Young, number five overall. Now you got AJ, number one overall. And I'm missing one. 2 years ago, they had the number two overall pick and the number six overall pick. Their starting five are top six picks. This thing's got to turn on and one. Also, too, just quick sidebar. I think we might have forgotten how good Trey Young is. I think Trey Young signing that extension, I know a lot of people don't like the deal, but it's not your money. He's going to get his money. His agent's going to do his job. Just maybe watch for the Wizards in the Eastern Conference. Not that they're going to get to the finals or anything, but they could upset the apple cart. But I thought all the picks went according to plan. I told you, Wilson went fall past four.
3: Well, no, everybody had him slotted at four.
0: He was never getting to the Clippers.
3: And by the way, Caleb Wilson says he's going to be the rookie of the year. He could well be on a bad Bulls team.
0: Right. But things are going to run through him. But I love the coach he has. Because Thiago Splitter, once again, another what? Another Popovich disciple. So I think he's a good coach. I thought he did a great job with Portland, kind of holding that together with that thing that went south with Chauncey Billups and the gambling probe. But I thought some teams got some really good picks, and I'm not going to be a homer here, and I know CP is going to agree with me, and there were people that was just, you know, oh, God, that's such an overrated. The trade with the Pistons, they needed a scoring. They needed somebody that can go get a bucket. That is what they needed. And they go get Okoro, who led the ACC in scoring at a Stanford. His three choices for college was Stanford, Princeton, and Harvard. That means that guy's smart. He comes from humble beginnings too, man. I thought that was a great steal to swap 17 and 21. A few other picks, we'll get into it down the line though, but I was very pleased with the draft, and I thought teams addressed what they needed. I'm not sure. I know Boozer goes three, but Memphis is dismantling that team.
3: All right. So I wanted to get into the Dusty May situation.
0: Oh.
3: So here's Dusty May, now the coach of the Dallas Mavericks, right? So they have the ninth pick in the draft.
0: Yeah.
3: And they take Merez Johnson, who, by the way, every, you know, you think of Lindenborg, you think of Mara. You know, Johnson was, you know, he's more of a defensive guy. He's not really an offensive guy. He's obviously, he's got a great body and everything else. And so there's Dusty May, and he's obviously sort of acknowledged because he's there. And Merez Johnson, he's now the coach of the team he gets drafted by. Two picks later, Lindenborg goes to the Warriors. And then how about Mara going to OKC? I mean, you talk about a need for them.
0: Right.
3: A tremendous pick for them. He did not even acknowledge either one of those kids. Now, I understand you're now the coach of the Dallas Mavericks, but you were their college coach.
0: That bothered you?
3: I thought at least he would come up and shake their hand or something. I mean, he did not even get up to acknowledge
0: conflict of interest.
3: Two guys that helped him win a national championship. Conflict of interest?
0: Yes.
3: Come on, you their college coach.
0: I don't care.
3: I would have at least acknowledged them.
0: He didn't do it on camera. See, this is what I don't like sometimes. Not once again directed at you, just in general.
3: He never got out of his
0: seat. We don't know what happened in the back tunnels. We don't know what text messages were sent. We don't know what happened before the draft. Maybe he may tell with them and says, look, guys, listen, congratulations, wherever you go tonight. I love you guys, but hey, you know, for camera and professional purposes, why not? No, that makes perfect sense.
3: He's not even coaching
0: the game. I don't care. I'm an NBA coach on another team.
3: You know
0: team
3: what Dusty
0: now.
3: May is? Dusty May was a team manager. He went from team manager to where he is right now. You talk about right place, right time. They bought a team at Michigan.
0: There's nothing wrong with that.
3: Okay, I understand the day and age that we're in. How much is that Dusty May? I guess we'll find out, right? Is he really ready for the NBA, or is he going to be one of those guys like Coach Cal was early in his career when he went to the NBA, Patino when he went to the NBA? All these guys failed.
0: He's not a young guy, though, Steve. He's not a young guy.
3: He's a young guy in terms of coaching.
0: He's an older man, bro. I think he'll be fine because the NBA has just changed so much.
3: We keep hearing that.
0: He just dealt with kids. See, this is what I love, right? He just dealt with kids. So he's going to be dealing with even more kids coming into the league. So he'll have that connection. What he'll have to learn is maybe to attach and be able to connect with older guys. Oh, Dallas doesn't have any older guys, but Kyrie Irving. And Kyrie Irving is one of the most lovable people if you take off your bias blinders.
3: Is he still going to be at Dallas?
0: I think he should be because
3: I just don't think you can
0: just leave Cooper this young by himself this soon. I think maybe next year you could probably move off for Kyrie, or Kyrie wants to make a move. But this year, Kyrie doesn't have any chance to play with him yet. And I'm pretty sure Kyrie wants to be a leader, wants to be a mentor for this young kid.
3: I have no doubt about that. You know that I'm a huge Kyrie guy.
0: You and I, we love him. We love that guy. But if you're Dallas, you pay Kyrie maybe a little more, whatever. The contract's already there. It isn't like he's a free agent. People are looking to trade for him. He's not a free agent, so he can't just leave. He'll make a bunch of money this year. He'll mentor a young guy who a lot of people think is not generational, but could be a franchise guy. I don't think it's smart to leave that kid by himself, as you're saying, with a new coach, with a couple of new rookies. They're dismantling this team and starting over. The one thing you got to keep, in my opinion, when you're doing that to a young team, you got to keep one old guy around. And Kyrie's the older guy.
3: Well, I mean, I'm sure that Dusty May will lean on him a lot.
0: To
3: help him out in his transition to the NBA. All right, on the other side, I want to get to a guy that I'm looking at, came out of this draft, and I think somebody just stole a real talent.
0: Oh.
3: But first, let's find out what is trending right now. And, as it turned out, Bree's doing everything today.
0: She's happy today.
3: She is doing the update. She's producing today. She's wearing many hats. She was talking to VJ during our opening segment.
0: Right.
3: Which was interesting.
0: Yes. I got blamed for it. I got blamed for that.
3: The funny thing was, it was a technical thing. We don't have to get into it. When have I ever seen him stop talking? It's like, whenever do I stop talking? We have two guys that talk constantly.
2: I have that magic.
3: And to
2: Look
3: actually
2: at that.
3: See or hear VJ in mid-sentence stop talking, I was like, is he having a stroke? I'm not sure what's happening here.
0: Bree broke the code. First woman in 25 years.
3: That made VJ
0: shut up. You broke the code. You need to call my wife and tell her. I got it.
3: Turn off his mic?
0: I got it, sugar. I got him. This is what you do.
2: This is what you do.
0: This is what you do if you want VJ to shut up.
3: That is it.
2: Can I guess who your pick's going to be, Steve?
3: No, you cannot
2: what?
3: Guess. You can, maybe yes. But what is your pick? Okay.
2: Koa Pete?
3: No. it's not.
2: Wow.
3: Well, I like Kobe.
0: I'm thinking it's someone after, like, it's in the teens and 20s. He's not going to say it for a top 10 guy.
3: Okay. So I'm going
2: to. Alex Caravan.
3: It's definitely not a top 10 guy.
2: Okay.
0: That told you. It's not a top 10 guy.
3: Not a top
0: 10. It's someone after 15.
3: Okay.
0: Trust me.
3: I don't. Don't. No more guesses. I will
2: so
3: tell
2: sorry,
3: you.
2: Yes.
0: I didn't guess. I just know you.
2: I've been working with you long enough. You're going to pay off the tease.
3: I will definitely pay off the tease.
2: Yeah. But you do like Koa Pete, so that's good, right?
3: I do like
2: You know, the Suns traded in the first round to get him.
3: Yes, uh-huh. I know that.
2: And speaking of the Phoenix Suns right now, their news out of the NBA, the Charlotte Hornets, they're trading Miles Bridges, a 2029 first round pick, and a 2027 second round pick to the Phoenix Suns in exchange for Grayson Allen. Goodbye, Grayson. I love you. Royce O'Neal and a 2033 first round pick. So that just happened.
0: It was time
2: right
0: for Grayson to go.
2: What?
0: It was.
2: He's hurt. He's hurt all the time now. You know,
0: He's been in the league longer than people realize.
2: Oh, yeah. Yeah, at least
3: time flies.
2: Yep. Time flies.
3: It's like you get in and like 7, 8 years.
0: You feel like he was just at Duke like 2, 3 years ago. No.
2: I was going to say.
0: It's been almost a decade.
2: It's been 9 years. I actually grew to love him. You know, it's one of those guys that you hate when he's on another team, but then you love when he's on your team.
0: Of
2: yeah.
0: Course.
2: So I'm going to miss him a ton. I'm not a huge Miles Bridges fan, but, you know, separate the guy from the player kind of thing, you know?
0: Yeah.
2: So anyways, we are about 25 minutes or so from the first match of the knockout round of the World Cup. That Canada will be taking on South Africa. This will be the first World Cup knockout stage game for both nations, and that starts at 3 p.m. Eastern from Los Angeles on Fox TV. At the Travelers Championship, Victor Hovland has a one-stroke lead over Scottie Scheffler at 20 under par. Hovland and Scheffler are in the final group this afternoon and will tee off at 2:55 Eastern time. In baseball, Rangers outfielder Wyatt Langford will remain on IL through the All-Star break with a strained left hamstring. And right now, the Rays are shutting out the Diamondbacks 3-0, bottom of the third. Rangers on top of the Blue Jays 1-0, top of the fourth. Nationals on top of the Orioles 3-2, bottom of the third. Back to you guys.
3: All right, Bree, thank you very, very much. And by the way, we can listen to you anytime. Don't worry about that. You know,
2: thank you.
3: We'll take a step back. We're in the Fox Sports Radio studios. 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You know, find today's full show posted right after we get off the air. One quick NBA note. After the OKC Thunder drafted Mara, a lot of people thought Hartenstein might be gone.
0: And they kept him.
3: So they're piling up the bigs as they have to battle Wemby, obviously, for many years to come.
0: Not just Wemby. Minnesota's got a guy up there, too. That's a good defender that they're going to match with.
3: The thing about it is you have a big who's an all-NBA player that physically is just not strong enough.
0: Right.
3: And so, Mars filled out pretty good. Yeah. So that's going to be a nice acquisition there. All right. So here is the player that I decided, all right, I need to know a little bit more about this guy.
0: Okay.
3: Okay. Because I have to admit I didn't see much of him. And that's the guy that the Lakers ended up getting, Cameron Carr.
0: I knew it. I knew it.
3: So I'm watching.
0: I knew it.
3: This guy has a very interesting background.
0: Yep.
3: So he was at Tennessee and played none. Like he played 2 minutes a game his freshman year.
0: Mm-hmm.
3: And then the next year, he played like 5 games, again, wasn't playing, and then basically quit the team before the season was even up to enter the transfer portal. He goes to Baylor. Baylor had a very ordinary year. They didn't even qualify for the tournament. But I'm watching this guy at both ends of the court physically. We're talking about a 6'5", 6'6 guard who has insanely long arms. Mm-hmm. Like his wingspan is insane. And he's got these straight arm dunks that are impressive. Yep. Then I'm watching this guy knock down threes. Then I'm watching him at the defensive end. And he's not quitting on anything. Mm-hmm. Yeah, you go one-on-one with this kid, and I'm telling you, he is going to put the ball back in your face. So then I did a little background. I go, how did this guy drop to 24? A lot of people had him in the top 15. I don't know how he slipped. There may be some questions because he was a sort of a playmaker. Maybe he's not quite that. But then I was even more impressed when the Lakers held their press conference with this kid and they said, well, how do you see your role? And he goes, first and foremost, on defense.
0: Right.
3: I'm going to be the guy they want to be on the other. And I'm thinking, wow. I mean, I'm looking at this. I'm listening to this kid.
0: Mm-hmm.
3: I'm watching this kid. If he can do what I just saw on the defensive end for the Lakers,
0: yeah,
3: you know, anything else is a bonus. They actually, because they look at it. Rob Pelinka's draft picks, and I don't know how responsible Pelinka is for any of these final decisions anymore, but his draft record is dismal. I mean, it's just awful. He's gotten some great, you know, I mean, obviously the Austin Reese thing, he wasn't drafted, free agent rookie, that rest is history there, and we'll get into that in a moment. But this kid, at least from what I'm seeing and hearing, could end up being a real steal in this draft.
0: He could be a real, I think he's going to be, but you said the right thing, defense. And this is another reason why he fell. He can light it up, but he is very streaky.
3: Right.
0: You go back and watch Baylor games, he's very streaky. So he'll have a 4-for-16 night. And then the next three games, he'll go 8-for-12. He'll go 12-for-15, 10-for-13. And then he'll have a 5-for-18. He's very, very streaky. But when he gets going, he gets going. Let me also tell you why the Lakers made this pick. The Lakers, and I've made mention of this, covering them up close and personal, seeing it on a nightly basis. On the perimeter, they are a turnstile.
3: Yeah.
0: Guards come in here and get 27, 26, 25 backup guards. Kobe White came in here last year for the Bulls and lit them on fire. So they need defense on the perimeter. Now, from what I'm hearing, they have to pick between Smart and Rue. They can't keep them both.
3: Okay, like, can I do a quick update there?
0: Sure.
3: So the Marcus Smart situation, so Ayton has picked up his player option.
0: Right.
3: Ayton's back.
0: Right.
3: So Marcus Smart's number is only like 5.5.
0: Exactly.
3: And the Rockets apparently are knocking on the door of Marcus Smart. Think about this.
0: They need a perimeter guard.
3: Remember, he was hurt for 3 years. The big question when he joined the Lakers was, would he even stay on the court?
0: Yeah.
3: Well, he did. I mean, he had a really solid year. He's never been a shooter, never been a scorer, obviously former defensive player of the year. But there are some rumors that Houston may offer him as much as $13 million. And if they, I don't blame
0: that. Yeah.
3: You have to take it.
0: It's double what you're being offered.
3: Well, you're at the end of your career. You only have so many paydays left. So it could well be they're going to lose Marcus Smart.
0: Yeah. But the Lakers' priority, though, is Marcus over Rue, because Rue's going to get a lot of interest and get some money thrown at him. The Spurs, from what I'm hearing, are the lead for Rue to bring in a shooter and add a veteran to that team. Cause as we saw in the finals, they're just too young. We could say, well, give them time. Yeah. But a Smart franchise will give you time, but we got to find a few more veterans too. Cause some of the older veterans we got, we're not going to bring back. Like Mason Plumlee, he's not probably going to be back. Harrison Barnes is on the back end. And that's my guy. I love Harrison since he was in high school, former Tar Heel. But this move also signals, okay, we need to get better at defense on the perimeter. And then we'll talk Ayton into taking his player option, because you're not going to get that money out on the market. The word is out about you. You got disgruntled last year when you got called Clint Capella, and then people saw that. Now, some people think I can work with him, but for the most part, it wasn't a good situation. I was in those press conferences. You could tell he wanted no part of it. He wanted no part of being there. Obviously, cooler heads have prevailed in the offseason. Put the phones away. Put the social media away. All grown ass men get in one room and let's talk. I like to talk. Let's talk. Let's have the conversation about it. And let's work this thing out. Let's keep you here and make some big money. So now you got a rim protector and a rebounder, and you had to fix the perimeter. That's what this is for. The Lakers don't need no scoring. They got the league's number one scorer. They got Austin, who had 25 a night. And then when LeBron, if he comes back, wants to get hot for 28, 29, 30, 31 every now and then here. So I thought I'm with you. I thought this was a great move, and it's really his length. I want to see him put on some more weight. He only listed at the combine at about 175. I need him at about 180, 182 by the start of the season, which is very doable for a 19, 20-year-old.
3: Shot-blocking machine.
0: When
3: guys try to post up on this guy, forget it. It's back in your face.
0: It's strong. Now, remember, the Lakers are also doing a revamp, man.
3: Yeah.
0: It's strength and conditioning, front office. They got 39 assistant general managers now. Like, the Lakers are really changing things body-wise for these players, too, and I think that's going to help Luka. But also a kid like this, like I said, I need 7 pounds on you, bro, by opening night, which is doable for a 20-year-old. 7 pounds of solid muscle, and I think I'm with you on this. Now, we're going to have to see how the shooting goes, because if he goes out and just starts gunning some of these nights and then coach got to pull him off the floor, then you can't be on the floor to play defense.
3: All right, last week we were getting ready for Giannis' trade. We knew it would be Miami. It was Miami.
0: Yep, we picked it.
3: And LaMelo ends up with the T-Wolves. Woo! How is that going to change the dynamic of the NBA? We'll break it down. This is Fox Sports Sunday.
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30: Sophia A, grade 4, absent.
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3: Harbin and Husky. Fox Sports Sunday here in the Fox Sports Radio studios. So last Sunday, we were getting ready for the Tuesday draft.
0: Yeah.
3: And we said, well, Giannis has to get traded before Tuesday because whatever deal that he's going to be involved with is going to obviously involve the draft. And, you know, we kept hearing that somehow Boston was going to be in the mix. No. Look, this has been an ongoing negotiation with the Heat, and eventually it did get done. I thought, honestly, that Milwaukee came out pretty good. Now, obviously, they didn't get any frontline player, but with Hero and with Jaquez and a boatload of draft picks, they have, I mean, they're going to be worse.
0: Hero's not going to be there.
3: Well, we'll see. I understand that.
0: Hero's not going to be there.
3: But you got movable pieces. He's a movable piece.
0: Right.
3: I mean, Milwaukee has basically sold off the immediate future for what they hope is going to be what eventually happened with Oklahoma City, happened to San Antonio. If you draft right, and you get young players, then, you know, you could build for the future. So that's the game plan for the Milwaukee Bucks. But let's talk about Giannis in Miami.
0: Okay.
3: Is this going to be a game changer?
0: You have to define to me what game changer is.
3: Well, I mean,
0: is.
3: Are they going to be contenders to get to the NBA Finals? I mean, you have a Hall of Fame coach. You have a guy that, I mean, this team was in the NBA Finals not that many years ago.
0: Twice as a lower seed in the last
3: twice
0: decade.
3: Twice as a lower seed in this decade. Mm-hmm. So, you know, Spoelstra, obviously, he was voted one of the 15 greatest coaches at the 75th anniversary. Mm-hmm. He's an outstanding coach, and it's an outstanding organization headed up by Pat Riley. They know how to do things, and now they believe a 31, 32-year-old Giannis has still got plenty of tread left
0: eight,
3: on
0: he's
3: the.
0: He's got 8 years left.
3: Well, I mean, he's got tread left on the tires.
0: Yeah.
3: And so, you got to build around him. And when you look at the East, I think we can all acknowledge, you and I maybe say it louder than others, everything went right for the Knicks this year.
0: Yep.
3: Everything went right for the Knicks.
0: Everything.
3: Instead of facing the Celtics, they faced the Sixers. Instead of the Pistons, they got the Cavs. Instead of OKC, they got San Antonio.
0: Yeah.
3: They had a veteran team. The pieces all fit, and they had the right opponents to end up winning an NBA championship. And all the power to the Knicks. I'm so happy for the Knicks fans that you had that one moment. The Knicks are not, and you look at the odds right now. No one's favoring the Knicks to go back to back. So you look at the Knicks, you look at the Pistons, you look at the Cavs right now. Can the Heat get into that upper echelon in the Eastern Conference?
0: It all depends on one player that we haven't mentioned yet. What does Norman Powell want? What does Norman Powell want? Because Trajan Langdon has made it very, very open. They are going hard. And they have a lot of cap money. The Pistons are going. They're not trying to bandage this thing together. They're legitimately trying to get Cade Cunningham at number two. Not pieces. No. We need another guy.
3: All right. What's happening at Durin?
0: He wants $40 million.
3: He wants $40 million.
0: And I just think if I'm the Pistons, I just stand my ground.
3: Okay. So
0: I just stand my ground.
3: That's what the Lakers were faced with Austin Reeves. So the Lakers were not going to go off $30 million. They were not. And so it was interesting to me how that played out because you got the Guggenheim group, Mark Walter in there trying to learn how this works with a cap in the NBA and like what they got with the Dodgers in Major League Baseball. And there were serious offers that were out there for Austin Reeves that were going to pay him more money. And all of a sudden they're like, okay, I guess we got to pay him. I'm like, what did you just do? I mean, you guaranteed him 41, 44, 40, 51 million, like 4 years guaranteed money for Austin Reeves, who's never made an all-star team. I mean, you know, so you talk about the Duren situation is only 22 years old.
0: Yeah.
3: But and you're saying the Pistons are going to, unlike the Lakers, not cave in. And they are going to say bye-bye?
0: Well, no, it's not bye-bye. It's okay if you feel like you want to go search. If you want, listen, it's like relationships, right? Okay, if you want to go date, go date. But my own personal saying, Bree's going to love this one. If you think there is a higher shelf VJ, then go purchase it and get drunk off of it. If you think there's a higher shelf than me.
3: You don't think that anyone's going to offer him a max deal?
0: No, I think somebody foolishly will. But I don't think Jalen Duren right now is a max player. We have to put on the tape.
3: But I didn't think that Austin Reeves was a max player.
0: No, I do though. I do though. We remember what we saw last.
3: He's a zero on the defensive end.
0: Well, he had injuries.
3: And the last three, over the last 3 years.
0: There are a lot of max guys that are a liability on defense.
3: Do you believe AR is a two?
0: Yes.
3: I don't.
0: Why? How are you not a two and you dropping 25 a night? Like, we can't do this, guys. We can't do this. You're dropping 25 a night.
7: Steve,
0: so if that's the case, then just... I'm sorry, CP, real fast. If that's the case, then just agree that VJ was right when I tell you guys, you overrate today's player. These players are better than the old... Not if you're telling me a 25-point-a-night guy is not a number two. Go ahead, CP.
7: Yeah, I was just going to say, Steve, I think... I was talking about this with one of our producers, Michael, earlier. How many real rim protectors are there out there right now? Like, this is a different age of basketball. And I think if you're banking on a guy for saying he doesn't play defense, then like, to VJ's point, there's not a lot of those guys out there right now.
0: Right.
7: There's really not.
0: And by the way, who's really slapping the floor and locking up night after night, guys, in today's league?
3: Here's the amazing thing about Jalen Brunson. So in this league where everyone has fallen in love with the 3-point shot, this guy just drives a little 6'2" guard and layup after layup after layup.
0: Nobody to protect the rims anymore.
3: Exactly.
0: Nobody to protect the rim, like, so I'm not going to overpay
3: and
0: a rim protector.
3: He's like, I basically have free points anytime I want.
0: Ask Minnesota. And Gobert, I don't dislike Gobert and I don't love Gobert, but ask Minnesota, when you put $200 million into a rim protector, how far does it get you?
3: All right. Well, we got more to get to on the other side.
0: Yeah, let's keep talking.
3: I feel this NBA heat coming on here on Fox Sports Sunday.
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21: The first match of the knockout round in the World Cup is just getting underway as Canada is taking on South Africa. This will be the first World Cup knockout stage game for both nations. The game takes place in Los Angeles, making Canada the first host nation to play a World Cup game outside of its country, and you can catch it on Fox. South Korea manager Hong Myung-bo has announced he will resign after the nation's president called for the sports ministry to investigate the national team's World Cup group stage exit. News out of the NBA as the Charlotte Hornets are trading Miles Bridges, a 2029 first-round pick, and a 2027 second-round pick to the Phoenix Suns in exchange for Grayson Allen, Royce O'Neal, and a 2033 first-round pick. In the Travelers Championship, Victor Hovland has a one-stroke lead over Scottie Scheffler at 20 under par. In baseball right now, Rangers outscoring the Blue Jays 1-0, top of the fifth. I'm Brianna Miro.
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3: All right, rolling along here on another busy Sports Sunday, Fox Sports Sunday, once again from our Fox Sports Radio studios. As we mentioned, the knockout round is up and running for the Men's World Cup. South Africa taking on Canada today in the first match. And, of course, all week long, we'll whittle the field from 32 down to 16, where it used to be for the knockout stage. So an extra round of the knockout stage was great because, again, you got to play to win. Got to play to win. which is why PKs all of a sudden get into the play. We talked about that earlier. So we got the World Cup going on right now.
1: To win
0: Thank
1: the
0: you.
1: Game.
0: I was waiting on it. I was waiting on it. I love it. Herm Edwards. Herm Edwards.
3: That's beautiful.
0: Hello. Hello. Hello. Sorry, go ahead. I just loved that, the way he looked at that reporter.
1: Play to win the game.
0: You don't play to just play.
3: By the way, JP will not be able to join us today. JP Morosi will not join us today. So aww, that's going to be extra time. I had some, obviously, I know he wants to talk about the World Cup and everything else, a couple of baseball things. We'll put it off for another week. So right now, honestly, we're focused in on the NBA. Free agency will start this week. A lot of movement a week ago. Of course, we were getting ready for the draft, expected the Giannis deal.

0: and promote his sons and everything else.
1: That's
0: but
1: right.
0: The guy he was saying is my youngest is the
1: all
0: most
1: along,
0: talented.
1: All along.
0: He said the one that is going to be the biggest star is LaMelo, and he has proven that. He is an all-star. But unfortunately for him, his career postseason scoring average is 0.0 because he's been on a team that's never had a sniff of the postseason. Well, now he's going to a team that will definitely have a sniff of the postseason. That is the Minnesota Timberwolves. So, Here's the thing about LaMelo Ball and his game from what we have seen so far. Now, this obviously can change, and there's already buzz that, you know, Minnesota is looking to adapt his game more to what they are looking for from him in Minnesota, and he's certainly capable. Now, he's not going to give you much on the defensive end, but from the offensive end, he can do just about everything you need to do. But he has been a shooter first. Now, you know, technically he's listed as a point guard. Well, so is Steph Curry. You know, Steph Curry's a point guard, but I mean, he's a scorer. That's what he does, and this is what LaMelo's role has been so far in the NBA. So the dynamic, obviously, is going to be critical between he and Ant if the Timberwolves are going to get to the next level and get themselves competing against San Antonio and OKC for supremacy in the Western Conference. So the first question I would think I have to you, because I know you follow LaMelo's career from the beginning, is will we see a different LaMelo Ball than we saw in Charlotte? Are we going to see a different player in terms of his game on the court now that he's with the Minnesota Timberwolves?
1: You remember all that stuff that LaVar Ball used to say to us about LaMelo Ball? My baby boy, my baby, oh, he nasty. Wait till you see my baby. That's what we're going to see. We're going to see the best version of LaMelo Ball. I've been on LaMelo since I covered his high school games. I saw him in AAU with my eyes, my own. I've watched this kid. I've always been a LaMelo Ball fan. And I said last year sitting here, he got to get out of there, man. He got to get out of Charlotte. When Charlotte done anything in the NBA other than Kendall Gill, David Wingate, Grandmama, and Dale Curry, and Alonzo Mourning. When have they done anything in the NBA? It's not a well-run franchise, guys. He's going to a place that's a well-run franchise, and now something else that I get to pat myself on the back for, all this Anthony Edwards stuff we've been hearing. All right, Ant's so good, but you need LaMelo now. And I understand you need a Batman and a Robin, or a Superman and a Batman, however you want to say it. But they're taking the ball out of your hand by bringing in LaMelo Ball, so you can now free up and move around. And now when you get the ball, defenses are looking away, defenses are shifting, people out of position. Now all that super athleticism that we love about Ant, it's now going to go to another level, because he doesn't have to create his own shot on the wing while four other guys are standing around the court waiting to see who's going to get the kickout three. He's going to get the ball on the move, and he's got one of the nicest point guards in the league to do so. LaMelo Ball, 25 boards, 7 assists, and shooting 40% for a kid that guns, but shooting 40% from the field last year. We're about to see the version of LaMelo Ball that we should have been seeing. And his body's matured. His attitude's matured. He's a guy that's serious about ball, man. Just because he don't want to answer your questions the way you want him to, or he doesn't want to smile and kiss ass the way y'all want some of pro athletes to do. But when he get on the court, just tell me what LaMelo does wrong on the court. Just tell me when you've watched his game, you're like, oh, that guy's not that good. Are you kidding me? Please, he needed to get out of there. You get to a good franchise. You got to rim. Once again, he don't got to be the best defender. Aren't you supposed to have the best rim protector in basketball? That's $200 million and 4 first-round draft picks behind you. So I shouldn't have to be the glove. I shouldn't have to be Kobe in his prime on the perimeter. I got Gobert behind me. I could just be all right. You're supposed to clean up everything behind me, man. So I think this is just great. I was blown away. I text you and Bo a picture of him and Kay Cunningham in Pistons jerseys, and I just text, hear me out. And I go, because people were like, whoa, hold on, they already got Kay coming.
0: I saw
1: you
0: this.
1: Put Kane off the ball. You move Melo off the ball. And also, last point, I've been told for the last 10 to 15 years, this is positionless basketball. We're positionless. But now you want to tell me, oh, well, who's going to have the ball? And everybody, of course, everybody needs the ball in their hand to score. You can't score without the ball. I can't stand when people say that. Everybody needs the ball. I think this works out for Ant. I think this works out for now losing Naz Reid. was huge. I think

0: Naz Reid went in that trade, if I'm not mistaken, correct? Reed's out of there. I think that'll be big, but LaMelo's three-point shooting, just his excitement, and it takes a lot of pressure off of Ant now. I think it's a great, great combo backcourt to compete in the Western Conference. And then, of course, another vanilla brother going to do something good for us, for the light-skinned dudes is back. You know, I got to rip my vanilla brothers.
1: Okay, here obviously is a big question mark as far as LaMelo is concerned. He has missed 189 games in 6 years. He has averaged exactly 50 games a year.
0: That's the NBA. That's the NBA today. Huh?
1: 50 games?
0: That's the NBA today.
1: 65 games.
0: That's the NBA today.
1: No, no, no. He's averaging 50 games. He averaged in 23 played 36 games. In 24 he played 22 games. In 25 he played 47 games. If the guy can't stay on the court, he is of no use to you. It doesn't concern you?
0: No, a few reasons.
1: You think he's going to suddenly play 70 games every year?
0: Can I defend him real fast?
1: Oh, let's hear
0: this. Okay, when you play for a bad franchise, we talk about this in football.
1: What, you say he quit? He didn't want to play?
0: No, hey, let me defend him.
1: That's even worse.
0: Let me defend him. It could be worse to you. But you don't have to play for a bad franchise. I said this about the NFL. By week 12, when you're 3-9, that hamstring hurts a little more this week, coach.
1: You're not selling me on that argument. It's the facts, though.
0: I don't have to. It's not an argument. I'm giving you facts. We work with a ton of pro athletes. Ask Kerry when he walks in today. Ask a former all-pro safety. Hey, Kerry, real talk, man. Do injuries hurt a little more when it's cold
1: and you're three?
0: Hey, call it what you want to call it.
1: I don't buy that. Because I've seen guys that have battled on bad teams and put out the effort.
0: Right.
1: 80 games a year.
0: Right.
1: You're just telling me LaMelo just checked out year after year after year after year after year.
0: Listen, man, when you're young and you're immature, which I've already admitted he was, when you're young and immature, you may not always make the right decisions or the right choices or whatever, but that's also the NBA. There's veterans right now that won't do back-to-backs. There's veterans right now that we were arguing this year, they should get an exemption and they should still be eligible for some of these end-of-the-season awards. So that's why I'm not hearing none of that. Sometimes in life, you need a new place. You need to be around new people. You need new scenery. Trust me on this. I'll put a soda bet on it right now. He plays 65 games or more this year. Well, I'll put a soda bet on it right now.
1: Fine.
0: I guarantee you he will.
1: He better, because I'm telling you, they're counting on it. Look, he led the NBA in
0: Ant missed games. Y'all don't say nothing about Ant.
1: The guy is a shooter. That's what he does. He led the NBA in 3-point attempts. He didn't lead the league in shooting percentage. He shot 40% last year. The year before, he shot 40%. He's not a great shooter. He's a volume shooter. He's always been this at every level. He's a volume shooter. They need a guy that can run the point. So you can talk about positionless basketball, but they need him to play the point.
0: Why don't you mention he played 70 plus games last year, though? You threw out these other games, these other years. He played 70 plus games last year.
1: 1 year.
0: That's the year I care about the most. That's the year it's coming off of.
1: Okay.
0: You going back to when he was 18, 19 years old, man.
1: No, I'm going back 2 years, 3 years, 4 years. I just gave you 23, 36 games, 24,
0: right,
1: 22 games, 25, 47 games.
0: And then 72.
1: Okay. So, and you know what he also did? Led the NBA in 3-point
0: attempts. And let me ask you, did we even care about Charlotte until last year?
1: No.
0: Charlotte not in the play-in? Were we not watching Charlotte in a play-in last year?
1: Whoa.
0: Because he played 70-plus games.
1: What do we see in the NBA Finals from a guy that had really no postseason experience?
0: Wimby, his cardio.
1: His
0: cardio.
1: Let's go to the San Antonio Spurs, brought in a veteran point guard. A veteran guy to steady the ship with all the kids. The fact was, he was sitting in Sacramento, never played in. He had one playoff series in his entire time. He didn't have any real playoff experience, certainly in playoffs matches that mattered, and he absolutely disappeared.
0: Who do you think is better? I think LaMelo Ball's better than Darian Fox.
1: I don't know. He has never played in a postseason game. Minnesota has been to the Western Conference Finals two of the last 3 years.
0: And lost a game 7 at home to an old Warriors team.
1: And you think LaMelo Ball with zero playoff experience is going to be the difference?
0: Hey, y'all told me Ant was the guy. See, you guys are skipping around. You're not telling
1: Now you're telling me LaMelo's the guy.
0: No, LaMelo's the guy to make this thing easier for Ant, but Ant ain't
1: is
0: supposed
1: he?
0: to. Why not?
1: He's going to shoot the ball endlessly. Nah, that's what he does.
0: Nah, you just said that they're looking to adjust for him and have him adjust his game.
1: I don't think he can adjust.
0: Oh, nah. Nah, come on. We're not doing that. He will. He's coachable. Let's not act like the kid's not coachable. He is coachable. That was a dumpster fire he was playing for. He is with a competent franchise that's got competent money. A-Rod is at every game in a $2,000 suit. He's got his young superstar. He's got a three-time, if I'm not mistaken, defensive player, $200+ million guy on the defensive end. You got Ant. Everybody keeps telling me Ant's a top 10 guy. Everybody keeps telling me Ant's this guy.
1: I know who Ant is. I don't know who LaMelo is other than what he has shown his entire basketball life. He hoists up a lot of shots.
0: And this year,
1: that's what he does.
0: Okay, I'll give you this.
1: Shooter.
0: I'll give you this. This year, he will have to pull that down. But you say he's a shooter. Here's the shooting percentages of his career. 43, 42, 41, 43, 40, 40.
1: That's awful.
0: Not for a high volume shooter. High volume shooter still hitting 40.
1: 41.8 for a career at 6 years. Show me a shooter that has that many shots with that kind of percentage.
0: All right, we got to look it up.
1: Give me
0: I will. We got to look it up.
1: You're not going to find one.
0: Volume shooter. So somebody that's putting up. Okay, let's say jacking shots. Somebody that's jacking up shots.
1: That's what he does. Jack shots.
0: But that's still hitting at least 40% or more of those shots, jacking up shots.
1: 40% is an awful shooting percentage for a volume shooter.
0: No, it's not.
1: Show me anyone close to him in field goal attempts per game.
0: We'll look it up during the break.
1: That has a lower shooting percentage than LaMelo Ball.
0: We'll look it up during the break. I got you. I'm going to look this up during the break. I got you.
1: All right, coming up on the other side, there are other free agents.
0: You're going to stay off my light skin, guys. Y'all gonna stay off my vanilla brothers.
1: Blind faith in him.
0: I love that kid. I ain't gonna front. That's my guy, man.
1: I'm not questioning whether LaMelo can play. The question is, can he stay on the court and can he adjust his game to a team that actually is a playoff contending
0: team? You're on the VJ clock, Ant. We got you a point guard dog. Okay. No excuses, Ant.
1: Okay. All right. Well, no excuses for LaMelo.
0: No excuses, Ant.
1: No excuses for LaMelo.
0: We got you a guard, Ant.
1: 6 years of NBA in meaningless games.
0: One of the best passers. One of the best passers in the league.
1: Who?
0: LaMelo Ball. Okay. LaMelo Ball's not one of the best passers in the league, Steve.
1: Who has he been throwing the ball to?
0: Some scrubbage.
1: Okay.
0: Well, now he's giving the ball to Ant.
1: For the first time in his career, year 7 of his career coming up, he will actually play a meaningful game.
0: He's going to average 8.5+. He's going to average 8.5+.
1: Well, that's what they're looking
0: for.
1: They want even more than that. But the volume shooting has got to go away.
0: He's
1: got to pick his spot.
0: That's fine.
1: He's
0: got to
1: raise that. Be more efficient with your offensive shot.
0: So real fast. So if he does that and they have like a real good season and this thing kind of comes off of it. All right. I just want to make sure.
1: But if he doesn't, you're not going to say anything. you're going to blame Ant. You hate Ant. You're going to blame Ant.
0: I just don't love him as much as you guys do. I don't hate him.
1: But if LaMelo doesn't pan out as they're hoping he will, you're going to blame
0: Kate
1: Ant.
0: The comparison is those two guys. Number one picks in back-to-back years. I think that's a great comparison to use. Cade Cunningham's better. He's a better all-around player than Ant Edwards is. He is. Well, they didn't have to go.
1: What is second?
0: Detroit's trying to add.
1: Did you miss Game 7 against the Knicks?
0: Game 7? What do you? I mean,
1: against Cleveland?
0: Against Cleveland? Yeah.
1: Did you miss that game?
0: No.
1: Did you miss that
0: it's
1: game?
0: One game, Steve.
1: One game it at is. Home. They got blown out by
0: 31,
1: the Cavaliers.
0: By 31. It happens.
1: Well, not if you have a superstar player, it doesn't happen.
0: Where was Cade Cunningham in that game? We all got off nights.
1: Oh, my.
0: Mike Tyson got knocked out in a 40-1 to Buster Douglas
1: in
0: Tokyo one night, guys.
1: Universe right now.
0: Muhammad Ali got his jaw broken Madison Square Garden by Joe Frazier. It happens.
1: I'm going to give you a reprieve because coming up on the other side, we're going to go to Uncle VJ's Corner.
0: That's right.
1: This is Fox Sports Sunday.
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16: Yeah. 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
16: You know, Diana Taurasi, I don't think, is on the poster. Tamika Catchings is not on the poster. Candace Parker, not on the poster. Sue Bird, not on the poster. Now, granted, you can't have everybody on there. I get that. But, okay, the current face of the league and some of the founding fathers here, or however you want to describe them, but, you know, the founding members. So you got to put Angel Reese on there. You got to get Angel Reese on there, get some clicks. I mean, Paige Becker's just got to the league. Wonderful player. But come on.
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20: Good afternoon and welcome to the On Deck Circle. As today, the Salt Lake Bees go for the series victory against the Albuquerque Isotopes in the Sunday finale here on the KSL Sports Zone. Tony Parks with you from Isotopes Park. Sean Croshaw is back in our Zone Sports studios. After the Bees trailed 2-1 in the series, they didn't just come back to win the last two games. They did it in dramatic fashion. With their come-from-behind victory last night, the Bees were down 4-0 in a blink, then trailed 6-1 before coming all the way back, little by little, to eventually pull even in the eighth. Here comes the 1-1. Paris, hard hit ground ball off the glove of the third baseman Stevens, down the third baseline. Rounding third, coming home is Porter. Going first to third is Rada. Scampering into second is Kyren Paris. And we're tied at six here in the top of the eighth inning. More two out hits. More late inning magic from the Salt Lake Bees. So you could feel the tension in the ballpark start to build. The Bees would go up 7-6 in the eighth. Candelaria walked with bases loaded. The game would go into extras where Kyren Paris, who tied the game of the late innings, had the chance to give the Bees the lead once again in extras. Paris flies it high and deep to right field. Going back is Cable. Still going back. Edge of the track. Makes the catch. Porter will tag at third. He'll score without a problem. Going first to second. Nelson Rada. Heads up move Rada. Sack nine and RBI Paris. Bees up 8-7 here in the top of the 10th. Then in the bottom of the 10th inning, tying run in scoring position. Two down. Kyren Paris showed off his skills with the glove. Here's the 0-2. Broken bat, soft grounder towards the middle. Paris, the shortstop, has it. Long throw to first, and he's out! A great stretch by Nicholson. The ball game is over. 8-7 the final in 10 innings. The winner is Salt Lake. What a comeback, and what a dramatic win, and what a play by Kyren Paris. Kyren Paris, who was excellent to tie the game, give the Bees the lead, and then finish it off with a great defensive play. And the Salt Lake Bees have been excellent this year with two out hitting. They've been great in late inning offense. That was on display last night in the come from behind victory. Salt Lake erased a 5-run deficit to win a game for the second time in the last 3 weeks. They picked up their third straight 1-run win and now stand 13-5 in 1-run games. They improved to 29-3 when they out hit their opponent. Ryan Nicholson hit his first Triple A homer. Ben Gold homered for the fifth time, doubled for the fifth time in the last six games, and put together a three-hit night. Candelario, a double and a triple in the same game for just the sixth time in his professional career and the first time since 21. Nelson Rada, a three-hit night. Logan Porter continues to flex from behind the plate as he nabbed a base runner for the fourth time in his many games. Caleb Ort was clutch. Back-to-back strikeouts while the go-ahead run was at third base. He punched out all five hitters that he retired on the night on the way to his fifth win of the season. Rob Kaminsky nabbed his first save as a member of the Bees, and the bullpen has been on point in this series. They've allowed just six runs in 22 and a third. They allowed just a run last night in seven frames. Their ERA in the series is now at 2.42. The Bees have scored 27 runs in this series, 23 of them from the sixth inning or later. The Bees nabbed their second victory when trailing by as many as five in the last 3 weeks, 28-11 when they reach a double-digit number of hits. Salt Lake goes for their fourth straight series victory. This would be the first time since 2018 that they've accomplished that. And after a 12-18 start to begin the year, Salt Lake is 30-19 since. The starting pitchers this afternoon, Brett Carey had the start Tuesday. It didn't go well. He allowed 10 earned runs. The Isotopes built a massive lead on their way to an 11-3 win. All of that after he got the win against the Topes back on June 2nd at home. Carey, 3-4 with an ERA of 6.99. He goes against Domingo Acevedo, 1-0 with an ERA of 6.52. Didn't get out of the second inning in that start that he had against Sugarland. Allowed four earns in his 1 2/3. He has struggled with command, falling behind in the count so often. He walked four in that outing. He walked three Salt Lake Bees hitters in that battle he had against Salt Lake June 3rd. The Bees put four on him in 4 2/3. No team has been better at drawing walks at the AAA level than the Salt Lake Bees. So that's your pitching matchup today. When we come back, we have our first look at the out-of-town scoreboard. Full slate of matinees in the Bigs and in the PCL. 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
20: Welcome back to the On Deck Circle. 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Brewers up 1-0 over the Cubs, top of the sixth at PNC Park. The Pirates ahead of the Reds 5-4 in the bottom of the sixth. Top six at Camden Yards, Nationals 5, Orioles 2. North of the border, Rangers up 2-0 over the Blue Jays, headed to the bottom of the sixth inning. Rays all over the Diamondbacks 5-0. They're stretching at the trough. 3-0, Tigers lead over the Astros, bottom of the sixth. Phillies at the Mets, up 3-1, bottom six. In the top of the sixth, Seattle leading over Cleveland, 3-1. Bottom five in the Twin Cities, Minnesota 2, Colorado 1. They're tied at 4 on the south side, Royals and the White Sox in the top of the fourth inning. Bottom of the fifth, Cardinals 2, Marlins 1. And after one complete inning, the Angels and A's are scoreless. Later this afternoon, Braves at San Francisco, San Diego hosting the Dodgers, the Sunday nighter, the Yankees at the Red Sox. In the PCL today, Las Vegas at Sacramento at the top of the hour. It'll be Tacoma hosting Round Rock later this afternoon. El Paso is at Sugar Land. And the late game tonight, Oklahoma City at Reno. Here in just a bit, we'll have Salt Lake at Albuquerque, the series finale. The Bees trying to go for the series win. Albuquerque trying to salvage the split. Starting lineups, first pitch around the corner. This is the On Deck Circle on the KSL Sports Zone.
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20: Time for the starting lineups this afternoon, beginning with the Salt Lake Bees, AAA affiliate of the Los Angeles Angels, managed by Doug Davis, 42-37 on the season, 3-2 in the second half. Nelson Rada leads it off in right field. Kyren Paris in left field, he's batting second. Yomer Sanchez is at short, batting third, cleaning it up, and in the hot corner, Ben Goble. Omar Martinez, the number five hitter, is the designated hitter. Center fielder Bryce Teodosio will bat sixth. Ryan Nicholson in the seventh spot at first. Behind the dish, Zach Humphries batting eighth. And at second base, Aurel Vera is batting ninth. On the mound for the Bees, Brett Carey, 3-4 so far in the year. An ERA of 6.99. Now the starting lineup for the Albuquerque Isotopes, AAA affiliate of the Colorado Rockies, managed by Pedro Lopez, 41-39 on the season, 2-3 in this second half. Zach Veen, the right fielder, will lead it off. Brenton Doyle in center field will bat second. Jordan Beck in left field will bat third. The designated hitter is the cleanup hitter, Sterling Thompson. Charlie Condon is at first base batting fifth. Chad Stevens hitting sixth at second. The shortstop is Ryan Ritter batting seventh. The number eight hitter, Nick Kent, at third base. And the catcher, Kyle McCann, will bat ninth. On the mound for the Albuquerque Isotopes, Domingo Acevedo, 1-0, an ERA of 6.52. A sun-splashed Isotopes Park at this moment. The umpires meeting with the managers at home plate. Nate Hall will call the balls and strikes. Steven Jashinski is at first. Denver Dangerfield is at third. Managers shake hands. Pedro Lopez and Doug Davis, they walk to their dugouts. The Isotopes set to take the field. When we come back, we'll have pitch number one for game number six. This has been the On Deck Circle, and it's on your home for the Salt Lake Bees, the KSL Sports Zone.
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20: Salt Lake Bees Baseball is on the air from the Land of Enchantment. It's the Sunday series finale between the Salt Lake Bees and the Albuquerque Isotopes. Tony Parks with you here from the great state of New Mexico. Sean Croshaw is back in our Zone Sports studios. We are ready to rock. The Bees going for their fourth straight series win. After falling in the opener, they've taken three of the last four, including last night's thrilling come-from-behind victory. The home whites today for the Isotopes as Acevedo's finished up with his warm-up tosses. The infielders toss the ball all over the place. Nelson Rada, left-hand batter from the first base on deck circle, strolls towards the plate, takes one last heavy hack before coming up to greet Nate Hall, the home plate umpire, as well as the catcher, Kyle McCann. It's the Bees. It's the Isotopes. It's a beautiful Sunday afternoon. We're at the ballpark, and there's no place I'd rather be. First pitch, down and away to Nelson Rada, 135. 93 degrees, certainly a warm one. There was some wind going left to right earlier in the afternoon, but now the wind has completely died down. 1-0, Rada takes down. Two balls and no strikes. Nelson Rada reached four times last night. 3-for-5, two doubles. That was the first multi-double game in his entire career. In at third is Kent. The rest of the infield shifted to the right. Here comes the 2-0 pitch from Domingo Acevedo. Slowly winds, turns, and fires, and it's on the outside corner, a strike. Now the right-hander Acevedo, who has had his issues with command, he struggled a bit against Salt Lake, and it was a shorter outing, and he would give up four earned runs. The pitch caught on and missed, and the count's now at 2-2. As Domingo Acevedo, 1-0 with a 6.52. Didn't get out of the second inning in that start that he had against Sugar Land. Allowed four earned runs in that 1 2/3. Struggled with command as usual. Fell behind in the count all night and would walk four. No team has been better at drawing walks at the AAA level than the Salt Lake Bees. 2-2. Line drive down the left field side. Slicing foul and out of play. Rada was 0-for-2 against Acevedo. As Acevedo faced the Bees back on June 3rd. Bees won the series against Albuquerque earlier in the month. Be great to see them win the series against this team here in the late part of June. The 2-2 downstairs, three balls and two strikes. Speaking of June, Nelson Rada, sixth best batting average in this month, hitting .364, 18 runs, 8 runs batted in, 9 stolen bases. The 3-2 pitch, Rada at the knees, called strike three, tapped his helmet right away. He was already headed to first base. He thought for sure that was ball four. It was around the bottom rail of the zone, and it was low. Good challenge, Nelson Rada, and I mean by a sliver. This pitch was down 0.2 inches. Good call, Nelson Rada, and a leadoff walk for Nelson. It'll give way to Kyron Paris. The Bees have scored 27 runs in this series, 23 of them from the sixth inning on. They did not have a run in the first five innings through the first four games of this series. Last night was the only time they cracked the scoreboard early, but they still got down big early. Rada the lead at first, a bluff. The pitch to Paris, outside corner, a strike, and it's 0-1. I love these beautiful Sunday games. Fans walking all over the concourse. It was an early arriving crowd here today. I believe they had a Snoopy giveaway of some sort. It's the fans, some of them still settling in. Here comes the 0-1, Rada on the move. The pitch caught on a miss. Throw down to second, snag, tag, save! Nelson Rada. Stolen base number 24 on the season, his 10th during this month. That ties him for the most in the PCL during June. McCann's throw beat him, but the tag from Rennert did not. It was a great head first slide, and he got his hand in there. Good call. Kyron Paris, right-hand batter, twisted front foot, both feet not far apart as he's in the back of the box, 0-2. Swing and a miss on a pitch down and away, one out in this top of the first inning. No score early on. We look at the defensive alignment for Albuquerque. Beck in left, Doyle in center, Veen in right, Kent at third, Ritter at short, Stevens at second, Condon is at first. Kyle McCann behind the dish, Domingo Acevedo is on the mound. Here's Yomer Sanchez, 1-for-3 last night, reached three times as he walked twice. First pitch, Sanchez takes at the belt a strike, and it's 0-1. Yomer Sanchez, batting .342 with runners in scoring position, was 1-for-2 with a run batted in against Acevedo. Rada the lead at second, no score, top one, one down, the 0-1. Sanchez fouls it straight back, the switch hitter batting from the left-hand side. As he hopped out of the box, I think he got the pitch he wanted, and he missed it. He's not happy with himself as he walks around the home plate circle behind home plate umpire Nate Hall, kicks some dirt in the box, taps the plate, chokes up just a little bit, reaches the bat back ready. Infield shifted hard to the right. The wind is picked up now, right to left. 0-2 in the dirt. Stabbed by the catcher McCann. We'll do it at a ball and two strikes. It's amazing watching what Salt Lake has been able to do in late game situations. Their late inning magic has just really blossomed here in June. 7 of their 14 victories in the month of June include games where they've trailed or they've been tied in the 8th. This is fouled off at home plate. Underneath McCann, we'll do it again. One ball and two strikes. Salt Lake, the best team in the PCL when hitting in the 8th inning or later. Their batting average is at .304. All games featuring blowouts until last night. Here comes the 1-2 pitch from Acevedo. Down and in. Rada has a good secondary lead out there, but his initial lead is mild. He was picked off last night at second base after a leadoff double. That took place in the 5th inning. And at the time, it felt like an enormous out for Albuquerque. You could feel Salt Lake starting to surge from behind. 2-2 pitch, and it's dribbled up the right side foul. We'll do it again at two balls and two strikes. Nice battle here by Yomer Sanchez. Now the wind, as usual in this ballpark, cannot make up its mind. We had no wind at first pitch. Then it's howling right to left. Now it's howling straight out of right. If Sanchez can just put it in the air that direction, the wind is going to do a lot of work for him. Here comes the 2-2. Sanchez takes inside. It almost got him. Sanchez thinks it did.
1: Sanchez believes it clipped him, but home plate umpire Nate Hall said no. So the count is now full. Acevedo with the leadoff walk. Nelson Rana stole second. Parra struck out. Here's Sanchez with a runner at second. One down. The 3-2. Sanchez flies it high in the air to left field. Ranging to his right. Not far to go is Beck. Now a couple of steps back. Will make the shoulder high catch. A bluff at second by Rana. Throw goes into third. Two out. Runner at second base. Well, it's too bad he went the opposite way because the wind was pushing in on that ball. And certainly was making sure it would not get out of left field. Runner at second, two down, no score. Top one, here is Ben Goble. Ben Goble, 3-for-5 last night with a double. He has 4 doubles in this series. He's doubled now in 5 of his last 6 games. Acevedo steps off. There's the first disengagement. Goble has been great when the bases are empty, hitting .387. But with runners on, and with runners in scoring position, he has struggled this year. Goble hitting 3-for-22. And he had 3 hits last night, matching his AAA best. Right now, they may have an issue with the comms device. McCann meeting with Acevedo midway between home plate and the mound. So they toss the device to the side, and they're good to go. Ben Goble, 8-for-24 in this series, hitting a shade above .300 at .302 in the time he's been with the Bees. He's really taken advantage of this opportunity. He's reached in all 15 games, currently with a 20-game on-base streak when you look at different levels. Here comes the first pitch to Goble from Acevedo. And Goble fouls it off of the catcher McCann, goes to the backstop 0-1. The Bees erased a 5-run deficit for a win last night. That was the second time in the last 3 weeks they've done that. They're 5-3 in extra inning games now. 3-0 on the road when playing in extra frames. Still the only team in the league not to be walked off. Here comes the 0-1. Goble started after it, left it inside. And the count's 1-1. No score in this top of the first inning. Rada, after the leadoff walk, is at second. After his stolen base, he creeps out to the lead. Shading the bag at second is Stevens. Infield pulled to the left. Here comes the 1-1. Swing and a miss. Goble in the counts now. And a ball and 2 strikes. The Bees great in those one-run games this year. Now 13-5. 3 of their last 8 games were one-run games. And they won them all. It's the way they have been here in the month of June. Started to catch fire during that 2-game that 12-game homestand that they had in May. Here's the 1-2. Goble takes low. Counts 2 balls and 2 strikes. Salt Lake started 12-18 this year. And now they're 30-19 over their last 49 games. They're 5 games above .500 at .42-37. And while it was too little too late to capture the first half championship, they're hoping to nab the second half title. Count even 2 apiece, no score, 2 down. Goble flies this to right center field, ranging to his right is Veen. Still going over, on the run, makes a lunging catch to retire the side. Fine play by Veen in right, and the inning is over. No runs, no hits, no errors, 1 left. Nothing for the Bees. The Isotopes coming to bat when we return. Brett Carey on the mound here on the KSL Sports Zone.
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20: 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Zach Bean, leadoff hitter, greeting home plate umpire Nate Hall and the catcher Zach Humphreys. He'll manicure some dirt in the left-hand batter's box with a quick conversation. He'll use his timeout before the first pitch. Last night was a pinch hitter and had an RBI triple, and it was a big one. It tied the game in the bottom of the eighth inning, but he was stranded there. Here's the first pitch from Brett Carey, and it's launched out to right on a rope. Going back is Rada. At the wall, it's gone. A screamer over the right field fence for Zach Bean. His 13th home run of the year. No Sunday drivers here. He's full speed ahead. It's 1-0 Albuquerque in the bottom of the first. Well, Bean, second in extra base hits, third in hits. He had his 29-game on base streak and his 25-game hit streak come to an end the other night when he went 0-for-4 and Albuquerque was shut out. Well, since then, he's tripled and homered. So 1-0. Brett Carey, one pitch in. It's the pitch now to Doyle. It's going to be low for a ball. Brenton Doyle, 1-for-3, struck out a couple of times against Brett Carey. Did not play in last night's game. 3-for-12 in the series with the double. And he takes inside, 2 balls and no strikes. Well, a tough sign already for Brett Carey, as Brett Carey allowed 10 earned runs in game one. Sharp grounder right to Sanchez, the shortstop. He has it, straightens up, throws to first in plenty of time for out number one. Defensive alignment for the Bees today. Paris in left. Teodosio is in center with Rada in right. Goebel, the third baseman. Sanchez at short. Vera at second. Nicholson at first. Zach Humphreys handles the catching duties today. Brett Carey is on the mound. He allowed a triple-A career-high 11 hits back in game one of this series. The Bees would lose 11-3. They were down 10-1. Pitch inside for a ball. It was actually 10-0 before it was 10-1. That was a really rough night for Salt Lake. And they would respond the next night with a 9-1 win. As the 1-0 was clipped foul to the backstop. 1 ball and 1 strike. And the Bees have had some shaky starting pitching performances so far in the series. Sean Anderson last night. Alec Manoah's outing statistically looked fine, but if you watched it, you knew he was fortunate to get away with giving up just 1 run through 5 as the pitch is low. 2 balls and a strike. And for the Bees in this series, the bullpen has just been on point. An ERA of 2.42. They've allowed 6 runs over the 22 1/3. This is clipped foul off of the catcher, Humphreys. We'll do it at 2 balls, 2 strikes, 1 out. 1-0, bottom of the first after the Zach Bean leadoff home run. Well, last night, Salt Lake's bullpen allowed just 1 run in 7 frames. 2-2. Beck swings and misses strike 3. 2 out. Nobody on. And it brings up Sterling Thompson in this 1-0 game with Albuquerque on top. The Bees lead the series 3-2. They lead the season series 7-4. Sterling Thompson, a 26-game on base streak. Didn't play in last night's game. 4-for-14 in this series. First pitch to Thompson, and he grounds it hard to the second baseman, Vera. He bobbles, scoops it up, collects, and throws to first in time. The inning is over. Looks shaky the entire way, but he gets it done. 1-0 Albuquerque. We go to the second on the KSL Sports Zone.
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20: Top of the second inning, 1-0 Albuquerque here on the KSL Sports Zone. Omar Martinez, Bryce Teodosio, Ryan Nicholson, 5-6 headers, 2-up against Domingo Acevedo in his second inning of work. He gave the leadoff walk to Nelson Rada, then retired the next three in a row. Now the Bees back at home for a six-pack against Las Vegas. The Las Vegas Aviators won the first half championship. 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And join us Wednesday for the Utah Dirty Sodas. You'll love meeting the new mascot, Swiggy. 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Omar Martinez, first pitch swinging, fouls it off of himself. As he was following through and it bounced up and hit him in the shoulder. 0-1. Martinez not a part of the rally last night. However, he's played well against the Albuquerque Isotopes so far this year. Here's the 0-1. And he takes down and in for a ball. A ball and a strike. Two home runs in the series. Three home runs against Albuquerque this year. He had a multi-hit game back on Thursday. That was his first multi-hit game since June 2nd. That was also against Albuquerque. Pitches high, two balls and a strike. And Martinez has had some great moments on the road. He has struggled at home. It's been strange. 2-1. And he fouls it straight back to the screen. Two balls and two strikes. 1-0 Albuquerque in this top of the second. Martinez, who started in 2018. And didn't make it to Double A until last year. That was the first time he was promoted to Double A. He would end the season at Triple A in the Yankee system. Here comes the 2-2. Martinez, check swing, pitches in. They appeal. He did not go. Count full, base is empty. With nobody out in this top of the second. But Martinez started this year at the Triple A level with the Bees. And then would make his major league debut. Here comes the 3-2 pitch. Martinez takes a called strike three, and he knew it. Over the outer third of the plate, second punch out for Acevedo, one out, nobody on, and it brings up Bryce Teodosio. Teodosio, 2-for-5 with a run batted in last night. Quietly, he has had a great series, 7-for-16, a double. Had some great moments out there on the base paths. Stands on that back chalk line. First pitch, right-hander over his head to the backstop. Look out. Teodosio bent his knees, leaned back, got out of the way. And he takes an extra second as he steps out of the box. That ball sailed to the backstop, banged off the padding, and rolled all the way back between home plate and the mound. One out, nobody on. Top two, 1-0 Albuquerque. In at third is Kent. And the pitch. Teodosio swings and misses at a pitch away. One ball and one strike. Teodosio hits safely in six of his last seven. His .438 batting average this week. That is third in the PCL. He's been good on Sundays, and he grounds that down the third baseline fair and headed towards the angled sidewall. Playing the carom well is back, but rounding first on his way to second with a pop-up slide is Bryce Teodosio. Teodosio with a one-out double, and he's in scoring position now for Ryan Nicholson. You know, Bryce Teodosio just continues to impress. It's amazing. He has five home runs already in this season. In the short time that he's had with the Bees, he had five home runs in the first 130 games in a Salt Lake uniform. So the Bees racked up the extra base hits last night. That was a great sign. They actually had three innings that included a leadoff double.
1: Teodosio was one of the guys without an extra base hit. Ryan Nicholson had his first Triple-A homer. Nicholson starts after it. Pitch was high. They appeal, and he didn't go as he was twisting around to get out of the way of it. Nicholson in the box. 2-for-5 last night with that home run. He's doubled. He's homered. He has 4 runs batted in the series. Open stance left side, and the pitch is sliced straight back to the screen. And it's 1-1. As you can see, Nicholson was trying to put that on the right field berm. Now the wind has changed its mind every 10 seconds as it was dead, and now it just picked up as I'm mentioning it. It's picked up now left to right. Teodosio with the lead at second, dives back into second base as Acevedo bluffs. Ritter, the shortstop, was there covering. Ryan Nicholson, 3 extra base hits in his first 10 games in a B's uniform. A hit, a run scored, and a run batted in his last 2 games. Swing and a miss. 1-2 around the top of the zone. One out in this top of the second. B's down 1-0. A fastball at about 95 miles an hour. Straight heat so far against Nicholson. Here comes the 1-2 from Acevedo. Rocks, fires, swing, and a miss. Strike 3. Another fastball. That one just above the zone. Third strikeout of the game for Acevedo. 2 out, runner at second. And he found no reason to go with anything else. Put that above the zone, a little bit inside. Nicholson swung right underneath it. Here's Zach Humphries, a 283 hitter with runners in scoring position. Right hand batter, open stance, first pitch. Humphries fouls it off his foot. And it's 0-1. I've talked about how good the Bees have been with 2 outs so far this year. Nobody better at that than Zach Humphries, hitting 400 with 2 outs on the season. Batting 292 on the road. Reaches the bat back, bouncing up and down. Here comes the 0-1 pitch to Humphries. Acevedo, long stare back at second at Teodosio. And Humphries takes shoulder high over the heart of the plate. And it's 1-1. Humphries 1-for-9 in this series. He was 0-for-5 last night. 5-for-21 overall against the Isotopes with a couple of doubles. B's down 1-0, top 2. On the move, Teodosio. The pitch is low, and a swan dive into third base by Teodosio. He's safe. No throw. Bryce Teodosio now 90 feet away from tying this game. And instead, I believe they have umpire's interference. And so they'll reset. Yeah, Teodosio back to second base. And so they'll do it again. Tough break for Bryce. He got a great jump on that. The pitch. Humphries swinging bunt up the third base side foul. Well, Zach Humphries, who's been much better on the road than at home. However, his work behind the plate has been so valuable, especially with so many guys moving up and down and before Porter arrived. Porter had an outstanding night behind the plate last night. Here comes the 1-2. Humphries swings and misses strike 3. 3 punch outs in the inning for Acevedo. As he mowed down Martinez, Nicholson, and Humphries, unbothered by the 1-out double from Teodosio, and he strands him there. No runs, a hit, no errors, 1 left. We go to the bottom of 2. It's 1-0 Albuquerque on the KSL Sports Zone.
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20: Bottom of the second inning, 1-0 Albuquerque leading over Salt Lake. Charlie Condon, Chad Stevens, Ryan Ritter, 5-6-7 hitters. Two up against Brett Carey. Carey allowed the leadoff solo homer to Zach Veen. After that, retired the next three in a row. Bees lead the series 3-2. They're going for the series win today. Join us on

longest by an isotope this year. 2-2 pitch. He smokes that to left on a rope. Going back, Paris at the wall, and it's gone. Into the bullpen. Didn't get up by a lot, but got out in a hurry. Charlie Condon with his 16th home run of the year. And it's 2-0 isotopes in the bottom of the second. Well, similar to Zach Veen, he hit a laser over the right field wall. Charlie Condon with a laser over the left field wall. It certainly wasn't as deep as his home run he hit on Thursday. You could see off the bat, it was screaming over the fence and into the bullpen. So a leadoff homer, Zach Veen. Leadoff homer, Charlie Condon. 2-0 Albuquerque. Pitch inside, ball one to Chad Stevens. Chad Stevens reached base four times last night. Here comes the 1-0 pitch. Stevens takes inside, two balls and no strikes. Stevens increased his AAA on-base streak to 59 games by getting on last night. The 2-0 at the knees, outside corner, a strike. It's the second longest active in professional baseball. Mike Sirota has 63 with Great Lakes and Tulsa right now. That's a bouncer towards the third baseman. Goble backing up on it, and it eats him up into left field. Rounding first on his way to second is Stevens. Here comes the throw from Paris. It'll bounce in, but standing up is Chad Stevens. E5 all the way. And Stevens is at second base with nobody out. Well, Ben Goble has played well throughout the series, but did not play that ball well at all. It was a bounding ball towards third. He was backing up on it. Just ran up off of him. It was going to take a strong and a long throw to get Stevens over there at first. But he had no chance to make the throw. Paris did a good job getting over there to scoop it up and had a strong throw to second base, but no chance to get Chad. So the former Salt Lake Bee is at second base now. Nobody out. 2-0 Albuquerque. Ryan Ritter, right-hand batter ready. In at third is Goble, and the pitch. Ritter fouls it off at home plate. Chad Stevens, always a threat to take off. He's 10 for 13 stealing bases. Shading the bag at second, Arul Vera, standing right behind second base, now backpedaling. Good lead at second by Stevens. Carey fires, squaring to bunt, and fouling it off of himself in front of home plate. They'll say he was in the box. A dead ball. The count's 0-2. Ryan Ritter, 5 for 18 with runners in scoring position. We talked about the on-base streak there for Chad Stevens. Ryan Ritter has a 42-gamer right now. Stevens sidestepping to his lead at second. The 0-2 pitch down and away. It's a ball and two strikes. 2-0 Topes, bottom of the second inning. For Ryan Ritter, batting .364 during this on-base streak, 14 doubles, 4 triples, 4 home runs, and 47 runs batted in. Number 47 reaches the bat back ready, the 1-2, inside, he scoots back, about waist high, and the count is even at 2 apiece. He's walked 23 times during the on-base streak, he has 20 multi-hit games. Infield, twisted to the left. Well off the bag at first, Nicholson, medium depth. Outfield, a slight tilt left. Rocking back and forth, the batter, Ritter, the pitch. And Ritter tops it to the third baseman, Goble. He'll back up on it, has it, medium depth. Long throw to first in time. One out, holding at second is Chad Stevens. And it brings up Nick Kent. Nick Kent, 2-for-5 with a run batted in last night's game, 2-for-9 in this series. Kent has played all four infield positions so far this year. Had his best AAA game against the Bees. It was in the earlier portion of June, and it was back in Salt Lake. Stevens, a good jump. He takes off for third. The pitch, a strike. A laser throw to third. Ball bounces away from Goble. His glove goes flying to the middle of the infield. Out there to get it, Sanchez, the shortstop in left field, to make sure that Stevens doesn't advance. So stolen base, Chad Stevens, his 11th of the year. He's now 11 for 14, runner at third, one out. Great hustle by Sanchez. That was a wild, low-skipping throw, and Goble lost his glove as it went flying end over end between the mound and third base. Sanchez
great instincts to go back and get it. Infield in.

0: Ground ball right to the third baseman, Goble, coming home with it. Throw to the plate, tag, chest high. Walking into it was Chad Stevens. Fielder's choice, 5-2, two down. And the Bees still trailing 2-0, but they eliminate the lead runner here in the second. Great work, Goble. Great job, Humphreys. There was no chance Stevens was going to score on that play. That is twice now in the series. Albuquerque has just run into an out like that. They did the same thing last night, and I was shocked, as it was an easy play at third last night, as McCann takes for ball one. Well, last night, that was an important moment in the ball game, as Charlie Condon was gunned down at the plate, and he had no chance to score. Same thing with this play. McCann, check swing, it clips the back, goes to the backstop. And the count's 1-1. Kyle McCann has had a rough time against the Salt Lake Bees this year, and I can't explain it. Against everybody else, he's been fine. As a matter of fact, he's had stretches of being elite, but he is just 3-for-32 against the Bees, and McCann takes low. Two balls and a strike. He's a dangerous player. It's like he comes into a series against the Bees. He's red hot. He had the, it was the walk-off hero Saturday against Sugar Land. Here's the 2-1. McCann slices it out to left center field. It's going to get down for a base hit. Over to cut it off to center fielder Teodosio. Rounding second, going to third is Nick Kent. Kyle McCann with a two-out single. That's a good sign for him. He was 1-for-12 in the series coming into today. The ball well played in center field by Teodosio. Keeps runners at the corners. Two down, and here is Zach Veen. Well, Zach Veen hit the solo homer to lead off the bottom of the first inning. He is batting .388 with runners in scoring position. 5-for-13 against Brent Carey in his career, including two doubles and that home run. Veen digging in, left-hand batter. Runners at the corners, and the corners are in. Here's the first pitch. In the dirt, blocked by the catcher. Humphreys goes behind him, coming home on the play. Throw to the plate. Kent is safe. And the ball rolls its way towards the mound. Going first to second, Kyle McCann. A wild pitch will score a run. It's 3-0. Well, you hate to give up a run on that, especially since Humphreys got a good piece of that ball, and it just slowly went up above his head and then slightly behind him. By the time he located it, Kent was nearly home. They had a shot to get him if it's a great throw. And if Carey can get the tag down quick enough, and instead, Kent was in safely, and the ball made its way to towards the mound. The pitch off the end of the bat, a cue shot rolling foul towards the third base coach's box. And the count is 1-1. So McCann at second base, Veen in the box. And since May 22nd, Zach Veen leads the PCL in hits, also in doubles, also in triples. Lays the bat back down on his back shoulder. The pitch down and in. Two balls and a strike. Now Brett Carey ran into big trouble against the Isotopes in game one. He allowed one run in the first. He's allowed two here in the second. 3-0 Isotopes, two down. The 2-1 popped up behind home plate right towards me. It's going to rainbow down just in front of our broadcast booth. And out of reach, the count moves to 2-2. It was right in line with my broadcast position. And because of the angle, the only real shot that it would bounce to me, it would have to bounce off of a seat somewhere and make its way into the booth. Here's the 2-2. Veen swings and misses, strike three, and the inning is over. But two more runs on the board on two hits, an error, and one runner left. We go to the third. Bees down 3-0 on the KSL Sports Zone.
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0: For the third inning, 3-0 Albuquerque. In game number 6 of this series, B's up 3-2. Arul Vera, Nelson Rada, Kyron Paris, 9-1-2 hitters due up right now in this top of the third. Well, the best value for you and your family during the summer, you won't get a better value than at the ballpark at America First Square. Not just when the B's are at home. Actually, when the B's are on the road, the movie nights at the ballpark, they're underway. Here comes the first pitch to Vera. And he bounces it high and foul the right side. And it's 0-1. Arul Vera did not play yesterday, 1-for-8 in the series. Left-hand batter against the right-hander Acevedo. The Bees have had a runner on, and they've had a runner get to scoring position in the first and second. As Vera slowly swings through and fouls it off of the hand of the catcher McCann. He was grimacing there for a second, but it appears he's going to be okay. 0-2 the count, 3-0 the score. Albuquerque on top. Well, earlier this week, we had the Cars movie, Radiator Springs Rally. That was a good time. Lightning McQueen made an appearance. Here's the 0-2. Grounded sharply to the right side. Backhand stop down to an E. Condon, the first baseman, will take it 5 steps to the bag. 3 unassisted, 1 out. Back to the top of the order, Nelson Rada. As the Bees trail 3-0. Oh, it was great. Earlier this week, the Pinewood Derby racing that took place, fans arrived early, and they could race their own Pinewood Derby car or make a racer with logos or Legos, and the race winners all received prizes. And from everything I heard, it was a good time. Now, I don't get to see these movies. I'm on the road as Rada takes on the outside corner for a strike, 0-1. But join us July 15th for Back to the Ballpark. It'll be the Back to the Future movie, an 80s party. So bring your best 80s outfits. That's in there for a strike, 0-2. And join all the great fun and the festivities on the field. You're going to love that on July 15th. And then July 29th, the Princess Light Festival. That's the big one that the rest of my family members, they are excited for that. Princesses will take over the ballpark. We show the Tangled movie. Here's the 0-2. Rada flares it out to left field. It'll go over the third baseman, Kent, and drop in front of the left fielder, Beck. Little soft serve single to left for Nelson Rada. He's reached now for the second time today. Runner at first, 1 out, 3-0 Albuquerque. Top of the third, here's Kyron Paris. He struck out back in the first inning. Well, they'll have the drone lanterns for all those lanterns that'll take place, and the DIY lantern crafts will be available. So show up early, dress in your princess best, and have a great time with us July 29th. Paris takes the first pitch on the outside corner, a strike, 0-1. And you love it because it's so much more than just a movie experience. I mean, it's a full theme. You get to dress up. Ton of activities well before the movie. And obviously, you enjoy the movie as well. Just $8 a person. You won't find a better value. Throw over to first. And back with a head first slide is Nelson Rada. Rada picked up his 24th stolen base of the season. Coming into today, third best in the stolen base department. Dances out to his lead at first. Kyren Paris, bright white gloves, reaches the bat back ready. McCann with the target up, knee high outside corner. It's fly deep down the right field line. This ball slicing towards the corner, and it's off the netting high by the foul pole. And out of play, 0-2. Rada will walk back to first. Kyren Paris has been great with his opposite field hitting. His only home run with the Bees, it took place earlier in this series. It was a three-run blast back on Wednesday night. As the Bees plated seven runs in that sixth inning, they would cruise to a 9-1 win. Here comes the 0-2 pitch to Kyren Paris. Rada on the move, pitch down and away. No throw, no chance, no worries. Rada overruns second base. Now looking around, returns to second. All is well. This is a strange-looking moment. Rada almost looked confused over there because nobody even moved to cover the bag. That's an easy one for Rada. So he's reached. He's stolen a base each time. Here comes the 1-2 to Kyren Paris. Long hold Acevedo deals, and it's caught on a miss. Strike three. Kyren Paris 0 for 2 with a pair of Ks. That's five punch-outs now for Acevedo. Runner at second, one down. Bees down 3-0. Brings up Yomer Sanchez. Well, that movie series at the ballpark in America First Square goes all the way through October. Join us October 18th for Hocus Pocus Spooktacular. That'll be a really fun night with the kids. Dress up in your Halloween outfits. Two out, runner at second. And the pitch to Sanchez, flied left side and sailing out of play. But all throughout the summer, you have Rogue One, August 26th. You have Fellowship on the Field, as we'll watch Lord of the Rings, September 23rd. Go to the ballpark at afs.com for your tickets. Here comes the 0-1 to Sanchez. He flied out to left in the first. Sanchez takes high. Counts 1-1. The score 3-0. Albuquerque with one in the first, two in the second. It is a casual and calm crowd. Fans here at this ballpark love to bring their umbrellas, a ton of them, down the right and left field side. Count even one apiece. Acevedo checks Rada at second and deals. Cut on and missed. 1-2. While Albuquerque has had their struggles with runners in scoring position the previous four games, today the Bees already 0-6. And they've been kept off the board. Check back to the runner at second, Acevedo. Here's the 1-2 pitch. Sanchez takes outside. Big secondary lead for Rada. And the count's 2-2. As Rada reached second in the first, the next three were retired. Teodosio reached second in the second. The last two were retired. Rada was able to get to second. With one out, he's still there, and the pitch is dribbled foul to the backstop. We'll do it again at two balls and two strikes. Yomer Sanchez, who picked up his 400th AAA run batted in on Friday. He had a great May, hitting 361. But in March, April, and June, a combined 241. Batting in the three hole today. Switch hitter from the left side. McCann, the catcher, with the target up knee high. The 2-2 inside as he was lunging back. And the count runs full at three balls and two strikes. Ben Goble standing on deck. No runs, two hits, an error for the Bees. Three runs, three hits, no errors for Albuquerque. Rada with a mild lead at second right now. Ritter shading the bag as he punches into his glove and leans forward. Here comes the 3-2. Sanchez takes face high over the plate. Ball four. Second walk of the day issued by Acevedo. The Bees have threatened against this guy. They've struggled to break through so far. Ben Goble's trying to change all of that. Goble flied out to right to shut down business in the first inning. Goble with a double in five of his last six games. Back-to-back multi-hit games. Right-hand batter, slightly open stance. Bright white gloves, bright white cleats. The road gray uniform. Goble swings and misses. 0-1. Boy, he took a heavy hack. He was trying to drive that out of left field. The wind now has picked up. And it's moving left to right, and then it slowly twists to go straight out of right field. Runners with their leads at first and second. Wide receiver stance by the runner at first, Sanchez. And the pitch to Goble. Knee high, called strike, 0-2. Acevedo, one strike away from getting out of trouble in the top of the third. Two out. 0-2 the count, 3-0 Albuquerque. The pitch from Acevedo. Goble lines it high and deep to left. Going back is back at the track. It bangs off the wall. Rounding third, coming in to score is Rada. Behind him is Sanchez motoring towards the plate. Here comes the throw home. Low, blocked by the catcher McCann. In to score is Sanchez. Two-run double for Ben Goble. That's his sixth double now in the last seven games. He's put the B's on the board, and they now trail 3-2. Great piece of two-out hitting by Ben Goble. And while the wind was blowing in his face, that may have been the only thing that kept that ball from getting out, as it was towards the base of the wall in left center field. And Acevedo found himself in trouble in the first, in the second, and was able to get out of it. He was almost out of it here in the third. First pitch fouled back, Omar Martinez. He struck out in the second. He's now down 3-2. Tying run in scoring position. Top three, two down. Goble creeping to his lead over there at second base. Up and mid on the right hand. The 0-1. Outside, a ball and a strike. Omar Martinez, a 200 hitter with runners in scoring position. Goble adjusting his helmet, adjusting his shoulder sleeve out there at second base. Acevedo looks at him, the 1-1, and Martinez off the handle, little flare towards the shortstop Ritter by the back rim of the grass, makes the catch, and the inning is over. But the Bees get two runs. They do it on a couple of hits. No errors and one left. We go to the bottom of the third. It's now Albuquerque 3, the Bees 2 on the KSL Sports Zone.
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0: Bottom of the third inning, Bees trail now 3-2 against the Albuquerque Isotopes. They lead the series 3-2. Brenton Doyle, Jordan Beck, Sterling Thompson, 2-3-4 hitters set to face Brett Carey in this third inning. They've been able to get to Carey early in innings. Lead off solo homer in the first by Veen. Lead off homer Condon in the second. This is flied high in the air down the right field line towards foul ground, giving chase to second baseman Vera, and he runs out of room. It drops in row number four. That plink goes its way upward to a fan in about the 10th row. Most of those fans probably didn't know that ball was coming because they have all of their red umbrellas. That might have been one of the giveaways today. Beautiful, warm summer afternoon. Here's the 0-1 fly, shallow center, coming in as Teodosio. He'll put on the brakes and make the casual chest-high catch for out number one. Doyle retired and brings up Jordan Beck. He struck out the first inning. Two strikeouts so far in the game for Brett Carey. Mentioned Carey allowed 10 runs the last time that he faced the Isotopes. He's had some great performances against Albuquerque in this ballpark, including one time he shut this team out through five innings, and now a towering fly ball down the left field line by Jordan Beck, but it's going to hook foul and well out of play. The ball jumped off his bat. Thankfully, it just kept on going. Jordan Beck, 4 for 18 in the series, two doubles and a triple. He is 0 for 4 against Brett Carey. Carey turns and deals. And the 0-1, down and away, a ball and a strike. Brett Carey has backdoored some quality starts so far this season, although tonight it would be an uphill climb, as at this point, Brett Carey would have to handle business in the next four innings, as that's grounded sharply but foul through the third base coach's box. And it's a ball and two strikes. However, Carey is just at 40 pitches at this moment, 25 strikes. Shane Lukes talks about how this guy just constantly has the courage to throw the ball over the plate, no matter what. Here's the 1-2. Line drive, left field, down for a base hit. Coming over to get it is Paris. Trotting into first, Jordan Beck with a one-out single. Is the fourth hit of the game for the Isotopes. Two of them have been home runs. It's 3-2 Albuquerque, bottom of the third. Here comes Sterling Thompson. Thompson batting in the cleanup spot today. Thompson grounded out to second in the first inning. Back over there at first without a stolen base attempt. Corners in. Thompson takes low for a ball, 1-0. And Sterling Thompson has been so much fun to watch in his career while we've had a chance to follow it. He's been in the Pacific Coast League. Here's the 1-0. Thompson foul tips it into the glove. And the count's at a ball and a strike. And Sterling Thompson, fifth professional season, all with the Rockies organization. He had some great moments earlier this month with the Rockies. Here's the 1-1. Thompson takes outside, two balls and a strike. He had a walk-off pinch hit single June 10th against the Cubs. Then, when they faced the Cubs the next week, hit two home runs at Wrigley Field on June 17th. Made his major league debut May 15th. Runner on the move, and the pitch is bounced foul, slowly rolling into the opening of that railway that goes to the dugout and then to the clubhouse. And it's 2-2. Earlier this season, Sterling Thompson had a game he reached base seven times. First Isotopes player since at least 2005 to do that. First AAA player since Reno's Josh Van Meter. Pitch is down. The count is full. Three balls, two strikes, one out. 3-2 the score. Albuquerque on top in this bottom of the third. Brett Carey has had his work cut out for him so far this afternoon. Sidestepping to his lead at first is Beck. Holding his carry. Runner on the move. The pitch. Down. Ball four. No throw. No need. A base on balls. First walk issued by Brett Carey. Runners at first and second now with one out. It brings up Charlie Condon. Condon with a leadoff home run in the second. That was his 16th of the year. Now has 51 runs batted in. Coming into today, he was fifth in homers and eighth hit RBI. That was his eighth home run in the month of June. Runners with their leads, one out. The pitch, Condon takes down ball one in his last 16 games. Charlie Condon batting .350 with a double, four triples, eight home runs, nine walks. Here's the 1-0. Just low, two balls and no strikes. 25 extra base hits in his last 33 games. That includes today, 12 home runs in that time. That's the most in the league. The 2-0 to Charlie Condon. Long hold carry from the stretch, kicks and deals. Top of the zone, a called strike, 2-1. Well, Brett Carey known for his poise and his patience. He just simply doesn't get rattled, stays with the plan of attack. That's why he's earned so much trust from his teammates. He's down 3-2, the 2-1 pitch, just above the top rail of the zone. And the count's 3-1. Shane Lukes talks about how much he loves the fact that this guy is the same player, same person, no matter what the results happen to be. 3-1, Condon scorches it high and deep to center. Going back, Teodosio at the wall, and it's gone. Into the bushes in center field. A three-run blast for Charlie Condon. It's now 6-2, Isotopes in the bottom of the third. Condon's ninth homer in the month of June, his second so far today. Well, third home run of the afternoon for the Isotopes. There wasn't much doubt about this one. Although it was to a deep part of the ballpark, Teodosio took maybe two steps and then turned to watch it. So after the first hitter was retired, the next three all reach, the next three all score. The Bees trailed by three at one point. They made it 3-2. Now they're down by four. Here's Chad Stevens. Takes inside and it hit him. And Chad Stevens got on because of an error back in the second inning. Now is hit by a pitch. He's on base streak. He's now at 60 games as the catcher Humphreys is out to talk to Brett Carey. For Brett Carey, made his major league debut earlier this season. And there's a lot to like about Brett Carey, but it's been a mixed bag for him. I mean, he's certainly had his tough outings. Sometimes in the same outing, he's been up and down. I remember one time in Reno, he 9-up, 9-down the first time through the order, and then all of a sudden gave up 3 in the 4th, 3 in the 5th, and 3 in the 6th. Before you know it, 6 innings of work, but he allowed 9. Today's allowed 6, and we're not done with this 3rd inning. For the Bees, they've been very productive in the late innings offensively, and their bullpen has been stellar so far this week. However, their bullpen has certainly been taxed. They had a long night in Game 1, they had a long night last night, as they had to finish off the final 7 innings. They only allowed 1, so it was a great performance. They don't have as many options to go to today. Ritter swings and misses 0-1. Sammy Peralta, former Salt Lake Bee, who was with Albuquerque not only earlier this year, but earlier this series. Peralta is available today. Ritter, right-hand batter. Here's the 0-1. Runner on the move and a bouncer up the third base line, tight to the line. It's Goble on a backhand stop. Throw to first. They get him. Throw back to third. Head first slide and safe is Stevens. So Chad Stevens goes first to third on a 5-3 put out. Two out. And a runner at third base. 6-2 Albuquerque. In the bottom of the third, here comes Nick Kent. Nick Kent, a fielder's choice, would eventually come around to score on a wild pitch. 6 for Albuquerque, 2 for the Bees. Bottom of the third, 2 down. Walking to his lead at third is Stevens. The right-hand batter, Kent, ready. The pitch. Kent swings and misses at a pitch downstairs. 0-1. Well, that slider has given certain hitters some problems for Albuquerque, but overall, when they find the pitch they want, they've been able to barrel up Brett Carey. 0-1 down and away. A ball and a strike. It was remarkable in Game 1 against Brett Carey and against the Bees altogether. The Albuquerque Isotopes racked up 11 runs. They had a myriad of extra base hits, but the one thing that didn't happen, they did not have a home run in that game. 1-1, and it's down. 2 balls and a strike. Albuquerque's had one double-digit run-scoring game since June 12th. They're off to a great start offensively today. 1 in the first, 2 in the second, 3 in the third. That's bounce foul. Down the third base side. And the count's 2-2. For the Isotopes, a win today. That would pull them even in this week's series against the Bees. Salt Lake going for the series win. They've taken the last 2 after dropping 2 of the first 3. Lead at third, Stevens. 2-2 pitch in the dirt, blocked by the catcher, Humphreys. We'll do it at 3 balls and 2 strikes. Wind gently blowing out to right field. Fans with their blankets out there on the right field berm. Their berm is strange looking. You can see why it would be attractive for different fans in different spots. It's kind of layered with different walking areas. 3-2. Caught on a miss, strike 3. Had him fooled out in front. Swinging and a slider down and away. And the inning is over. But a 3-spot on the board. 3-run homer, Charlie Condon. His second home run of the game. And it's 6-2 Albuquerque. They lead over the Bees on the KSL Sports Zone.
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0: Top of the fourth inning, he's down 6-2. Bryce Teodosio, Ryan Nicholson, Zach Humphrey, 6-7-8. Two up against Domingo Acevedo. The Bees broke through against Acevedo in the third. A two-run double by Ben Goebel. Made it a one-run game at the time, but a three-run shot in the bottom of the third by Charlie Condon now gives Albuquerque their biggest lead of the game as they're up by four. Bryce Teodosio doubled in the second inning, but did not score. Teodosio takes high for a ball. For Teodosio, that was his third double as a member of the Bees. Mentioned coming into today, batting .438 during the week, third in the PCL. Swings and misses, and the count's 1-1. Now for Teodosio, when he's ahead in the count, batting .485. When he's behind, he's hitting 3-for-40, 1-1. Teodosio takes, it's a strike, 1-2. Boy, those 1-1 counts against Teodosio are oh so big. If he goes up 2-1 or down 1-2, the big shift, as I mentioned, in his batting average. Here comes the 1-2 pitch from Acevedo. Swing and a miss, strike three. Bow tie high on the pitch location. One out, nobody on. Top four brings up Ryan Nicholson. Well, we hope you join us Sunday at the ballpark at America First Square. Be a part of the Breakfast for Dinner crowd, as we'll have Breakfast for Dinner available for fans with a special ticket package, $48. It'll get you a breakfast ticket and also a game ticket. 6:05, first pitch. So here's the pitch to Nicholson, fouled and dribbled behind home plate to the warning track by the backstop, and it's 0-1. Nicholson struck out in the second inning. So far today, Acevedo with six punch outs in his 3 1/3. Nicholson, open stance from the left side. Here comes the 0-1 pitch. Nicholson swings and misses, 0-2. As I mentioned, that breakfast for dinner ticket, it's a great value. $48, you get, you know, kind of the premium seating look and feel with the dining options available as well. Here comes the 0-2. Nicholson off the handle, flares it down the left field line, chasing the third baseman, Kent. This ball drops foul on the grass by the sidetrack. Nicholson was rounding first on his way to second and will now hook around and come back to the plate. Well, you can see Nicholson's reaction too. He thought he was about to just drop that one perfectly down the left field line, and it just barely kept slicing too far. Ryan Nicholson, who is listed as having, you know, his hometown, Louisville, Kentucky, but he's actually from Chicago. 0-2 outside. Arlington Heights specifically. The count's a ball and two strikes with one out. 6-2 Albuquerque. We're in the top of the fourth. Nicholson was a WGN kid. Grew up watching the Cubs all the time. Derek Lee, his favorite player. The 1-2 is down. Two balls and two strikes. And just like so many of us who were WGN kids, I was one of them. The late and great Steve Klauke was a WGN kid. He grew up watching Jack Brickhouse. I grew up watching Harry Carey. Nicholson grew up watching Len Casper. As the pitch is high. Counts 3 balls and 2 strikes. Base is empty. 1 out. Here comes the 3-2 pitch from Acevedo to Nicholson. And it's grounded hard back up the middle and through into center field. The base hit. Ryan Nicholson got it past the pitcher Acevedo and splitting the defenders Ritter and Stevens. So Nicholson 1-for-2 on the day. For the Bees, that is their 4th hit of this afternoon. And a base runner each inning. They trail 6-2 in this top of the 4th. While I mentioned he watched Len Casper, also probably had Chip Carey in his childhood as well. First pitch, cut on and missed. 0-1, Zach Humphries. He struck out back in the 2nd inning. But there was nothing like watching the Cubs on WGN. And many Cub fans across the country because of the superstation. It's one of the biggest reasons why they have such a following. Pitch down and away, a ball and a strike. Now, it was interesting. Nicholson, who grew up a Cubs fan, I grew up a Cubs fan. Many WGN kids were Cubs fans. Steve Klauke actually was a Cubs hater as a WGN kid. He rooted for the other team. 1-1. Softly fly to right center field, ranging to his left. The center fielder Doyle slowing down, makes the catch. Nicholson trotting back to first. 2 down. Near this top of the 4th, Bees down 6-2 on this beautiful summer Sunday afternoon in Albuquerque. And it brings up the number 9 hitter, R. Olvera. Well, the Cubs had such a big following when they won the World Series. Their World Series parade at Grant Park, and of course went all the way down Michigan Avenue and started on the north side. It was so big. That's the first pitch. Outside and down, 1-0. Vera grounded out to first back in the 3rd inning. Now in the top of the 4th, 6-2 Albuquerque. But that celebration, the championship parade, wasn't just the biggest, you know, championship parade in American sports history. It was the largest human gathering as Vera hits a hard bouncer to the first baseman, Condon. He'll slowly take it 3 steps to the back to retire the side. But it was the longest human gathering in the history of the Western Hemisphere. A special time for all kids and all fans in the game of baseball. We go to the bottom of the 4th. Bees down 6-2 on the KSL Sports Zone.
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0: Bottom of the 4th inning, Bees down 6-2 on this Sunday afternoon. Kyle McCann is going to lead off the 4th. McCann singled back in the 2nd inning for the Isotopes. 1 in the 1st, 2 in the 2nd, 3 in the 3rd. The Bees put up a 2-spot in the top of the 3rd inning. While the Bees lead the series 3-2, they're going to have to come from behind again today. First pitch fouled back by McCann. McCann with that single, just his 2nd hit of the series. He is just 4-for-33 against Salt Lake pitching so far this year. McCann spent some time with the A's in 2024. Oakland selected him fourth round in 2019. Swinging a miss, 0-2. Hit his first major league homer off of Lance Lynn as he uses his timeout. Two runs, four hits, an error for the Bees. Six runs, five hits, no errors for the Isotopes. Cut on a miss, strike three. Strikeout to lead off this bottom of the fourth. And for Brett Carey, it's his fourth punch out of the day. Back to the top of the order, Zach Veen. Struck out Veen in the second. However, Veen, a leadoff homer back in the first inning. Three homers on the day for the Isotopes. That solo homer, Veen, to lead off the first. Condon hit a leadoff homer in the second, and then a three-run shot in the third. Veen stepping in, left-hand batter. Made his major league debut last year. First pitch. Veen watches the pitch low for a ball, 1-0. Zach Veen, first position player of the year to make his debut. That was a great 25 after missing so much time in 2024 with injury. And back inflammation, he had a thumb sprain, just had to continue to battle. He comes in, he looks rock solid. He's built so well, and he's so fast. Excellent defensive player, great base runner. Left-hand batter set and ready. Carey puts the glove in front of his face, winds and deals the 1-0, and it's softly flied high and deep to right center as this ball rainbows its way towards the track and on the run, making the catch, Nelson Rada for out number two. Two out, nobody on. Brenton Doyle comes to the plate. Doyle 0-for-2 on the day. As Albuquerque leads 6-2. Brett Carey on the brink, pitching his first scoreless inning of the day. Carey allowed 10 runs back in game one of this series. The Bees erased a 6-1 deficit yesterday. Came back to win 8-7. They're down 6-2 today. That's flared to center field. Coming on is Teodosio on the run. Has to play it on a bounce. Two-run single. Brenton Doyle didn't hit it all that hard. Muscled it out there in the shallow center. And it brings up Jordan Beck. Jordan Beck, 1-for-2, singled and scored back in that third inning. And for Jordan Beck, he's now 1-for-5 against Brett Carey this week. Carey from the stretch, holds from just below the chest, rocks and fires. A 55-footer in the dirt, blocked by the catcher Humphreys. Runner on the move, throw to second, head first slide, and in there safely, Brenton Doyle on a wild pitch. Now Jordan Beck, who is 0-for-5, with runners in scoring position during the week. In the previous four games, well, the Isotopes were just 5-for-39 with runners in scoring position. 1-0. Bounced foul to the third base dugout. And the count is 1-1. The Isotopes today 1-for-5 in that area. And the Bees 1-for-8. Boy, the Bees certainly had some traffic in the earlier innings. They played at 2. They felt like they had a chance to get a few more. 6-2 Isotopes, bottom of the fourth. Beck takes inside about knee high. And it counts at 2 balls and a strike. Doyle strolling to his lead over there at second base. Now turns sideways, forward lean, even with the base path. 2-1 in the dirt, blocked by the catcher Humphreys. Good secondary lead out there for Brenton Doyle. He'll return to the bag. In conversation with Arl Vera, the second baseman. He's in the road gray uniforms, the Isotopes, and the bright white home unis. Infield shifted left. Vera stomping towards second base. The 3-1. And it's topped and fouled left side by the on-deck circle. And we'll do it at 3 balls and 2 strikes. Sterling Thompson standing on deck. He's 0-for-1 with a walk, and he's also scored. 6 for the Topes, 2 for the Bees. Bottom of the fourth. Carey. Knee up, foot down, fire. Sharp ground ball, left side, foul. Wide of the bag. It looked promising off the bat. Just kept going wide to the left. Now the Bees now at 42-37 on the year. It's been awesome watching them just methodically move more and more above 500 after starting 12-18. The 3-2. Swing and a miss. Strike three on a pitch downstairs, and the inning is over. No runs, a hit. No errors, one left. For the first time of the day, Brett Carey pitches a scoreless frame. He's down 6-2. We go to the fifth on the KSL Sports Zone.
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0: Top of the fifth, top of the order. Nelson Rada, Kyron Paris, Yomer Sanchez to face Domingo Acevedo. He's down 6-2 here on this Sunday afternoon. Resetting the defensive alignment for the Isotopes. Beck in left, Doyle in center, Veen is in right. Kent at third, Ritter at short, Stevens at second, Condon at first. McCann behind the plate, and Acevedo on the mound. Acevedo gave up a two spot in the third. He's had a runner on base in each inning, but he's worked himself in and out of trouble in the first, second, and the fourth. And a two-run double by Ben Goble in the third. That put the Bees on the board. But they trail now 6-2. Nelson Rada's reached twice today. Left-hand batter takes up and away. Ball one. He walked and stole a base in the first. Singled, stole a base in the third. First and extra base hits in seven games. That being Rada, the 1-0. And he slowly comes after it and clips off of his bat foul to the left side, 1-1. It had been a long time since he had extra base hits, and then he had two of them yesterday. That was his eighth multi-hit game in June. His next pitch misses away. Two balls and a strike. Nelson Rada, sixth best batting average in this month. After going 0-2 against Acevedo earlier this year, he's reached twice against him. 2-1 is low. Three balls and a strike. And for Acevedo, guy who had a tough time with command earlier this season against the Bees, and in his last outing, he's issued two free passes today. 3-1. And that pitch is high. Ball four. Leadoff walk, Nelson Rada. So Nelson reaching for the third time today. And if you're the Bees, you know, when Albuquerque's had struggles throwing strikes, whether it be their bullpen or their starters, Salt Lake has found a way to make them pay, especially in the late innings. Kyron Paris, 0-2, a pair of Ks. Rada, a stolen base each time he's been at first. Good lead over there at first base again. And the pitch is high, 1-0. Acevedo so far in the game. Now at 86 pitches, 54 have been strikes. Big hole on the right side as Rada dances out to his lead at first. Twisting towards second base, left arm dangling down, and he bluffs the pitch. Top of the zone, a strike. It's 1-1. Six for Albuquerque, two for the Bees. Top of the fifth inning. Yesterday for Kyron Paris. What a great performance. On the move, Rada. Great jump. Broken bat. Little soft flare into center field. It's going to drop down for a base hit. The barrel ends up in the shortstop area. Rada goes first to third. And the Bees have the table set in the top of the fifth inning. Runners at the corners. Nobody out. Great read, Nelson Rada, as Stevens was trying to deke him over there at second base. That was great work, especially with a broken bat. If you lose your eyes as a base runner, things can get very confusing. The bat went left, the ball went straight. Rada with a perfect read, knowing that with the infield, you know, where they were positioned, and with Stevens over there, that ball was going to fall into no man's land. Speed on the base paths. Sanchez in the box. Left-hand batter. Ready. Corners in. 6-2 Albuquerque. Nobody out. Runner on the move to second. The pitch is low. Throw to second. Snag. Tag. Safe. Stolen base. Kyren Paris. His sixth. Since he's joined Salt Lake, he's 6-for-6. And the Bees with a nice threat here in the top of the fifth. Sanchez flied out to left in the first. Walked and scored in the third. Acevedo will go from the windup. Here's pitch number 90. Sanchez swings and misses 1-1. He started him a sinker at 94. Paris took second base, then going from the windup. Fires inside, two balls and a strike. Rada at third, Paris at second. 6-2 Albuquerque, top five. Nobody out. Here comes the 2-1 to Sanchez. Sanchez swings and misses. 2-2. He's gone sinker, cutter, change. He's had him swinging out of the zone a couple of times. The fastball's at 96. And he swings and misses at a fastball, strike three. And 96 on the heat, blew it right by him. Well, so far today, for Domingo Acevedo, for him, that's now his seventh strikeout, and they've been oh so timely. And it's been key. When he's needed to go to it, he just reaches back and rockets that fastball right by hitters today. Rada at third. Paris at second, one out. Here's Ben Goble. He had a two-run double in the third. High chopper towards the shortstop, Ritter. Ranging to his left, he has it by the second base bag. Throws to first in time. In to score from third is Rada. So another RBI for Ben Goble. It's now 6-3 here in the top of the fifth. Kyren Paris went second to third. Now the Bees, who have been exceptional with their two-out hitting. Now look to find it once again. Omar Martinez 0-2 today. Left-hand batter ready, staying from the windup. Acevedo turns and deals. Martinez started after it, left it inside. One ball and no strikes. The Bees with two in the third, one in the fifth. Albuquerque with one in the first, two in the second, three in the third. Here comes the 1-0. Martinez takes on the outside part of the plate, belt high, a strike. And it's 1-1. And with Acevedo, so often he's gone with the smoke. You hear it pop into that glove. 1-1. Swing and a miss. 1-2. And when he's able to spot that fastball, it sets him up for everything else. When his command is erratic, it doesn't matter what he's throwing. But when he's locating, you can see why the Rockies, you know, feel good about the possibilities of him in the future. Walking to his lead at third is Paris. Here comes the 1-2. Martinez softly grounds it to the second baseman Stevens. He'll charge on it, sit on it, throw to first in time. The inning is done. A run on the board for the Bees. Acevedo was in some serious trouble but minimized the damage halfway through the scheduled nine rounder. It's Albuquerque 6, Salt Lake 3 on the
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0: Bottom of the fifth inning, middle of the

Goble in the hot corner with Sanchez at short, Vera at second, Nicholson at first. Humphreys the catcher today. Brett Carey is on the mound. Well, Charlie Condon has had some kind of day. Two for two, a solo homer in the second, a three-run homer in the third. 6-3 Albuquerque, bottom five. Condon takes off speed and down for ball one. Love our first look at the out-of-town scoreboard in game. Some games have gone final. Some games going on. And the Sunday Nighters still yet to get away. 1-0. Runner on the move. Throw to second. Snag. Tag safe. Stole a base. Sterling Thompson. The pitch was high. And the count's 2-0. And they have the count as 1-1. I thought that pitch had missed. So walking to his lead at second base is Thompson. Here comes the pitch to Condon. Down and away. So they have the count at two balls and a strike. Lead at second, Thompson. Lead in the game, Albuquerque 6-3. The 2-1. Off speed and down. Three balls and a strike. They're in extra innings right now in Milwaukee. Yeah, the Cubs have plated three runs in the top half. They're still batting with two down. And it's 4-1. 3-1. Smoke the center field on a rope. It's down for a base hit. Rounding third, coming home is Thompson. Up with it, Teodosio. The throw goes to second. RBI single, Charlie Condon. He has five runs batted in today. And it's now 7-3 Isotopes. Well, Thompson gets on with a walk, steals second. Another hard hit ball from Charlie Condon on the day. Smoked right back into center field. And so Condon at first, nobody out, bottom of the fifth. Shane Lukes, the pitching coach of the Bees, out to talk with Brett Carey. Chad Stevens reached by an error in the second, was hit by a pitch in the third. They're in a rain delay right now, bottom of the eighth at PNC Park. The Pirates lead over the Reds 5-4. Also in extra innings, bottom of the 10th, the Astros on top of the Tigers 7-5. The Tigers with one out in their last ups. So the meeting is adjourned. Bees back down by four again. Right-hand batter Chad Stevens. Lead at first, Condon. Five stolen bases on the year, although a mild lead. The pitch, Stevens bounces it foul through the third base coach's box, and the count is 0-1. Connor Prelip struck out a career-high 10 in six innings. Ryan Kriedler, a go-ahead home run in the seventh. The Twins edge the Rockies 3-2. For the Twins, their 16th come-from-behind win. They're 7-6 in finales. This is grounded softly left side foul, or I should say in rubber games, whenever they're tied in the series. The Rockies lost their 22nd game this year after leading. 0-2 the count. Nobody out, 7-3 Albuquerque. We're in the bottom of the fifth here in the series finale. Bees lead 3-2. Comes the pitch from Carey, and it's outside. A ball and two strikes. A lot of extra inning games today. We'll let you know when some of them go final. 1-2 pitch, check swing, it's down. They appeal, he didn't go, and the count's at two balls and two strikes. Boy, the Rangers complete the sweep of the Blue Jays. They win 3-2 today. Josh Young, two-out double in the ninth inning. They brought in a run. Texas has homered in a season-best 11 straight games. Runner at first, nobody out, 2-2. In the dirt, blocked by the catcher, Humphreys squirts to the right, on his way to second, sliding in safely, Condon. Another wild pitch from Brett Carey today. And so the count is full with nobody out.

0: Leading at second, Charlie Condon. The pitch to Stevens. Grounded on two high bounces to the shortstop, Sanchez. He charges, ranging to his right, throws across his body in time. Holding at second is Condon. One out, and a runner at second. Now for Ryan Ritter. He's 0 for 2 on the day. Grounding out to third twice during the afternoon. One of the Phillies and the Mets had a great back-and-forth battle today. The Phillies with two in the seventh to leapfrog New York. Take a 5-4 lead. They would win by the final 5-4. It was Kyle Schwarber with a two-run blast in the seventh to help put the Phillies ahead. That's going to be it for Brett Carey. Doug Davis is going to go to the pen. Tell you about the new Beast pitcher when we come back. It's 7-3 Albuquerque, bottom of the fifth on the KSL Sports Zone.
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0: Bottom of the fifth inning, Bees down 7-3. Brady Choban now on for the Salt Lake Bees. For Choban, 1-1, an ERA of 6.75. 29 in the third innings, 23 runs, 22 earned, 14 walks, 18 Ks, and opponents hitting 3.16 against Brady Choban, 6'5 righty from Barberton, Ohio. Split his time last year between the Bees and Rocket City. He's on now in this bottom of the fifth. Brett Carey's night is not officially done because he's still responsible for Charlie Condon over there at second base. Albuquerque with one in the first, two in the second, three in the third, one here in this fifth inning. Ryan Ritter, 0 for 2 so far on the day. Choban with two different appearances in the series, back in game one and in game three. Ritter takes the first pitch at the knees for a strike. And for Choban, did not allow an earned run in his most recent outing against Albuquerque. 1 2/3, gave up a hit, struck out one. Gave up one run back in game one of the series, the 0-1. Top of the zone, a strike, and it's 0-2. Give up two hits in that one earned run and 12 pitches. For Brady Choban, he's going to try to keep this at a four-run deficit. It's been a tough afternoon so far for Salt Lake. Now they trailed big in yesterday's game, came from behind to win as the 0-2. Flied high to the right side, out of play. They'll need to do it again today. Well, the Royals and the White Sox had a ton of runs early on the south side today. And then it was 5-4 Royals in the top of the fourth. And all of a sudden, Carter Jensen, three hits on the day, had an RBI double as Ritter bounces it softly towards the third baseman, Goble. Great backhand stop by Goble by the bag. The toss across is in time. It gets Ritter two outs, and Condon still there at second base. We'll bring up Nick Kent. He's 0 for 2 so far on the afternoon. Jensen, who picked up the RBI double, went scored. They went up 5-4. They were still in the top of the fourth inning. Well, nobody scored the rest of the way, and the Royals beat the White Sox by that final. Boy, the White Sox have been unbelievable at home. And the pitch is smashed high in the air from Kent, deep to center, going back to Teodosio. Stutter steps, leaps up at the wall, and it's gone. A wall scraper just to the left of center field. Nick Kent with a two-run shot. It's now 9-3 Albuquerque in the bottom of the fifth. Just barely got that ball out of here. Teodosio had a great line on it. was going up to the wall, timed his leap perfectly, but it did not matter, and just barely got out to the left of the 400 sign. That is the fourth home run of the day for the Albuquerque Isotopes. Condon with two of them. Condon has now scored for the third time of the afternoon. Here's Kyle McCann, one for two. Two out, nobody on, 9-3 Albuquerque. McCann takes a vicious cut and comes up empty. 0-1. Well, one of those runs charged to Brett Carey. His line is officially finished. 4 1/3, 7 hits, 8 runs, 7 earned. Walked 2, punched out 5. Pitches outside. 1-1. This was a tough road trip for Brett Carey. Gave up 10 runs on Tuesday. Gave up 8 today. Here's the 1-1 from Chobin to Kyle McCann. McCann takes down and in. Two balls and a strike. Well, the Bees dug a big hole yesterday. They just kept chipping away. Well, they've been chipping away, but the problem is Albuquerque just continues to keep on scoring. Big swings left and right. It's been the usual thing for them this year. The 2-1 is low. Three balls and a strike. The Bees have had some very impressive pitching performances this week, and then obviously some tough ones. And while it has been feast or famine for this offense of the Albuquerque Isotopes, they are ranked high in so many offensive categories, both in the PCL and in all of AAA. 3-1, caught on a miss, 3-2. It's not just the altitude. Let's see how well they played at Sugar Land. It's just an explosive offense top to bottom. And the Bees have had some impressive pitching performances throughout the week, and then they've had days like today where it has just been rough. They've had a tough time slowing them down. Infield shifted to the right. Bases empty. Count full. The pitch low. Ball four. The inning continues. Second time of the day, McCann has reached. Zach Veen, seventh hitter, to come to the plate in this fifth inning. Well, the Guardians in a good battle today against the Mariners. And Cleveland comes away victorious 6-5. They held on in that top of the ninth as Seattle was threatening to tie or even take the lead. So big win for Cleveland is the White Sox loss. That's good news for the Guardians in the Central. 9-3 Albuquerque. Here's Veen outside for a ball. Veen led off the bottom of the first with a solo homer. Struck out in the second. Flied out to right in the fourth inning. Veen second in extra base hits. Third in hits in the PCL. 1-0 the count, two down. McCann at first. Pitch from Chobin is sliced down the left field line, foul and out of play. We'll do it at a ball and a strike. As now the White Sox and Guardians tied at the top of the Central. That race is going to be fun all the way to the finish line. Same thing with all the wild card races, both leagues. Here comes the 1-1. Veen fouls it straight back to the screen. One ball and two strikes. Nationals held on to beat the Orioles 6-4. Luis Garcia Jr. homered twice, drove in five. Alonso with a 437-foot home run in the first inning. Kyle Bradish retired the first 8 Washington hitters and then walked 5 of the next 11. Pitches outside. The count's 2 balls and 2 strikes. So Washington winning 6-4. And now puts them above 500 at 43-42. Here comes the 2-2 to Veen. In the dirt in front of the plate, blocked by the catcher Humphries, but the runner not moving. And the count is full at 3-2. 9 for the Isotopes, 3 for the Bees in this bottom of the fifth. We mentioned some of the great races. The American League East is going to be a blast. Junior Caminero homered in a career-best fourth consecutive game. Drew Rasmussen, 6 shutout innings. The Rays finished that sweep of the Diamondbacks with a 5-1 win. Bouncer down the right side. Foul and nab beautifully with the hat. And the helmet, actually. from the first base coach. That was incredible. Just reached out there with the helmet, picked it cleanly. Count full, two down. They had a loose ball out there on the field. Loose article, actually, from Bean. That's second time today on a swing. Something has come flying off. Either a wrist guard, elbow guard, something like that. He's geared up quite a bit. He's got the elbow guard. He has something that layers over the top of his front hand, as well as the batting gloves. Here comes the 3-2 from Choban, and it's popped up left side, down the left field line, fighting the sun, the third baseman Goble, down the left field line, coming in and sliding to get it, Paris, he couldn't make the catch. Into second is Veen, stopping at third is McCann, it's a double for Veen, and the inning continues. Well, that ball just was hanging up for a long time, right down that left field line. It was a long run for Goble and a long run for Paris. They were converging, and the ball dropped down just out of the reach of the sliding Paris. It's Albuquerque up 9-3. They're looking to add to that lead in this bottom of the fifth. The Astros in 10 innings beat the Tigers 7-5. Pitch down and away for a ball. As for the Astros, got the big home run from Christian Walker in the 10th. That helped them to that win. Second and third. Two out. Here's the 1-0 to Brenton Doyle. Doyle bounces it high over the third base coach's box, off the sidewall, and into left field. It's been fun how many close games we've had today in the bigs. Yankees and Red Sox meet up for the Sunday nighter tonight. It's a big one for the Yanks. They now trail the Rays in the division. Here's the 1-1. Topped and fouled back to the backstop. It's Tampa now with a half-game lead at this moment. Bottom of the eighth, they've resumed in Pittsburgh. Pirates up 5-4 on the Reds. Pitch down and away, and the count's 2 balls and 2 strikes. Nice backhand stop by the catcher, Humphreys. The Angels in a battle against the A's today. A grand slam from Josh Lowe. I put him up 4-0. They lead 4-1 in the eighth. Pitch chest high inside. Count runs full, 3 balls and 2 strikes. 9 for Albuquerque, 3 for Salt Lake. In this bottom of the fifth, Brenton Doyle, the eighth hitter, has come to the plate for the Isotopes. Brady Choban just trying to put an end to this marathon fifth inning. And the pitch is just beneath the knees on the outside corner, ball 4. So all 9 hitters step into the box as Jordan Beck comes to the plate. 2 out, bases loaded. And right now it looks like Koki Ikeda, the trainer, as well as the pitching coach, Shane Lukes, wants to meet up with Brady Choban. Hopefully Brady's okay. Koki Ikeda talking to him right now. Shane Lukes out there as well. Home plate umpire Nate Hall joining the conversation. See Shane Lukes with a head nod, and they're going to the pen right away. So something was not quite right with Brady Choban after that last pitch. He's being taken out of the game. Sammy Peralta, former Salt Lake B, former Albuquerque Isotope, now current Salt Lake B, is on now. In the bottom of the fifth inning. The B's down 9-3. 2 out, bases loaded. We'll tell you more about Sammy Peralta when we come back right here on the KSL Sports Zone.
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0: Sammy Peralta, new pitcher in for the Bees. First pitch, a strike. Bases loaded. Two out. Bottom of the fifth. Bees down by the score of 9-3. Peralta taking over for Chobin. Here's the pitch to Beck. And Beck fouls it straight back. It's 0-2. Well, for Sammy Peralta, he pitched for the Albuquerque Isotopes earlier this year. He even pitched against the Salt Lake Bees back on June 3rd. Had a couple of call-ups to the Rockies so far this year. Started the season in Nashville. 0-2. High, and it's a ball and two strikes. Albuquerque, who let a five-run lead get away yesterday. That was the fifth time this season they've blown a lead of five or more. They lead by six right now. Peralta trying to keep it at a six-run game. Here comes the 1-2 to Beck. Beck swings and misses strike three around the top of the zone, and the inning is over. But some damage was certainly done. Two-run homer by Nick Kent. It was a three-run inning for the Isotopes. They lead 9-3 over the Bees as we go to the sixth on the KSL Sports Zone.
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0: Top of the sixth inning, Bees down by the score of 9-3. New pitcher on for the Albuquerque Isotopes. It's Parker Mashinsky. 1-1 on the year, an ERA of 4.45. 32 and a third inning, 16 runs all earned. Walked 11, punched out 30. And opponents hitting 250 against him so far this year. He takes over for Domingo Acevedo. An And Acevedo just had the timely strikeouts today. Worked around a lot of traffic, only gave up 3 runs and 5 hits in his outing. First batter is Bryce Teodosio. Lefty on righty matchup. Teodosio takes outside for ball number one. 3 runs given up, all earned by Acevedo. Walked 3 and struck out 7. Teodosio 1-for-2 with a double, and he struck out. Slightly open stance from the right-hand side. Bright yellow gloves, the 1-0. A softly lined on a low skipping pick. The shortstop Ritter has it. Throw to first is in time, 1-out. That'll bring up Ryan Nicholson. He's 1-for-2 with a single. And we continue with our out-of-town scoreboard today. We mentioned the Angels up 4-1 in the 8th over the A's. Josh Lowe with that grand slam. San Francisco, a 1-0 lead over the Braves. That game in the bottom of the 6th at Oracle Park. Lefty on lefty, Nicholson takes on the inside corner for a strike. And it's 0-1. Dodgers 2, Padres 1. They're in the top of the 5th inning. And it's a final in Milwaukee. Cubs nip the Brewers 4-3 in 10. As the 0-1 is up and in. And it's a ball and a strike. The Cubs played at 3 runs in the top of the 10th. The Brewers with 2 in the home half. The 1-1. And Nicholson flares it out to right center field. Ranging to his right is Veen. Still coming on. Makes the lunging running catch for out number 2. He stops his run in straightaway center field and launches it back in. Well, he got a great jump on it. He was on a full sprint going that way. Just timed his lunge perfectly on the run. That's twice he's done that today. And Veen has made that play look easy. The wind pushing left to right actually was bringing that ball back towards him. 2 out, nobody on. 9-3. Albuquerque on top of Salt Lake. Zach Humphries 0-for-2. And the first pitch. Humphries takes low for a ball. So a busy afternoon in the bigs. Number of games have gone final. We'll keep you up to date on some of the others when they go final. A lot of action right now in the PCL. So Humphries takes inside for a ball. 2 balls and no strikes. Round Rock, a 2-0 lead at Tacoma. They're in the top of the 4th. Las Vegas holding to that 1-0 advantage over Sacramento, top of the 5th. The 2-0 is on the outside corner for a strike, 2-1. 2 out, nobody on. Top 6. B's down 6. Open stance right side. Zach Humphries, the 2-1 Mashinsky. And it's cut on and missed. Foul tipped into the glove officially. 2-2. Night games. El Paso is at Sugar Land. And the late one, Oklahoma City, is at Reno. 2-2 the count, 2 down. The pitch to Humphries, and he flies it down the right field line. This ball slicing away from Veen. It's going to get down fair and go to the wall. Rounding first on his way to second is Humphries. He'll check the rearview mirror and stop there at second base. A 2-out double for Zach Humphries, his 9th of the year. He's in scoring position. 2 down, top 6, and he'll bring up Arl Vera. Arl Vera has 2 hard hit balls, both of them right at Condon, the first baseman. They've had him positioned perfectly. Vera now batting on the right-hand side. Bright yellow arm sleeve on the right arm. Standing tall in the box on the inside part, and the pitch is fouled off of himself. I think he hit it off the shin guard, so he's okay. And the count's 0-1. Now the Bees with runners in scoring position today, just 1-for-11. And that one was a 2-run double by Ben Goble in the 3rd. As the Bees were down 3-0, they made it 3-2. And then Albuquerque just kept scoring. They 0-1. Topper up the third base side, charging as Kent, the third baseman, from the cut of the grass, throws to first low, but a backhand catch by Condon, and the inning is over. No runs, a hit, no errors, 1 left. We go to the bottom of the 6th, 9-3 Albuquerque on the KS.
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0: Bottom of the sixth inning, middle of the order. Sterling Thompson, Charlie Condon, Chad Stevens, 4, 5, 6 hitters due up for the Albuquerque Isotopes. It's been all Albuquerque so far today. They lead 9-3 over the Salt Lake Bees. Sammy Peralta out there for his next inning of work. He finished off Jordan Beck to close down business in the fifth, but it was already a 3-run fifth for the Isotopes. Albuquerque 1 in the first, 2 in the second, 3 in the third, 3 in the fifth. And it's been a good day so far for Sterling Thompson. He's reached twice, still looking for his first hit. Takes for a ball, 1-0. Sterling Thompson increasing his on-base streak to 27 games. He has been red hot. 1-0 on the inside corner for a strike, 1-1. Sammy Peralta, fans absolutely loved having him in Salt Lake. We loved having him around, no doubt. Last season, he had some really big moments in a Bees uniform. It's the 1-1 off the bat. Bounce right back to Peralta. He fields and fires to first. Nicholson there covering. One down in the bottom of the sixth. He brings up Charlie Condon. Charlie Condon, 3-for-3. 2 home runs and 5 runs batted in. What a day for him. He has 9 homers in the month of June. 9 homers in his last 17 games. That includes today. Batting for the right-hand side. Peralta fires. Condon takes away for a ball. For Charlie Condon now, he has 4 home runs against the Bees this season. 3 in this series alone, including the 461-footer Thursday. 1-0. Down, 2 balls and no strikes. 9 for Albuquerque, 3 for Salt Lake. Bottom of the sixth, 1 out. And as Condon, that home run he hit Thursday, that was the longest for the Isotopes this year. 2-0, off speed, top of the zone, a strike. And it's 2-1. 26 extra base hits in his last 33 games, including 13 home runs. That's the most in that time span. Here's the 2-1 Peralta. Condon takes just beneath the knees on the outside corner. And the count is now 3-1 with one down. Peralta from the stretch, kicks and deals outside, pitch in the river, ball 4. First batter to reach against Peralta, it's Charlie Condon with a walk. That's the fourth time today he has reached base, and it brings up Chad Stevens. Stevens grounded out to short back in the fifth inning. Well, this year for the Isotopes, Sammy Peralta was 7-1 with an ERA of 5.06. He had 2 appearances at the major league level. First pitch to Stevens, smoked, high and deep left center. Going back to Teodosio, going back Paris, and it's gone. Over the left center field wall, Chad Stevens bites the hand that once fed him. That's the fourth home run of the season for Chad Stevens. He continues to rack up the extra base hits in this series. It's now 11-3 Isotopes in the bottom of the sixth. A five-homer day for the Isotopes. Two of them from Condon, one from Veen, one from Kent, and now one from Chad Stevens. Stevens, that was his first hit of the day. Miles an hour off the bat. 449 feet. Ryan Ritter 0 for 3 today. Takes a strike at the knees. 0-1. One down in the bottom of the sixth. Ritter 3 groundouts to third. His on-base streak is in danger. But until now, lines it through the hole left side. A base hit. Ryan Ritter with his first hit of the day. He's reached base for the first time. One out, one on. 11-3 Isotopes, bottom of the sixth. And the offensive onslaught continues. That is hit number 11 on the afternoon for Albuquerque. Here's Nick Kent, 1 for 3. That one was a two-run homer in the fifth. Two already in the bag for Albuquerque in this sixth. Peralta deals. And the pitch just above the knees on the inside part of the plate for a strike. 0-1. And for Chad Stevens, that was his fifth hit of the series. Four of those five hits have been extra base hits. The 0-1 flared down the right field line, slicing foul to an empty row. And it kicks around to a lucky fan who barely had to move. And the count's no balls and two strikes with one down. Albuquerque has scored in each inning with the exception of the fourth. Four multi-run frames so far today. Big hole right side. Here's the 0-2 to Nick Kent. Kent flies it high in the air to right field towards the line. Rada sprinting that way, now drifting back, fighting the sun, puts the glove in front of his face, and on the back pedal makes the catch. Two down, returning to first is Ryan Ritter. Bring up the nine-hitter, Kyle McCann. McCann has reached twice today. Ritter over there at first. 11-3 Albuquerque, bottom of the sixth. So the Bees were going for the series win today. They've dug an eight-run hole now. First pitch, off speed and down, 1-0. Sammy Peralta, last year with the Bees, was 6-2 at an ERA of 4.33. Pitch to McCann outside. Counts at two balls and no strikes. Boy, it was fun watching Sammy last year. He had to take on a number of tough outings, including some spur-of-the-moment starts after call-ups. It's the 2-0 at the knees, a strike. Counts now at two balls and a strike, two down. But it was fun watching him go out there and do it. Especially at a home game against El Paso. He had to go out and get the start. Gave up one earned in seven frames. 2-1. Inside. Nice frame by the catcher Humphreys, but it just nibbled in. The count's at 3-1. Creeping to his lead at first is Ritter. 11-3 Albuquerque. Bottom of the sixth. Two down. The 3-1 pitch. Caught on and missed. And the count's 3-2. And it was fun with Sammy Peralta. It was any inning, any situation, any time. Could rely on him to go out there, have a positive impact on the game. He faced the Bees all the way back in that last series. Gave up a three-run lead, though, in the ninth. Josh Lowe with that big three-run homer tied it. And then he almost gave it up in the tenth as the 3-2 was dribbled foul behind home plate. Head start for the runner at first, Ritter. He'll return back to first base as Albuquerque put up four in the top of the 10th. All of a sudden, the Bees played at three. And then Peralta would be taken out. While Peralta had the blown save, he did get the win during that game. But at no moment did he look good. He gave up six runs in just 1 2/3. 3-2. Swing and a miss. Strike three on a pitch face high in the inning. is over. But two runs scored on a two-run shot from former Salt Lake Bee Chad Stevens. It's 11-3 Albuquerque as we go now to the top of the seventh on the KSL Sports Zone.
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0: Top of the seventh inning, Bees down now by the score of 11-3. Former Salt Lake Bee Ryan Miller on the mound for the Albuquerque Isotopes. For Ryan Miller, 1-2, an ERA of 8.49. This will be his 30th appearance this year with the Topes. 40 runs, 33 earned. And he has an opponent's batting average of 3.31. Ryan Miller, 6-foot righty from Sarasota, Florida. Pitched with the Toledo Mud Hens last year. He had some great moments with the Bees back in 2024. Got the call up to the Halos. He had some great pitching performances here in this ballpark while with the Bees. He started two games of this series, but it was kind of a piggyback situation. As Miller started the opener, kept the Bees off the board, didn't give up a hit, although had an error himself in two innings of work. And then in game four, did the same thing. Pitched two scoreless frames, giving up a hit. Nelson Rada is going to lead off this top of the seventh. He's reached base all three times. Rada takes the first pitch inside corner, a strike, 0-1. Rada walked in the first, singled in the third, walked in the fifth. He scored twice. He's stolen a couple of bases. He has had a great month of June, a great series, and a great day so far. 0-1 line foul, left side. The count's 0-2. Nelson reached base four times yesterday. He had two doubles, his first multi-double game in his entire professional career. Had his first extra base hits in the last seven games. 0-2. Off the handle, flared down the left field line. Long run for the left fielder back. He'll slow up as it hits the side netting foul. The count stays no balls and two strikes. Nelson Rada joined this team as a 19-year-old last year. Put a great spark into the Bees. They had a great finish to the season. Had a 40-game stretch where they were the best team in the PCL. 0-2. Rada lines it towards the second baseman, Stevens. A sliding catch by the back rim of the infield for out number one. Well, he dirties up the uniform by making a nice sliding lunging catch. Chad Stevens against his former team in a two-run homer in the bottom of the sixth. Now makes a nice sliding grab in the top of the seventh. One out, nobody on. Kyron Paris, 1-for-3 today. And Paris takes a big swing but comes up empty on a pitch inside. 0-1. Paris singled and stole second back in the fifth inning. Bees down 11-3 here this afternoon. They were going for the series victory. 0-1. High bouncer down the third base side. Backhand stop, Kent. Beautifully done. Long throw to first. It's in time. Two up, two down. Two nice defensive plays. One at second by Stevens. And that one, Kent had to play it on a really bizarre short hop with a lot of topspin and picked it well. Base is clear. Two out. Yolmer Sanchez, 0-for-2 with a walk and a run scored. Switch hitter from the left-hand side against Ryan Miller. Target up from the catcher McCann on the inside part of the plate. And he fires to the inside part of the plate. And it's fouled off of the catcher McCann, 0-1. Well, the Bees put together a great rally yesterday. They were down 6-1, then nickeled and dimed all the way back. But the relief pitching was just right on point. And it helped the Bees complete that comeback. The 0-1 cut on a missed 0-2. For Salt Lake, that was the second come-from-behind win, trailing by five or more in the last 3 weeks. For Albuquerque, that was the fifth time this year they've given up a five-run lead to lose a ball game. But the Bees great in the late innings, great with two outs. 0-2. Swing and a miss, strike three. And in the late innings so far today, a three-up, three-down seventh for Ryan Miller. They're stretching here in Albuquerque. They're happy about it. The Isotopes lead the Bees 11-3 on the KSL Sports Zone.
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0: Bottom of the seventh inning, 11-3 Albuquerque in the Sunday series finale. Zach Bean, Brenton Doyle, Jordan Beck, the 1-2-3 hitters to face Joey Lucchesi, the new pitcher on for the Salt Lake Bees. Lucchesi pitched in game two of this series, two shutout innings, gave up one hit, walked one, struck out two. Salt Lake's bullpen in this series coming into today's game. In the previous five, they were really locking it down, giving up just six earned runs over 22 and a third, an ERA of 2.42. And last night, they allowed just one run in seven innings of relief work. Well, Joey Lucchesi has been a key reason why the Bees bullpen has had a successful series up to this point. Everyone has struggled with Albuquerque's offense today, including this guy, Zach Bean. Zach Bean, a solo homer in the first, a double in the fifth inning. All nine came to the plate in the fifth. 11-3, Topes. Here's the lefty-on-lefty matchup. And it's bounced foul to the first base on deck circle. 0-1. Zach Bean, who had his 25-game on-base streak come to an end on Friday, had a pinch-hit RBI triple last night that tied the game. And then a two-hit day. Both extra base hits this afternoon. Here comes the 0-1 to Veen. And Veen flies it to left center. Chasing in is Teodosio. On the run. Has to put on the brakes and it bounces in front of him for a base hit. Just kept tailing away far enough. And it also dropped down softly in front of him. Zach Veen now a triple shy of the cycle. Don't put it past him. However, in the seventh inning, his team up 11-3. That could very well be his last turn at the plate. Brenton Doyle, 1-for-3 on the day with a walk. Doyle, right-hand batter ready. And the first pitch outside, it is challenged by the catcher, Humphreys. The announcement from Nate Hall, the home plate umpire. And everyone looks at the video board. It reveals that it did miss to the outside, barely. Well, Humphreys wasn't off by much. Less than an inch. Brenton Doyle on a rehab assignment. Right hand batter set. The lefty Lucchesi from the stretch deals, and Doyle takes up and away. Doyle so far in this series, 4-for-15 with a double. This guy won the Gold Glove in 23 and 24. First National League outfielder to win the award in his first two seasons. The pitch misses in, 3 balls and no strikes. Twice it's happened in the American League. Ichiro Suzuki was one. Stephen Kwan the other. 456 Major League games for Brenton Doyle. Being at first, 11-3 Albuquerque. Nobody out, bottom of the seventh. Target up from the catcher Humphreys and the 3-0. Top of the zone, a strike. And it's now 3-1. Jordan back on deck. He's 1-for-4. A win today for Albuquerque means these two teams would split this six-gamer after the Bees took 4 out of 6 earlier in June. Line drive center field. Teodosio a couple of steps in. Makes the face-high catch. Turns and looks to throw to first, but Veen is back. Hard hit, but right at Teodosio. One out. Veen at first. And here comes Jordan Beck. Beck singled and scored back in that third inning. For Albuquerque today, 1 in the 1st, 2 in the 2nd, 3 in the 3rd, and they put on 3 in the 5th and 2 in the 6th. They have 5 home runs on the day, 2 of them from Charlie Condon. Charlie Condon in the hole right now. Wide receiver stance at first by the base runner, Zach Veen. First pitch to Beck is cut on a missed 0-1. Now Beck in the series, 5-for-21. Couple of doubles and a triple. It was a good offensive start last night for Albuquerque as the 0-1 is cut on a missed 0-2. The pitch right over his shoe tops, down and in. As Lucchesi started with a curveball at the bottom of the zone and then went curveball again. This one broke even more. Lucchesi will step off, scrape off the pitcher's plate, exhales and steps back in. Nicholson off the bag at first. Veen with a healthy lead over there, 11-3 Isotopes. 0-2, fanned at it, missed, strike 3. Had him expanding the zone as that pitch was outside. Those two curveballs broke so hard down and in, then went curveball again and left it outside. I think Beck expected that ball to break over the outside part of the plate. It just stayed away. 2 walks today for Sterling Thompson. He's increased his on-base streak to 27 games. Still looking for his first hit. Swings and misses, 0-1. These two teams will end the regular season with a six-gamer right here in September. It'd be nice to have both teams in the hunt. It'd be a ton of fun. Here comes the 0-1. It's outside, a ball and a strike. Salt Lake Bees haven't been to the postseason since 2013. The Albuquerque Isotopes haven't been to the postseason since 2012. But they were not a Rockies affiliate back then. Here's the 1-1. Thompson started after it, left it outside. And it's 2 balls and a strike. 2 down, bottom 7. Leadoff single, Zach Veen. He's still there now with 2 down. And Albuquerque leads 11-3. But the last time the Rockies AAA team made the playoffs was 1995. The 2-1. Outside, 3 balls and a strike. On that 95 season, the Colorado Springs Sky Sox won the PCL championship, the team they beat in the final, the Salt Lake Buzz. It's the closest this franchise has been to winning a league championship. Lucchesi holding from the belt. Lefty on lefty matchup. Here's the 3-1. Down and away, ball 4. 2-out walk to Sterling Thompson. That brings up Charlie Condon. All Charlie Condon has done today is reach 4 times, 3 hits, 2 of them homers, and driven in 5. Other than that, not much. He has just been exceptional. Charlie Condon, who hit home runs number 16 and 17 today, has 55 runs batted in. Right hand batter ready. Lucchesi deals. Condon fouls it back to the screen. 0-1. And for Condon, Royals help this team out to an 11-3 lead. We're in the bottom of the seventh inning. While the Bees have been great in the eighth and the ninth, they've dug a huge hole. They're down by eight. Here comes the 0-1 from Lucchesi. Condon takes outside. A ball and a strike. Well, the Isotopes struggled with runners in scoring position the last four games. They were just a combined 5-for-39. They're 3-for-11 today. The 1-1. Condon takes down and away. Two balls and a strike as the glove brushes off the dirt from the catcher, Humphreys. He's had a long day back there. Humphreys crab crawls to his position on the inside part of the plate, and the pitch is at the knees on the inside corner. 2-2. Started him sinker, splitter, splitter. Everything was away, and then broke in with a sinker at 92. Lucchesi from the stretch. Runners at first and second. The lefty fires. Condon takes just low, or was it? Zach Humphreys is going to challenge. The Bees down to their final challenge. We'll see if they hang on to it. The review said it missed low. The Bees are out of challenges. Well, a tough part for the Bees is that Zach Humphreys in some of his previous outings had been perfect with his challenges. He had one game he was 5-for-5. So a head start for the runners. Count full, two down. 11-3 Albuquerque, bottom of the seventh. Condon swings and fouls it straight back. Well, you look at the last 10 games for this guy and Charlie Condon. Then you look at his last 17 games. I don't think anybody's been better. He has 9 home runs in his last 17 games, including today. He has 27 runs batted in. The pitch. Condon swings and misses strike 3, and the inning is over. Well, Albuquerque threatened for more, but they do not score. No runs, a hit, no errors, 2 left. We've played 7. It's 11-3 Isotopes on the KSL Sports Zone.
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0: Top of the eighth, Bees down by eight here this afternoon in Albuquerque. Ryan Miller is done for the day after his one inning of work. He pitched a 3-up, 3-down seventh. And now the Albuquerque Isotopes move to Andrew Baker, 6-1 righty from Montgomery, Alabama. He's the fourth pitcher employed this evening. Mashinsky, one inning of work, gave up one hit, and that was it. After the starter, Acevedo, allowed 3 runs through 5. It's been a tough afternoon for the Bees. Offensively, they scored 2 in the third, 1 in the fifth. The bullpen so far for the Isotopes, it has kept the bats silent for Salt Lake. As they dug a big hole and they trail 11-3 as we go to the eighth. Ben Goebel, the cleanup hitter today, is going to lead off the eighth. Goebel, a 2-run double in the third, brought in a run in the fifth when he grounded out to short. Goebel takes on the outside corner for a strike. For Baker, certainly not his first appearance of this series. He pitched the final 2/3 of an inning back in game 1. And the Isotopes won that game 11-3. Pitching there for a strike. And it's 0-2. Baker then pitched the 9th inning back in game number 3 of the series. Gave up a run on 2 hits. The solo homer to Omar Martinez as the Bees were nearly shut out. The 0-2 flailed at a miss, down and away, strike three. One out in the top of the eighth.
4: It takes a team
0: 11-3 Albuquerque. Omar Martinez, 0-3 so far on the day. As I mentioned, he had that home run against Baker back in game three of the series. It was a Thursday.

0: For Andrew Baker, 6 pro seasons, started in the Phillies organization before now joining the Rockies. Started 9 games there at Hartford before joining the Isotopes in the Colorado organization. 3-1 the count, 11-3 the score. Martinez, check swing. It was down. Did he go? He did not. 1-out walk. Omar Martinez reaches for the first time of the day. Bryce Teodosio, 1-for-3 after he doubled in the second inning. He's now hit safely in 7 of his last 8 games. He is 8-for-19 in this series with a couple of doubles. From the stretch, Baker fires, and it's outside. Bryce Teodosio, who spent a lot of time with the Halos earlier this season, spent most of his year with the Angels last year. Slightly open stance from the right side, the 1-0, and it's flied high in the air. Left center field not deep, ranging to his right with his arms out. Doyle, he'll call off the left fielder back, make the chest high grab for out number 2. Ryan Nicholson now to the plate, 1-for-3 on the day, as he singled back in the 4th inning. All Isotopes in this Sunday finale. 3 runs, 6 hits, an error for the Bees. 11 runs, 12 hits, no errors for the Isotopes. Nicholson wide open stance on the left side. Baker from the stretch deals away, and it's 1-0. With some great day games in the bigs, a ton of extra inning games, a lot of late game drama, a lot of close games this afternoon. Here's the 1-0. It's on the outside corner for a strike. Angels did hold on to beat the A's 4-1 as the A's were threatening in the 8th. Josh Lowe, a grand slam that provided the only scoring for the Halos today. 1-1. Swing and a miss over the shoot tops there of Nicholson. And he comes up empty. The count's 1-2. Nicholson 4-for-20 in this series. Hit his first AAA home run last night, as the Bees erased a 6-1 deficit to win 8-7 and 10. 1-2, foul tipped into the glove, strike 3, and the inning is over. No runs, no hits, no errors, 1 left. We go to the bottom of the 8th, Bees down 11-3 on the KSL Sports Zone.
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0: Bottom of the 8th inning, Salt Lake trailing by the score of 11-3. 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You have the Dirty Sodas on Wednesday. 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Thirsty Thursday with $6 beer and $3 soda on Thursday. And then, of course, the weekend portion with 4th of July weekend. Join us on the 3rd. That'll be a ton of fun. Clearly Independence Day on Saturday. I don't need to sell you on that one. And Sunday, we have a night game, 6:05. The Bees face the Aviators, the first half champion.

0: champions in the Pacific Coast League and the defending PCL champions altogether. That's coming up next week. So be there at the ballpark in America First Square. Chad Stevens lines it down the right field line foul. The former Salt Lake Bee with a two-run homer in the sixth. That was the fifth homer of the day for the Isotopes. They've had an offensive explosion. They're no stranger to that, especially at this ballpark. They lead 11-3. Stevens takes inside. 1-1. Joey Lucchese out there for his second inning of work. The Cardinals nipped the Marlins today 2-1. But the Marlins, well, their pitching was still dominant during that series. 1-1. Swing and a miss. One ball and two strikes. The Cardinals scored just three runs in that three-game series. They avoided being swept by the Marlins at home for the first time in 30 years. Miami has the best record in the majors in June. They're 18-6. And they've won seven of their last eight series. 1-2, caught on a miss in the dirt, strike three. Tag applied on the thigh for out number one. It brings up Ryan Ritter. He's 1-for-4. Extended his on-base streak to 43 games with that single in the sixth. So it's interesting keeping an eye on the Marlins with the way that they have been surging. Well, the White Sox have been surging too, but they came up short against the Royals 5-4. Carter Jensen extended his franchise rookie hitting streak to 19 games. 5-4, Royals beat the White Sox on the south side. That's fly down the right side. Foul and out of play. All Isotopes today, 11-3 in the Sunday series finale. And the Twins edge the Rockies 3-2. Here's the 0-1. Inside. A ball and a strike. The Guardians, a 6-5 win over the Mariners. A 5-run eighth inning. Helped Cleveland rally from behind. Great day for Cleveland. They won, and the White Sox lost. 1-1. Fly to the right side. Fouling out of play again. For the Guardians, that was their third victory in 36 games. And they trailed after seven innings. 1-2 the count. One down. Ryan Ritter, who made his major league debut last year. Lucchese exhales with the glove in front of his face, turns, kicks, fires, and it's caught on a miss. No, it's fouled off right there at home plate. We'll do it again at a ball in two strikes. Cubs and Brewers were tied at one going to the 10th. Chicago put up a three spot in the top half. Milwaukee punched back with two in the home half. Well, the Cubs would win the game 4-3. Pitch is high. Two balls and two strikes. 11-3 Albuquerque, bottom of the eighth here this afternoon. Chicago took two out of three from Milwaukee. Here's the 2-2 pitch. Down and away. Count runs full at three balls and two strikes. Some more tight games, some more thrillers. Phillies edged the Mets 5-4. Kyle Schwarber became the first major leaguer to reach 30 homers this season. A two-run shot in the seventh put the Phillies up 5-4, and that would be the final. Phillies squandered an early 3-0 lead. And then they were down 4-3 before Schwarber saved the day. 3-2 pitch on the inside corner. Called strike three. Ritter knew it. Jumped up out of the box, slammed the handle of his bat off of his cleat, walks back to the dugout. Nick Kent, 1-for-4 on the day with a two-run homer in the fifth. Two out, nobody on. Boy, Lucchese looks good here in the eighth after he pitched a scoreless seventh. Kent, the right-hand batter against Lucchese. Infield shifted left, first pitch outside for a ball. And it's 1-0. Right now, San Francisco leading the Braves 3-1, bottom of the eighth. Dodgers 4, Padres 2. They're in the bottom of the sixth. The 1-0 popped up foul behind home plate, headed towards the seats. It bounces off the suites and then to the third row in the lower deck, which is empty at this moment. Clouds helping out a little bit. They've jumped in front of the sun to cool this place off a little. It was 93 degrees at first pitch. Kent flies that to the right side, fouling out of play. 1-2 the count, two down, bottom of the eighth, 11-3 Albuquerque. Salt Lake's pitching has struggled today, although Lucchesi has looked great. Gave up a leadoff single in the seventh, and since then has not allowed a hit. The Sunday nighter, the Red Sox and the Yankees. Boy, Boston has had their way with the Yanks so far in that series. The Yankees hoping to change that tonight, especially after Tampa beat Arizona 5-1. That's lined down the left field line, hooking towards the corner, fair. And it goes off of the back wall after hitting the sidewall. Rounding first on his way to second is Nick Kent, his second extra base hit of the day. He's there with two out for Kyle McCann. Now, Kyle McCann, well, you see the name McCann. He's from Georgia. He's playing catcher. He's been in the bigs. You would think that he's obviously related to Brian McCann. He is not. He did hit a home run off of James McCann, though, and they're also not related. But Kyle McCann was 1-for-3 against the Bees today, takes inside for a ball. 4-for-35 against Salt Lake pitching. He's had his struggles against the Bees this year, although did have that knock in the second inning today. 11-3 Albuquerque, lefty on lefty, 1-0, it's inside. Nationals beat the Orioles 6-4. Rangers nip the Blue Jays 3-2. That's a home run in 11 straight games for the Rangers, and they completed that four-game sweep of the slumping Blue Jays. That's softly grounded on two hops to the first baseman Nicholson. He has it three steps to the back, and he'll carry his momentum into the dugout. The inning is over. No runs, a hit, no errors, one left. Last call for the Bees. They're down 11-3. We go to the ninth on the KSL Sports Zone.
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0: Top of the ninth inning, Bees down 11-3 against the Albuquerque Isotopes. Baker out there for a second inning of work. It'll be Zach Humphries, R. Olvera, Nelson Rada, 8-9-1 hitters due up for the Salt Lake Bees. Get your tickets for next week. The Salt Lake Bees, well, they're hosting the Las Vegas Aviators for a six-pack Tuesday through Sunday. And the Bees are going to be home a ton right after the All-Star break. They have a nine-game homestand, a three-gamer there against the Reno Aces. It'll be right after the All-Star break. You also have Country Weekend right there. Don't miss that in the month of July with Salt Lake Bees Baseball. So go to slbees.com and get your tickets. The month of July is going to be a blast. And after that three-gamer against Reno, 17th, 18th, 19th, you'll have the week of the 24th of July when the Bees host the Omaha Storm Chasers. First pitch at the knees, a strike to Zach Humphries. That's going to be a blast coming up next week. As we have, you know, from family night to the 4th of July celebration, the 0-1 is down and away, a ball and a strike. Far Better Friday coming up on Friday. And also, don't forget, kids get to run around the bases on Friday, Saturday night home games. And Safe in the Sunday, brought to you by University of Utah Health. McCann needs a new glove. The catcher for the Albuquerque Isotopes. Something was wrong with his other piece of leather, and now he's ready to go. Zach Humphries today, 1-for-3. He doubled in the sixth inning. That was his ninth double of the year. One, down and away. Two balls and a strike. 11 for Albuquerque, 3 for Salt Lake. This series, unless the Bees make this interesting in the ninth, it will end with 5 blowouts. It's the 2-1 downstairs. 3 balls and a strike. 5 blowouts and a thriller. Last night was the thriller. Looked like it was going to be a blowout. The Bees erased a 5-run deficit to win. It was so much fun to be a part of. Here's the 3-1. It's on the outside corner for a strike. And if Albuquerque wins, these two teams will split the six-gamer. And all of Albuquerque's victories would be dominant victories. Two of the three Salt Lake wins, dominant as well. 3-2, smoked out to left center field. This ball's going to get down in the gap, skipping towards the warning track. Rounding first on his way to second is Humphries. Throw from Doyle coming into second. Safe on a feet first slide is Zach Humphries. Second double of the game for Humphries. His 10th two-bagger of the year. So Zach Humphries, two extra base hits. He's in scoring position, nobody out. He's down 11-3. It's a big mountain. It's got to start somewhere, right? Our Olvera, 0-for-3. Grounded out to first base a couple of times, and then grounded out to third in the sixth. Batting from the left-hand side, smokes a line drive past the lunging second baseman Stevens into right center field to hit. Chased down by the right fielder Veen. He throws towards second, and in with a feet-first slide is Art Olvera coming in to score on the play. Humphries, RBI double Vera. And he's cut the deficit to 11-4 in the top of the ninth. For Vera, four of his eight hits this year with Salt Lake taking place in the ninth inning. It's his first double as a member of the Bees. Just keep doing that over and over again, and this thing will become really fun in the ninth. Bees down by 7. Top of the order, Nelson Rod has reached 3 times this afternoon. First pitch. Rada takes just above the knees for a strike, 0-1. Rada walked in the first, singled in the third, walked in the fifth. He scored twice, stolen a couple of bases. Open stance left side, the bright red shoes. Here comes the 0-1. And he fouls it off of one of his bright red shoes, and it rolls over to the third baseman, Kent. And Rada will need a second as he walks that one off. Going to reattach the shin guard. Baker pitched a scoreless eighth. He's on now for the ninth. He did not allow a hit in that eighth inning. Now the Bees offense, so far so good in this ninth. Humphries a double, Vera an RBI double, but the Bees still down 11-4, top nine. Check swing, pitch was down. Did he go? Yes, he did. The Bees are out of challenges. One out in the top of the ninth inning. It brings up Kyron Paris. Before today's game, Salt Lake had 27 runs in this series. 23 scored from the sixth inning or later. And today, their first 3 runs scored in the first 5 frames. Walking to his lead at second is Vera. One out, one on. Paris takes a vicious cut. Comes up empty, 0-1. Paris 1-for-4 on the day, a pair of K's and a stolen base. Well, it's fun taking a look at the PCL in the second half, seeing who's doing what. The 0-1 off the end of the bat, foul to the backstop. And it's 0-2. Right now, Las Vegas leading at Sacramento, 6-0 top 7. Round Rock, a 5-1 lead at Tacoma. They're going to the 7th. Later on tonight, El Paso at Sugar Land, the late game, Reno hosting Oklahoma City. Here today, Albuquerque leads over Salt Lake 11-4. The 0-2. Paris swings and misses at a pitch downstairs, strike three. Third time of the day, Paris is banned. And the Bees are down to their final out here in this series. Here's Yomer Sanchez. 0-3, 2 Ks, a walk and a run scored. Yomer picked up his 400th AAA RBI back on Friday night. Vera at second, walking out to his lead, the pitch. That's foul tipped into the glove, 0-1 around the top of the zone. Yomer Sanchez, switch hitter from the left-hand side. Fans starting to stir up some action as the Bees down to this final out. The 0-1, Sanchez softly flares it out towards shallow right, going out the second baseman Stevens. It's going to get down for a hit. Rounding third, coming in to score is R. Olvera. Yomer Sanchez, as the Bees are not done yet, an RBI single. And it's now 11-5 in the top of the ninth. Going to bring up Ben Goebel. He has three runs batted in today. So the Bees with a two spot in this top of the ninth inning. Still down by six. Still down to their final out. Goebel, the right-hand batter. And a two-run double back in the third. First pitch. Goebel pops it up foul right side, not a play. The count is 0-1. Omar Martinez is on deck right now. Goebel, who has reached in all 16 games as a member of the Bees. 0-1, softly fouled behind home plate off the top of the net. And the Bees down to their final strike. Goebel also with a double in six of his last seven games. He's coming off of back-to-back multi-hit games. Love to see him get one now. Wide receiver stance at first by Yomer Sanchez. Here's the 0-2. Goebel swings and misses strike three. The ball game is over, and so is the series. The Isotopes and the Bees split their six-gamer, with the Isotopes taking the finale by the final score of 11-5. What a great series between these two teams. Only one dramatic game, and they traded punches back and forth in the series. With Albuquerque taking the first game, the Bees taking game two. The Topes won game three. Salt Lake, winners on Friday and Saturday, games four and five. And it was Albuquerque winning on this Sunday afternoon. Five runs, nine hits, one error for the Bees. 11 runs, 13 hits, no errors for the Isotopes. More of the totals, we'll have the highlights. We'll take our last look at the out-of-town scoreboard, and we'll preview the series against Las Vegas next week. That's all coming up next in the 10th inning show. This has been a presentation of Salt Lake Bees Baseball right here on the KSL Sports Zone.
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0: Welcome on into the 10th inning show. The Salt Lake Bees fall on the Sunday series finale against the Albuquerque Isotopes 11-5. Five runs, nine hits, an error for the Bees. 11 runs, 13 hits, no errors for the Isotopes. The winning pitcher today, well, it was Domingo Acevedo. Five innings of work, five hits, three runs all earned. walked three. He had seven timely strikeouts as the Bees had a ton of traffic against him, but they were only able to score those three runs in his five innings of work. For Brett Carey, he takes his second loss of the series. Four and a third today, gave up eight runs, seven of them earned, seven hits, two walks, five Ks, and he allowed three of the five home runs. Five long balls today for the Isotopes. It's amazing, the Isotopes had 11 runs in game one of this series, but no home runs. Today, five long balls, including two of them from Charlie Condon. He had five runs batted in. Condon now with nine home runs in the month of June. Zach Bean led off the bottom of the first with a home run as well. Nick Kent, who had hit his 10th homer of the season, he homered in the fifth. And the former Salt Lake Bee, Chad Stevens, with a two-run blast in the sixth. And the bullpen of the Salt Lake Bees, which had been rock solid so far in this series, they allowed two runs on that home run to Chad Stevens. That came from Sammy Peralta, the new member of the Bees, after being with Salt Lake last year and having earlier moments of this season with Albuquerque. Joey Lucchese pitched two scoreless innings of work out of relief. He had a really, really nice series, and he continues to flex in a Bees uniform. Offensively, well, Nelson Rada, he would reach base three times today, one for three, scored a couple of times, had a couple of stolen bases, and it was also a day for Ben Goble, three runs batted in, and he has now doubled in six of his last seven games. Zach Humphreys quietly with a couple of doubles as he doubled in the sixth and doubled in the ninth inning. But the Salt Lake Bees, who scored two in the third, one in the fifth, two in the ninth, it was not enough as the Isotopes got one in the first, two in the second, three in the third, three in the fifth, two in the sixth, and they cruised to an 11-5 series victory in the finale. The series was split 3-3. And the Salt Lake Bees, 3-3 in the second half of the year. They dropped to 42-38. For Albuquerque, they improved to 42-39. And they are 3-3 in the second half. When we come back, we'll hear some of the scoring highlights. Albuquerque defeats Salt Lake 11-5 on the KSL Sports Zone.
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0: Bees and the Isotopes met up for the series finale. Salt Lake leading 3-2 after their 8-7-10 inning win yesterday when they erased a 6-1 deficit for a thrilling victory. They were going for the series win today, and it was a battle between Domingo Acevedo, the starter of Albuquerque, Brett Carey trying to bounce back after giving up 10 runs in game one of the series. Nelson Rada led off the first with a walk, but the next three were retired, and the Bees came away scoreless in the top of the first. In the bottom of the first, Zach Veen wasted no time putting Albuquerque on the board. Here's the first pitch from Brett Carey, and it's launched out to right on a rope. Going back is Rada at the wall. It's gone. A screamer over the right field fence for Zach Veen. His 13th home run of the year. No Sunday drivers here. He's full speed ahead. It's 1-0 Albuquerque in the bottom of the first. Carey retired the next three in order, and the Bees were down 1-0 going to the second. In the second, Bryce Teodosio doubled with one out, but Nicholson and Humphreys struck out against Acevedo, and the Bees were left scoreless after two. But then, in the bottom of the second, After Zach Veen led off the first with a solo homer, Charlie Condon led off the second. And home run, a 461-footer over the left field wall, the longest by an isotope this year. 2-2 pitch, he smokes that to left on a rope, going back, Paris, at the wall, and it's gone! Into the bullpen! Didn't get up by a lot, but got out in a hurry. Charlie Condon with his 16th home run of the year. And it's 2-0 isotopes in the bottom of the second. So 2-0 the score at that moment. They would tack on another run later on a wild pitch that would score Nick Kent. It was 3-0 after two innings. The Bees looking to punch back with one out in the top of the third. Nelson Rada singled. He would steal second. Kyren Parra struck out. Then Yolmer Sanchez walked with two out, two on. Ben Goble, who had doubled in five of his last six games, looked to do it again. 0-2 the count, 3-0 Albuquerque. The pitch from Acevedo. Goble lines it high and deep to left. Going back is back. At the track, it bangs off the wall. Rounding third, coming in to score is Rada. Behind him is Sanchez motoring towards the plate. Here comes the throw home. Low, blocked by the catcher McCann. In to score is Sanchez. Two-run double for Ben Goble. That's his sixth double now in the last seven games. He's put the Bees on the board, and they now trail 3-2. So the Bees battling back, as you can feel this game starting to move to one of those tense and tight games that these two teams are used to playing in their recent history. However, Albuquerque had different plans today. With one out in the bottom of the third, Jordan Beck singled. Then Sterling Thompson walked. Charlie Condon homered in the second. He was looking to do it again in the third. 3-1, Condon scorches it high and deep to center. Going back, Teodosio at the wall, and it's gone. Into the bushes in center field. A three-run blast for Charlie Condon. It's now 6-2 isotopes in the bottom of the third. Condon's ninth homer in the month of June, his second so far today. That was his third in the series and also the fourth time he's homered against the Bees this year. 6-2 the score. At that moment, the Bees were battling from behind. The Bees would get a run in the top of the fifth inning when Ben Goble grounded out to short to bring in Nelson Rada, but the Bees had two on, nobody out. They were hoping for a big inning, but at least they cut it to 6-3. While it was a 6-3 game, in the bottom of the fifth, Sterling Thompson walked against Brent Carey. Then Charlie Condon singled. And later on, Chad Stevens grounded out to short. Ryan Ritter grounded out to third. A run would come in to score after a wild pitch, and suddenly it was a tough situation after Condon singled in a run, rather, to make it 7-3 isotopes. Them with one on, two out, Nick Kent, who had nine homers so far on the season, was looking to make his presence felt during the series. Unbelievable at home. And the pitch is smashed high in the air from Kent. Deep to center. Going back, Teodosio. Stutter steps. Leaps up at the wall. And it's gone. A wall scraper just to the left of center field. Nick Kent with a two-run shot. It's now 9-3 Albuquerque in the bottom of the fifth. 9-3 the score at that moment. That was their fourth home run of the ball game. As you could feel all the momentum just surging with Albuquerque inning by inning. And then the bullpen for Albuquerque had a nice day. Parker Mashinsky pitched a scoreless sixth. Then in the bottom of the sixth inning, it was Sammy Peralta, now back with the Salt Lake Bees after being with Salt Lake last year, and then was with Albuquerque earlier this year. He actually pitched against Salt Lake. Now here he is with his old new team, pitching against his recent team, and with one out, one on, he faced Chad Stevens, his former teammate from last year, in the bottom of the sixth. First pitch to Stevens, smoked, high and deep left center, going back to Teodosio, going back Paris, and it's gone. Over the left center field wall, Chad Stevens bites the hand that once fed him. That's the fourth home run of the season for Chad Stevens. He continues to rack up the extra base hits in this series. It's now 11-3 isotopes in the bottom of the sixth. 11-3 the score at that moment. Albuquerque would not score the rest of the way. However, five home runs on the afternoon. And what was a barrage of offense after they've had their hot and cold moments during the series. And for the Salt Lake Bees, they were scoreless in the eighth. But in the top of the ninth inning, Zach Humphries hit his second double of the day. Arrovera, an RBI double, made it 11-4. Sanchez, with two outs, had an RBI single to make it 11-5. And that was the final score. So the series split 3-3. It was Albuquerque, winners in game number 6, 11-5 the final. The Bees, they have a 6-gamer against Las Vegas. We'll preview that next. We'll take our last look at the out-of-town scoreboard. This is the 10th Inning Show on the KSL Sports Zone.
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0: Welcome back to the 10th Inning Show. The Bees fall in the series finale 11-5 against the Albuquerque Isotopes. Let's take our last look at the out-of-town scoreboard as the Angels defeat the A's 4-1. Josh Lowe, big grand slam in the early innings. That was all the scoring that the Halos needed as they beat the A's 4-1. San Francisco nipped the Braves 3-2. Cardinals held on to beat the Marlins 2-1. Royals defeat the White Sox 5-4. Twins 3, Rockies 2. A ton of one-run games and extra inning games today. Guardians 6, Mariners 5. It was the Phillies, a big two-run home run from Kyle Schwarber, his 30th of the season. First major leaguer with 30 on the year. Phillies beat the Mets 5-4. Extra innings in Motown. Astros 7 and the Tigers 5. Christian Walker, a big three-run blast. Rays swept the Diamondbacks 5-1. It was the Rangers homering for the 11th consecutive game. They swept the Jays 3-2. Nationals 6, Orioles 4. Pirates prevailed over the Reds 9-4. And the Cubs in 10 innings defeated the Brewers 4-3. One game in action right now. Dodgers ahead of the Padres 4-2 at Petco, top of the 8th. And getting underway in about 40 minutes, it'll be the Sunday nighter, the New York Yankees at the Boston Red Sox at Fenway Park. In the Pacific Coast League, only one game of final. That's this one. Two games in action, two games coming up later. As right now, Las Vegas doing everybody a favor as they're defeating Sacramento 6-0 in the bottom of the 8th. Las Vegas clinched the first half championship, so whoever they beat, it just helps out everybody else in that chase for the final spot for the postseason. Round Rock 5, Tacoma 1, that game going to the 8th inning. El Paso at Sugar Land, that game will get underway here in just a moment. And the late game tonight, it's Oklahoma City at Reno. And here today, the Albuquerque Isotopes defeat the Salt Lake Bees 11-5. The two teams split the 6 games. They'll play another 6 gamer at the end of September. That'll be the final regular season series of the year. We have a 6-game set coming up against Las Vegas next week. We hope you join us Tuesday through Sunday. Family night on Tuesday, 4 tickets, $40. We have the Dirty Sodas on Wednesday. You won't want to miss it. So come on out, see Swiggy, get $3 Swig drinks, and enjoy all the fun and festivities with the Utah Dirty Sodas. Thursday night, $6 beer, $3 soda with Thirsty Thursday. It'll be a far better Friday and a beautiful night to come to the ballpark on the 3rd of July. And, of course, our Independence Day celebration is always a blast. It'll be on Saturday night. And on Sunday night, join us, breakfast for dinner. Get $48 will get you a game ticket and a breakfast ticket for a fabulous experience at the ballpark in America First Square. July full of games, because after that week against Las Vegas, the Bees, after the All-Star break, have a 9-game homestand, a 3-gamer against Reno, and then a 6-pack against Omaha. So get your tickets for what will be a lot of summer fun in the 801. That's going to do it for us here today from Albuquerque. A huge thanks to Sean Croshaw for his great work back in the studio, and our thanks to you for listening this afternoon. In 2 hours and 52 minutes, in front of 6,292 fans, the Albuquerque Isotopes defeated the Salt Lake Bees 11-5. I'm Tony Parks saying goodnight from the Land of Enchantment. 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
25: International competition, whether it be Olympics, whether it be soccer or whatever, we have other teams that we root for, countries that we root for, in addition to ours. Like in the Euro Championships, the U.S. isn't playing, so maybe there's someone that you root for. Usually our heritage, I think that's what it is. So I don't think that this is as foreign. I wouldn't want Bree to say, who are your three favorite NFL teams?
26: No.
25: You know what
26: I
25: mean?
26: Yeah, I don't get that.
25: So, but the three favorite World Cup teams, I think is very, I think it's very open to people rooting for various countries throughout the process.
26: And I know Bree included the U.S. Are we all, like, is the U.S.
25: is anyone not
26: table?
25: Cheering for the U.S. Yeah. here?
1: I was going to say, should we just take the U.S. off the board?
2: Yes. I think I'm not rooting for them. Sorry.
25: Okay. Oh, Mary's not.
2: No.
25: Oh.
2: What the heck? No,
25: why would you?
2: It's not their year yet.
25: Yet.
2: It's not their year yet.
25: If not now, when?
2: Nah, I'll give it like the next two World Cups.
26: See, Mary's young. She hasn't been through the 30 years since 94 of, oh, the U.S. is coming.
25: I'm just going to call her Mary the Contrarian because that's it. She just doesn't want to go with groupthink.
2: I don't. I'm sorry, y'all.
1: It's not their year yet, and I am genuinely fascinated to see which teams Mary picks now.
25: All right. Well, Bree, who are your other two?
3: All right. So Germany was my second because I've been in love with the goalie since I was probably like 16. He's been around forever. Manuel Neuer, big fan. And then I went Mexico because I was at a bar watching the Mexico take on South Korea, I think, and the bar went insane, and I was really happy for everybody that got so excited. So I'll just go Mexico, so which I guess is part of my heritage. So I guess that's another reason.
25: Torres, who do you got? Who do you got for year three?
26: Okay, well, so I'll go reverse order, excluding the U.S. Three, Cabo Verde. Feel good story. They're not going to win it, but it's an unbelievable story. And I will be honest, it's even more of an incredible story when you actually look into it. Because, I knew it was a small country. 500,000 people is nothing. 300 miles off the coast of Africa, all that. Number two, exactly what Bree said, Mexico. We live here in Los Angeles. There's a heavy Mexican community. I'm obviously rooting for the U.S., but to see other people celebrate, I think is fun. You know, celebrate your heritage, as you said. And then number one, I love greatness, Argentina. I mean, Messi got that monkey off his back in the last World Cup, but if he were to able to do it again, just be absolutely unbelievable. And he's obviously having a tournament for the ages so far through the first three games.
25: All right. I won't call you bandwagon for Argentina. I will not call you bandwagon. I know who will not be bandwagon. Chris Perfett. All right. I am curious to see
26: this. He has like seven Messi jerseys.
25: I am curious to see what this trio is going to be.
1: All right. So taking U.S. off the board here, I'm going to start with three. I'm going to swerve a bit, and I'm going to go Norway. I want Erling Haaland. Erling Haaland is a machine. He's amazing, and I want to see how far he can go because he's just a sicko out there.
26: With the fans after the second match, it was an unbelievable moment. Go ahead.
1: This is the year people are learning about. I've known about Erling Haaland for a while because he's been scoring goals nonstop over in England, but now it's been fantastic to see him jump on the stage. Number two for me. I'm going to go Japan. I feel like this is a team that's kind of put in a lot of their dues. I've got a friend who's been really working over at Adidas with a lot of their gear as well. And they're going through a lot of injuries.
26: Trash bags are a good story, too.
1: Yeah, the trash bags, everything about them experiencing it. Number one for me, France. We talk a lot about the love for Argentina, but Kylian Mbappe is right on Lionel Messi's record. Mbappe is going to be one of the greats if he's not already one right now, and I want to see France. They were so close last World Cup. I want to see them get another trophy.
25: We'll see if they can cash in. Mary Mack, your three.
2: Man, all right. Here's my picks. Starting with number three. Should I do honorable mention?
25: No, just get to the three. Sorry, okay. We've only got 90 seconds.
2: Okay. Three, I do have Brazil. I'm not going to lie.
25: All right.
2: And honestly, even though Neymar, get him out. He should have never even been on the team anyways. But I really do want to see Vinny Jr. holding the trophy. I think it'll be really cool. And honestly, Brazil, yeah, they are kind of crazy enough to go far, but not that crazy. Number two, I do have England. I am an Arsenal homer, and I just love the feel-good story of England playing and making it. I think it will be fun. I think that it will look really, really cool. And for number one, I have any African team. I am rooting for Africa, so I don't care which African team makes it. I think we're delusional enough to do it, and I love to see the World Cup turn into the Africa Cup of Nations.
25: You wanted honorable mention, and you've taken seven first-place teams for you in the knockout stage.
2: So you've got
25: Ivory Coast, Senegal, DR Congo, Democratic Republic of Congo.
2: Any of them is good with me.
25: Algeria, all of those. All right, here are my three. By the way, my wife cried at the Buffalo Wild Wings during the Mexico match. I've told you that story. Number three for me is Canada. You know, why not? A neighbor's to the north. Number two is Germany. because I'm German, but number one is Norway because I'm also Norwegian.
26: Ooh.
25: So it has all of those reasons why. But Canada, not only with the heart of them being our neighbors, came through big for me today in our survivor pool. Great Breeze 3 today, Bree. He's Aaron Torres. I'm Dan Beyer. Has the Celtics window closed? That's next. We are.
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11: At the World Cup, Canada is moving on. 1-0 victory over South Africa for the first round of 32 game of the slate here. Stefan Oosterkuijo coming through in the 92nd minute to lift Canada over South Africa. Meanwhile, in golf, play is suspended at TPC River Highlands at the Travelers Championship. Rain has come down hard there. However, before that, Scottie Scheffler sunk a birdie on 13 to take a one-stroke lead for the lead, 21 under for the tournament. Baseball scoreboard, the Dodgers are trying to close out the Padres right now, 4-2 in the ninth inning. Giants outlast the Braves 3-2. Astros needed extras to defeat the Tigers 7-5. Rays took down the Diamondbacks 5-1. In the NBA, Hornets are trading veteran Miles Bridges to the Phoenix Suns in a pick swap in for Grayson Allen and Royce O'Neal. I'm Chris Perfett.
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13: A happy Sunday to you. They're very happy in Canada, as you heard Chris Perfett say. Canada taking out South Africa in the first match of the round of 32. So Canadians advance to the round of 16 with that 1-0 victory today. The only match of the World Cup on this Sunday, but you'll get a triple header tomorrow that you will see on Fox. Should be great action. Brazil, Germany in action. A nightcap is the Netherlands taking on Morocco. some real great stuff. As if the group stage, Aaron, wasn't great in itself. I know there are a couple of things that we talked about earlier that maybe could have been done better. However, this knockout stage with what we could get in the round of 16, should be great fun for the World Cup.
11: I'm excited.
13: It's going to be a full slate in the U.S., obviously getting underway on Wednesday in the Bay Area against Bosnia and Herzegovina. I can't wait for that match and so much more. We shift gears to the NBA, where we continue to wait on a possible resolution. We should, I think, find out in the next week or so where LeBron James is headed. We don't know if the Charlotte Hornets will make another trade. They've already made two already. You want to get to the bottom of the Charlotte Hornets and what they're thinking at some point.
11: I need some explanation, yeah.
13: I understood the LaMelo Ball thing, and I understood that, like, when word came out that teams were interested in LaMelo Ball, that also meant that the Hornets were interested in moving LaMelo Ball.
11: Sure.
13: Them signing Kobe White to the deal that they did for $74 million, a lot less than the $200 million that LaMelo was making. But I also think it's fair if you're the Hornets and say, if LaMelo Ball is going to be our big ticket guy or one of our top two ticket guys, are we going to make it to the place where we want to make it? And if they don't believe that he can, why not move him for, you know, some sort of assets? And they did. Now the Miles Bridges trade to Phoenix. So they get another first round pick, but it's a first round pick, years in advance. Seems like they, you know, like Con Knepel and Brandon Miller and obviously Kobe White since they traded for him and now signed him. But I'm just wondering if the Hornets looked at it and said, all right, we think we can only go so far with these guys. So maybe if we take this other young core and try to build from that, we can go a little bit further.
11: My only argument against it is, you know, those fans have been waiting so long for any flicker of a hope. They got it this year. They make the play-in. They win that play-in opener before losing the second play-in game. And now that flicker feels extinguished. Now, you can argue, hey, maybe Con Knipl and Brandon Miller are the building blocks for the future. Maybe Melo, whatever. Maybe Melo wasn't as important to the equation as, again, Con Knipl and Brandon Miller. But it just feels like, and by the way, I will say this in defense of the Hornets. I think Naz Reid is totally undervalued as far as what he does defensively, three-point shooting, whatever. I just feel like you waited all these years to finally be on the cusp of something, and then you're on the cusp of something and you trade what is the face of your franchise. Just feels like weird times.
13: I just think that they saw a ceiling to where they were and how they were going to do things with the pieces. Now, are we going to do Charlotte Hornets talk for the next 20 minutes?
11: Let's do it.
13: No, not right now, but I felt that I don't mind. Hey, fortune favors the bold, and to say goodbye to those guys is not the easiest thing.
11: Half a second. I know we can't do Hornets Timberwolves talk all day, but half a second. Do you think this does anything at all for the Timberwolves? Because I actually don't think it does.
13: I do. I, and I,

0: to the point of like what you're trying to tweak, why not? When Edwards got hurt, and now you have Ayo Dosunmu that you locked up. We saw flashes from Terrence Shannon when Ayo was hurt in the playoffs. So you've got those guys as well, part of the team, and they really like Jaden McDaniels. So I do see it from the Timberwolves perspective. And obviously they shipped out, Julius Randle to Brooklyn. So trying to change things in Minnesota. So I think LaMelo Ball will have more of an effect than Julius Randle will in taking the pressure off of Anthony Edwards or some of it.
1: Fair enough.
0: The Boston Celtics are going to look different. And we think that Jaylen Brown is on the move as the Celtics continue to shop him. He obviously was the centerpiece of an offer to Milwaukee for Giannis Antetokounmpo. Milwaukee chose to go the Heat's route with their option and traded the who I think is the greatest buck of all time. And people say, what about, you know, Lew Elson or Kareem Abdul-Jabbar? I think that player-wise, Kareem's for his history and where he was, but for what he meant as a buck and what he meant to that organization, there is no one bigger than what Giannis did. So Giannis ends up going to Milwaukee in a deal, and Boston is left with trying to figure out what to do with Jaylen Brown. And it just seems, Aaron, that the Jaylen Brown era is over in Boston. There are some that are saying, like, well, don't trade him and just figure it out again. But Jaylen Brown's now been active on social media, didn't like the Bobby Marks tweets about the analytics, something that you and J-Mart talked about last night. But I think there's something bigger with the Boston Celtics, because we are going on what feels like 20 years, and it's almost 20 years, of an organization that we always say, look out for the Boston Celtics. Now, they won in 2008 with the Paul Pierce, Kevin Garnett, Ray Allen team. They go to the finals in 2010 and lose to the Lakers in 7 games. And then you run into a Heat team in 2012. That's kind of the last hurrah. But there was a rebirth of the Celtics when you end up making the trade with the Sixers, and then you get Jason Tatum in the deal, you drafted Jaylen Brown in the top three, and you had that duo as a core. My question is, as it now seems like the Tatum-Brown era has come to an end, did they underachieve in Boston from what we expected from the Boston Celtics in this Tatum-Brown era that is likely coming to a conclusion?
1: So first of all, I want to give credit to my Saturday partner, Jason Martin. He always has this saying, you know, windows are overrated. There's really no such thing as a championship window if you have the opportunity to take advantage. And I mean, you look at, you know, losing in the finals in 22, getting back there 2 years later, and you think the best is yet to come. And we now have back-to-back early playoff flameouts. Now, Jason Tatum got hurt last year. Jason Tatum was coming off injury this year. I still don't think anybody expected him to lose to the Sixers in round one. I personally, and I don't know if you'll disagree with me, I don't think you can deem it to be a failure. They have been together since 2017. They have 6 trips, which is insane, to the Eastern Conference Finals, 2 NBA Finals, 1 NBA title. But again, last year's, and I know they were down to the Knicks when Jason Tatum got hurt, but Jason Tatum does get hurt. That shortchanges that run. And then I know that Jason Tatum came back in the regular season this year, but it's hard for me to say that a dude coming, you know, making the fastest ever recovery from an Achilles injury, that you can expect him and the fellow superstar in Jaylen Brown to lead a team on a deep playoff run. So you really take out those last 2 years, that 6 out of 8 years they made a trip basically to the Eastern Conference Finals. They win one championship. I don't think you can deem it to be a failure.
0: I'm gonna say this, and I'm in line with what you're saying. If you have won a title, it's a success.
1: Sure.
0: I honestly think that that is the bar. I don't think that you can say 3 or 4 titles for a team, even if there was a point that you thought that that was likely going to happen. And your part about Jason Martin saying that was the window open, or is there no such thing as windows? I think that's fair when you talk about 2022. 2022 was a part of it. It's not a throwaway year, but you end up making it to the NBA Finals, because then in 2024, what ends up falling in their lap ultimately, and it's funny because even pieces, when I mentioned Giannis coming out of Milwaukee, was saying the thing that really fell apart with the Bucks was when they made the deal for Damian Lillard and included Drew Holiday in that deal. And so Holiday ends up being rerouted from Portland, you know, through Portland to Boston, and becomes a key part of that championship team. And then you're like, wow, they've got Tatum and Brown, who at the time were mid to late 20s. Jaylen Brown's now 30, and Jason Tatum will turn 29 in the spring of next year. But you had

0: them in the prime of their careers. You had a veteran leadership with Drew Holiday. You had an X factor in Porzingis, whose health had been on and off for them, but still you felt that you would have a lot. They had pieces there that you thought, wow, this could be something. And that's why I bring up the, did they underachieve? Because it feels not exactly like the 2016 Cubs, but we thought that once the Cubs broke through and won that World Series with that team, look out world, here comes a bunch of them. And now 2 years removed from an NBA title, the Celtics are already tearing it down. And I feel like it's almost like it's unfulfilling.
1: Sure.
0: In a way. And I think that this year was unfulfilling. And the reason why is because of how Jaylen Brown asserted himself without Jason Tatum. And now you make the choice, which I get Brown is older and I like Tatum more as a player. But if you want to talk about injury wise and the significance of coming off of an injury, it's a really tough decision to make if you're Boston to say, Tatum's going to be our number one guy. And we feel that we can move on without Jaylen Brown and better our team that way. That's a risk in itself. But to just do it 24 months and breaking up what we thought could have been a big time run for the Celtics, to me, feels a bit underwhelming.
1: Yeah. And it is, there's a couple things that are interesting there. One, first of all, I do think the other reason that it's hard for me, it can feel somewhat unfulfilling, but it's hard for me to say it was a disappointment or a failure. And I'm not saying that you said that because you definitely did not say that, but is this era that we are now in where it is just so hard to do it year over year over year. I know you said winning one championship is deemed a success. I don't know if we would have viewed the KD Warriors one championship as a success. They won two. They probably would have won a third if there weren't injuries, you know, whatever. But in this era where, I mean, six, seven straight years we've had a new champion?
0: Nine.
1: Wow. Okay. It's just, because we've said that about all of these teams, right? When Denver won it with Jokic and Murray, oh, they're just now entering their, you know, it's going to be the next big thing. OKC, I'm still not sold that OKC doesn't get back to the finals if Jalen Williams is healthy, but there's no guarantees. And so we're doing the same thing with the Knicks. We're doing the same thing with the Spurs where we're just how many finals is Wemby going to get to? How many titles is he going to win? It's just not that easy in this era, which is part of why it does make me feel like the Brown Tatum era has to be deemed a success. But the counter to it is what you said, 24 months removed from an NBA championship to already be moving off of these guys, especially considering the Tatum injury or breaking them up, maybe not moving off of them, but breaking them up, it does feel kind of crazy.
0: I think that the Warriors played to different rules.
1: Sure.
0: I think that LeBron in them played to a different sort of rule where, like, as crazy as it sounds, four finals appearances and two NBA finals, like Miami almost feels like they were shortchanged, right? Like,
1: if you had said the day LeBron, Wade, and Bosh signed together, two titles in general, no matter what the time frame is, people would have said it was a disappointment.
0: You're right. And LeBron's run of going to NBA finals is one that I think they're going to look back and crazy and just be amazed at and say that that was a crazy run. I think like there are certain players that are held to a different standard and the game has changed. It's second April, by the way, doing the math in my head, it's 8 years because it started with the 2019 Raptors because the year prior was the 2018 Warriors that ended up winning, but it all started with the 2019 Raptors for the different NBA title winners. I look at, you know, Denver, I look at Milwaukee, I look at those teams and that ended up winning the Knicks, right? The Knicks don't have to do another thing the next 10 years. Jalen Brunson doesn't have to do another thing in his career. And he's, you know, still a god in New York. And so I think that that's the rule that most play by. But it's also, I think Boston is held to a different standard, not in a Warriors LeBron sort of way, but we feel that Danny Ainge was always the one that was trying to get the angle on someone. And then when Brad Stevens takes over in the front office, he's named executive of the year. Oh, guess what? Ime Udoka steps in, takes him to a finals. Oh, Udoka gets bounced and, Will Hardy left for the Utah Jazz. Oh, we'll just have Joe Mazzulla be our head coach. Oh, then they'll go and win a title. Like, look at how easy it is for Boston. And And maybe people think that this is just going to happen as well, but I think that we hold them to a higher standard because we so expect it from, you know, from a Danny Ainge, Brad Stevens led organization. So that's why I think it's interesting. I mean, heck, this year, you know, they lose to the Sixers in seven games. And if you have Tatum in game seven, maybe you win. In 23, they end up losing to the Heat at home in a game seven of the conference finals where they could have then maybe have went to three straight NBA finals. And who knows what happens against Denver if they ended up playing the Nuggets. But there haven't been flameouts outside of this year, and they have a flameout now that they decide that they need to make a big change is just interesting and leaves me just feel like there's still a little meat left on the bone that they maybe could have accomplished, but I can't say that they underachieved, even though it kind of feels like that this era could be over with.
1: Yeah, and it feels just like, I feel like part of the reason they're moving on is because it feels pretty apparent that Jaylen Brown wants to move on.
0: Yeah.
1: Yeah.
0: Yeah, I agree with that. There was obviously a change in the dynamic this past season with him being who he is. And credit to them, because I think it is easy to like, oh, just try to make it work. And they're like, okay, it's not going to work. You know what? We'll try to find other options to do so. If they really wanted Giannis, I think they could have upped their offer.
1: Yeah.
0: I don't think that they needed a fair offer. I think that if they wanted to, and I by the way, the Bucks could be shopping Tyler Hero still. He could be anywhere. I never thought it was a possibility that Milwaukee would want to keep Jaylen Brown.
1: Yeah.
0: And so if Milwaukee would have acquired him in a certain way and then were able to ship him off, and Boston's asking price for Brown seems to be pretty high right now, but I don't think that their offer to the Bucks for Giannis was, it was Jaylen Brown and two first round picks. If they really wanted him, I think they could have offered more.
1: Yeah. But wasn't there some that Baylor Shireman wasn't available or something?
0: Yeah.
1: Like that?
0: Yeah. And I just thought Hugo Gonzalez is that there were those two names were thrown in as untouchables.
1: Yes.
0: And that just doesn't seem.
1: Yeah. You know, you never know what's true on social media these days. So, you know, you got to be careful. But I saw that. Yeah.
0: I think that's the messaging that they're putting out.
1: Yeah.
0: But imagine to say that, like, Baylor Shireman's untouchable, but you'll happily shop Jaylen Brown.
1: Yeah.
0: That doesn't make sense. No. He's Aaron Torres. I'm Dan Beyer. It is Fox Sports Sunday. Torres gets in the hot seat again. Ooh. And easy as 1, 2, 3, 4. You want to know your categories today?
1: Oh, sure. Oh,
0: boy. World Cup.
1: Okay.
0: NBA Draft.
1: Ooh, okay.
0: And tennis. In tennis. Yes. You've got your lifelines of Chris Perfett, Mary Mack, and Brianna Muro. Can Torres get a perfect score of 10 or at least hit the over-under of 8.5? We'll find out next year on Fox Sports Sunday.
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0: 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I'm Dan Beyer. He's Aaron Torres in for Kerry Rhodes. It's time to play a game of easy as 1, 2, 3, 4 with Aaron in the hot seat. You got 3 lifelines. Mary Mack is here for you. Brianna Muro is our executive producer. Chris Perfett is in Monty's spot at the news desk. They will be your 3 lifelines in our World Cup, tennis, NBA draft topic-filled game. I give Aaron a question. He doesn't have to give me all of the correct answers, just some of them. A perfect score would be 10. Aaron, are you ready to play easy as 1, 2, 3, 4?
1: As ready as you can ever be for this game, yes.
0: All right, name one of 2 countries, along with Argentina, that claimed 9 points in the group stage of this year's World Cup.
1: 9 points would mean 3-0.
0: 3-0 in the group stage. We've got some lifelines, Chris, Brianna, and Mary Mack.
1: Huh. Okay. I feel like France was definitely one. You know what? I'll just go straight to Perfett. Let's not waste any time. Perfett, France is one, I feel.
20: It is, yeah.
1: Give me the other one.
20: I would say off the top of my head, I think Argentina and Mexico both posted 9 points as well.
1: Well, he said Argentina was one.
20: Oh, he did. Okay.
1: So it's two out of 3.
20: So it would be Mexico. Mexico posted 9 points.
0: Okay. What, you got a final answer? Which one do you want to go with?
1: I'll go with Mexico and France.
0: Okay. I just need one of 2.
1: Take back that lifeline. I said France. I want France.
0: You want France?
1: Yeah.
0: All right.
1: That lifeline doesn't count.
0: Show me France. Yeah, they were. See, just don't have to give me all the correct answers, just some of them.
1: Oh, okay.
0: Name one of 2 countries.
1: I apologize.
0: France is one of them in Group I. The other was Mexico in Group A.
1: Good call. Perfect.
0: All right, off and running with 1 point. We've kind of laxed on our lifeline rules as of late. Everybody is just available for you, so don't worry. You didn't use up Chris Perfett. He's there for you. All right. I'm keeping up this piece of paper, too, so
1: yes,
0: Torres
1: I'm
0: doesn't
1: not,
0: see
1: I won't
0: any
1: look.
0: Answers.
1: I'm not a cheater. I mean, I may abuse the lifeline privileges, but...
0: Now, I need you, unlike Chris, who didn't hear my question, I need you to listen to this question.
1: Okay.
0: Because it is somewhat wordy.
1: Okay.
0: Name 2 of 3 states that had multiple schools representing the number 1 overall pick in the NBA draft since 2000. So the answer would be states.
1: Okay, states.
0: That had different schools.
1: Yes.
0: 2 different schools. Representing the first overall pick.
1: All right, so I'm going to have to handle this one on my own. Sorry, guys. Oh, I got a good one that's off the grid. Oklahoma had Oklahoma and Oklahoma State with Blake Griffin and Cade Cunningham. So that is 1 final answer.
0: Okay.
1: 2. Said since 2000?
0: Since 2000. Name 2 of 3 states.
1: Oh, very topical. Utah, Andrew Bogut in, I believe it was 04, because it was... No, 05, because... Dwight Howard was 04. And AJ DeBonce at BYU. Final answer, Utah and Oklahoma. I don't need these stupid lifelines.
0: Okay.
1: No, I'm kidding. I love you guys. I'm kidding.
0: Show me Oklahoma. Yes, Blake Griffin in 2009. Cade Cunningham in 2021. Show me Utah. Andrew Bogut in 2005. AJ DeBonce in 2026.
21: That was so impressive.
1: Thank you.
21: That was impressive.
1: I appreciate it.
0: And the other state... Do you want to flex or do you want me to give you the answer?
1: It doesn't come to me off the top of my head. My first thought was obviously North Carolina.
21: I was going to say that.
1: But Carolina hasn't had any number 1 pick. Duncan was in the 90s. NC State, I can't imagine, has had another. So I don't know the answer.
0: It was Ohio. Kenyon Martin at Cincinnati in 2000.
1: Greg Oden.
0: Ohio State.
1: Of course.
0: In 2007. That's what Bree was about to say. Isn't that, I read your lips, Bree. You were saying Ohio.
22: No, I was going to say Texas.
0: Oh, I'm just playing along. That's okay. Hey, at least she's honest. You know that she's honest. You got 3 for 3. All right.
1: Okay. Pressure's ramping up.
0: All right. Name 3 of 4 countries that have won 3 or more World Cup titles. 3 or more World Cup titles.
1: Okay. So three or more countries that have won 3 World Cup titles. Do I confess to this? Do I be honest on this?
0: Sure.
1: This was one of Monty's questions last week.
0: Really?
1: But I don't know that I know the answer off the top of my
0: head. Okay. That's
1: okay. Germany. So Argentina has won because I thought they had only won two, and I was a big dumb idiot. They won three. It wasn't just 86 and 22. Germany, in all of its forms, is one. Italy.
0: Those are your final answers?
1: Yes.
0: Chris Perfett's giving you the thumbs up. Oh, Mary Max giving you the side eye.
1: And yeah. I'm pretty confident on Italy because I was reading about how devastating it was that they're not in this World Cup. And basically they went through all of the successes in previous years, including 06, which I told them last week. I was in New York City celebrating my 21st birthday in July of 06. And we went to Little Italy in New York and watched the World Cup final.
0: Now, Mary Mac, do you have another country, or what are you kind of iffy on?
3: I wasn't listening to the sentence. It was 2 out of 3, so he was right.
20: Three out of four. Yeah, because there's one other country here, but I think the only question is it's going to be is how Dan is scoring West Germany and Germany. Are they one? Are they one together?
0: Yeah. Yeah.
3: Okay. Then you're good.
1: Yeah, Germany in all its forms.
0: That's all right. Italy, Germany, and Argentina.
1: Final answer.
0: All right, show me Italy.
1: How did I forget Brazil?
20: That was the answer. I'm such an idiot.
0: Just show me Italy. There they are. Show me Germany. And show me Argentina. And Brazil was the other, but you wouldn't get any bonus points for it.
1: So I got really cocky last week, and I was like, well, I know Argentina isn't the answer because they only won in 86 and 22. And so I think I had Spain as one of my answers last week. And I got really cocky on
0: you
1: Argentina.
0: Don't know how mad I am that this question was asked last week. You don't. You have no idea on how my baby has just been... Like
20: it's fine. He would have gone to me on the lifeline,
0: and then you would have nailed it. So all right. Well,
1: I would have gone to Perfect.
0: Hopefully, I can get revenge here.
1: Uh oh, it's a tennis question. You're definitely going to get revenge.
0: Name four.
1: Andre Agassi.
0: Name four of the five women with the most Wimbledon singles titles in the Open era.
1: Oh, four of five.
0: These are never meant to like completely fool you, Bree. You're shaking your head no. Do you have any suggestions for Aaron Torres?
21: I'm gonna go both Williams sisters. That's all I got.
20: Really?
3: Coco Gauff.
21: See, I can't.
1: All right. So I'm gonna go Steffi Graf one.
0: Okay.
1: How many? I have to name 4 out of 5.
0: 4 out of 5.
1: All right. Steffi Graf one. Martina Navratilova two. I will go Serena Williams 3. I don't know that I can go Venus. So Venus is not one of my answers.
0: Okay. Oh. Chris wants in.
1: You want in?
0: You want in or out?
1: What do you got?
20: Do you use the lifeline?
0: Yeah, go ahead.
20: Yep. I think we're missing a big Billie Jean King here.
1: We're sure about that. Okay.
20: I am almost positive about Billie Jean King.
1: Okay. Because I was going to say Chris Everett, but I don't feel super confident about that one. I will go with Chris Perfett, final answer, Billie Jean King, with the three that I mentioned, Navratilova, Graf, and Serena. Do you think Serena?
20: Serena's absolutely up there.
1: Okay.
0: All right. Show me Martina Navratilova. 9 Wimbledon singles titles for Martina. Show me Steffi Graf. 7 Wimbledon singles titles, ladies singles for Steffi Graf. Show me Serena Williams. 7
1: Thank
0: Wimbledon
1: you,
0: titles.
20: I don't like he's doing this one last.
0: And show me Billie Jean King. There it is.
1: There you go,
0: 4.
1: Perfect.
20: Yeah.
0: Venus Williams, 5. She
1: wow.
0: She was the other answer.
1: Unbelievable.
0: So very good. Chris Everett has 3. There's also a Netflix documentary that has just come out on Martina and Chris Everett's rivalry, but also both battling cancer.
1: Oh, that part I did not know what you said. I saw that it was a documentary. And I saw that their rivalry flipped where Martina couldn't beat her to a point, and then basically she owned the rivalry. So that was why I was hesitant on Chris Everett. Thank you, Perfett, because I would have gone Chris Everett over Billie Jean.
0: Chris Everett's won 2 Wimbledon titles in the 70s, and then I believe in either 80 or 81 was when she won her last one, and then Martina ended up going on her run, and then Steffi Graf went on her run. And then Serena takes over and goes on her run, and that leaves us up till today.
1: Was
0: perfect
1: that
0: score of 10, by the I way, know, for did, Aaron Torres.
1: Does that have an asterisk?
0: Whoa, jeez. A little bit with the question last week. A little bit, you know.
1: Why you got to download the podcast. Available
0: there,
1: wherever you get
0: by
1: podcasts.
0: By
1: the
0: way, shortly there is, I always talk about what's it like when I'm gone and I come back and I want everybody to miss me. There is also a 0.0% chance that I would ever listen when I'm on my day off. like you know, for that way to like to go back and listen. But it's just luck was on your side, Aaron Torres. So you know what that means? The next time,
1: it's true.
0: Screws are going to be tightened. We're going to tighten up the screws.
1: Oh no, he's going to get hard questions.
0: Name right, the top five Oceania countries in the FIFA World Rankings. Chris Perfett may have those. Let's go to him right now at the news desk to give us the latest. What's going on, Chris?
20: Well, Australia is not in Oceania, so the only thing I would have is New Zealand, and I am getting out before anything else about this. I am not watching OFCON or whatever it is called there. That is, that's like watching soccer at the kids' playground. No. That's tough.
0: Hey, if it's soccer, you'll get it. You'll take it.
20: I guess. Yeah. Sure. Yeah, I'll
0: How
20: take
0: about
20: it.
0: How Bree with the Venus Williams on that?
20: That was great.
0: Right?
20: She was right. She was right about Venus. I was wrong to doubt her at all about that. I just never thought. I actually thought
0: you cheated with Billie Jean King.
20: I did not. She was just at the top of my mind.
0: Okay. All right. Old soul, Chris Perfett.
20: I remember mostly because of a cartoon.
0: Okay.
20: She had a cameo in a cartoon, and I just can't
1: funny
20: help
1: story
20: but think
1: about Billie
20: that.
1: Jean King. She went to Long Beach Poly, which is not the type of school that you would think is going to produce tennis. In 2026, I don't know how many tennis champions that school is producing.
20: Well, we talk about Arnold Palmer, Wake Forest.
0: Yes.
20: In tennis.
0: But Wake Forest is... They've produced some Curtis Strange, Webb Simpson, U.S. Open winner.
20: Mm.
0: Yeah, there's some sticks.
20: Now we've got you in
0: Winston
20: your wheelhouse.
0: Salem. Yeah,
20: well, including me for 2 years before I dropped out of Wake Forest.
1: What? I didn't know.
20: I never finished at Wake Forest. So
1: I
20: don't even
1: know
20: give
1: you
20: me
1: started
20: the
1: accolades. At Wake Forest.
20: Yeah. It was a fun little chance to get out of Ohio, and then I screwed it all up. And now I'm here sitting at this desk. Speaking of golf and Arnold Palmer and all the rest, play has resumed at the Travelers Championship. Scottie Scheffler with a one-stroke lead, 21 under through 14 holes. The man behind him, Colin Morikawa, is done for the day. However, Victor Hovland is 20 under through 14, the only one who maybe at this point probably has a chance to catch up unless Wyndham Clark at 19 under can get in there as well. Meanwhile, big trade happened in Sunday in the NBA. Hornets sent Miles Bridges to the Phoenix Suns in exchange for Grayson Allen, Royce O'Neal, and a pick swap of first rounders in there as well, heading for Miles Bridges to go to Phoenix. At the World Cup, Canada lifting themselves 1-0 over South Africa in the first round of 32 game. Goal coming in the 92nd minute. Baseball scoreboard, the Dodgers defeated the Padres 4-2. Play is starting between the Boston Red Sox and the Yankees. That is still scoreless. End of the first inning, still being preempted off NBC for the end of the Travelers Championship. The Giants outlasted the Atlanta Braves 3-2, and the Angels took down the Athletics 4-1. Guys, it's been fun. I'll catch you star side.
0: Thank you very much, Chris.
1: Thank you for your help, Perfett.
0: Yes, Chris will also be at the anchor desk a little bit tomorrow. Smack dab in the middle of the afternoon when that World Cup action is happening during Covino and Rich here on Fox Sports Radio. So we appreciate it. Brianna Muro is here, as is Mary Mack. I do, Aaron Torres, want to clarify. There was at one point when Bree was at the news desk, she said we in mentioning the Phoenix Suns. The Phoenix Suns are not Fox Sports Radio's team. That is her team. I just want to clarify it so no one thinks that we are biased towards the Phoenix Suns. Did you realize that, Brianna Muro, that you mentioned we are happy about the Miles Bridges trade?
21: I said we are so unhappy about the trade.
0: Oh, the we. Okay, you used we.
21: I must have at that point.
0: But
21: yeah.
0: They are not Fox Sports Radio's team.
21: No, just me.
0: They are Bree's team.
21: No, you guys are lucky.
1: I will add, I have also made reference to Aaron Torres and Jason Martin being the UConn Athletics show of record on Fox Sports Radio, and neither Steve DeSager or Jason Martin is a very big fan of me referencing that. So every time we got to bring up a UConn women's score, I mention that, and they do not sign off on that. So
0: it's only one third of the Torres and Martin extravaganza, only one third of it. And here today, it was like one fifth. That we were the team of the Phoenix Suns, or they were our team here on Fox Sports Radio. We are Team Mary. And when I was out last week, I found out you guys learned a little something about Mary. And we're going to find out a little more about Mary next on Fox Sports Radio.
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0: Fox Sports Sunday. He's Aaron Torres. I'm Dan Pyer. Glad to have you with us. Busy, busy week with the World Cup. United States taking on Bosnia and Herzegovina on Wednesday night. Full action tomorrow and Tuesday. Great, great time. And America celebrating 250 on Saturday. Hit Aaron up at Aaron_Torres. It's in for Kerry Rhodes today. Find me at Dan Beyer on Fox. Thanks to Chris Perfett, Brianna Muro, and Mary Mack for hanging out. But don't go anywhere. Yeah, you can't leave, Mary Mack. I'm excited for this. This debuted last week when I was out. We're going to get to know a little bit more about our friend, Mary Mack. Do you have any imaging
3: hey,
0: for this?
3: Hey, guys. No.
0: Oh, this
3: we're
0: is...
3: We're just, yeah.
0: I'm sorry. I thought there was an intro.
3: No.
0: The time not for yet. There's Something About Mary.
3: Yeah. It's so... Oh, my gosh. I love this segment, kind of. It's fun.
0: So you love talking about yourself, right?
3: Nah.
0: Come on, Mary Mack.
3: I was telling Bree, I hope it doesn't become into a bit, because I don't have too many, like... I don't have too many fun facts about myself.
0: Only when Torres is here, because it was his idea.
3: Even I felt a little bit anxious when he was making me write it. But, okay, let's start off. We're
1: two
3: doing
1: truths and two truths and a lie.
0: Okay, so how many scenarios do you have for us?
3: Well, I have three, but
0: okay.
3: This segment, it's kind of going to go.
1: And it's kind of collaborative. It's not like... My original vision was she gives us four and we all compete against each other. But it's sort of collaborative, but if you disagree, then that's fine.
0: Gotcha. All right. Okay. Lay it on us. Scenario number one.
1: We're still in the working phase of this segment.
3: Yeah.
0: Mary gives us three things that happened in her life. Two of them are real. One of them is fake.
3: Yes. All right. You guys ready?
0: Yep.
3: First one. I've worked in a plant nursery. Number two. I don't know how to do a cartwheel. And number three. My favorite city to visit in America is Chicago.
0: Can I just throw it out there? I can totally see her working at a nursery.
1: Yes. To clarify, you said you did work in a nursery or
3: plant nursery.
1: Okay, cool.
0: Trying to get some extra bucks. It's the Chicago or the cartwheel for me. I don't know, Bree. I don't know where
21: you're
0: at.
21: I'm going to go, I don't think you know how to do a cartwheel. But I feel like, yeah, I'm gonna stay with my cartwheel answer.
3: So you think the lie is the cartwheel?
21: Yeah, I think that's the lie. I think you do Chicago. Love Chicago.
0: I love Chicago, but I think that's why Mary likes to be contrarian. And I think that if she could do a cartwheel, she would have told us she could do a cartwheel.
1: This is what threw us off last week, because she said one of the truths was that she had applied for America's Got Talent. I was like, you're way too introverted for that, so...
0: Where do you want to go? I'll give you the final answer. I think Chicago's the lie.
1: I'm going to go cartwheel.
0: Okay.
1: But you're allowed to say Chicago.
0: All right.
1: I'm going to go cartwheel.
3: All right. Bree and Aaron, you guys were right. I actually do know how to do a cartwheel. And yeah, that's a lie. But
1: what
3: I
1: is it about Chicago?
3: My cousins live out there, and that was like the first big girl trip that I've ever took. It was really fun. When I lived in Michigan, I snuck out to Chicago and had a great, great time. And my parents were very upset, but it was great.
0: Chicago's magnificent.
1: That was why I thought Chicago could be an answer, because I knew you spent time in Michigan. So it's a hop, skip, and a jump.
3: Baby.
1: Hop, skip, and a jump.
3: You guys ready for the next batch?
0: Let's do it.
3: All right. The next one. Number one. I was a lead actress for an Egyptian apple juice commercial. I had a tooth stuck in my nose for 10 years. And number three, I've never had a nosebleed.
0: I always think two and three are like tied together.
1: What does that
0: mean? Like
1: the
0: tooth blocked the nose from bleeding.
3: No. They're three separate ones.
0: So yeah, I know. I know. But I was saying like the reasoning like would be like they could both be true that the reason she never had a nosebleed was because her tooth was blocking it. So the Egyptian commercial would be the lie. I think I'm going to say the commercial is the lie.
1: Brie, do you have a thought?
21: I'm going to go the second one with the tooth blocking the nose thing.
1: Okay. I'm actually going to go number three because the other two are so specific. You would have had to be up until the crack of dawn doing Mad Libs on Egyptian apple juice and a tooth in your nose. I've never even heard of that. So I will go number three, that you've never had a nosebleed.
3: Okay. The lie is that I was a lead actress for
0: an Egyptian
1: apple juice commercial.
3: Contrary to popular belief, even though I speak Arabic and I'm a little bit extroverted, I did not do that. I've actually also never been to Egypt, so there's that. But I have had a tooth stuck up in my nose before. You guys see these pearly whites. There was once a day where...
0: Wow.
3: Yeah, there was a day. There was
1: a
3: time.
1: What does that mean? I'm not trying to be mean-spirited.
3: Like, my tooth was, like, literally stuck up in my nose. Like, it just never... Like, when I lost my tooth as a kid, it, like, never grew in. So when I had braces, they had to, like, do an expander, and then I had to, like, have surgery. And it was funny because my friends would see me, and I literally had, like, one... I literally looked like a hockey player. Like, I was missing one tooth for a long time. Wow. And in high school.
0: So those last two, you were telling the tooth.
3: Yeah, I was telling the tooth. I've also never had a nosebleed.
0: Brie got it.
1: I got it.
3: I've also never had a nosebleed. My nose has never bled at all in the 23 years I've been alive.
0: Tooth or dare? I'm sorry, go ahead. I'm just thinking of truth puns.
3: Yeah.
0: All right. Okay. Did they take the whole tooth and nothing but the tooth?
3: Oh, yeah, the whole thing. They were not playing around.
0: All right, just curious. All right, what's the final one?
3: All right, this next one, I did a spin. I have two lies and one truth.
0: Ooh.
3: Mm-hmm. Okay. Number one, I am the shortest in my family. Number two, I can fluently read and write in Korean. And number three, I am no longer the youngest person at Fox Sports Radio.
0: Wow.
3: So you got to guess what's the truth.
0: I know.
1: The problem with number three is that means that I have to get to know my coworkers, which not working out so well. So
0: we've got a couple of new people coming along.
3: Yeah.
0: Mm-hmm. So that would mean like I think Julian or Emmy would be younger than you. I think they're the two newest ones.
3: Mm-hmm.
21: What's the first one again?
0: Mike.
3: I am the shortest in
21: my family. I think that one's right. That's the truth.
1: What qualifies as your family? Just brothers and sisters?
3: Yeah, like my mom, my dad, my sisters.
0: I don't think you're the shortest. And so there's one truth. I think it's that the one truth is that you're not the youngest person here anymore.
1: I will second Dan as well. And the other two.
0: All right. What's the truth?
3: The truth is that I can fluently read and write in Korean.
0: Oh! I forgot what that was because I was so fixated on the others. But I thought, well, if you can speak Arabic, it's probably, you know, if you know a couple of languages, it's easier for you to, you know, consume more of the languages. So
3: yeah.
0: I kind of forgot about that one. Ah, the more you know about Mary Mac.
1: There's something about Mary. I'll tell you.
0: Man, she's throwing some curveballs. And she's the shortest in her family then. Yeah. And she's still the youngest here.
3: No, that's the lie.
0: Oh, those were the lies. Oh.
3: Yeah, the lie is I'm not the shortest.
0: You're not the shortest.
3: I'm the second shortest.
0: All right. Well,
21: I was close.
0: The tooth will set you free, Mary. All right. He's Sarah Torres. I'm Dan Byard. Thanks for filling in.
1: I appreciate you having me.
0: I know you got a list full of holidays and anniversaries coming up, so we'll get together on Thursday. We are Sports.
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4: At the World Cup, the round of 32 started with a Canada victory in LA, 1-0 over South Africa on a goal in the 92nd minute. Canada will now face the winner of Netherlands versus Morocco. South Korea's coach resigned. WNBA, we had a 4-overtime game today. Washington at home beat expansion Portland 124-123. The Charlotte Hornets have reportedly traded Miles Bridges to the Suns for Grayson Allen. After a weather delay in the final round of the PGA event, the Travelers in Connecticut, they're still golfing, two holes to go in regulation, and a tie for the one-stroke lead. Scottie Scheffler and Victor Hovland. Colin Morikawa finished up with a 61 before the weather delay. He is one back at 20 under par. NASCAR's road race went to Shane Van Gisbergen at Sonoma. Baseball